0: word never gets taught there. I'm against it. Verse 4. And your altars, your churches, shall be desolate, and your images shall be broken, and I will cast down your slain men before your idols. In other words, this is the spiritually dead. They're deader than a hammer spiritually. There's no truth in them. This is when people wear the cloth and lead people away from the true Christ to Antichrist, that's a sad, sad situation. Our Father is jealous. Our Father doesn't like it. He's, I'm going to take care of business. Verse 5. And I will lay the dead carcasses of the children of Israel before your idols, and I will scatter your bones round about your altars. This is those that are dead to the truth. Meaning, you can have these churches, they can be mega churches, but if God's word isn't taught there chapter by chapter and verse by verse, you're dead. You're dry bones. Wait till you get to the 37th chapter of this great book of Ezekiel, where God will say to Ezekiel, what do you see out there? And he says, I see a valley of dry bones. In other words, I see a bunch of people, but they're deader than a hammer spiritually. There's no truth in them. Do you know how God had Ezekiel fix it? Preach to them, prophesy to them, and bone began to come to bone. That's what teaching God's word chapter by chapter and verse by verse does. It brings life into the house of the living God. Verse 6, in all your dwelling places, the city shall be laid waste, and the high places, your places of worship, shall be desolate. They're not going to grow. That your altars may be laid waste and made desolate, and your idols may be broken and cease, and your images may be cut down, and your works may be abolished. You know what? Our Father has given a lot. He even paid with his own life, Emmanuel, God with us, on the cross, that believing upon him, you could have eternal life. And then you get a bunch of people that want to play church. I'm glad that judgment starts at the pulpit because it's well needed there. Verse 7, and the slain shall fall in the midst of you, and you shall know that I am the Lord. I want you to know this is mentioned in this book, in the word, 21 times, I am the Lord. It is mentioned 5 times at the beginning of a verse, 5 times in the center of a verse, and 11 times at the end of a verse. There is a Masoretic note calling attention to this. It's super special. I am the Lord. Not some stick, not some preacher, but Yahweh, our Heavenly Father. He is our Lord, our Father. Verse 8. Yet will I leave a remnant that you may have some that shall escape the sword among the nations when you shall be scattered through the countries. God has always done this. He has always kept that remnant that brings forward the truth until it comes to the generation of the elect. Then that truth is spread because it is necessary that God's elect stand with the truth. You can read of it in the New Testament in Romans chapter 11, where he states, the remnant I set aside, the others I send a spirit of stupor upon them. And they're in a stupor called slumber, translated slumber in the English. Wrong, it's stupor. You can watch them walk around in airports and other places. They're in a stupor from one day to the next, one payday to the next. No spirit, no faith in large part. So God always keeps that remnant that has brought the truth forward down through the years, whereby the elect have the opportunity to know, hey, they can count from 1 to 7. They know that the Antichrist comes at the 6th trump. The true Christ doesn't return until the 7th. That's quite simple, but they don't have ears to hear it. And they will worship the Antichrist thinking he is Christ because their so-called altar church hasn't taught them. too busy with dinners and socials and, well, we have to do this and we have to do that. Oh, well, there's a few things God has to do. He's cluing you in as to what they are. Verse 8. I'm sorry, let's go with the next verse. It'd be 9. And they that escape of you shall remember me among the nations. You're going to remind them. Whether they shall be carried captives, because I am broken with their whorish heart, which hath departed from me, and with their eyes, which go a-whoring after their idols, and they shall loathe themselves for the evils which they have committed in all their abominations. Now the Aramaic or Syriac, whichever you wish to call it, does not say, I am broken, because God isn't broken. He may be sad about it, but he said, I have broken their whorish hearts. And it should be translated thusly. Verse 10, and they shall know that I am the Lord, there it is again, and that I have not said in vain that I would do this evil unto them. They can count on it. I mean, get set for it. It's coming. And what a glorious time that is for God's elect, because it is of none effect to you, because God is not angry at you. He's angry at those that break his contract, that make light of him, that do not take him seriously when he controls not only this world, but the whole universe. Verse 11, thus saith the Lord God, smite with thine hand. You clap your hands and stump with your foot and say, alas for all the evil abominations of the house of Israel, for they shall fall by the sword, by famine, and by pestilence. In other words, give them a warning. It's coming. Do something to get their attention and get it good. Because they're going to get it. You know, this is the thing you can always count on with our Father. You always get everything you got coming to you. If you've been loyal and faithful, you'll be blessed. If you've been otherwise, you'll get that too. You always get what you got coming to you. God is saying, though, warn them. Verse 12. He that is far off shall die of the pestilence. And he that is near shall fall by the sword. And he that remaineth and is besieged shall die by the famine. Thus will I accomplish my fury upon them. You know, so many people will read that and their heart trembles. And they put themselves on a guilt trip, even though they're a good, honest Christian trying to find what it is God would have you do. Don't you know God's not angry at you? This goes to those that could care less. This goes to those that deserve. Your Heavenly Father is always fair and equitable. You're going to get everything you got coming to you. If it's love, you're going to receive that love. You're going to receive those blessings, and he's going to make sure you get them. But if you deserve pestilence, if you have forgotten your way, if you don't understand the promises of God, it's going to be a rough trip for you. You know, a lot of people will say, boy, I just really have a rough life. Well, do you love the Lord? Well, just how do you mean that? Well, I can understand why you have a rough life. It's real simple. You ask for it. Verse 13, then shall ye know that I am the Lord. There it is again. When their slain men shall be among their idols round about their altars, upon every high hill, in all the tops of the mountains, and under every green tree, and under every thick oak, the place where they did offer sweet savors to all their idols. Their false worship is going to get them nowhere. Where they roll their little Ishtar eggs, which is not biblical. It was a pagan holiday that rolled eggs of fertility for a sexual orgy every spring. It just happened to coincide with the time of Passover, and certain ministers brought that and infused it into the church to get a crowd, and boy, did they get it. and then quick like a rabbit. That has nothing to do with God's word. It's false religion. Well, I didn't know it would do any harm. Oh, well, tell your father that. Take it up with him. Ask him if it does any harm. Rather than celebrating Passover, the blood that was shed of that sacrificial lamb, the Lord Jesus Christ, for your sins, while you're out bunny hopping. See how he feels about it. Verse 14. So will I stretch out my hand upon them and make the land desolate, yea, more desolate than the wilderness toward Dibla. That's to say fruitful. It's compared to it, it'll be zero. In all their habitations, and they shall know that I am the Lord. That's the whole idea. You know, everyone should know that. But how few do? You got, you know, the atheist population grows every year because of, unfortunately, many times part of our educational system. When you go past so far left, you leave God out of the equation. And when you leave God out of the equation, you're setting yourself up with a big mark. There's a target on your back. And that target is easily struck by Almighty God. You're going to get what you got coming to you. You can count on it. You do it. It's not going to be down the road a long ways. You're going to get it today. Well, you don't understand. My life is already so messed up. Well, I can sure understand why. It's time to clap your hands, to stomp your foot. Don't say, please, would you listen? You say, listen to the word of God and be blessed. Otherwise, have a good trip. Chapter 7, verse 1. Moreover, the word of the Lord came unto me, saying, to also thou son of man, thus saith the Lord God unto the land of Israel, an end, the end is come upon the four corners of the land. That's north, east, south, and west. That is spring, summer, fall, and winter. Four is always symbolic of this earth. He said, I'm going to end it. And, you know, you'll always have that. Well, it's always been the same ever since the beginning of time, just like they said in 2 Peter chapter 3. And God said, don't you worry. The end is coming. It's going to happen. And, you know, the strange thing, just like he made Ezekiel a sign to the coming of the staff of bread, the Lord Jesus Christ, before we finish the book, he gives you the warnings of the end times. As a matter of fact, you're reading it now, of what that end signifies and how it's going to come to pass. Have you ever read it? Verse 3. Now is the end come upon thee, and I will send mine anger upon thee. He's not happy about it. And will judge thee according to thy ways, and will recompense upon thee all thine abominations. You know, a lot of people, they just get so nervous with that, they think, well, is he a cruel God? No, he's not at all. Nothing cruel about that. Did you get the part, how well do you read? He said there, according to thy ways. Well, how is your way? If your way is bad, then you've got something to worry about. Do you know what the abomination is? That's the abomination of desolation standing in the holy place where he ought not, as it is written in Daniel chapter 9, verse 27, and as it is written in the New Testament in Matthew 24, Mark 13, and Luke 21, when you see the abomination of the desolator, an entity, not a condition, standing where he ought not, that's to say the Antichrist. If they tell you he's in the desert, don't go. It's not the true Christ. Have you ever been taught that? If you haven't, you've been shortchanged. You've had one of the greatest warnings of clapping your hands and stomping your foot to warn people to not worship the false Messiah that could be given. He says, the end's coming, and you'd better learn about the abominable one. But your ways, if they're sweet, if you follow the Lord, you're blessed. But if you have practiced wickedness, that is to say ignorance away from God's word, then you're going to get it. And do you know something? That's fair. You always get what you got coming to you. Verse 4. And mine eye shall not spare thee. Nobody's going to talk me out of it. Neither will I have pity. That's lo ami, lo ruhama, as it is written in the great book of Hosea. Not pitied. But I will recompense thy ways upon thee. There it is again. Don't get yourself on a guilt trip. How are your ways? Do you spread the word of God? Are you part of that remnant that brings that truth and shares it? A neighbor that's in trouble, do you give them a little hope? And thine abominations, there it is again, shall be in the midst of thee, and you shall know that I am the Lord. That's the whole point. He wants you to know, well, I didn't know there was a God. Then you've sure never been taught, have you? Well, no, I have a degree in this and a degree in that. Well, what good are they? If you've been taught wrongly, it's a bunch of lies, a bunch of leftist liberalism that turns away from the dignity of one nation under God. You missed the main part. Quite frankly, you missed the boat. Next verse, please. Verse 5. Thus saith the Lord God, an evil and only evil, behold, is come. This is kutz. This evil, it's calamity. Well, I wouldn't think that was fair. If you deserve it, it's fair. You know, if you're one of God's elect or a remnant, you can stand right in the middle of the whole thing and be so blessed and happy that you can hardly contain yourself. While the rest of them fiddle as Rome burns, that is to say, those that go the way of evilness. Verse 6, an end is come. The end is come. It watcheth for thee. Behold, it is come. Three times in that verse. Three times for emphasis. The warning goes out. You want to pay heed to it. The end is coming. The parable of the fig tree began in the year of our Lord, 1948. And as it is written in Mark 13, you want to learn that parable of the fig tree, because in that generation, when you see the shoots come forth, which we have, all prophecies will come to pass in that generation. That's why things move so fast in this generation. Get set for it. The end is come. Verse 7. The morning is come unto thee, O thou that dwellest in the land. The time is come. The day of trouble is near. And not the sounding again of the mountains, that's to say the nations, the echo of rejoicing, of happiness in the mountains. No, you're not going to hear that. But when that end comes and trouble is near, do you know what that trouble is? It's Jacob's trouble. The day of Jacob's trouble. The day of vengeance draweth near. That's what God's telling you about. My day of vengeance, vengeance belongeth to me. And the great song of Moses and Deuteronomy 32 that God's elect and the remnant sing as they overcome all that is negative. Then, have you ever heard of that song? Well, maybe you haven't. Well, you should. There's so much knowledge and wisdom in it. Revelation chapter 15 says those that conquer the Antichrist will be singing it. If you don't know the words to it, you're way behind. You're in a heap of hurt. Deuteronomy 32. It's that day of trouble and that day of vengeance is upon us. The end is come. Verse 8. Now will I shortly pour out my fury upon thee, and accomplish mine anger upon thee, and I will judge thee according to thy ways, and will recompense thee for all thine abominations. There it is again for emphasis. But I hope you're wise enough that it understand He judges you by your ways, not somebody else's, your ways. And your actions, if you have loved him, if you've studied his word chapter by chapter and verse by verse to know what thus saith the Lord, to be warned when the hands were clapped and the foot was stamped, to be ready for that day, you're in perfect standing. God loves you. And you have nothing to worry about. But woe be to those that take part in the abomination. We don't worry about the abomination because we find Satan to be an abomination. We are not tempted by him. Therefore, the knowledge of God's word allows us to escape that hour of temptation. And we find him to be repugnant and are willing to stand and allow the Holy Spirit to speak through us, as Mark 13 so declares. Have you ever thought maybe you had a destiny? Have you ever read Mark 13? Was it talking about you in this generation? It could be. You should read it. Verse 9. And mine eye shall not spare, neither will I have pity. And there's that lo rohama again from Hosea. I will recompense thee according to thy ways and thine abominations that are in the midst of thee, and you shall know that I am the Lord that smiteth. You're going to know who's dishing it out, and big time. You know, again, so many people fear God, and it shows their lack of intelligence, not necessarily intelligence, but of educating themselves in the Word of God, chapter by chapter and verse by verse. One of the first things you learn in studying God's Word chapter by chapter and verse by verse is God loves us. That's why he created us. It was for his pleasure. The question is, how often do you pleasure him, or do you tick him off? If you tick him off, well, I'm not sure he's real. You're ticking him off. Because everything that breathes and moves is of him, by him, and his totally. And when some insignificant little mite wants to wonder if God exists, then they're bringing the destruction right down upon themselves. You know why? They don't have the staff of bread. Simply means they don't have the Lord Jesus Christ. Do I feel sorry for them? Well, God doesn't pity them. That's lo rohama in the Hebrew tongue. If he doesn't pity them, I don't know that we should. All right, bless your hearts. Don't miss the next lecture. Listen a moment, won't you please?
1: Genesis 1:46, the first six chapters in God's Word. The world that was. Did you realize there was a world age before this one? Same old world, different age. The creation itself. When were the races created? You see, all the races were created separately, and you'll find that documented in these particular CDs. How and what was the sin in the garden? It will be discussed in this series also. This is a must for the serious Bible scholar, for if you do not understand how it was in the beginning, you certainly will never understand the end. I think you will find this series very rewarding and certainly will answer questions that no doubt you have always wondered about. Genesis 1:46. Hey, I know you're going to enjoy this series.
0: And there we are back again. Let's have the 800 number, please. 1-800-643-4645. That number is good from Puerto Rico, throughout the U.S., Alaska, Hawaii, all over Canada. If the Spirit moves, you got a question, share it. Won't you do that? Please never ask a question about a particular reverend, denomination, or organization. Why? We don't judge people. It's not our right to judge people. Why? Because God is judge. I think he made that real clear today. He judges by your ways. That's why you can be so thankful that you love him and that he loves you. Those of you that listen by shortwave around the world, it's always a pleasure hearing from you, and your announcer at the end of the hour will give you our mailing address. Again, always a pleasure. Now, you got a prayer request, you don't need the number or an address. Why? God knows what you're thinking. Do you know something? He loves you. He may not love what you do always, but he does love you. That's why he created you. You know what prayer is? It's you talking to him. I mean, carrying on a conversation just like you would with someone you loved. And he loves for you to talk to him that way. He wants to know what's in your heart. And the main thing is he wants your love. Father, around the globe we come. We ask that you lead, guide, direct, Father. Touch in Yeshua's precious name. Thank you, Father. Amen. Okay, and questions. James from Arkansas. James, sorry about your loss and been there, done that. I know it leaves a great void and you're doing real good. God bless you. And she's with the Father and we'll all be together again someday before too long. The end's coming. This would be Jerica from Tennessee. How was God made? There's age 11. I love your program. Well, I'm glad you do. You know, this question is answered in Father's name, okay? Moses had been up on the mountain and he said, hey, who am I going to tell them? They don't listen too good. Who am I going to tell them sent me? And he said, Iyah Asha Iyah, you tell them I am that I am. And that's it. He's whatever he wants to be, wherever he wants to be, whenever he wants to be. And that's why when you know his name, then you don't need to question because you know that he is. And he can be in your heart, but he is also in heaven in Christ right at his right hand, and he's coming soon. I'm so glad, hon, that you enjoyed the program. Lydia from Alabama. When Satan gets here playing Jesus or Antichrist, will he remember the elect? Will he try and make their lives miserable? Well, if he wants to get his gourd thumped, he might. But don't ever let the elect forget, we've got power over him. We don't put up with that malarkey. Okay. If he wants to get bruised, come on around. Okay. We can take care of business. We can take names and kick dragon. Okay. That's what God's elect do. Does he know us? You bet he knows you from the first earth age even. He knows who stood against him. And if you allow it, he'll get pretty rough with you. He will try, though, when he's here to convert you. Whoa, the splendor and the wonder it's going to be. Just opposite of what most people think it will. The conversion and the greatest revival people have ever witnessed. And he's sitting right there on the throne playing little God. And he's a very little one. Joanne from Oklahoma, what earth age are we in today? We're in the second one. 2 Peter chapter 3 gives you all three of them, and you can tell that we're in that second one. Emerald from Florida. I lost my son on August the 25th, and I want to know if there are scriptures that I can read that will help comfort me. Well, I think there is, all of them, as a matter of fact. But basically, why don't you read 2 Corinthians chapter 5, verse 7 and 8, that your son to be absent from this body is present with the Lord. He's with the Lord. That's basically what we all work forward to. And while you're at it, make a note of Ecclesiastes chapter 12, verse 6 and 7. When the silver cord parts, that means we die, then instantly our spirit, which is the intellect of our soul, goes back to the Father from whence we came. And the flesh body, of course, goes back to the earth from which it came. But he's in good shape and he's there with the Father. In passing, though, I want you to make a note also of 1 Corinthians chapter 10, verse 13. Memorize it. 1 Corinthians chapter 10, verse 13. John from Pennsylvania. What is a woman's role in the church, and is it biblical for a woman to be a pastor? Well, we have to leave those things in God's hands. God uses whomever he will. And When we read, it would be real easy if you listened to one group of preachers. Well, of course not. But that's not what God says. God says that in the end times, in Acts chapter 2, that both my sons and my daughters shall prophesy, see dreams and visions, and he's going to use them. That's not only in the New Testament. All the New Testament in Acts 2 is repeating Joel chapter 2 among the minor prophets. And what can we say about Deborah, the judge, who when there was not one man that would step forward and lead Israel, she stepped forward, God chose her, used her, and she told them, attack that army. And they said, not unless you're leading us. She got in that wagon and chariot, and off she went. They right behind them, they had the victory. They whipped him. Or what about Huldah, who was the head of the university that taught God's word, pastor? What about Philip, who had four virgin daughters that we read in the book of Acts? And they were all prophetess, meaning teachers, pastors. So you see, we leave those things in God's hand. God gives gifts, and don't ever challenge one of those gifts. It's obvious when somebody has that gift. God, in as it is written in Romans 11, God gives those gifts without repentance. He's not going to recall them. You're stuck with it, and that's a blessing. Pamela from Georgia, I was wondering if the one world money system is going to be placed in effect before Satan gets here or after. It must be after, okay? A government does not formulate to the point it solidifies until he appears. And when he appears, he will set up his own system. And the only way you will receive any of those monies is to worship him. That's a no-no for us. It's not going to happen. God always takes care of his own. You have nothing to worry about. Stan from Vermont, do the translators of the King James Version have access to and use the Masoret in their translations of the 1611? Well, you know, maybe some of them did and maybe some of them didn't. That would be impossible for me to answer. But I would say that in large part, they had the original notes, maybe, as a double check. This is the reason that I recommend the Companion Bible, because Bullinger did pull the Masoret in. Such as today, I used the Masoret, a statement from it concerning the 21 times that God said, I am the Lord your God. Five times beginning a verse, five times in the middle of a verse, and 11 times ending a verse. He is the Lord God Almighty. And there is a Masoretic note concerning that. Victor from New York, what is the reason for tithing? Thank you. Well, tithing is what pays airtime whereby you can be taught, if you are taught by this ministry. If you are not taught by it, we sure don't want you tithing to us. But if we have helped you, then naturally, the tithe, you always tithe where you're fed. Otherwise, you're wasting your tithe. And that is, each person must decide that for themselves, okay? Because that is what keeps the word coming, all right? Gloria from, but mainly because God said so. Gloria from North Carolina. Many people retired are not making any money to tithe with. Gloria from North Carolina, what chapter in the Bible does it say that Jesus was conceived in December? In Luke chapter 1, if you can translate and understand the course of Obadiah. The course of Obadiah naturally happened two times a year. And it is what announced the birth and conception of John the Baptist. And we know that into Elizabeth's pregnancy, if I remember right, it's 5 months, on that same day, Gabriel appeared And God brought about the Immaculate Conception within Mary, and she instantly ran to Elizabeth, and John, still in the womb that 5 months, leapt in the womb, meaning the Holy Spirit was there. The course of Abia sets the date, and it was December the 25th. That's when the Holy Spirit began dwelling with us. Marshall from Tennessee, in the Ten Commandments, what does honor thy mother and father mean? Well, it means just that. I mean, you know something, Marshall? If it wasn't for your mother and father, you wouldn't be here necessarily. It takes a mother and a father to bring forth a child, normally. And maybe many times you may be mistreated or feel you are mistreated. Still honor them for having brought you into the world whereby God can use you here. Each person must answer for themselves. Our mothers and fathers do not answer for us. And as it is written in Jeremiah chapter 31, verse 29, when our father bites on a sour grape, our teeth aren't set on edge, which means a figure of speech, meaning we don't answer for the sins of our fathers, nor do our fathers answer for our sins. Rosa from Tennessee, I might add, the first longevity that is promised is to honor your mother and father. Rosa from Tennessee, what does the scripture mean? They shall take up serpents and they will not harm them. It's a figure of speech. It's an idiom. You know, the Bible is full of idioms that has a meaning that's quite contrary to what people might think it is. You go out in the woods and you pick up a timber rattlesnake, and he's going to bite you unless you're a charmer. You know why? He hadn't read the scripture. What this idiom means is that your character is strong enough that Satan can come around you and you're going to thump his gourd and put him on the road. You can pick that serpent up and shake him and he can't harm you. But it's not talking about a snake out in the woods. It's talking about the devil himself when he comes as Antichrist. Thelma from Maryland, where in the Bible does it talk about the talking donkey? Numbers 22, verse 30, that was Balaam. And Balaam wanted to make a little money. You know, he was a pretty good old priest, but he liked his money. And the angel of the Lord wanted him stopped, and Balaam wouldn't listen. So the Lord caused the donkey to, chew. Well, you can read it yourself there in Numbers 22. Start reading along about, if I remember right, about verse 29. And that's when the donkey finally begins, why are you treating me this way? The donkey could see the angel of the Lord standing in the way, and Balaam was so set on money, he couldn't. But he got the message. William from Georgia, Pastor Murray, can you tell me how to pray for myself and how I should pray for others? You just talk to the Father, okay? It's that simple. It seems like people want to make a ritual out of prayer, and that's not what God wants. He's got way too many people that make these rituals. They'll say, well, where can I find a written prayer that I can read? That's not coming from you. That's coming from somebody else that wrote it. He wants you to talk to him from the heart. He wants you to say, most of all, Father, I love you. I need your help in this, that, or the other. Just talk to him like you would your earthly father, maybe, only you can be more clear because he knows a lot more than your earthly father. He even knows what you're thinking and he knows what other people think. He can mold, shape, and form destinies. So all you got to do is talk to him. And when it comes to others, if you got somebody else, say, Father, I have a brother. I wish you would reach down and touch him. Okay? Help him. You just talk, but always, one of the main rules, always ask what you ask for in the name of Jesus Christ. That gives credentials that you are a Christ man, that you believe that Emmanuel, God with us, came to this earth and paid that price, whereby we have that freedom. Juan from New Mexico, Will all nations be in spiritual bodies during the millennium or after the millennium? All people will be in spiritual bodies in an instant at the seventh trump. We're all changed into spiritual bodies, okay? And that's the time of the change. Jacqueline from Alabama. When will we know to stop partaking of the government and start bartering? I thank God for all that you do. Well, what you're thinking about, I'm sure, is when that one world money that the question earlier was about, when you have to worship the Antichrist, you don't go there. You don't have to go there. God will take care of you. And then you start bartering. By that I mean, if you have anything precious, you can trade, you know. People in the rural country used to, they bartered, period. That's the way you got along. Bill from Wisconsin. Pastor Murray, in 1 Thessalonians chapter 4, verse 16, does the dead in Christ refer to people that don't believe in Christ and not actually dead bodies? No, it means people that have passed on in Christ. That means believing in Christ. But what did it say? It said, if you believe Christ rose from the dead, and you better, or you're not a Christian, then you better believe that those that are dead in him, meaning that believed on him, have risen also. They're not out here in a hole in the ground. But it says they'll rise first. That's what it meant. They're already gone. That's first. They're out of here. They're gone. They're with him. To be absent from this body is to be present with the Lord. Then at the seventh trump, the farthest one out, the last one, we are all changed into breath of life bodies and meet them in a breath of life body, not air like sky or atmosphere, but spiritual bodies. That's what the word air, as it is used in that particular verse, means. Check it out. It's in your Greek dictionary in the Strong's Concordance. It's word 109. Greek Dictionary 109. Kevin, Pastor Murray, do non-believers go into the millennium in flesh bodies while only believers change to incorruptible spiritual bodies and go to heaven? No, we're all changed into incorruptible bodies. But that's not the problem. The problem is, does your soul put on immortality or does your soul remain mortal, meaning liable to die? You need to read 1 Corinthians chapter 15, begin reading with verse 51, and take it real easy, and you'll see. One, one has to do with corruption, which is flesh, incorruption, spiritual body. Mortal is your soul. Mortal means liable to die. Immortality means deathlessness. It's, if you put on deathlessness, you have eternal life. Kathy from California. Pastor Murray, do you have to have the Holy Spirit in order to be healed? Thank you for your teaching. You are so welcome. You have to have the Holy Spirit heal you. No man can heal you other than a physician practicing, but a spiritual healing comes from the Holy Spirit. That's God's Spirit. He has that capability. And naturally, if you love him, then some of that spirit dwells within you. He is in you and you are in him. But to believe upon that spirit and ask for that healing using the oil of our people, as James chapter 5 so declares, is a beautiful thing. But man doesn't do the healing. A preacher can't heal you. God does. James from Georgia. To believe that 1 Corinthians 15:52, the last trump, is the same as the seventh angel sounding is pretty straightforward and easy to understand. However, Paul goes on to say in this same verse, I behold to you a mystery. Where is the element of mystery to think that we are gathered back to him at the same trump is the same as when the seventh angel sounds? Well, that may not be a mystery to you because you've studied God's word and you know that at the seventh trump we change. But go out on the street and pick up a stranger and ask him if he knows when the change happens, that we go from flesh to spiritual. He's probably going to say, well, probably when you kick the bucket, you know. or something to that effect. He doesn't know. To him, it would be a mystery. God would state through the lips of Jesus Christ in Mark 13, "Behold, I have foretold you all things." And when you're a student of God's word to that point, the mystery is removed from us, but not the world. Hang tough. Jerry from Tennessee, where can I find the scripture that speaks of when Noah brought two of every race on the ark? Two of every flesh. Every race is flesh in this earth age. Genesis chapter 6, that was a direct instruction from Almighty God. You will take two of every flesh aboard the ark. And naturally, on the sixth day, he had created all the races. You see, in the Hebrew manuscripts, the man on the sixth day is not the man that's created on the eighth day. The man on the sixth day is Adam. The man on the eighth day is Eth Ha'adam. Big difference. And through that Eth Ha'adam would come Jesus Christ. Through that genealogy, not the other. That doesn't mean the other is bad, because God looked and they're all good. Connie from Texas, chapter 12 of Revelation, who is that woman? Well, it begins as Mother Israel, and it kind of basically tapers off to Mary, the mother of the Lord Jesus Christ, the one that delivered the child. Sarah from Jackson, please explain this scripture in Zechariah chapter 14, verses 16, 18, and 19 about keeping the Feast of Tabernacles in God's kingdom, and are we supposed to observe it now? That's what we call fall fellowship. We celebrate it every year. And we're out of time. It simply means, in fact, be thankful to our Father and let him know it. Out of time, I love you all because you enjoy studying our Father's Word chapter by chapter, verse by verse. Most of all, God loves you for it. You understand it's the letter he sent to you, and when you study it, it makes his day. And when you make his day, boy, is he going to make yours. We are brought to you by your tithes and offerings. If we've helped you, you help us keep coming to you. Once you do that, bless God. He will always, I do mean always, bless you. Now, one thing very important, though, you listen, clap your hands, stomp your foot. You stay in God's word. Every day in it's a good day, even with trouble. You know why? Because Jesus, Yeshua, is the living word.
2: 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We invite you to join us for the next in-depth Bible study each weekday at this same time. Thank you for watching today's program, and God bless you.

The book of Deuteronomy. The law was given as our schoolmaster. Have you been to school on God's Word? Certainly one way to go there is to study the book of Deuteronomy. Probably the most exciting thing that Deuteronomy has to offer for you is that great song of Moses, that those that overcome the false Messiah in the end generation will be singing. The law itself being the schoolmaster that keeps us out of trouble in these flesh bodies. Again, an education in taming that part of you that oftentimes needs taming through the old schoolmaster, that great book, Deuteronomy, the law, and its set ways of keeping you from harm's way even in this generation. You're going to enjoy it.

0: Welcome to the Shepherd's Chapel Network Family Bible Study Hour with Pastor Arnold Murray. Wisdom is understanding God's Word. Pastor Murray's unique teaching approach brings God's Word alive with meaning as he takes you on a chapter-by-chapter, verse-by-verse study of God's letter to you, the Bible. And now here is Pastor Arnold Murray.
1: Good day to you. God bless you. Say welcome to the Shepherd's Chapel. Welcome to this family Bible study hour. Ready to get back in our Father's Word. We're going to do Ezekiel chapter 7. We're going to pick it up with verse 10 in a moment. Let me clue you in as to what's happening here. Our Father's unhappy. He's saying the end is coming, the end is coming. In one verse so far in the first 10 verses, he has repeated that for emphasis. Now, the fact is that the type here, Nebuchadnezzar, king of Babylon, is on his way. He's going to besiege the city. And he is the one God will use to take Judah, that 40 days he would lie on his one side, as we studied, for Judah. It's coming. And this also applies to the end times, because the type is that Satan himself is called the king of Babylon in the great book of Revelation. The king of Babylon, he's on his way. At the end, he comes even before Christ does. And that's what the warning is about. And that's why Father says, I'm going to judge you by your ways. Have you read my letter? Are you familiar with the chronological order of events as to how they go down? Or are you going to be deceived? That's what it's leading up to. So you're going to have Nebuchadnezzar, that particular king of Babylon, would be converted. And in Daniel chapter 4, he wrote most of it. One of the most beautiful prayers in God's word written by Nebuchadnezzar. But this second one, king of Babylon, being none other than Satan, watch out. So with that having been said, and the subject being the end coming, let's pick it up with some of the signs. Chapter 7, verse 10, a word of wisdom from our Father, and it reads, Behold the day. Behold, it is come. The morning is gone forth. The rod hath blossomed, pride hath budded. Now, what's he talking about? The rod of correction is on his way. Nebuchadnezzar is marching, but also Satan is in this end generation. But what is this budding of the tree? When Jesus told you in the New Testament, he said, when you see the fig tree bud or shoot forth leaves, you better know it is time, it has come, that the second advent is about to transpire. So you're having a perfect setup here of a type of how it will be at that time. And certainly, well, when did that fig tree blossom like that? If it's, it blossomed in the year of our Lord, 1948. Both the good and the bad were set out. So it's past the morning, all right. We're getting on into the day, the last day. For Jesus would write in Mark chapter 13, when you see that parable of the fig tree come to pass, all prophecy will be fulfilled before this generation passes away. So that's a very important verse, so timely. Verse 11, violence is risen up into a rod of wickedness. None of them shall remain, nor of their multitude, nor of any of theirs, neither shall there be wailing for them. Why, they're going to be deceived. When the false Messiah comes in the end times, there's going to be celebration, rejoicing, dancing in the streets. Why? Well, why do you think he's called Antichrist? Because he's instead of Christ. They absolutely are so in such a stupor that they believe it is the Messiah. That's what our Father's trying to tell you here. And so The rod of correction is to show ignorance can absolutely destroy you if you adhere to it rather than to the word of God. Verse 12, The time is come. The day draweth near. Let not the buyer rejoice, nor the seller mourn, for wrath is upon all the multitude thereof. What he's saying here, it is absolutely teeming. If you sell and get a good price, the king of Babylon is so close, you're not going to get to enjoy it anyway. And if you happen to make the purchase and buy something you really wanted, it's too late. Nebuchadnezzar is on his way at that time, the type, and I tell you, the Antichrist is on his way today. You're not going to get to enjoy it. We're living in that time when many of these things come to pass right before your very eyes. The thing is, have you read the word whereby you can recognize it when it does come to pass? Verse 13, for the seller shall not return to that which is sold, although they were yet alive. For the vision is touching the whole multitude thereof, which shall not return, neither shall any strengthen himself in the iniquity of his life. In other words, this word strengthen, in as much as Ezekiel means God strengthens me, what it's saying is sin will never strengthen you. It will destroy you. If you are deceived, and if you allow yourself to be caught up in this captivity of minds and spirits and souls, if you don't know the difference between the anti and the true Christ, you're in a heap of hurt, friend. What he's saying here, sin will never strengthen you. It will make a wimp out of you. Verse 14, they have blown the trumpet even to make all ready, but none goeth to the battle, for my wrath is upon all the multitude thereof. Do you know why, when the false Christ comes, why nobody's going to stand against it or go to war against it? They think it's Christ. Rather than war, they're going to rejoice. And you want to be prepared, for many of your own kin will take part in that because of the deception. But God's elect have a destiny and a purpose. You must not be deceived. When God says he will do these things, he's talking about those that are easily deceived. You're not. Rather than finding the false Christ tempting, you find him to be an abomination. And he is an abomination. And here we come to the 40-year pan, the old bread pan. Verse 15. As we continue, the sword is without, and the pestilence and the famine within. He that is in the field shall die with the sword, and he that is in the city, famine and pestilence shall devour him. It's not a time for you to be deceived. This is Judah being attacked, okay? Jerusalem itself. And it's going to transpire. You know, this is written in another place. Do you know that? You'll find it. There is a song that God's elect they're supposed to know, and it's the Song of Moses. Well, why should we know the Song of Moses? Well, in Revelation 15, it says if you overcome the Antichrist, the mark, the beast, and you overcome that system, you'll be singing that song. Well, why would you sing that song? Because it tells you how to overcome. It tells you line by line exactly how it's going down. And what's being quoted here in that very verse is Deuteronomy 32, verse 25, a portion of that song. And it reads like this, Deuteronomy 32, verse 25, the great song of Moses. The sword without and terror within shall destroy.

0: which pertains to the Song of Moses. The title you'll find in the last verse of chapter 31. The great book of Deuteronomy. Returning to Ezekiel chapter 7, verse 16. But they that escape of them shall escape, and shall be on the mountains like doves of the valleys, all of them mourning every one for his iniquity. And that's in case any should escape. Do you know who will not have any part in this, though? Is God's elect. It's your destiny and purpose. And you've known there was more to God's word since you was a child than was being taught. Verse 17. All hands shall be feeble and all knees shall be weak as water. Strength only comes from Christ. Strength, God is my strength. That's what the word Ezekiel means. Strength will not come from sin. Just the opposite, as we learned in that prior verse, sin weakens you, whereby you cannot stand. And if you go far enough into sin to be deceived and wallow in the waste of the Antichrist, then you're not fit. God won't even have you. When you go up to the big wedding feast and say, Lord, you don't understand. I'm a Christian. He'll say, I don't know you. You get away from me. I mean, you know, they're no longer a virgin. They were seduced by the false Messiah into his way of thinking. What a sad day that's going to be. You are strengthened by the word of God. Verse 18. They shall also gird themselves with sackcloth, and horror shall cover them, and shame shall be upon all faces, and baldness upon all their heads. It's going to be a sad day when they recognize what has happened. You know, it is written in Revelation chapter 9 that when they realize they've worshiped Satan, they pray for the mountains to fall on. They're too ashamed to face Christ. Just destroy us. They were good people, but they were a deceived people. 19, they shall cast their silver in the streets, and their gold shall be removed. Their silver and their gold shall not be able to deliver them in the day of the wrath of the Lord. They shall not satisfy their souls, neither fill their bowls, because it is the stumbling block of their iniquity. It is the stumbling block. Why? Because Christ can become that stumbling block when you're deceived by the Antichrist. Your love for Christ, if you haven't studied his word, can cause you to worship the Antichrist because he says, I am Christ. And if you don't know any better, he is supernatural and he has great influence on the earth. Many will, well, as a matter of fact, it says in the great book of Revelation, the whole world whores after him. That's how good he is at deceiving people. What it's saying here, I gave you silver and gold to line my sanctuary with, but you've used it for other things, to make your little idols and stuff, junk. It's become a stumbling block to you within itself in your deception, spiritually even speaking. Verse 20, as for the beauty of his ornament, he set it in majesty, but they made the images of their abominations and of their detestable things therein. Therefore have I set it far from them. They take the things that should be worshipped. Well, I worship, what do you worship most? Money? Do you worship, you know, even you can, if your car comes before God, you're worshiping it. If your home, if you give up everything for your home and never take time for God, it becomes an idol. Whatever stands between you and God is an idol. And don't ever forget that. You better always have a little bit of time for the Father. Otherwise, he will see that things don't go real well for you. And you know, you always have that little part that'll say, well, things never go good for me. Well, it's understandable why. You've got to have God's blessings for things to go well. Verse 21, and I will give it unto the hands of the strangers for a prey, and to the wicked of the earth for a spoil, and they shall pollute it. Now, what you want to do is keep abreast of what's happening in this world. Do you know how much oil we buy from strangers? 700 billion a year. And they hate us. Many of them are at war with us. And, you know, why is it, he said, right there in that verse, strangers into the hands of a stranger for prey. Do you know who holds a large portion of the mortgages that were bundled and in a great way and sold to foreign nations? Do you know why the foreclosures have been stopped, basically? It's for political reasons, but it's also the mortgages have been bundled into packages and sold overseas to strangers. And by the time you wake up to know, America has been sold at fire sale prices in the foreclosures. You better find out who's foreclosing, because a lot of that paper, a large part of it, is overseas among strangers. Wonder who your neighbor is going to be when all this gets settled. The real estate market in this nation is kaplunk. And if the foreclosures are stopped, it'll be worse than that. Strangers will take it over. You could even have strangers in control. And that's a sad state of affairs. But it's biblical. It's written. Have you read it? It's not a pretty picture. No, it isn't. But when God says it's the end, the day is come, you better wake up. You better smell the coffee. You better look around you. How much we are giving away and how much we have been entrapped into giving away this great power that has always protected its people, its borders. I mean, has citizens shot down in cold blood at the very borders, and nothing is done about it because of leadership. They'll do nothing. When you get a bunch of do-nothings in power and control, that's exactly what you're going to get done, is nothing. Now, you're kind of going into, this is not politics, this is biblical. It's what it says right here. And if you think that those Fannie Mae and Freddie Mac packages, loans, abstracts, where do you think they are? Do you know why they can't come up with them? They're not in America. You want to wake up. And you know, he says, you've made so many sins, you can make a chain out of it and put all of you into bondage. Do you understand that? You can make prisoners out of yourself by your sins and lack of business opportunity. Bad business. Verse 22. My face will I turn also from them. That's God speaking. And they shall pollute my secret place. For the robber shall enter into it and defile it. I hate to tell you, but they're already there. Verse 23, make a chain. For the land is full of bloody crimes and the city is full of violence. In other words, you make a chain and every one of you chain yourselves up. You're captive. Now understand what the type of this was Nebuchadnezzar was marching. He was on his way to take Judah and destroy Jerusalem. And I tell you this, if you want to know what is wrong with the monetary system, you need to read God's word. And you need to read it carefully. But at the same time, you need to pay attention to current events, because that chain can become very binding if you allow it. But God is still on the throne. And as long as God is on that throne and you listen to him rather than man, you will be strengthened. That chain will snap in 1,000 pieces and common sense will prevail. Verse 24, wherefore I will bring the worst of the heathen, and they shall possess their houses. Who's got your mortgage, friend? I will also make the pomp of the strong to cease, and their holy place shall be defiled. They'll maybe send in a suicide bomber and blow their guts right out on the floor, you know. Well, the very worst of the worst, killing innocent people. 25, destruction cometh, and they shall seek peace, and there shall be none. There's only one Prince of Peace. And he doesn't come when the false prince, so-called, of peace comes. But they're going to seek it. But that's why they're going to whore after the Antichrist, because that's his message. I'll make it all right for you. The conditions are right, my friend. The end could be right upon us. I'm not saying that to frighten anyone. We're reading God's word, not man's. And God is very serious about this. And the signs of the years and the days and the budding of the tree are upon us. I don't know, have you noticed it? Do you study it all from our Father's word to know what he says is going to happen? Because you know why? That's exactly how it's going to be. These things have come to pass in this generation of the fig tree. You're living it. It's fun, isn't it? It is when you love him and you escape because you have the truth and the knowledge and you're not seduced by lying spirits, to where you know the truth and you stand aside and allow God to use you to bring this back into control. And next verse, please. Verse 26. Mischief shall come upon mischief, and rumor shall be upon rumor. Then shall they seek a vision of the prophet, but the law shall perish from the priest and counsel from the ancients. Why? They've all, the remnant has pulled away from them. Their religions have absolutely avoided the truth. Rather than teaching God's word chapter by chapter and verse by verse, they're going to have a social. We'll go into God's house and have us a little social and everybody laugh. Everybody greet each other. Hi, how are you doing? Everything will be well. We'll have peace. Or will you? You'd better teach God's word to God's children chapter by chapter and verse by verse if you want the blessings of God. Verse 27, the king shall mourn, and the prince shall be clothed with desolation, and the hands of the people of the land shall be troubled. I will do unto them after their way, and according to their deserts will I judge them, and they shall know that I am the Lord. I'm going to judge them according to their deserts. That's their sweet things, what they like, not what God likes. But I'm going to punish them for their own misbeliefs, false teaching, and not following God's word. It is a shame that every church cannot be familiar with what God's word says about this very hour, this moment in time, this budding of the fig tree in 1948, as Christ, you know what Christ said in Mark 13? He didn't say, I think you should learn the parable of the fig tree. He said, learn it. And he meant it for a very special reason, so that the generation that lived at that time could be tuned in to the word of God as to what's going down. Is this a time to despair? Of course not. Our Redeemer draweth nigh, but there's some bad things going down for those that are deceived. And God will judge them according to their ways. You want to make sure that your way is God's way, and that way is Christ. And then you're always set. These subprime loans that were let out, our government's still hooked for them. Fannie Mae, Freddie Mac, it's part of this. Strangers are buying them up. You might say, well, I thought our government was. With what? They're having to borrow money from China. Well, then who really owns them? Well, where did the money come from, in part? But God is still in control. They're going to get their dessert, that they think is so sweet, it's going to come down on their very heads. That is a very potent chapter, and it is to give one some very serious thought into recognizing the hour that we are in and the love of Almighty God that he forewarns us about what's going down and what he intends to do about it. Chapter 8 and verse 1. And it came to pass in the sixth year, in the sixth month, and in the fifth day of the month, as I sat in mine house, and the elders of Judah, now who is this? I'm in my house, and the elders of Judah sat before me, that the hand of the Lord God fell there upon me. Now here you've got it. He said, they're going to go to the priest, and they're going to ask him. Well, here's Ezekiel in his house. And here's the elders of Judah. This is Jerusalem, at Jerusalem. And they're going to seek some knowledge. What are they going to find? Well, God will take care of Ezekiel first because he's been loyal. Verse 2, then I beheld, and lo, a likeness as the appearance of fire. God is a consuming fire. From the appearance of his loins even downward, that Shekinah glory glows. And from his loins even upward, as the appearance of brightness, as the color of amber. I mean, just like the vehicles even appeared in chapter 1, 3. And he put forth the form of an hand, and took me by a lock of mine head, and the Spirit lifted me up between the earth and the heaven, and brought me in the visions of God to Jerusalem, to the door of the inner gate that looked toward the north, where was the seat of the image of jealousy, which provoketh to jealousy. Now, what has he said here? He took him spiritually to the second vision in this particular book. And he took him up above Jerusalem so he could look down and so he could see. And he said, look to the north. Well, what does that tell you? You should know. What is to the north? Well, if you've ever read Isaiah 14, you know that's where God's throne is. And you know that's where Satan is going to sit as the Antichrist. And that brings forth this jealousy we were talking about here. I mean, God is a jealous father. And can you blame him? But he's showing Ezekiel exactly one of the reasons that in especially the end time, why that God is unhappy with the children. I mean, not just a little unhappy, but a lot unhappy. When Satan sits in that seat in Revelation chapter 13, showing the world that he is God, then certainly that image to the north brings forth a jealousy, and God will soon take action. Verse 4, and behold, the glory of the God of Israel was there, according to the vision that I saw in the plain. I mean, I could see him. So we're coming straight from the Father here. Don't read over it. Verse 5, then said he unto me, son of man, lift up thine eyes now the way toward the north. So I lifted up mine eyes the way toward the north, and behold, northward at the gate of the altar was the image of jealousy in the entry. That made God so jealous. You got Antichrist sitting there. I mean, there's all kinds of sin that breaks God's law present that he's going to show Ezekiel. And let's go one more verse to complete this lecture. 6, he said, furthermore, unto me, son of man, seest thou what they do? You look, even the great abominations that the house of Israel committeth here, that I should go far off from my sanctuary, but turn you yet again, and thou shalt see greater abominations, yes, even than that. You know, our father is certainly disgusted when his pride and joy, his people, allow themselves to be snookered, and I mean snookered big time. And they need to wake up. God blesses America for a real special reason. He blesses America because he scattered, as he stated in today's lecture, I scattered those children, and he brought us together in a great land. And a superpower of superpowers, that's no accident. That's where those 10 tribes mainly settled. And our Father blesses them. But you keep weaving that chain he's talking about, allowing strangers to take over, and you're going to be in a heap of hurt. See that you rise above it, that you stay away from it. All right, don't miss the next lecture. Bless your heart, you listen a moment, won't you please?
1: 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There is no need for you to be deceived. 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
0: And there we are back again. Let's have the 800 number, please. 1-800-643-4645. That number is good from Puerto Rico, throughout the U.S., Alaska, Hawaii, all over Canada. Spirit moves, you got a question, you share it. Once you do that, please never ask a question about a particular reverend or denomination or organization. We do not judge people. You know why? We've got a judge, and boy, is he on the job. It's our Heavenly Father, and he judges real close. You do have the right to discern and keep your head out of the sand and discern what's going on around you. Don't start putting that chain together and imprison yourself. You have some good bolt cutters handy to break that chain asunder when anyone even comes close to it. You're a child of God. He chose you before the foundations of this earth, and you have a destiny. You stay free and above the fray because it's coming. We're in that time. Those of you that listen by shortwave around the world, it's always a pleasure hearing from you. And your announcer at the end of the hour will give you our mailing address. Always a pleasure. Got a prayer request? You don't need that number or an address. Why? Well, God knows what you're thinking. He's the heart knower. So let him know what you want. Talk to him. That's what prayer is. It's not some long written thing by some psychic put together to try to impress people. He wants to know what's in your heart. Just talk to him, visit with him, tell him you love him. It makes his day, and when you make his day, he's going to make yours. Father, around the globe we come. We ask that you lead, guide, direct, Father. Touch in Yeshua's precious name. Thank you, Father. Amen. Okay, question time, and we've got Bill from Colorado. I would like to ask a question. Where and how did we spend the time, from the end of the first earth age until we had been born into the flesh of this earth age? In other words, where was I waiting around? Well, where did we come from? God said, let us make man in our image. We were with him. You were with him in paradise, wherever waiting to come through the flesh age. Everyone must do it except the archangels. And to be with God in his presence is always a wonderful thing. Ephesians chapter 1, verse 4, I chose you before the foundations of this earth while you were with him. Shirley from California, question. A while ago, you mentioned a consecutive Bible which was written by a man, name please, and I think it was around the 40s. It apparently was not a popular, for he stopped printing. It's still in print. I think what you're being confused is it was Dr. Moffat. And you heard me say that the original edition, and it was in the 30s, if I remember right, in the 30s, he wanted to use the sacred name, Yahweh. But because people were so stuck with 1611, King James, he knew that if he used the sacred name at that time in the 30s, that the whole Bible would be cast aside. They would not, and he wrote a letter of apology to scholars in the preface of that original printing. But the Moffat Bible is still printed. I think probably the reason you use the word consecutive, I stated that Dr. Moffat arranges the scriptures in such a way. Many times when you're teaching God's word, you know that a verse has been moved by a copyist. And Dr. Moffat puts every verse back in its place. Especially in the Minor Prophets, this becomes very important. And it's a good work for that cause. Moffat translation. It's still in print. James from Texas. You stated that Adam was not the father of Cain, but I read in Genesis that Adam and Eve had Cain, then later Abel. Please help me. Please explain. Well, what does the Bible say? That's what's important. Chapter 3, verse 15, I will put enmity between the woman's seed and Satan's seed. And at the day of her conception, when she was beguiled. You want to read what happened to Eve? Read 2 Corinthians chapter 11, verse 3. She was wholly, expatio, wholly seduced. And then Adam did know her, as it is written in 4:1. But you see, she had already conceived one son. She had twins because the second verse in the Hebrew manuscript state very clearly, not that she conceived again, but she continued in labor. That word again means continued in the manuscripts. Doesn't mean that if the manuscripts say continued in labor. If a woman has one child and continues in labor, what is happening? Twins are being born. Now, document that a little bit. Well, it's real simple. You're not going to find Cain in Adam's genealogy because it wasn't his child. You're going to find Cain's genealogy in chapter 4 of Genesis and Adam's in chapter 5 and the last verse or so. But Jesus tells you who Cain's father was in St. John chapter 8, verse 44, as well as the parable of the tares in Mark chapter 13, beginning with verse 35, hidden since the foundation of the world. Okay, Arch from Kentucky. Is it better to be I've heard you say it's better to be a living dog than a dead lion, but yet you teach according to a coward dies 1,000 deaths. Well, that's a figure of speech. He's frightened to death that many times. But a dead lion is supposed to be, a lion is supposed to be king of the jungle. But if he's dead, he's just dead meat. He's going to go back to dirt, and the dog still has metabolism going and sympathy. Okay, Charles from Kansas. When people lived 900 years in the first earth age, did they age slower than we do now? Because I know how people look at 70 or 90 years old. I couldn't imagine what a person of 900. What if it wasn't the first earth age? They were in spiritual bodies, and they had eternal. They lived a lot longer than that. But in the beginning, why one like Methuselah could live to be 900 is there was no pollution. Man, I tell you what, we poison ourselves in this world today. There's pollution everywhere, and they had no problem living that long. But that was in this earth age, not the first. They weren't even in flesh in the first earth age. George from Wisconsin. Mr. Murray, I have a question about the word goads in Acts 25:14. Saul, Saul, why are you persecuting me? It is hard for you to kick against the goads. Well, you're not using a King James Version, but that's okay. That's what it means anyway. Thank God we still have some farm boys around. A goad is a broom handle with a nail driven in the end of it, okay? That I'm just putting this in a language you can understand. And if you had a stubborn animal you were trying to drive and they got a little nasty with you, you goosed them with it. You know, not necessarily to penetrate the hide, but to let them feel it. Well, if one of them got a little touchy and kicked it, it'd drive that nail right to the bone. And what Christ was saying, Paul, you're kicking against the goad. You're not hurting anybody but yourself, destroying the church, okay? That's what it meant. And if you've ever been stuck with a goad, you'll know exactly what Christ meant. Mary from New Jersey. Could you please explain Matthew chapter 25, verses 1 through 13, how is the kingdom of heaven likened unto the 10 virgins, oil lamps, and the bridegroom? It's real simple. All 10 of them made it to the 11th hour. I mean, they were all Christians right up to the end. But 5 of them never got around to learning the truth. They just played church. They never studied, never absorbed the Word of God. And when the false Christ came, evidently, they jumped in the sack with him, which means they were no longer virgins. I'm speaking spiritually now, okay? They worship Satan. They wanted to borrow some truth just a little too late, Charlie. And naturally, then Christ appeared. And they're still messing around with the false one, the other 5. And when they come up to Christ and say, take us in, he said, I don't know you. Why? They were no longer virgins. They'd worshiped the devil. And Christ went way out of his way in Matthew 24, Mark 13, Luke 21, and many other places to warn people, don't be deceived by the false Christ. And then you expect him to take them in his arms when they will not listen time after time after time? Of course not. He's fed up with it. And they're going to learn the hard way. That's why you want to pay attention chapter by chapter, verse by verse. Robert from Florida. What is the white flag on Pastor Murray's left opposing the American flag? It's a Christian flag. Do you see the cross? I mean, if somebody could tip to it there a little bit with a camera, we'll see what we can do here. Up, and see that's a Christian flag. That means church is taking place. If you're in a military post, that would mean church services are underway, okay? It's a Christian flag. Also, I would like to learn more about the split of the house of Judah and the house of Israel and how it relates to their location today. Well, it's quite important because the house of Israel, the 10 northern tribes were taken captive by the Assyrian 200 years before Judah was taken in that by Nebuchadnezzar. Therefore, the split even of Ezekiel laying 390 days on one side and 40 on the other, because Nebuchadnezzar wouldn't keep them captive as long. The house of Israel went over the Caucasus Mountains, were later called Caucasian, settled Europe, and then migrated to Canada and America. And there you have the Christian nations making up those 10 tribes. Helen from Texas, I have a question. Am I going to upset our father If I enter a church that preaches false doctrine to attend a funeral of a neighbor of mine, a dear sweet woman whom may pass soon, and I want to pay my respects. However, I would never, ever want or purposely upset our father. It won't upset him. You're a child of God. You're a daughter of God. You can go wherever you want to. You see, it's what you believe and what you support that counts. Paying your respects to that person is not supporting or respecting that work. It is respecting the person. You go in peace and love that neighbor. Lyle from Tennessee. I have been with the chapel since 1998. I am a disabled veteran, Vietnam 69 and 70. Question, what month does Satan turn out of Virgo in 2012? Let me test my memory a little bit. It's December. Okay, I'm pretty sure it is December, I'm sure. 2012. Seems like we got a lot of attention focused on that month, don't we, and year. Howard from Missouri, thank you for your teaching. You are so welcome, and I thank the people that keep you on the air. Well, that's all of you, and I appreciate it, and the Father is indebted to you for that. He loves you for it. Isaiah chapter 7, verse 21, do I need to sell a cow and buy two sheep? Isaiah, no, okay. It is good to... If you do not do that, it simply means that this is a beautiful chapter in Isaiah. The 14th verse is actually the announcing of a virgin shall conceive, and a son will be born. You will call him Emmanuel. But that is God's blessings of people that would have plenty. You keep those old cows and you'll be doing real good. Not for spiritual reasons do you do that anyway. Nate from South Carolina, your teachings have shown me what Jesus really means to me, and sometimes you go back to the same sin. I keep on asking God to forgive me for that sin. Is it wrong for me to keep on asking our Father for the same sin to be forgiven me? Please let me know. Well, 7 times 70, he said you forgive if you truly mean to repent. But let me suggest something. Why don't you talk to him about giving you the ability to stop that? Don't just repent for it, but say, Father, I need to be honest with him. Just say, I need some help. I want you to touch me and give me the ability and show me how to beat this sin. Okay? Just talk to him about it. That's what prayer really is leveling with the Father, loving him, and knowing he's going to help you. Okay. But you are forgiven when you repent. Chris from South Carolina, I understand that as I grow in knowledge of God's word and his plan, I am to spread the good news. However, most I encounter believe in the rapture and they listen little to what I have to say. Welcome to the club. My question is, am I doing enough to please God? Of course you are. Why? Well, the destiny of most Christians in this generation is to witness against the false Christ by allowing the Holy Spirit to speak through them when they're delivered up to the whole world. That's a purpose, and what a purpose it is. Just, you know, if you find just one person that will listen, is it not amazing that the word rapture is not even in the manuscripts and whole churches go with it? You know, even though what Christ is saying in 1 Thessalonians chapter 4, verse 13, is if you believe Christ rose from the dead, you better believe all the dead have risen with him. Already they're gone. They're not out here in a hole in the ground. And at the last trump, which is the 7th, we will all change into a breath of life body and join them. Okay, that means a spiritual body. Eureka from California. What is your opinion of the recent UFO sightings over the nuclear plants over the world? Well, let's wait and get some actual facts on it and get it nailed down, and then we'll go from there. Joy from Colorado. Pastor Murray, can you please explain in Genesis where it says you will bruise his head and she will bruise his head? Thank you. I love you. Well, you're quoting Genesis chapter 3, verse 15, where God is talking to the serpent seed, the serpent and his seed. The serpent is simply one name for Satan. And what he's saying is that Satan's seed, which is Cain, the Kenites, are going to bruise the heel of Christ. They nailed him to a cross. It's one of the first prophecies in the Bible. But the end is coming up, and Hebrews chapter 2, verse 14 is going to come to pass. Christ came to this earth to die on the cross, whereby in the final end he can destroy Satan, which is to say death. He's going to crack his noggin, okay? He's going to do away with him into the lake of fire. Lee from Mississippi, can you please explain more about the two witnesses and also about the nine priests they found buried in Tennessee? Well, the two witnesses, who appeared with Christ on the Mount of Transfiguration? What did it mean? Well, it was Moses and it was Elijah. Elijah, the prophets, and Moses, the law. And I know Elijah never died, and he's been with the Father. Many say Moses died. Well, God took him. Let's put it that way. He wouldn't let man touch them. Read the last chapter of what? Deuteronomy. And so it is. And all the nine priests that were found in Loudoun County, Tennessee, at Bat Creek, they were buried there. Evidently, they had a work there, a ministry. And they had that stone that was in perfect Hebrew that made the statement that I forementioned, let the lion of the tribe of Judah, that's the Lord Jesus Christ, be the poker that draws these firebrands back to him. Real priests of God are called firebrands in Zechariah chapter 3, if I'm not mistaken, another place. Let me think a moment. They're called firebrands also in Psalms 104. David from Minnesota, what exactly is Satan's de facto? I think probably you are talking about sometime when I said that Satan would come de facto. De facto is a legal term that means he will force his way in person. Okay. De jure is when one takes something over that is rightfully his, which is Christ comes de jure, Antichrist comes de facto. Okay, he forcefully tries to take it. I hope that helps you, all right? Bill from South Carolina, would you explain Revelation chapter 1, verse 14? Thank you. Well, it means purity, okay? It's describing Christ in the spiritual form with the Shekinah glory around him. Nick from Missouri, what is the mark of the beast? The mark of the beast is in your forehead, as it is written in Revelation chapter 13. What's in your forehead? Your brain is. And if you worship Satan, the rapture doctrine is a great lead into that, because that's Satan's message. He's got that down pat. It began in the year of our Lord, 1830. And it was, even though the word's not in God's word, and it was latched on to by brethren, two of them, and they have spread it all over. And so the mark of the beast is to have your mind deceived by Satan until you worship him. In your hand means you're deceived more than that. You even do his work. You help him build his church. You know, if you help Satan build his church, don't expect the real Christ to take you in. He won't. Leela from New Jersey. I have buried both my children, one granddaughter, and I have a disabled husband. How can I find scripture that will give me courage and strength, and that things will get better? All of God's word. Of all people, you need all of it. But I do have one verse for really troubled times that I like for you to have. You know, first of all, Leela, they're with the Father. And you know, that's not all bad. I know you miss them, but you want to be thankful too. There's no more pain, they're with him. And but make a note of 1 Corinthians chapter 10, verse 13. Memorize it. It'll help you when you're down. Cheryl from Georgia, where is Satan today? Revelation chapter 12, verse 6 and 7. He's in heaven until Michael and his angels cast Satan and his angels out onto this earth de facto. Okay. And that's when he appears in person as the false Christ. And I see that I'm out of time. Hey, you know what? I love you all because you enjoy studying our Father's Word chapter by chapter, verse by verse. But most of all, God loves you for it. You know something? It makes his day. And when you make his day, boy, is he going to make yours. He sends us a letter letting us know exactly how it's going to be. That's why you want to absorb it. So please don't ever forget to thank him for it. Won't you do that? We're brought to you by your tithes and offerings. If we've helped you, you help us keep coming to you. Won't you do that? Bless God. He will always bless you. Now, most important, though, I want you to discipline yourself. You stand for something. You stay in his word every day. In his word is a good day, even with trouble. You know why? Jesus Yeshua is the living word.
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The Book of Ezekiel. What a fantastic study, this Book of Ezekiel. The Book of Ezekiel that covers, if you would, those vehicles, those circular discs. In the Hebrew, it states very clearly that that whirlwind with the color amber traced back to the Hebrew, highly polished bronze. What an exciting thing that God's Word informs us on all things. Ezekiel, one of my favorite prophets of the Bible, probably more written, not probably, but absolutely more written on what will happen in the millennium age than even the book of Revelation. Ezekiel guiding you through it, what God will expect at the final battle, Armageddon and Haman Gog, recorded in this great prophecy. I know you're going to enjoy it, the book of Ezekiel.

0: Welcome to the Shepherd's Chapel Network Family Bible Study Hour with Pastor Arnold Murray. Wisdom is understanding God's Word. Pastor Murray's unique teaching approach brings God's Word alive with meaning as he takes you on a chapter-by-chapter, verse-by-verse study of God's letter to you, the Bible. And now here is Pastor Arnold Murray.
1: Good day to you. God bless you. Say welcome to the Shepherd's Chapel. Welcome to this family Bible study hour back in our Father's Word. Real serious stuff today. Ezekiel has been carried before the elders of Judah. That means those in charge, probably the ones that serve the courses, Abiah and so forth. And he took him up above the sanctuary so he could see what was happening in God's house. Told him to look to the north, which is where God's throne would sit, as documentation, Isaiah chapter 14. And they had an image there they were worshiping instead of God, our Father. They let it slip in there. And the Father's jealous. He doesn't like that. He doesn't want you to put anything before him. Not your car, not your house, not your job, nothing. If God doesn't come first in your life, then you're in a heap of hurt as far as blessings are concerned. You want to remember that. So we had gotten down as he kept showing them the terrible things that were happening that go contrary to the Word of God, right in the very sanctuary, you might say right in the church itself. So we'll pick it up with verse 7 of chapter 8, the great book of Ezekiel, God strengthens you. That's what the word Ezekiel means. If you listen to his word, he will strengthen you. Verse 7, and it reads with that word of wisdom from our Father. And he brought me to the door of the court. This is where judgment takes place. And when I looked, behold, a hole in the wall, something secret going on here. Verse 8, and then said he unto me, Son of man, dig now in the wall. And when I had digged in the wall, behold, a door. And naturally, this means covered or hidden. They don't want you to know about this. Verse 9, and he said unto me, go in, and behold the wicked abominations that they do here. You know, this is what happens when you don't pay attention to God's word, chapter by chapter, verse by verse, and you begin to listen to the traditions of men, that if you're not careful, they'll make void the word of God. They'll take you down Primrose Lane and dump you. So always stay with your Father's word. If you're not pleasing to him, you're going nowhere. And next verse, please. Verse 10. So I went in and saw, and behold, every form of creeping things and abominable beast and all the idols of the house of Israel portrayed upon the wall round about. I mean, there were pigs and creeping, unclean things on the wall in the house of God. And certainly, you know, you might, well, we don't have anything like that in our church. Oh, if you don't happen to in your school rooms have Eve eating an apple, maybe, or something like that, which is not biblical. Oh, well, I would say it is. She did eat it. No, she didn't. It's not in God's word. So you see, men kind of add to, and men's traditions make void the word of God. Verse 11. And there stood before them 70 men of the ancients of the house of Israel, and in the midst of them stood Jaazaniah, the son of Shaphan, with every man his censer in his hand. They were priests, okay? And a thick cloud of incense went up. Now, here's what, let's zero in here. What has been said? Jaazaniah means what? Heard of Yah. Heard this about God. Yes, I did. And what does Shaphan mean? It's a coney. It means a rabbit, okay? Like an Easter bunny. Hippity hoppity. Well, is that biblical? Not in God's word it isn't. But it's a heathen practice. and they claim they heard it from God. They do many things with incense. It look, but brother, don't you know with the incense and the incense going up, it looks so religious, so holy. It may look that way, but there's creeping, detestable, anti-godly things in the midst of it. Let's look deeper. Verse 12. Then said he unto me, Son of man, hast thou seen what the ancients of the house of Israel do in the dark? Every man in the chambers of his imagery, they're doing it secretly. For they say, the Lord seeth us not, and the Lord hath forsaken the earth. It's not going to happen. It's the same yesterday, and we wonder if we even believe in him. So we just kind of do whatever we want to and drift off. There goes God's blessings. Okay. God will never bless anyone with that frame of mind. Verse 13, and he said also unto me, turn thee yet again, and thou shalt see greater abominations that they do. How can it get any worse? Well, stick around. Let's look at it. And let's compare it to today. 14, then he brought me to the door of the gate of the Lord's house, right at the church, which was toward the north. That's right where God's altar is. And behold, there sat women weeping for Tammuz. Well, now who is this weeping for Tammuz? Tammuz and Ishtar. Tammuz means sprout of life. Okay, she was the little goddess idol over animal and agricultural life and obscene rites around her little throne in the forest, rolling eggs of fertility. And the little Clooney from the rabbit from up above. You see, they would change Ishtar being right here in with this. And Ishtar is a pagan name that was translated one place in the King James to Easter instead of Paschal, which it was supposed to be, Passover. And here you have all these heathenistic rites that were brought into the very temple, the very house of God. Well, I'm sure glad nothing like that goes on in our church, you might say. Oh, what are those little children carrying those baskets for? Now, I know they mean nothing, and I know the little children are innocent. But I guarantee you one thing, I'd hate to have to stand in that pastor's shoes on Judgment Day. Because judgment begins at the pulpit. And if they're going along with Tammuz and Ishtar, you know, it's real easy to document what I'm saying. The word Easter, as it is listed in the book of Acts, check it out in your manuscripts if you understand the Greek. Or if you don't understand Greek, get simply a Strong's Concordance. Check out the word Easter and see what it really is in the Greek tongue. It's Paschal, which is Passover. And who became our Passover? 1 Corinthians chapter 5, verse 6 and 7, Christ became our Passover. Not some quick like a bunny. And not some eggs of fertility from Ishtar early in the spring. But the blood on the cross that forgives our sins and brings blessings from Almighty God to defeat Satan and the very head of Tammuz, those rites that turn away from God's word and make God's word void by these traditions of men. I know that may offend some, but it's better for you to be a little offended now than on Judgment Day. God is not happy with such carryings on. Verse 15. Then said he unto me, hast thou seen this, O son of man? Turn thee yet again, and thou shalt see greater abominations than these. Again, I would say, how can it get any worse? Verse 16, and he brought me into the inner court of the Lord's house. I mean, right down where it's supposed to be. And behold, the door of the temple of the Lord between the porch and the altar, right where poor old Zacharias' life was taken, where about 25 men with their backs, their what? their backs toward the temple of the Lord. They got their backs turned on Lord. And their faces toward the east, and they worship the sun toward the east. Sun worshipers, instead of worshiping God, well, thank goodness we don't do that in our church. Oh, well, some people have these sunrise worship services. Where did it start? Oh, dear God, I don't know. Well, you'd better be finding out.

0: Kidron and stamped it small to powder and cast the powder thereof upon the graves of the children of Israel. Kidron is the little valley that runs between the Mount of Olives and the East Gate. And there is a cemetery there. God's not happy with that. He won't accept it. And he break down the houses of the Sodomites that were by the house of the Lord, where the women wove hangings up for the grove and Tammuz. And God does not like sodomy. He will bless no city. He will bless no people. As a matter of fact, he destroyed Sodom and Gomorrah, and he has destroyed peoples, Benjamites by the drove, who practiced it. And he brought all the priests out of the cities of Judah and defiled the high places where the priests had burned incense unto Geber from Beersheba, and break down the high places of the gates that were in the entering in of the gate of Joshua, the governor of the city, which were on a man's left hand at the gate of the city. So there you got it. Nothing new under the sun. And people continue making the same mistake over and over and over. Well, but brother, we don't want to offend anyone. Then, do you know something? If you don't want to offend Satan, you're probably going to hell. If you don't want to offend anyone, you're going to lose the blessings of God. If you make a covenant with the devil himself, and that's what you're doing when you go along with a lot of the political correctness that you've got in the world today, with sodomy running a bliss. And just let some Christian say something against sodomy. And, I mean, they would try to crucify you, but it won't do any good because God's on the throne. He's the one that hands out the blessings, and he blesses those who go against those things that offend our Heavenly Father. So we don't have to sweat it. Our Father's in charge. He's in control. But you want to know where it started? That's where it started, and it continues even to this day. It kind of goes by different names, but you just look and you can see these same events. Change the name, and oh, they're so happy with it. This sun worship toward the east, Father calls it Shemesh. And you worship something beside God, and then you want him to bless you? Oh, dear God, take care of my little children. Forget it. You either are with God or you're against him. Verse 17. Then he said unto me, hast thou seen this? O son of man, is it a light thing to the house of Judah that they commit the abominations which they commit here? For they have filled the land with violence and have returned to provoke me to anger. And lo, they put the branch to their nose. Do you know what they do? They put the Asherah to their nose. They turn their nose up to God. And they make light of the branch that is coming from Virgo. The very virgin herself, the branch, is the Lord Jesus Christ. And they snuff and turn their nose up at truth. They'd rather go along with what is politically correct. Hey, if you don't want the blessings of God, bye-bye. It's your choice. God leaves it open for his children to love him, to receive him, and obey him. But you start making your own little religions and thumb your nose with arrogance at the living God and see what it gets you. It's a one-way ticket, and I think you know where to. It gets hot there. Tophet won't even hold it a light. That's the Valley of Hinnom. That's where Christ would describe hell in Gehenna. Verse 18, therefore will I also deal in fury. Mine eye shall not spare, neither will I have pity. That is in the book of Hosea, lo rohoma, not going to be any pity. And though they cry in mine ears with a loud voice, yet will I not hear them. If you think God doesn't hear you, just practice some of those things. Just go ahead, make him jealous. He's a jealous father. Why? He loves you. He absolutely sent the Son in his name, Emmanuel, God with us, died on the cross, whereby you can be cleansed with that blood of the Lamb over you, whereby that is evil must pass over your house. He is our Passover. And rather than that, you would participate in Tammuz and Ishtar and the ways of the world, sodomy and Gomorrah. That's your choice. You can either be blessed or cursed. Chapter 9, in this great book of Ezekiel. He cried also in mine ears with a loud voice, saying, cause them that have charge over the city to draw near, even every man with his destroying weapon in his hand. And this destroying weapon is exactly that. Now, he's going to pick seven people. Many people think they were angels, but no. They have supernatural powers because God gives his elect strength. And it can be almost supernatural when we come to the point where he takes the inkhorn and marks the people, those that are against sodomy, those that are against the things that happen in this world. When he sets them aside, they have special powers. As an example, don't make it complicated. When God's elect are delivered up before the Antichrist and the Holy Spirit speaks through them, nothing can detain them. Nothing can prevent them. The hand of God is upon them. And naturally, they have special powers. God gives it to them. So these are seven which are symbolic of God's elect, okay? But here, we've got a destroying weapon along with it. Verse 2, and behold, six men came from the way of the higher gate, which lieth toward the north. That's where God's throne is. And every man a slaughter weapon in his hand. And one man among them was clothed with linen. That's fine linen from righteous acts, okay? With a writer's inkhorn by his side. And they went in and stood before the brazen altar. Well, now, if you've got six and another shows up with an inkhorn, how many is that? Well, six and one is seven, okay, which always means spiritual completeness. And these seven have the seal of God. That's what that inkhorn is about. Verse 3, and the glory of the God of Israel, that's the Shekinah glory, was gone up from the cherubs that covereth the mercy seat, whereupon he sat to the threshold of the house. And he called to the man clothed with linen, which had the writer's inkhorn by his side. In other words, he's giving a direct divine order. And it's given from the very mercy seat itself that appeared on those vehicles we read of in chapter 1 there by the river Kibar, which means in the Hebrew tongue a length of time, not the length of a river. When the time is right, it happens. Verse 4, and the Lord said unto him, go through the midst of the city, through the midst of Jerusalem, and set a mark upon the foreheads of the men that sigh and that cry for all the abominations that are done in the midst thereof. This is real simple. You go in, and everybody that hates to see this sodomy, everybody that hates to see these things that go against the law of God, that see this worshiping of Ishtar and Tammuz, that hate to see the people misled, you mark them. Why? Because they're marking God's elect. In other words, putting the seal of God in their forehead, because this destroying weapon that these carry, do you know what it is? It's the truth. It's the word of God, which is a sword. And that sword will either bring you into eternal life or you'll be spiritually deader than a hammer. We're not talking about a physical death here. Now, I want to tell you something that is really fascinating in this verse. It's real easy for you to check it out. The word mark here is a little bit unusual because the word mark is tav, which in the ancients, and that's what we're talking about is the ancients, is the letter T in the Hebrew alphabet. Not your modern square block Hebrew that came from Syria, but the ancient writings. Well, what was the tav? What did it look like? A cross. It was a T, much like it is even to this day. You place the cross on the forehead of all those that know the truth, that hate to see this sodomy and stuff going on, that want to serve the living God, that want to do what's right. You place the seal of God in their forehead. Do you know what? You know what God gave Satan orders when he came as the Antichrist in Revelation chapter 9, verse 4? He said, don't you dare touch those that have the seal of God in their forehead. That's why they have special power. Satan cannot bother them. And then God tells them, you can sting all those that are dumb and deceived, but don't you dare touch any one of these. Off limits for you. And God prohibits it. So this mark, this tav, is very important. But you know something? It isn't for the man with the inkhorn to seek you out. It is for the word of God to find you and impress itself in your mind, whereby that mark is automatically placed upon you. It means Christ man, a Christian, to do what is right in the bidding of Christ, and not the traditions of men that make void the word of God. So here you have the very act of sealing God's elect. You want to read about the sealing in a closer manner? Chapter 7, the great book of Revelations, they wanted to bring, the four winds wanted to bring the end of this time. And God said, stop until we seal God's elect in their forehead. That's what's going on. And that's what we're doing right now. When you take that word of God and teach it chapter by chapter and verse by verse and break it back to the original, whereby those with ears to hear and eyes to see can see the truth and follow it. We're coming up on precious times. The wickedness that you have been showing in this chapter, you don't have to look very far in this world today to witness every bit of that. Right in the house of God. Verse 4 to continue. Verse 5, rather, to continue. And to the others he said in mine hearing, I could hear him say it. Go ye after him through the city and smite, and let not your eye spare, neither have ye pity. You either get that truth out there, and if they don't receive it, they're spiritually dead. They're going to whore after the Antichrist. Verse 6, slay utterly old and young, both maids and little children and women, but come not near any man upon whom is the mark, the tav, and begin at my sanctuary. You begin right in the church itself, right with the head preacher. Then they began at the ancient men which sat before the house. A spiritual death comes to those that will not receive the truth. Well, brother, I just want to do what's politically correct, and I don't want to offend anyone. Well, how about Satan? Have you ever thought about offending him? What are you? Are you a wimp? Do you have no pride? Do you not care that God loves you, that he stood for you, he paid the price for you, he taught you the truth, or the truth is available? He wrote you this letter telling you these things would come to pass. Now, you either want God to love you and bless you, bless your family, or you want to go the way of the heathen. It's strictly your choice, 100%. You're not judged by what somebody else might say, but by what you say. Verse 7, and he said unto them, defile the house and fill the courts with the slain, and go you forth. And they went forth and slew in the city. When they refused that seal, when they refused the real truth of God, they're spiritually dead. I mean, they missed the first resurrection. Okay. And who knows what'll happen in the millennium. We're not going to judge them. God will. But they miss it. That's why they're spiritually dead. And a spiritual death in this sense is far more serious than a flesh death. A flesh death, you're already in paradise on one side or the other waiting the millennium. But a spiritual death here could go from one abomination to the other when the appearance of Antichrist, if you're ignorant concerning God's word and you don't even know who the Messiah is, and you end up worshiping and the false one, you're in worse shape yet. Verse 8, and it came to pass while they were slaying them, and I was left, and I fell upon my face, and I cried, and I said, O Lord God, wilt thou destroy all the residue of Israel in thy pouring out of thy fury upon Jerusalem? All seven vials of God's wrath are going to be poured out. Okay. And Jerusalem, Yerushalayim, is the city of peace. It's supposed to be. They cry peace, but there's not going to be any until the Prince of Peace returns, second advent. Verse 9, and then he said unto me, the iniquity of the house of Israel and Judah is exceeding great, and the land is full of blood, and the city full of perversiveness, sodomy. For they say, the Lord hath forsaken the earth, and the Lord seeth not. We can do whatever we want to. He doesn't care. What a great error to make. And then the same person would say, well, he never helps me, so I know he doesn't exist. I don't blame him. I wouldn't help you either. If you practice perversiveness and you are the very filth of the earth, get away from me. If you hear the truth and you want to rise above it, then we'll talk. But if you choose that style, hey, bye. It's your choice. You're happy doing it. You better have happiness quick, because that's all you're ever going to have. Our Father, if you think that he ignores what goes on in this world, you are sadly mistaken. Do you know why? Well, my letter is in my church. Oh, no, it isn't. Your church cannot do a thing for you compared to what the Book of Life has in it. And guess who keeps that record in the Book of Life? God does. And do you understand that everything you do that is contrary to God's word, it goes in the book. It's there waiting for you. Don't ever think God's ignoring you. It's there. It's written. It's in the book. Now, naturally, your good deeds are also in that book. And when you repent, if you mean it, if you truly want to love him and serve him and you repent, he erases it and gives you a clean start. Just like that. He paid the price to be able to do that. That's where your record is. So don't ever do like these idiots that say God doesn't see us and God doesn't care and God doesn't know. He's keeping score. Every day, every hour, the score is kept. Why? You're his child. He made you different than anyone else. Your DNA is different. Your fingerprints are different. He wanted someone just like you. You're unique. So naturally he pays attention to you. If you're no good, well, the book says it. It's written. Or if you repent, then you can change your colors right away and be blessed of the living God. Strictly up to you. You can't blame anyone else. I would say there is one person that will be blamed heavier than anyone else. I would sure hate to be in their shoes. And that's the head pastors that allow junk, that allow little children to be misled. Well, it just really, I don't want to offend them teaching the truth. Then you're sorry. You're no good. Because truth is real love. And sometimes tough love must be. But if you haven't warned them, you'll suffer their responsibility for their sin. So the head pastor gets the closest judging. You want to pay attention to the letter. You want to pay attention to the Book of Life. Your name is there. Wonder what is written by your name especially if you don't teach truth. Well, I just don't want to offend them. Then you offend God. That's serious stuff. Verse 10. And as for me also, mine eye shall not spare, neither will I have pity, but I will recompense thy way upon their head. Period. Verse 11 to complete the chapter. And behold, the man clothed with linen, which had the inkhorn by his side, reported the matter, saying, I have done as thou hast commanded me. And that's what we're in the business of, is placing that truth in the foreheads of those that will listen, those that will hear. And that truth must continue to be brought forth. And truth is truth, and falseness is falseness. The choice is yours. Well, how could I tell? Well, by sticking to the scripture, by doing your very best to learn those scriptures, to have the ability to do a little translating on your own. It's quite simple with the tools we recommend, whereby you cannot be deceived. Most of all, if you have that mark, that tav, that's the cross, if you're marked with it, God's going to take care of you pretty basically anyway. You're blessed. What a wonderful thing it is to be blessed of the living God, especially in this generation, rather than being cursed. All right, don't miss the next lecture. Bless your heart. You listen a moment, won't you please?
1: Genesis 1:46, the first six chapters in God's Word. The world that was. Did you realize there was a world age before this one? Same old world, different age. The creation itself. When were the races created? You see, all the races were created separately, and you'll find that documented in these particular CDs. How and what was the sin in the garden? It will be discussed in this series also. This is a must for the serious Bible scholar, for if you do not understand how it was in the beginning, you certainly will never understand the end. I think you will find this series very rewarding and certainly will answer questions that no doubt you have always wondered about. Genesis 1:46. Hey, I know you're going to enjoy this series.
0: And there we are back again. Let's have the 800 number, please. 1-800-643-4645. That number is good from Puerto Rico throughout the U.S., Alaska, Hawaii, all over Canada. If the Spirit moves, you got a question, you share it. Won't you do that? Please never ask a question about a particular reverend or denomination. We don't judge people. I know many might think we're judgmental. We're not. Why? Well, because God is judge. We don't have to. You do have the right to have spiritual discernment whereby you know who to deal with and who not to deal with. Okay? That's a gift from God, spiritual discernment. How precious it is. But don't judge. Just teach God's word chapter by chapter, verse by verse. Never apologize for it. Let the chips fall wherever they may. Those of you that listen by shortwave around the world, it's always a pleasure hearing from you, and your announcer at the end of the hour will give you our mailing address. Got a prayer request? You can do away with the number and the address. Why? God knows what you're thinking. He's the heart knower. Let him know that you love him. That's what he wants from you. Hosea 6:6, I don't want your burnt offerings. I want your love. That's your grace and mercy. How much he loves you. And how what great dividends if you just tell him, I love you, Father. It goes a long way. Father, around the globe we come. We ask that you lead, guide, direct, Father. Touch in Yeshua's precious name. Thank you, Father. Amen. Okay, and question time. I'm going to go with Bobby from Tennessee. In Revelation 10:4, what are the thunders and why are they not to be revealed along with the scroll that was eaten? Well, the scroll that was eaten, we study it every day. It's God's word. Okay, so it's revealed to those that will search. Now, the thunders, if you're an old Tennessee boy, you know what thunder is and you know what causes it. Lightning does. If you have to wait for the thunder, the lightning's already struck and it's too late anyway. That'd be the message. You need to pick the message up from the trumps. That's where the action or the order to execute the command comes forth. The seal is knowledge in your forehead to recognize the trump when it happens. Mary from Georgia, what was the purpose in the church for the Sadducees and the Pharisees? Well, that's two different religions. The Sadducees believe you better live it up and be happy today. There's no life after death. The Pharisees believe there is a resurrection and life after death. That's very little different than what many people think today. But it's denominationalism, okay? Trent from Florida, would you please document that God hears a sinner's prayers? Luke chapter 16, verse 15. Don't ever forget it. Luke chapter 16, verse 15. God is a heart knower. That's cardio knower in the Greek. He knows even what you're thinking. You don't have to say it out loud. So naturally, he hears a sinner's prayer. Jane from Arizona, what are the requirements of repentance and forgiveness to get to heaven? Well, to love your father. God so loved the world, he gave his only begotten son, that whomsoever would believe upon him, I believe a little bit. No, you don't. I have a little faith. No, you don't. You either believe and have faith or you're a play actor. Okay. There's no such thing as believing a little bit. You either believe Christ is the Lord Jesus Christ, Messiah, or you don't. But if you believe upon him, you will not perish. That means you're not going to hell, but you're going to have eternal life. And the word eternal is a beautiful word in that particular verse in John 3:16. It means that you exist from your very creation in the first earth age all the way through this earth age and the one coming. You don't cease existing. Therefore, really, to a scholar of the word, to say you pre-existed is a misnomer because you never ceased existing. Oh, okay, real good. Just repent, let the Lord know you love him, you're in good shape. Clarence from Illinois. Is it true that when a person speaks in tongues, are they speaking to God? The word tongues means languages. And I don't care what language you're speaking, as long as it is a known language, which is decipherable, which means it has a meaning, then God understands it. But if it's a jabber, yabbity dabbity do, nobody understands it. And God could care less. I know that may offend some, but the Pentecostal tongue is not an unknown tongue. Acts chapter 2, verse 6 and 7, it's just the opposite. Everybody knew it. Why? Because it wasn't the men speaking, it was the Holy Spirit. It was God speaking through them. The word tongue means language. There are many languages. The Holy Spirit knows all of them. And when you speak with the Pentecostal tongue, it is called cloven, meaning every language comes out at the same time. Man can't do that. But when we're delivered up before the Antichrist, God will do that through you. Helen from Arizona. Is Paul one of God's elect? Well, what does it say in Acts chapter 9, verse 15 and 16? God said concerning Paul, this is right after he had struck him down on the road to Damascus. He said, Paul is my chosen vessel. Because of what Paul was so zealous, man, when he went for something, he didn't go part way. I mean, he went all out. If it was against the church, he was all the way against it, and he was. Until finally it dawned on him when God struck him down and he saw the Lord Jesus Christ. He converted and he began just as zealous to protect the church. And he was one of God's chosen vessels, a remnant that would be better qualified. Tony from Illinois. 1 Thessalonians 4, 16 and 17 seems like it's saying that Jesus is rapturing the saints of God. Would you clarify these scriptures for me, please? The word rapture is not in the Bible, so get that out of your head. Go back to verse 13 to pick up the subject or you'll never understand it. You've got to know the subject before you can understand what's being discussed. What is being discussed? Verse 13 and 14, be not ignorant of this one thing, that if God rose from the dead, if Christ rose from the dead, then you better believe all those that are asleep in him have risen also. They're not out here in a hole in the ground. They're gone already. Naturally, they resurrect first. Why? They're already gone. And then naturally, at the last trump, all of us change into spiritual bodies, period. The good, the bad, and the ugly, all right? We all change. Why? Because God's going to judge us at the end of the millennium. June from New Mexico. If Satan is allowed to roam here on earth, is he also allowed to afflict the souls of the people on the other side of the Gulf? I'm going to say by the other side of the Gulf, you mean the side of the overcomers. No, he cannot go there. He is locked behind Jesus Christ, and only his evil spirit can traverse this earth, not he personally, all right? But he can have no effect whatsoever on those that have already overcome in the first resurrection. Bethlehem from Florida, different name. Was Paul in the Bible a Gentile or a Jew? By birth, he was neither. Okay. Well, what was he then? By birth, he was, I'm going to quote from where? Romans chapter 11, verse 1. Paul was of the tribe of Benjamin, of the seed of Abraham, of the house of Israel. He was an Israelite. Now, he was, if you want to call him a Gentile, he was a Roman citizen by birth there. But that didn't make him a Gentile. He was a resident in Judah because he went to college there. He studied at the very feet of Gamaliel, one of the best college instructors there ever was. And naturally, if you live in Judea, you're a Jew. Judas in the Greek tongue. Not by birth, but like, I live in Arkansas. I live in Arkansas. So I'm an Arkansan. But that doesn't have anything to do with my birth, for I'm Irish. Okay. Patty from Kentucky. Did Satan ever touch the mercy seat? He guarded it. Ezekiel chapter 28. He was one of the protecting cherubs that was supposed to guard it. He wanted to sit on it. That was his downfall. And he was judged to death right there, ultimately, when God's through with him. Carol from Michigan, could you please explain the white stone in Revelation chapter 2, verse 17? Those that overcome, those that receive that mark, that tav, I will give them the hidden manna. Manna is food from God. It's his teaching, his truth. And I will give them a new white stone. Now, it would mean nothing to you as far as a stone is concerned, but this is the same word translated from the Greek as the word in Revelation chapter 13, verse 18, that says count the number of the beast. The word count doesn't mean count in English, 1, 2, 3, 4. It means count the stones worn smooth over a long period of time. It means to know your genealogy. It means to know who you are. That's the key of David, that you know the true Christ from the false Christ. And nobody can deceive you. That's what he's going to do. It's real easy to check that out in the Greek from the manuscript, Strong's Concordance. Chris from Washington. I have a question about the word heir, 109, in the Greek dictionary of the Strong's Concordance. It says to breathe unconsciously, respire, and so forth. I thought it would say breath of life, body. Can you please clarify? Maybe I heard you wrong. Well, I'll tell you what. You stop breathing and see what happens. If you don't think it's the breath of life, just quit breathing and see what happens. Okay? I'm jesting. Don't you do it. Okay? Because you would die. All right? In 4 minutes, let me get my terminology right. In 4 minutes, you would pass out and expire, but it would be 10 minutes before biologically you would be dead, okay? Your heart would quit in 4 minutes, though. But you would be biologically dead in 10 minutes. So you got to breathe. But at the same time, that's not what it means. It means wind, ruach in the Hebrew tongue, pneuma in the Greek, is spirit. we have spirit bodies instead of these flesh things, these chunks of meat. And you know something? They're a lot better than these. God knew what he was doing when he created them. These aren't bad. Hey, they do the job pretty good, and they serve a long time if you take care of them right. But it does mean breath of life. Run the cross reference on out to 55, whatever, you'll have it there in 109, and it'll better help you. Thelma from Florida. I've been studying with you for you now about 2 years or more. I love your teaching. I have a great pastor, only he does not understand the scriptures as you explain them, like the rapture doctrine, the first earth age, the six-day creation, born from above, and so forth. Can you help me to know how to get him to study and search out better answers to God's word? You know, this makes me kind of sad, in a way it does, because this poor sister wants to help this man, and he's going to probably turn on you and be offended when you try to correct him, and I don't want to put you to that. You see, you want to remember what you're thinking. Probably he is working on his retirement with this organization. And if he were to teach what you're wanting him to teach, they would probably fire him. He would lose his retirement. He would lose everything. Of course, the retirement I have in the hereafter, I wouldn't trade for his retirement here on earth. I don't like to interfere in anyone's church where they go to church or the judgment of another pastor. So I have to leave you on your own with that, but I would say extreme caution, because you're probably one of the most unfertile fields you can try to cultivate in as preachers. Okay, I hate to tell you, but you can't hardly tell them anything. But people that want to hear God's word, they will usually listen. So I'll be praying for you. You just hang tough and do your best. Linda from Indiana. When I was married, my husband would encourage me to get a job and work so I would have my own money and so he wouldn't have to give me any of his money. And he always threw up to me that the Bible says, if you don't work, you don't eat. Could you tell me where this is in the Bible and what was it in reference to? I checked the concordance. Well, it's the 1 Thessalonians chapter 3, verse 10, but that's not what it's talking about. You and your husband, when you got married, you became one flesh. And I imagine maybe with him working, you were probably keeping house, cooking for him, doing his washing. Now, most people consider that to be work. And maybe you should let your husband do his laundry and do his cooking and take care of the little ones and see if he doesn't think that's work. You know, and that it deserves a little attention, because all the Bible was talking about, if one won't work, is a lazy bum that wants to live off of his parents and let them be enablers to help his drug habits and other things, and that's who it's referring to. I don't know where your husband gets that idea, but when two get married, they become one flesh. They are one. And many times wives do work, and that's fine if it's convenient and possible, but certainly it's nothing for two to disagree over, because you do work in keeping a house. Vanessa from North Carolina. I am a new student. Is it all right to send my tithes to you? This is where I get taught, and I work on Sundays. I can't get to my regular church. Well, naturally, I can only say, you always tithe where you're taught. That's just common sense, because it keeps that word coming to you, the teaching coming to you. Daryl from Arkansas. My question, the Bible says that you can cross the gulf to help mother, father, brother, or an unmarried sister. Who can cross to help the married sister with no children? Every day is a struggle for me. I'm 56 and disabled. Well, you won't be disabled in the millennium. Okay. You can count on that when it comes time to help. Naturally, a married sister, her husband is supposed to help her. All right, that's because they become one. But If he will not, then I have no doubt that God will allow you to. And what Daryl is referring to is the millennium chapters in the very book we're studying in chapter 44. We'll be getting there in a few days. Sam from Florida, question, I need to know if my watching your service on TV is okay in God's eye for my being in church, and it won't be very much, but I also want to, okay. Naturally, we are a church. And this broadcast is just an extension to our church, and you are in church when we study God's word. It's and God approves of it. Because you know how I can know he approves of it? Because we don't spend all of our time begging for money. We don't have to, because God blesses us with people that know and understand. We do help them, and we do change lives. We don't, the word does. And certainly they do support that. So I can guarantee you that God considers it to be church, because he does honor this work. John from Virginia, you said there is no generational curse, but what about Eve to have to bear children? Well, that's a blessing. Whoever told you that was a curse? There's pain there, no doubt. I've never been there, done that, but I know that it is pain, but it's the beauty of life. Now, I have had in an emergency to deliver a child or two in my lifetime, and was trained to do that. I was an EMT in a small town that didn't have EMTs, so many of us took the training, and it is a beautiful thing. And don't ever tell that mother after she holds that child in her arm that it was a curse or a generational curse, or she'll probably curse you out. No, she wouldn't do that, but she would not be happy with you. Mothers are some of the most wonderful people in the world. Motherhood is fantastic. Okay, Denny from California, we're in Genesis on first day of October 2010. There was a question from a viewer about the 6-day all flesh races in the ark versus the 8-day race offspring, who of course were also in the ark Noah built. You commented that Adam means ready complected, seems to suggest that his race was different from the aforementioned. They're all the races are different. Why wouldn't it be? Why God didn't make them all the same? Why? Because he wanted them different. But what's unusual about that? Look around you today. The races are different. And each of them have served with their own dignity. And God looked, and it was well. It was good. So, and it is true, the word Adam in the Hebrew tongue means ruddy complected or to show blood in the face. But it just means that race. That would be the race through which Christ would come. Doesn't mean they're better than anyone else. It's just that it's important that people know which race Christ would come through so they could recognize him and have the key of David where Satan couldn't deceive them. Okay? Most people can tell the races apart. They're different, and God made them that way because he loves them all. Tracy from South Carolina. One night I had a conversation with an older family member who I believe truly loves God. He stated that the different races of man were the result from the confusion that was created at the Tower of Babel. I suppose he believes that it not only changed their tongue, but also genetically altered their bloodline to create the different races. I personally think God created all the races in the beginning, that is to say, man in his flesh, and you are correct. The Tower of Babel, they all spoke the same language. And do you know why they built the tower? They were working their own way to heaven, for they didn't have to depend on our Father. And man can't make his own salvation. We have to depend on our Father to do that. And so he did scatter them. But the races were created on the sixth day, and God looked, and it was good. He loves every one of them. And I'm out of time. Hey, you know what? I love you all because you enjoy studying our Father's word. Most of all, God loves you for it. It's his letter to you. instructing you and leading you, but most of all, it makes his day. And when you make God's day, boy, is he going to make yours. You can count on it. We are brought to you by your tithes and offerings. If we have helped you, and only if we've helped you, you help us keep coming to you. Once you do that, you bless God. He will always bless you. Most important, though, you listen to me, and you listen good now. You stay in his word every day. In his word, even with trouble, still a good day. You know why? Because Jesus, Yeshua, is the living word.
2: 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Thank you for watching today's program, and God bless you.

This has been a long time I've been promising a children's book. This is a book that will help a parent teach their child exactly what God's Word states. Now, this was done by a very good friend and student of this chapel. We have given it, if you would, a binder whereby if there is a page that you feel is too far advanced for your children, then by all means you should remove that particular page. It is done in a material that is even washable, and it takes you step by step into instructing a child, what does God's Word say? And I think you will find it extremely helpful. It is item number 4414.

0: Welcome to the Shepherd's Chapel Network Family Bible Study Hour with Pastor Arnold Murray. Wisdom is understanding God's Word. Pastor Murray's unique teaching approach brings God's Word alive with meaning as he takes you on a chapter-by-chapter, verse-by-verse study of God's letter to you, the Bible. And now here is Pastor Arnold Murray.
1: Good day to you. God bless you. Say welcome to the Shepherd's Chapel. Welcome to this Family Bible Study Hour, ready to get back in our Father's Word. Chapter 9 was a fantastic chapter as we had the man with the ink horn and the glory of the Lord there. He told him, put a mark. And that word mark in the Hebrew tongue is tav, which is a T or a cross in the ancient Paleo-Hebrew. And naturally, that's the sign of a Christian. Put that mark upon them, and for it was reference to the elect in the end times. Some people have ears to hear and some don't. And you know, there's not much you can do about those that are blind to the truth and hard of hearing with understanding of God's word. And yet, the miracle is the simplicity in which it flows if you are one that has that mark. That is to say, that you have been given that gift of understanding and knowledge concerning God's word, usually comes by studying God's word chapter by chapter and verse by verse, where man listens to what God has to say rather than what man might. And God simply said, those that willingly turn aside, they're gonna get theirs also. So we come to chapter 10, and verse 1, remember, God, this is one time that God came to earth in his vehicles, his altar aboard those vehicles, and he appears again in the Shekinah glory. That's to say, God is there in this 10th chapter. 10th chapter, verse 1, a word of wisdom from our Father, and it reads, then I looked, and behold, in the firmament that was above the head of the cherubims, there appeared over them as it were a sapphire stone, as the appearance of the likeness of a throne. In other words, it was yellow with a rich blue haze of royalty. It was the throne of the living God. He came to deliver this message, not by angel, but directly to Ezekiel for your edification today concerning the marking of the people, which is simply to say, those that see truth and those that don't. Verse 2, and he spake unto the man clothed with the linen, that's the one with the ink horn, and he said, go in between the wheels, those vehicles, even under the cherub, and fill thine hand with coals of fire from between the cherubims, and scatter them over the city, and he went in my sight. Now, many might say, well, how could he do that? Well, God is a consuming fire. And that fire that is our Father, if you have the tav, if you're one of his elect, you don't have to, it won't burn you. You can handle it. But somebody that is an enemy to God, it will burn them. That's why God gave us, how about the bush? You know, an old bush, a bramble bush will burn, woo, just like that. But God's fire on that bush, it didn't burn in front of Moses. And Shadrach, Meshach, and Abednego, when they were in the fiery furnace, heated 7 times hotter than necessary. And Nebuchadnezzar looked, the same one that's about to take these captive, looked, and there was 4 men in there. He said, how many did we throw in? He said, 3. But I see 4, and one of them is the Son of God. And sure enough it was, and the Hebrew children were not even singed, because God is able to protect his own. That's why you want to always have faith in him, knowing of sure knowledge. He's in control, and everything is going to turn out just fine. Verse 3, now the cherubim stood on the right side of the house when the man went in, and the cloud filled the inner court. What a sight that must have been. verse 4, and then the glory of the Lord, that's the Shekinah glory, went up from the cherub and stood over the threshold of the house, and the house was filled with the cloud, and the court was full of the brightness of the Lord's glory. You know, the presence of God, how comforting, how rewarding for those that can enjoy his presence, the presence of the Holy Spirit. Verse 5, and the sound of the cherubim's wings was heard even to the outer court as the voices of the Almighty God when he speaketh. It was awesome. Verse 6, and it came to pass that when he had commanded the man clothed with linen, saying, take fire from between the wheels, from between the cherubims, then he went in and stood beside the wheels. Now, you want to understand, Ezekiel is explaining these wheels. Soon he's going to say, hey, they went on their sides. They weren't rolling along like they should on an ox cart. And Ezekiel, that's all he'd ever seen a wheel on, basically. But these were up here in the air, flat, circling. And they had rings in them. They had windows. And people were inside. Verse 7.

And one cherubim stretched forth his hand from between the cherubims unto the fire that was between the cherubims, and took thereof, and put it into the hands of him that was clothed with linen, who took it and went out, didn't burn him. You know, the man with the fine linen, what is that symbolic of even in the New Testament? Revelation chapter 19, verse 7 and 8. Your righteous acts create the fine white linen that you wear in heaven. This man had many righteous acts, is one of God's elect. And you want to remember, God's elect wear that linen. It is a spiritual thing, and it simply means you've done your best to do what is right. Though none of us are perfect, we do our best to do what's right. That way God can use you. He can count on you. Verse 8, and there appeared in the cherubims the form of a man's hand under their wings. Divine intervention here. 9, and when I looked, behold, the four wheels by the cherubims, one wheel by one cherub, and another wheel by another cherub, and the appearance of the wheels was as the color of a beryl stone. I mean, it was clear crystal, and it was yellow. It was beautiful. And we know from the color amber that they're highly polished bronze is what the actual wheel is. Verse 10, and as for their appearance, this is what they look like. They four had one likeness as if a wheel had been in the midst of a wheel. They were in formation. And if you want to picture this, if you were to draw it all out, you would have kind of four smaller vehicles and one mothership. That may sound a little strange. If it does, put her on the shelf. That's what the word says. Verse 11, and when they went upon their four sides. They weren't rolling like a wheel should. They were up on their sides, whirling, and they just in formation went wherever they wanted to. They turned not as they went, but to the place whither the head looked, they followed it. They turned not as they went. In other words, if you're used to riding a donkey, when you get ready to turn, you turn his head and away you go. If you're riding a horse, you touch him with your knee, lean, and he takes you off and his head turns and you turn. These didn't have a head. They were circular. They did not look where they went because they didn't have a head. They just went in formation, perfect formation. Naturally, we can understand that today. You've seen aircraft fly in formation, but he had never seen anything fly like that except a bird. Verse 12, and their whole body, and their backs, and their hands, and their wings, and the wheels were full of eyes round about. There were windows in those things. And when the wheels, even the wheels that they four had, there was windows in there and you could see people in, and when the vehicle turns, the people turn. Otherwise they would have flew right out, okay? Naturally they were aboard. 13, as for the wheels, it was cried unto them in my hearing, O wheel. If we were to translate that in today's language, we'd say, let's roll. But It is whirl, wheel, roll, or roll, wheel, roll. Move. Verse 14, and every one had four faces. The first face was the face of a cherub, and the second the face of a man, and the third the face of a lion, and the fourth the face of an eagle. You've got something slipped in here that's a little strange. I will call it to your attention for what it's worth department. We're at the East Gate. We're overlooking the Mount of Olives where Christ will return. The cherub's face is replacing the ox face. In other words, it's a man that's going to be sacrificed in Jerusalem, not an ox. Just something for you to think about. You see, these were the encampments of Israel when they encamped at night. The eagle would be to the north. That's Dan. And the lion.

0: This is the living creature that I saw by the river Kibar. Kibar in the Hebrew tongue means a length, but it's not a not the length of a river, which the river was named for, but Kibar means a length of time. So the time element here is very important. Verse 16, and when the cherubims went, the wheels went by them. And when the cherubims lifted up their wings to mount up, they pulled up their landing gear, in other words, their straight legs, they were called in chapter 1. From the earth, the same wheels also turned not from beside them. I mean, they were in perfect formation. Where one went, the other went. 17, and when they stood, these stood. And when they were lifted up, these lifted up themselves also, for the spirit of the living creature was in them. I could see living beings inside through those rings, the windows. I could see them. And of course, to us today, there, we think nothing about that necessarily, because we've seen aircraft, even not powered by what these were powered by. Our aircraft are powered by fossil fuel. Poor, sorry way to have to do things. These have energy cells created by Almighty God that team and work with gigantic power, that which is quite simple for our Father. And how precious it is that this, again, what does this mean to you? It means God saw fit to come to earth to deliver the messages that we have covered in these first 10 chapters, as well as the rest of the book, to let you know how important this book of Ezekiel being translated, God strengthens you. That's what the name Ezekiel means. That God came to this earth to strengthen those that will hear, those that will see, those that will understand the presence of the living God. Let's go with the next verse, verse 18. Then the glory of the Lord departed from off the threshold of the house and stood over the cherubims. There he was. 19. And the cherubims lifted up their wings and mounted up from the earth in my sight. I saw them take off. When they went out, the wheels also were beside them, and everyone stood at the door of the east gate of the Lord's house, and the glory of the God of Israel was over them above. I want you to picture where this is taking place. It's the very presence of the living God over the east gate. Which, well, what's the east gate? It's the main gate of the house of Israel. When you go out that east gate, you go across the little valley called Kedron, and what's just past Kedron? The Mount of Olives, from which Christ would ascend, but also he's going to return. I said, from whence he's also going to return, and I believe the geographical location has to do with why a cherubim was put in place of the ox in the description so given. Don't make too much out of it, just in a note in passing. But there you are, overlooking the Mount of Olives, from which Christ would descend, but also that he would return. Verse 20, this is the living creature that I saw under the God of Israel by the river Kibar, and I knew that they were the cherubims. I could see them. Verse 21, that's my reports, what Ezekiel is saying. Every one had four faces apiece, and every one had four wings, and the likeness of the hands of a man was under their wings. Why? Because they were symbolic of the children of Israel, and aside from the cherubims, the children of God. 22, and the likeness of their faces was as the faces which I saw by the river Kibar. Their appearances and themselves, they went every one straight forward. They were certainly in formation, and the divine will of God was that they went wherever they would. Now, Here he's reverted back, and I'm hoping you caught that. He changed again that the faces were now exactly as they were in chapter 1. In other words, he put the ox for the time being back in that position, which is symbolic of Ephraim, which is symbolic of the 10 tribes that went north over the Caucasus Mountains, many of them settling Europe and later Canada and this America. And how precious it is that we have our Father's report, but that God saw fit to come down and deliver this personally. This is why that the book of Ezekiel has more written in it concerning the millennium period than all the rest of the Bible put together, including the book of Revelation. And we'll be studying that in the near future. How precious it is that God saw fit to deliver this, whereby there weren't any ifs, ands, or maybes. You are hearing the word of God. Chapter 11, verse 1. Moreover, the Spirit lifted me up and brought me into the east gate of the Lord's house, which looked eastward, and behold, at the door of the gate, 25 men, among whom I saw Jaazaniah. You know what that means? Heard of Yah. I mean, what a fascinating name. The son of Azur. Now, this isn't the same old Jaazaniah that we saw back in a prior chapter, whose father was Shophan, which means rabbit, coony, rabbit like quick like a bunny. It's a different one. And Pelathiah, that's Yah has delivered. Woo, powerful name. The son of Benaiah, that's Yah has built. Ooh, we got some powerful names here. Princes of the people. You want to? How good is your spiritual discernment of people? Do you listen to your father or do you listen to people, regardless of what their name is? That doesn't guarantee anything. It's the substance that counts. Verse 2. Then said he unto me, son of man, these are the men that devise mischief and give wicked counsel to this city. They're bad people. Got big, powerful names, but they're giving bad counsel. Do you know what they're saying? It ain't going to happen. You don't have to worry about it. You don't have to read the book of Revelation. You're going to be gone. There's just one problem. That's not what God's word says. That's what some ratchet jaw has to say. God didn't say it. So you better be very careful. Verse 3. Which say, it is not near. It's not going to happen. Let us build houses. This city is the cauldron and we be the flesh. This city is like iron around us and we're inside it. It protects us. We have nothing to worry about. We're talking about Jerusalem here, okay? Verse 4. Therefore prophesy against, and I'm going to say again, God said against them, prophesy, O son of man. 5. And the Spirit of the Lord fell upon me and said unto me, speak, thus saith the Lord, thus have you said, O house of Israel, for I know the things that come into your mind, every one of them. I know what you're thinking even. You don't have to say it out loud. God is the cardio knower. He knows your heart. He knows your mind. And that's why that he can easily judge people, because he even knows what you think. These characters don't put anything over on our Father. He's got their number. Verse 6, ye have multiplied your slain in this city, and you have filled the streets thereof with the slain. What kind of men are they? They're not really killing anyone physically. They're spiritual death, bringing it right on them. They're spiritually deader than a hammer, because these are supposed to be teaching truth instead of lies. You don't have to hear God's word, you're gonna fly away. I'd hate to be in somebody's shoes that says that. And you know, I would question a man that would listen to some man tell you, you don't have to listen to God, listen to him. You don't have to study God's word and listen to him, just listen to me. I would question the intelligence of a person that would let a man say that. I really would. I don't care if he's got a DD and a DS and a BS behind his name. It wouldn't make any difference to me, okay? If he's lying, he's lying. Don't listen to him if he goes against the word of God. That's what God is telling you here. Well, dear brother, aren't you afraid you might offend someone? I could care less. If somebody's lying to the children of God, they need to be corrected. The slaying in the street, you know, a spiritual death is a lot more serious. I mean, you're dealing with people's souls that are going to miss the eternity if you mislead them too much. So it's a very, very serious, serious thing. Let's go with the next verse, verse 7. Therefore, thus saith the Lord God, your slain whom you have laid in the midst of it, they are the flesh, and this city is the cauldron. But I will bring you forth out of the midst of it. You're not going to stay here. I mean, Nebuchadnezzar's just over the hill right now. He's marching right there to take them. He's going to take the city. I mean, it's gone. Verse 8, you have feared the sword, captivity, and I will bring a sword upon you, saith the Lord God. And that sword is Nebuchadnezzar, the servant of God. God declares that himself, that he used Nebuchadnezzar as his servant. Nebuchadnezzar in Daniel 4 would write one of the most beautiful prayers in God's word. But the king of Babylon in the end times will not be converted. That's why the slaying in the street in this generation, just outside that east gate, on that Mount of Olives, is a very serious thing for false teaching to go forth concerning that event. Verse 9, and I will bring you out of the midst thereof and deliver you into the hands of strangers and will execute judgments among you. My judgment I will execute among you. Verse 10, you shall fall by the sword. I will judge you in the border of Israel. Not in Israel, you're going to be gone. And you shall know that I am the Lord. That is the purpose of it. In other words, it's going to be in the border of Russia is what it'll be before we finish this book. Our Father is not happy with children that disobey him. When he saw fit to come himself personally and deliver this message and therefore and put it in writing whereby you have it to read through the hand of Ezekiel, which means God strengthens you. You've refused to let God strengthen you and listen to man, you deserve what you get. Verse 11 to continue. This city shall be This city shall not be your cauldron, neither shall you be the flesh in the midst thereof, but I will judge you in the border of Israel. You're gone. I'm going to put a hook in there and drag you out, and you're going to be long gone. You know, there is a side to everything that you really need to take a look at. Rather than destroying the children, God scattered them. Why? He loves them. Our Father loves his children. He doesn't love what they do, but he does try to give them every opportunity. Unfortunately, many of them won't listen. Verse 12, and ye shall know that I am the Lord. Do you understand that that's the message he wants delivered? Not some stick, not some man, not some power, but God is Lord. For ye have not walked in my statutes, neither executed my judgments, but have done after the manner of the heathen, they that are around about you. And so it is that Sodom and Gomorrah becomes a part of today. I mean, leaving every judgment of God to one side, and then people say, wonder why God doesn't bless us. Shame. You should know, if you partake with that ilk, God doesn't like it. Again, I know that some are going to say, well, you might offend someone. That's tough stuff, okay? Verse 13, and it came to pass when I prophesied that Pelathiah, that Yah has delivered, the son of Benaniah, that's God has built, died, kicked the bucket, okay? Then fell I down upon my face, and I cried with a loud voice, and I said, O Lord God, wilt thou make a full end of the remnant of Israel? And the real truth can die in the world if it were left to some. And so it is that God has built and God has delivered is not dead. Though the man that called himself that is, God's real truth is always there. Man cannot destroy that. And God has certain ones that's going to keep that truth alive and keep it well and keep it flowing, whereby it saturates the whole world, the whole loaf, the leaven of the whole loaf of truth to bring forth that word of God. Verse 14, again, the word of the Lord came unto me, saying, what did he say? 15, son of man, thy brethren, even thy brethren, the men of thy kindred, and all the house of Israel, holy are they unto whom the inhabitants of Jerusalem have said, get ye far from the Lord, unto us is this land given in possession. He's not coming. You don't have to worry about it. 16, therefore say, thus saith the Lord God, this is how it's going to be. Although I have cast them far off among the heathen, and although I have scattered them among the countries, yet will I be to them as a little sanctuary in the countries where they shall come. Well, now who is he talking about here, a little sanctuary? Before you can go into the little sanctuary, you have to know it's there. And before you can participate in the little sanctuary, you've got to have the mark. That is to say, the truth. You've got to know that when you go into that sanctuary, what does a sanctuary mean? It means you're set aside and protected. God will protect you there. He's just as he will today, regardless of the troubles in this world. He has that little sanctuary that you can slip into, spiritually speaking, knowing that you're doing God's work, that God loves you, that God can count on you because you stay focused on the will of God, not the will of man. How precious it is for God to see that in his own. Therefore, that little sanctuary is there. It's there for the entering into. Do you know what made it wide open to we who can participate? When Christ died on the cross, that the Spirit rent the veil of the Holy of Holies from top to bottom and said, come on in. That's that little sanctuary. It's wherever you are when you need that protection, when you need that touch, when you need to be with our Father, and when you need our Father, he's there. He's provided that for you. That is so precious, so indescribable, unless you felt it, that sanctuary of truth that Father provides for his elect. Verse 17, therefore say, thus saith the Lord God, I will even gather you from the people and assemble you out of the countries where you have been scattered, and I will give you the land of Israel. And he has done this, and the superpower of superpowers, this great nation, how precious it is. And yet at the same time, some would give it away, some would spoil it, some would let it fall in the ditch. It's not gonna happen. And our Heavenly Father, whom we serve, that handful that has that truth, that serves him, or gives God the reason to see that this world and those that follow on the rock, and that rock being the Lord Jesus Christ, prevail. Are you on that rock? Think about it. All right, bless your heart. You listen a moment, won't you please?
1: 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What is the Mark of the Beast? Many false teachers would have you believe it will be a tattoo on your forehead or a computer chip implanted under your skin. It is getting late in the game. You need to know what the Mark of the Beast is. As it's written in Revelation chapter 13, verse 8, many will be deceived. There is no need for you to be deceived. Christ said in Mark 13:23, "Behold, I have foretold you all things." Jesus indeed told us how not to be deceived, and Pastor Arnold Murray takes you on a step-by-step study of God's Word concerning this critical subject, the mark of the beast. The telephone call is free. 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
0: And there we are back again. Let's have the 800 number, please. 1-800-643-4645. That number is good from Puerto Rico, throughout the U.S., Alaska, Hawaii, all over Canada. Spirit moves, you got a question, you share it. Won't you do that? Please never ask a question about a particular reverend, denomination, or organization. We don't judge people. You have the right to spiritually discern where you should be, who you should listen to, but don't judge. That's God's business. Why? He's the heart knower. He knows the heart. And that's why he can judge, because no one can put anything over on him. Now, those of you that listen by shortwave around the world, it's always a pleasure hearing from you. And your announcer at the end of the hour will give you our mailing address. Again, we're so very proud of China that study with the chapel, third among all the nations of the world, including America. You know, that's astounding, but that's the way it is. A communist country that has hungry people is impressive. God performs miracles. He certainly does. Those of you then that do that, it's always a pleasure hearing from you. Now, if you got a prayer request, you do away with that number and the address. Why? I just said it a while ago. God's a heart knower. He knows what you're thinking. He knows your problems, and he knows what you need. All you have to do is talk to him. Let him know. Once you do that, he loves you. He may not love what you're doing, but he does love you. Father, around the globe we come. We ask that you lead, guide, direct, Father. Touch in Yeshua's precious name. Thank you, Father. Amen. Okay, and question time. We're going to go with Martha from Arkansas. Did Jesus know he would be crucified on the cross when he was a young boy? Well, let's take for an example when he was 12 years old. What happened when he went to the council downtown Jerusalem, right to the temple with the big boys? I mean, scholars from way back. He snowed them. They could not understand why he could know God's word to that point. He was the word walking. The word became flesh and walked among us. Now, Psalms 22 lets it be known he was going to be crucified among others, but even down to what the enemy would be doing, and even the Roman soldiers, the Gentiles, gambling for his clothing. Of course he knew. A lot of people think because Jesus would say, "Father, if it's possible, let this cup pass from my hand." He wasn't talking about crucifixion. He was talking about the cup of wrath that's going to be poured out on their hides here pretty soon. I mean, he loved them enough, he hated to see that. Is there another way we can do it without pouring your wrath out on them? God said, "Ain't no way, because that wrath is coming." Dorothy from Georgia, would you explain Ezekiel? I am studying in Ezekiel chapter 16, verse 44 and 45. I thank God for you for putting the word the real way. You've been a blessing to me. The word's been a blessing to you, dear. Let me wait till we're going to be at chapter 16. I know what's confusing you. He's not talking to an individual, That's what's deceiving you. He's talking to a city. You see, in the 16th chapter, when we'll get there, he was talking to Jerusalem when he said, you were a little girl, you had an unclean birth, and you weren't swaddled properly. Well, who formed Jerusalem? The Jebusites did, and her name was Jebus. And Jebus then was taken by David and changed to Yerushalayim, that city of peace. And God loves that. It's his most favorite place. And in that 16th chapter, he makes an eternal covenant with her. That's where his kingdom, heavenly temple, will be established. We'll get there soon. Don from Virginia. Pastor Murray, where can I find in the Bible that God can read your mind, but Satan can't? Luke chapter 16, verse 15. Luke 16:15. Plus today's scripture. God's a heart knower. He knows what you're thinking. Satan, only after he penetrates you, if that's possible. A Christian's not going to let him. Okay. You're going to order him out in the name of Jesus Christ, and he's going to run from you like a wounded duck. Okay. Satan's afraid of God's children when they exercise the power and authority that God gives you. Gerald from Alabama, question. Were the pyramids built in the pre-flood? Am I wrong in deducting that the fallen angels helped build? I'm not going to say the fallen angels did. They weren't builders, but they were built even in the first earth age. That would be a long time before the flood of Noah, if that's what you're talking about. They were built even before the Katabol, the overthrow of Satan, as it is written in Jeremiah chapter 4, following verse 18. Jared from, I don't know where Jared's from. I was always taught that Jesus would come and rapture the church and out, and then Antichrist would come. I'm a bit confused. Help me. You see, this is the danger. A child can read Mark 13, Matthew 24, or Luke 21, and pick up on the chronological order of events that consummates the end of this age. A child can do it. It's made very clear. If they tell you that Christ is in the desert, don't go. It's the Antichrist. Because the Antichrist comes at the sixth trump, the true Christ doesn't come until the seventh. Now you see, Jared, where you're really confused, and you do need help, is the Antichrist's message is, I've come to rapture you away. And people by the droves will jump in his wagon and worship the devil when they call themselves Christian. I get no pleasure from that. I think it is so sad that it hurts for someone to have sat in a church all their life on a pew and listened to that stuff, wanting to do what's right, being assured they're going to rapture out. They don't have to understand God's word and fall right into Satan's arms. I think it's sad when, if you would just read God's word, Mark 13, you know that the Antichrist comes first. Then Christ joins us. He doesn't rapture us out. He joins us here, and we take names and kick dragon through the millennium. Billy Jean from California. How do you get an evil spirit out of your house? You take charge, okay? You do it in the name of Jesus Christ. That's important. Christ, I want you to make a note. Luke chapter 10, verse 19. God gives you power over all of your enemies in Christ's name. You anoint the doorpost of your home with the oil of our people and order anything negative out, or even that tries to come in, piggyback. If you invite a person that is possessed, it's got to stay outside. You get meaner than a junkyard dog with them, as far as seriousness is concerned, and take care of business. Walter from Wisconsin, at what chapter and verse does the Lord divorce himself from Israel? Jeremiah chapter 3 and verse 8. God was so disappointed with Israel, he wrote her a bill of divorcement. God's a divorcee. You know, well, I always heard that divorcees was going to hell. Well, you've been listening to some ratchet jaw then, haven't you? Because that's not what God says, okay? That's certainly not the unpardonable sin, and it's a sin that is forgivable. Ken from Iowa, would you please explain the difference between Exodus 20:24 and Jeremiah 7:22? Jeremiah 7:22, I think it's important that you watch the time. What did God, this has to do with sacrificing animals, offerings, sacrificing to God. God told them in Jeremiah 7:22, don't you sacrifice. But when did he say it? On the first day he brought him out of Egypt. Well, why wouldn't they sacrifice then? Because God is sending them quail and manna. You don't sacrifice manna that's a gift from God. Okay. You don't sacrifice quail that's a gift from God. He's already given it to you. But then after the captivity, after the manna and the quail were shut off, and they were on their own, then they needed, you see, in Exodus chapter 20, you're dealing with the Ten Commandments. All 10 of them are in the 20th chapter of Exodus. And certainly, one of them being at that time, what does God want now? He doesn't want your burnt offerings. He wants your love. And Hosea 6:6, he wants you to sacrifice your love, to love him. David from Kentucky. If you obey God's commandments, is that considered righteous acts? Well, it builds to that. Quite frankly, if you obey God's commandments, you cannot help but to commit righteous acts. You know, there's nobody perfect, and nobody needs to be a goody-goody two-shoes, okay? You just need to be what you are and do what's right. And listen to your father and let him know you love him. He'll take care of the rest by giving you the unction and intervention to know what you're supposed to do. He loves you, and how he loves someone that serves him. Paul from Oklahoma, when God flooded the earth in Noah's time and all the hybrids were killed, then what flesh and blood was put on the ark to create the different races that we have? The ark didn't create any races. The races were created on the sixth day. All of them, every race. And then quite frankly, you can read it for yourself in Genesis chapter 6, who did God tell Noah to put on the ark? Two of every flesh. Well, every race were flesh now. It grieved God that he had made man flesh now also. Verse 3, chapter 6, Genesis. And then in Genesis 6, following that, he said, take two of every flesh aboard the ark. So two of every race was on there. They didn't need any help creating races. They were already there, already created. God is the creator. Man can't create anything other than maybe trouble or to serve God. Tracy from Texas, would you please explain a little more about the eighth day creation? Well, you know, catch the next time we teach, if you want to go deeper, and let me teach you the Hebrew words that document Eth Ha'adam. That's the eighth day man through which Christ would come. Why is that important? Because it would be through he and Eve, the umbilical cord to umbilical cord, that Christ would appear, so that you don't confuse him with the fake Christ. If you have the key of David, it's the genealogy and knowing who's who, knowing a Kenite from someone else, that's a child of Cain, where they are in the world today. But the main thing is to know that the Lord loves you and to serve him and to follow God's lead. Matthew from Georgia, I can't find the word again in the Greek. Can you help me with this? In the Greek, the word again is 38:25. But you know what? I've got a feeling that most people, when they try to find out what the word again means, they're talking about Genesis chapter 4, verse 2, where it stipulates that Eve again bare a child. That's where you really need to know what again means, but in the Hebrew tongue. And in the Hebrew, it's 3254 in your Strong's Concordance. 3254, where it says she continued in labor. In other words, they were twins. Cain and Abel were twins by different fathers. Virginia from Florida, what is meant by teaching God's word on three levels? God bless you and yours for your good teaching, and thank you. You are so welcome, and we thank God for the word, for he gave it to us. Three levels was Paul's commission. You can read of it in Acts chapter 9, verse 15, where Paul was spoken of by Almighty God. Paul is my chosen vessel. I'm going to send him, not just to Israel, one level, but I'm going to send him to the Gentiles, that's two levels. And I'm going to send him to the kings and queens of the ethnos, which is three levels, and so it is. When you teach God's word properly, there is a message in it for all levels, if you have a good and rightful teacher that will bring forth those levels, so whereby it has a meaning for each of those peoples. It is not that God is a respecter of persons and has a different message, but that's why you must rightly divide the word of God, and rightly dividing is who is it written to in this particular place, what is the time sequence, and what is the meaning thereof, what is the subject, and you do pretty good. Jackie from Georgia, John 8:31, and then Jesus to have Jews, which those Jews which believed on him, if you continue in my word, you are my disciples indeed. 33, they answered him, reading, Jesus tells them, you are of your father the devil, in verse 44. Or the people of verse 44, whose father is the devil, the same people in 31 who believed on Jesus. Verse 31, they claim to. Just because somebody claims they believe on Jesus, which one? There's two. There is the anti-Jesus, which means instead of Christ, or there's the real one. He's letting them know in verse 44 that they are of their father, the devil. Now, he will say, I know you are Abraham's children. Why? You have to interpret the word and the name Abraham. What does it mean? It means the father of many nations. That was his designation. He would be a blessing to many nations. Why? Because through him would come Christ, and Christ would be a blessing to all nations. And it was Christ that told them in verse 44 of John 8, you're of your father the devil. Why? The murderer from the beginning. Well, who was the first murderer? Well, it was Cain, of course. Therefore, they are in the Hebrew tongue Cainites. K-E-N-I-T-E. Okay, Gene from Nebraska. Thank you for your great, your welcome. Please help me to understand why Isaiah 18:1 starts out, woe to, our nation is highly blessed and favored. Why the woe? Well, it means be careful. Watch your borders. Watch what happens. Our nation. And for those of you that may not know, I feel strongly that Isaiah chapter 18 has to do with God's blessing America, okay? That is where he would gather together those children scattered, a lot of them. That's why the superpower of superpowers in the end times is not an accident. But there is a woe. You need to be careful. Their chicanery goes on all the time of the courts trying to bring in laws to favor sodomy and other things that the people are supposed to vote on. For this is a government of the people, by the people, and for the people. But we've got so many liberal judges appointed that they can try to, rather than judge the law, they write it. And that's what the woe is about. And you don't have to look too far today and Isaiah chapter 3, verse 8, 5 or 8, Isaiah 3, 8, where we have children put over us as rulers, come to pass, okay? John from Florida, today you said that Jesus took the stripes in 33 AD, but if he died at 33, that would make him 37. I really don't see where you're coming from. If somebody dies at 33, how on this earth could you say they were 37? I have a feeling you think he was born 4 BC, but that's okay. He was 33 years old. If you want to have him at 2 BC, where it would be more accurate, then have to it. KL, Pastor Murray, what are the rewards or judgments for the saints or believers? Is the great white throne judgment for believers or non-believers? It's for both. It's where God opens the book of life and your deeds are written out there and he does the judging. Guess what happens to non-believers at the great white throne judgment? Come with me, that's at the end of the millennium. They've had an opportunity through the millennium in spiritual bodies to wake up and maybe take part in the second resurrection. If they don't, then we don't want them around. So they're into the pit. But believers, that's our reward. That's payday, okay? What are the rewards or judgments for the saints or believers? Well, that's God is the judge, and he's got it for us. You know, what you wear basically is one of the things he stipulates. Your righteous acts weave together the fine linen that you wear in heaven. If you don't have any righteous acts, what a sight you're going to be. Okay, David from Iowa. Pastor Arnold, if everyone has a witness against the Antichrist for 10 days, how can everyone get this done in a 5-month period? Please explain. There are courts set up all over the world. Probably as it's written, there are 231 princes that will go to Jerusalem. Timothy from South Carolina, what is the difference between judgment and spiritual discernment? Well, there's a lot of difference. When you judge somebody, you are setting yourself up as God, and you're putting a pronouncement on them. Well, let's just say that you go the full gamut and tell them they're going to hell. When you have absolutely nothing to do whether someone goes to heaven or hell. It's not even any of your business. It's in the book of life. And you're judging. And do you know what? That's the bigger sin of all sins. Because you should know your Father well enough to know. He doesn't need your help in that. Now, spiritual discernment is what keeps you out of trouble. It has nothing to do with judging. It lets you know when you spiritually discern that a person has a bad spirit. Sometimes it's pretty hard to tell that you got some Sharpies out there that can put by a lot. But that bad spirit, sooner or later, will show it, it'll raise its ugly head. And when it does to that you, that person becomes a non-person. And you spiritually discern that because they can't be helped now, but maybe later. Maybe God intercedes. But that's why you have spiritual discernment, is to know who to associate with, how to pick your friends, who to study with, and so forth. It's you, but you know why? Because you are judged on your own decisions. So make them well and do it with spiritual discernment. That's a gift from God. I'm out of time. Hey, I love you all because you enjoy studying our Father's Word, chapter by chapter and verse by verse. Most of all, God loves you for it. Hey, it makes his day. It's the letter he sent to you. And it just really makes his day, makes him feel good. And when you make him feel good, boy, is he going to bless you. You can count on it. He loves his children. We are brought to you by your tithes and offerings. If we have helped you, you help us keep coming to you. Once you do that, bless God. Again, he will always bless you. Now, most important, though, you listen to me. Listen good now. You stay in his word every day. And his word is a good day, even with trouble. You know why? Because Jesus, Yeshua, he is the living word.
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The Book of Ezekiel. What a fantastic study, this Book of Ezekiel. The Book of Ezekiel that covers, if you would, those vehicles, those circular discs. In the Hebrew, it states very clearly that that whirlwind with the color amber traced back to the Hebrew, highly polished bronze. What an exciting thing that God's Word informs us on all things. Ezekiel, one of my favorite prophets of the Bible, probably more written, not probably, but absolutely more written on what will happen in the millennium age than even the book of Revelation. Ezekiel guiding you through it, what God will expect at the final battle, Armageddon and Haman Gog, recorded in this great prophecy. I know you're going to enjoy it, the book of Ezekiel.

0: Welcome to the Shepherd's Chapel Network Family Bible Study Hour with Pastor Arnold Murray. Wisdom is understanding God's Word. Pastor Murray's unique teaching approach brings God's Word alive with meaning as he takes you on a chapter-by-chapter, verse-by-verse study of God's letter to you, the Bible. And now here is Pastor Arnold Murray.
1: Good day to you. God bless you. Say welcome to the Shepherd's Chapel. Welcome to this family Bible study hour. Back in our Father's Word, great book of Ezekiel, God strengthens us. That's where your main strength comes from, strength that will not let you down. It'll stick with you. Why? Because your Father will stay with you. He will never leave you. He will never forsake you. We come to chapter 36, which is part of the restoration. In other words, we're coming up to the time of the millennium. This is how it goes down, so it does affect you. It's prophecy concerning God's children. And if you love the Lord Jesus Christ, you're certainly one of his. So you want to listen closely. The first 15 verses of this chapter was to the land. And now from the 16th verse to the 29th verse, it has to do with the people. That's you. So you want to listen closely and see what it is that the Father's Word would say to you, chapter by chapter, verse by verse. Word of Wisdom, chapter 36, verse 16, and it reads, "Moreover, the word of the Lord came unto me, saying," 17, "Son of man, when the house of Israel dwelt in their own land, they defiled it by their own way and by their doings. Their way was before me as the uncleanness of a removed woman." And so it was. They were not to be touched even. Verse 18, "Wherefore I poured my fury upon them for the blood that they had shed upon the land and for their idols wherewith they had polluted it." And so it is, you know, that they will drift away. You can let little traditions of men work into your worship of God if you're not careful. And make it void. Father doesn't like it. Quick like a bunny, chasing little fertility eggs and so forth. Right in your main church. Kind of a sad situation on the high holy day of holy days, Passover. Verse 19, "What did he do? And I scattered them among the heathen. And they were dispersed through the countries, according to their way and according to their doings, I judged them." I exiled them. I run them off, sent them away. And he did. He scattered them as he promised to the four winds. He scattered them all over the world. But then that promise was that he would never leave them nor forsake them. At the same time, is one of the reasons that this nation, the United States of America, is a superpower of superpowers. Why? We love him. We teach him. We follow him. Even our very coins itself, "In God We Trust." Now I know that a lot of people resent that because the atheists and other people try to pull us away from the Godhead, when that's our power, that's our strength. That's the reason we're blessed, is because we follow him. And our Father loves that. So Father is judge. And when you go your own way instead of his, you're going to be exiled. And if you're not real careful in this generation, the generation of the fig tree, it could become very permanent if you're not careful. Verse 20, "And when they entered into the heathen, whither they went, they profaned my holy name. When they said to them, these are the people of the Lord and are going forth out of his land." These are Lo-Ami, as you would learn in the great book of Hosea. "Not my people." But then God calls them Ami, which is to say my people. Verse 21, "But I had pity for mine holy name, which the house of Israel hath profaned among the heathen whither they went." And in other words, again, like in Hosea, where he said he didn't pity his children, it's Lo-Ruhama. And Ruhama, he did pity when they changed their ways. But it was because of his name. You know, the very sad thing that very few people, even today, know what his name truly is. They simply serve what they are taught by people. They don't understand the sacred name, where it came from, its etymology, and why God would use it. And that's kind of a sad state of affairs, but that's how you can drift away from our Father if you're not careful. How would you like it if somebody forgot your name, forgot who you were? That would offend you, would it not? It would disappoint you. Somebody you truly loved, if they even forget your name or that you exist, it would offend you. Well, so does it offend God when people forget his name and what he does for the sake of his name. Let's go with the next verse, please. Verse 22. Therefore, say unto the house of Israel, thus saith the Lord God, I do not this for your sakes, O house of Israel, but for mine holy name's sake, which you have profaned among the heathen, whither you went. In other words, you took it, you took on the traditions of men, you diluted it, you let people change it, you went against my ordinances and way. Verse 23, and I will sanctify, that means bless, make holy, my great name, which was profaned among the heathen by them, okay, which you have profaned in the midst of them, and the heathen shall know that I am the Lord, saith the Lord God, when I shall be sanctified in you before their eyes. He's going to do it. You know, this shows God's tenderness to, you know, the heathen are his children also. That is, what is a heathen? Well, it's goy in the Hebrew tongue, goyim. And it means a non-believer, one that doesn't know. But they're still God's children. God created their souls, their very being.

and in Christ whomsoever will. That's the beauty of Christianity. Verse 24. For I will take you from among the heathen and gather you out of all countries and will bring you into your own land. And in a sense, we are gathered in this great nation, superpower of superpowers. We're talking here not about the house of Judah, but the house of Israel, the 10 northern tribes who were scattered and who still follow Almighty God because of certain leaderships among God's community, that is to say those that know, the students of his word, chapter by chapter and verse by verse, that bring the strength and the power of the living God in this great nation. It's not an accident that we're a superpower. It's because we love Almighty God. I know that there are many that through political correctness and other ways that try to turn us from him. It's impossible. It will never work. Our freedom lies in our love of God, and nobody's going to take that away from us. Verse 25. Then will I sprinkle clean water upon you, and you shall be clean, for all your filthiness and from all your idols will I cleanse you. That sprinkling is, if you would, the latter-day rain. The latter-day rain is God's word taught chapter by chapter and verse by verse. In the next chapter, you will see that come to its fullness, symbolically of the restoration through the dry bones of Israel, bringing life back into them. Christ is the living water. When you sprinkle his word, his truth upon the people, it is a cleansing thing. Why? Because it's truth and it's knowledge and it's wisdom, knowing you're not a nobody. You're a child of the living God, the Most High. And you should love him because he certainly loves you. And for his namesake, why is he so concerned about his namesake? Because he wants to save the heathen also. He wants at least it made available to them, whereby through your action, they see and are led by you into that truth and sanctified, set aside is what it means. Made holy, meaning loving him. That's what he wants, and that's what that latter day rain does. God's word taught chapter by chapter and verse by verse, alleviating any anxiety among people for the unknown. Because people, God's children, when they know truth and they know what's coming down the road, they can face it. It is the unknown that frightens people, when they just simply don't know what's going to happen. But when you do know what's going to happen, and God tells us, makes it very clear, the false Messiah appears first, and we know what to do about it. We can handle it. Bring him on. Can-do type people, why is that? Well, because God's with us. So that's what that latter rain is the truth of God's word. It is so precious. You know, I could give you many things, but I could never give you anything more precious than the truth, the word of God, to strengthen you. It will stay with you for not just a lifetime, but eternity, eternal life. It will stay with you. Truth is that beautiful, that precious. That is what that latter rain is about. That cleanses, makes whole, gives you a purpose, gives you a destiny. You're somebody. You're a child of the living God. Act like it. Verse 26. A new heart also will I give you, and a new spirit will I put within you, and I will take away the stony heart out of your flesh, and I will give you an heart of flesh. That means one that is pliable, one that has compassion for our children, for our people, to assist, to make God's plan work. this isn't just revamping your old heart. You see, heart translates, all the heart is a pump. So what it really translates is your mind, your spiritual mind. And what he does, he takes away that old man that could not see truth and gives you a total new outlook on life, peace of mind.

0: Holy Spirit. There's no other. And cause you to walk in my statutes. It'll cause you to want to walk in them. And you shall keep my judgments and do them. You see, not too many people are doers. It's precious when you see someone that actually does the word of God. That is just so precious that it's, and that change comes even ultimately, and you can see that change. You can recognize it. Verse 28, and you shall dwell in the land that I gave to your fathers, and you shall be my people, and I will be your God. And there again from that great book, Hosea. Hosea meaning salvation. My people, lo ami, mean not my people, but ami. My children, my people, someone I can trust, that I can put stock in, that I know will obey my spirit that is in them. If I say go, they go. If I say stand, they stand. If I say teach, they teach. And you'll find in the next chapter that he intends that many share that truth. That's how you deal with the dry bones, that is to say people that are spiritually dead. He doesn't leave you wanting. He always instructs you, and all you have to do is follow his word and taste and sup the living water of the latter rain. Verse 29, I will also save you from all your uncleanliness. That's precious. And I will call for the corn and will increase it and lay no famine upon you. You know, and so it is in this great nation where we have corn that is stacked like mountains at harvest time, enough that we can even make fuel out of part of it. And the famine in this land is certainly not for bread. But famine in this land is for hearing the word of God taught chapter by chapter and verse by verse, Amos chapter 8, verse 13. Why? Because not too many people do it. They're churched, but they do not teach God's word chapter by chapter and verse by verse, whereby it is God that speaks, God that brings that truth, and that through that Holy Spirit guides and directs the children into a much better life, changing from the old, giving a new mind, a new outlook, taking away all that dread and fear and instilling confidence, and that confidence making you a can-do type person, ready to stand against the fiery darts of Satan with the gospel armor on and in place, a valuable person to Almighty God that brings his blessings on you and your family. Don't ever forget it. Next verse, verse 30. And I will multiply the fruit of the tree and the increase of the field, and you shall receive no more reproach of famine among the heathen. It's just not going to happen. But again, I would remind you of Amos chapter 8, I think it's verse 13, where the famine of the end times is not for bread, not for food, but for actually hearing the word of God chapter by chapter and verse by verse. God blesses America. How fortunate we are. I know that we have some people that are on hard times. Do something about it. Hustle. Get it done. Ask God's blessings. And don't just sit still. Act. 31. Then shall you remember your own evil ways and your doings that were not good, and shall loathe yourself in your own sight for your iniquities, your sin, and for all your abominations. You don't want to go there. That it's not profitable, and certainly it brings much hurt to you and to your family. That's why you want that new mind. That's why you want God's change. You want God within you. The Holy Spirit is what I speak of. Verse 32, not for your sakes do I this, saith the Lord God, but be it known unto you, you make a note of it, Be ashamed and confounded for your own ways, O house of Israel. You don't really deserve it. I'm doing it for my namesake so that the heathen can see the blessings of Almighty God, and they will be touched by that spirit also and wish to follow in the footsteps of Jesus Christ. Verse 33, thus saith the Lord God, in the day that I shall have cleansed you from all your iniquities, I will also cause you to dwell in the cities, and the waste shall be builded. It's going to be beautiful. There's going to be some changes, and there will be no waste. It's all going to be so beautiful, for in the twinkle of an eye, even the very earth itself will be rejuvenated. And even, you know, as it is written in the 8th chapter of Romans, such a beautiful writing there, that the creation itself, called the creature in the translation, groans for the return of Almighty God to put this earth back in its present former position as it was in the first earth age. It longs for that time, and so do the people. Verse 34, and the desolate land shall be tilled, whereas it lay desolate in the sight of all that passed by. Going to be useful, beautiful. 35, and they shall say, this land that was desolate is become like the Garden of Eden, and the waste and desolate and ruined cities are become fenced and are inhabited. When does this happen? Well, it's the millennium, of course. We'll get there past chapter 40 in this great book. It's all about the millennium and what happens there. There's some great changes coming. Why are they coming? Because our Father is going to bring to pass the second advent. What is the second advent? It's the return of the Lord Jesus Christ. Not the full Godhead through the millennium, but Christ himself, to make things as they should be. Verse 36, then the heathen that are left round about you shall know. They're going to do what? They shall know that I am the Lord. Build the ruined places and plant that was desolate. I, the Lord, have spoken it, and I will do it. That he's swearing by his own name, and you can count on it. That's exactly how it will be. You don't have to not know what the future brings. You just read it. God always keeps his word. That's exactly how it shall be. You know, we are blessed and very fortunate that we have a loving Father that cares, that knows, and that loves his children. And do you know something? He doesn't really want all that much. Do you know what he wants? He wants your love. He wants you to respect him for that and love him for it, to return that love and assist him in bringing these things to pass. By that I mean being a good witness. By that I mean living it, being a doer, not just a talker, but a doer. Verse 37. Thus saith the Lord God, I will yet, for this be inquired of by the house of Israel, to do it for them. I will increase them with men like a flock. In other words, they're going to become as numerous as the stars of heaven and the sands of the sea. And they have. It's just that most of them have no conception of the fact that they are the house of Israel. In the next chapter is a beautiful thing. You're going to symbolically have a huge valley. And in that valley is none other than the whole house of Israel. It is the valley of time. And that valley, we'll see how it's handled in that place. God said, I will be inquired of by this. Do you ever talk to him? That's what prayer is. Do you want reassurance? Do you want to feel his touch? Then inquire of, ask, and receive the touch of Almighty God in your life when that spirit gives you that different mind, That is to say, changes your mind, comforts it, whereby you acquire peace of mind. Because you know he said it, you know he means it. He is a can-do type father. When he says he will do it, you can count on it, it is done. In verse 36, he said, and I will do it, and he meant it. You can count on it. That, as some would say, you can put that in the bank. It's gonna happen. And our Father, you don't have to wait till the eternity. The eternity is even now for those that have eyes to see and ears to hear, that inquire of him and say, here I am, use me, I love you. I want to be of assistance. Let's go with the next verse, 38. As the holy flock, what is that again? As the holy flock, as the flock of Jerusalem in her solemn feast, so shall the waste cities be filled with flocks of men, not sheep, flocks of men, and they shall know that I am the Lord. That's what it's all about. You know, you have so many people today that this past week a poll was taken in Europe, and many of the children under 25 or 35, I forget which, had never heard of the King James Bible. What's going on? What's happening? Talk about drifting away from the living word. Talk about being misled, misguided, and talk about how precious it is to our Heavenly Father to find someone that has eyes to see and ears to hear, someone he can count on, someone that he can utilize. Those flocks of men, they're going to be, because God will bring it to pass. Whether they like it or not, God's on the throne. And things will go down exactly as it's written, to the surprise and the surprise of many people. It's going to happen just like it's written. This is why many times when Jesus was asked a question, did you see how he answered it? They would ask him a difficult question. He said, "Hey, haven't you read it? It's in. Of course, the Old Testament was the Bible at that time." It's written, haven't you read it? You don't have to wonder about what's going to happen. It's there. It's in the Word of God. That's what the Word of God is about, is directing his children, where he assures you, I will do it, and the restoration shall come to pass. All right, we're going to edge over into this 37th chapter. It's symbolism of how Israel shall be saved. I want to kind of lay a little groundwork, because it's very important that you understand the four winds will be mentioned in this chapter. The four winds are always mentioned, and when they are, it means the end of time. It's four winds that blow from four directions and hit on one point all at one time. You read of it in the great book of Daniel, in the seventh chapter. You read of it in the great book of Revelation, in the seventh chapter, concerning the four winds. What did it say? Stop the winds. Why? Because they bring the end. You can't bring the end until we seal in the forehead God's elect that must accomplish certain things. And that's what we teach God's word chapter by chapter and verse by verse for, is to seal in the minds of people that are supposed to see, that have been blessed to have eyes to see and ears to hear, to know and to understand. Those four winds are going to blow all right, and that will bring about the end. We're talking symbolism here. And we're going to have this whole valley of dry bones. Well, what are dry bones? They're dead. But really, they're only spiritually dead. When you look out at the people in the world today, and you try to get a good Bible conversation going with in certain places, they don't have the faintest idea, the foggiest idea what you're talking about. So they are spiritually deader than a hammer. Well, how does God change that? Well, that's what he's going to tell you in this great 37th chapter. Don't ever forget it. Let's ease into it a little bit here as this lecture closes out. Verse 1, chapter 37. The hand of the Lord was upon me and carried me out in the Spirit of the Lord. What was he in? He was in the Spirit of the Lord. Well, what's the Lord's Spirit? It's the Holy Spirit. And he set me down in the midst of the valley which was full of bones. I mean, you might as well say he carried me out and he set me down, and I looked at the people around today in this generation of the fig tree. 2, and he caused me to pass by them round about, and behold, I looked. There were very many in the open valley, and lo, they were very dry. There was no moisture, there was no life, there was no spirit. They're just spiritually deader than a hammer. You're looking at it today, my friend. What are you supposed to do about it? Verse 3, and he said unto me, Son of man, can these bones live? And I answered, O Lord God, thou knowest. Verse 4, and again he said unto me, prophesy, that means teach, upon these bones, and say unto them, O ye dry bones, hear the word of the Lord. To prophesy is neba. And neba means to preach to them. Well, preach what? The word of God, chapter by chapter and verse by verse. It brings people to life. It changes lives. It's that simple. Those that that have no conception, they've listened to traditions of men that make void the word of God so many years that they're even told by men, you don't have to understand God's word because you're going to be gone, which is a lie, unfortunately. Why would God write this beautiful word to you, telling you what's going to happen, and then you would be dumb enough to listen to some man that told you you didn't have to understand God? What is he trying to do? Say that he's God? Boy, if you would believe that, you could be had real easy by Satan himself. There is only one God, and he is the supreme God. He is our Father. He is the most high God. And you'd better get to know him real good, because there is no other. And the beauty of it is, he is your Father. And the way those people, simply to bring them to life, all you have to do is teach the word of God. It's that simple. I mean, a child can understand that. Well, that's the way God said it. Teach them. That's all it takes to bring them back to life, is give them life. Give them eternal life. Otherwise, they are dead. They're going to go to hell. So they need that life. They need that word. They need the living word. That is to say, the word that brings life, that puts those bones back into a body, whereby, and they come to life and are worth something. They amount to something. Again, all you got to do is teach them. And what is it again you teach them? Don't ever forget it. Not man's word. Not man's traditions that make void the word of God, but the word of God itself. It's so simple and so plain as to how you bring life to our people. You simply teach the word of God. Don't miss this next lecture. We'll be talking about these bones, and finally we're going to join the house of Judah and the house of Israel back into one stick in this very chapter. It tells you how it's done. Don't miss it. All right, bless your heart. You listen a moment, won't you please?
1: 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It's getting late in the game. You need to know what the Mark of the Beast is. As it's written in Revelation chapter 13, verse 8, many will be deceived. Christ said in Mark 13:23. 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Box 416, Gravette, Arkansas, 72736. Don't be deceived by Satan.
0: And there we are back again. Let's have the 800 number, please. 1-800-643-4645. That number good from Puerto Rico throughout the U.S., Alaska, Hawaii, all over Canada. If the Spirit moves, you got a question, you share it. Won't you do that? Please never ask a question about a particular reverend or denomination. We do not judge people. We have one judge, that's our Heavenly Father. Always leave judging to Him. Spiritual discernment is a precious gift from God that you can use. It lets you know who you should study with, who you should fellowship with, who you should listen to. And naturally, it is God that instructs you. So that you do use, and God always blesses you for it. It's always good to hear from you. Those of you that listen by shortwave around the world, it's always a pleasure hearing from you, and your announcer at the end of the hour will give you our mailing address. Again, always a pleasure. Now, you got a prayer request? Don't need the number and do away with it and the address. Why? God knows what you're thinking. He's with us, and we're with Him. All you have to do is talk to Him. What does He want to hear from? He wants to hear that you love Him. He loves you. He may not love what you're doing all the time, but repent. Ask Him to use you. Ask Him to alleviate any anxiety by getting into His Word chapter by chapter and verse by verse. He tells you everything. Don't be wanting when He feeds lushly from the pasture of God. Don't forget that. Father, around the globe we come, we ask that you lead, guide, direct. Father, touch in Yeshua's precious name. Thank you, Father. Amen. Okay, Gloria from Arkansas. What does the Bible say about cremation? 1 Corinthians chapter 13, verse 3 will take away any anxieties you may. There's nothing wrong with cremation. As it is written in Ecclesiastes chapter 12, verse 6 and 7, when these bodies die, instantly, that's quick as the silver cord parts, snap, just like that, your spiritual body returns, which is your soul, your spirit, the intellect of your soul, returns to the Father that gave it. Well, He's got something for you there. And these flesh bodies go back to the dirt from which they came. That's really what they are. Everything we eat and consume was growing from soil, okay? Even if it's beef, the beef grew from the soil, vegetation from the soil, and it returns to the soil. So there's nothing wrong with cremation, and as expensive as things are sometimes for someone on fixed incomes, that's the way to go, and God honors that. Sarah from Tennessee, has Pastor Murray ever been divorced? No, Pastor Murray has never been divorced. Norman from Idaho, in Christ's teachings in Matthew 24, Mark 13, and Luke 21, He teaches the end of this age and the destruction of the temple and His return. Did that generation and the apostles teach that this would imminently happen in their lifetime? Absolutely not. You know, what brings that thought forward is when Christ would say, I tell you, some of you standing here will see this come to pass. He was talking about the kingdom. And the reason people don't understand that is sometimes they don't understand what the kingdom is. It's the king and his dominion. And when Christ resurrected and returned, they saw it. He was the king and the whole universe is his dominion. So yes, they saw the kingdom of God. But the second advent had not been yet and hasn't yet. So, and they knew that. Or it was explained to them by Christ Himself. Al from California, we have two bodies, and when we die, does our spirit enter our other body? Or are we always in both bodies? Can we be in both dimensions at one time? Absolutely. Our spirit body dwells within this body, and the moment At conception, it enters the very womb of your mother. And naturally at death, the spirit body, which is your real body, returns, it steps out in the dimension of which it is and returns to the Father that gave it. There's no great mystery in that. This is probably better said and would better be understood from Paul's teachings in the first book of Corinthians. Corinthians chapter 15, verse 50. Flesh and blood cannot enter the kingdom of God. Well, why can't they? Because we're in a different dimension. You can't go there. But be not ignorant of this mystery. In the twinkle of an eye, at the last trump, which is to say in the Greek, the farthest trump out, that's the seventh, we are all in the wink of an eye changed into spiritual bodies. The good, the bad, and the ugly. Now, it's a different story when it comes to souls. Because even though we're all in spiritual bodies, some still have a mortal soul. Well, what does that mean? It means mortal means liable to die in the Greek. And deathlessness or immortality is what one puts on when you serve God and he loves you and you love him. You automatically, when you change, you not only change into a spiritual body, but an immortal soul, meaning you take part in the first resurrection, not the second. A lot won't take part in the second, many will. That's at the end of the millennium. We'll be talking about it later. Kenny from South Carolina. Where can I find in Ezekiel that it says we will recognize our loved ones? I need to let my mother know. Thank you for your teaching. Ezekiel chapter 44, we're going to be there real soon, and I'll go into much detail. You'll find it between verses 20 and 25. But you will be able to assist a mother, brother, sister, father during the millennium that didn't make it. That means get your act together. Glenn from South Carolina, there you've... Why did God use Job for a pawn with Satan? And what was Satan doing roaming around heaven? Can he go back and forth? Not anymore. He could at that time. Now, his spirit can go back and forth, but physically, not anymore. He could physically go back and forth in Job's time. He physically came to earth in Matthew 4 and tempted Christ. But Christ said, get behind me, and that's where he's at. Michael's got a clutch on him, and he's holding him. I don't think you understand God's elect. God knows who he can trust and who he can use, who can take it, who can cut it, and who can't. He knew Job was a servant that could cut it. It didn't matter what Satan piled on him. He knew Job would hang tough. Job had one big mistake. He called on three heathen buddies. They weren't even of the house of Israel. 38 chapters of ratchet jawing, yakety, yakety, yakety, you've sinned, Job. Job knew he hadn't sinned. And finally, God appeared himself in the 38th chapter and said, Job, get up from there, stop listening to a bunch of fools, and gird yourself and stand up like a man. And Job did, of course, because he was a man of God. Larry, he volunteered for that. You don't have to worry about it. Well, how do you know he did? Well, God wouldn't have put it on. God is always fair, okay? Larry from Arizona, did you say there were about 12 billion people from the beginning of time until now, 2010? That's right. If this is true, then a third of the people that went with Satan, wouldn't it be 3 to 4 billion fallen angels? No, no, no, no. Just because Satan deceived them didn't make them fallen angels. The fallen angels was one of the greatest sins of all. Well, what sin was that? That's where the word Napha, fallen, comes from. God created Adam and Eve and other races. For each soul to be born of woman, innocent, a little babe, not remembering what happened before by Satan, but to make his or her own mind up, free will, whether they would serve God or Satan. 7,000, you get the number from Revelation chapter 11, 7,000 fallen angels, that's all there is. They left their place of habitation. That was their sin. You can document it in Jude, the book of Jude, verses 4 through 7. And they came to earth not to be born to woman, as it's written in Genesis 6, but to seduce them. And Geber hybrids were born from this. And that's why God had to bring in the flood of Noah's time to destroy the Geba, the hybrids, because it was upsetting the plan through which Christ would come and offer salvation. 7,000, that's all of them. Mark from California, can you please explain the three world ages? Well, you'll find them explained pretty well in the great book of Peter, 2 Peter, chapter 3. The first earth age, the second, and the third. It's all one earth and one heaven, but they are divided up in times. The word world, many times it is mentioned, it is written or translated from the Greek, eon in the Greek, which means time, not world, but time, meaning the third earth age, the second earth age, the first earth age. I have a work, if you have a companion Bible, Appendix 146 will assist you on that. Roy from Florida. And Roy enjoys learning, that's good. In the book of Matthew, it says, Mary came to the tomb of Jesus after the evening of the Sabbath into the first day of the week. Am I understanding this to mean that there were two Sabbaths that week, Passover Sabbath being on Wednesday, or am I missing? Nope, you're exactly right. Practically every high Sabbath, there are two Sabbaths in that week. That's where a lot of people go astray, is being ignorant of God's word. You are exactly right. Deborah from Illinois, where in the Bible can I find the parable of the fig tree? Well, basically you'll find the start where Christ said you should learn it, not maybe, but learn it, in Mark chapter 13. Now, the parable of the fig tree goes all the way back to the garden when Adam and Eve sinned, and what did they cover themselves with? Fig leaves. So where were they when they sinned? In the fig grove. That's where the mystery starts concerning the parable of the fig. That's why in Jeremiah 24, you got good figs and bad figs. Your basket of good figs and bad in Jerusalem, meaning you got good people there and you got bad people there. And that's what the parable has to do with. Phyllis from New York, please explain Genesis chapter 5, verses 1 and 2. Also explain about the tree of life and the tree of the knowledge of good and evil. Well, chapter 5, verses 1 and 2 has to do with Noah's generation, not Cain's. Cain's generation genealogy is given in chapter 4. But you'll notice that Adam's begins in 5 with verse 3, Seth being the firstborn. Why? Because Abel had already been murdered. Cain was not. You will not find Cain in Adam's genealogy because he was not Adam's offspring. A lot of people, by not being able to read the Hebrew manuscripts, are confused on this. They were twins, Adam, Abel, and Cain. And so it is. Also, the tree of the life is Jesus Christ. You either have him or you don't have life. The tree of the knowledge of good and evil is none other than Satan. It has to do with these bodies. It, in the Hebrew tongue, is like an apple tree. But that's not what was used in that great book of Genesis. It was atash, which is the backbone of the body, which the central nervous system of knowledge and evil runs up and down through, okay? Got it? Joe from Colorado. Other than Passover and Feast of Tabernacles, what is the third time of the year the Bible tells us to take communion? Pentecost, the 50th day after Passover, okay? You'll be in good shape. Helen from Pennsylvania, my question has to do with paradise. My Strong's Concordance defines it as to blaze, to burn up, to set on fire. I'm sure it has to do with the right side of the gulf, but I can't seem to make the connection. Please clear this up for me. Helen, do you know what you've done? You're probably taking paradise from the Greek and you're trying to translate it in your Hebrew dictionary. That won't fly. The reason I know is 3857 is the word paradise in the Greek dictionary. And it means garden of God. It means a park, a beautiful place. But when you check that word out, which it has nothing to do with the Hebrew because it's not a Hebrew word, naturally you're going to get burned or blazed with that number. You're in the wrong dictionary. Go to the Greek and you'll be fine. It'll straighten it out for you. In your Strong's Concordance, use the Greek dictionary, that number, and you'll be fine. Sheila from Florida. Question, can you help me with 2 Corinthians chapter 12, the third heaven, the third heaven age, that's what it is. It was taken there. It's the one Paul was taken there, whether in this body or out of the body, he didn't know. But he was taken to the third heaven age and shown what was happening there. It was beautiful. Okay. But he returned to this earth. I feel it was when he was practically killed at one time. Witness the food we can eat. Does this stand true? Of course it does. Leviticus chapter 11, unless you want to be sick, okay? God created these bodies, he knows, and he created the food that we're supposed to partake of. If you partake of the food he tells you to partake of, then you're going to be in pretty good shape. We have so much pollution, we still have illness, but at least you got a lot better shot at it. James from Missouri. Is Christmas a pagan holiday? What does Jeremiah chapter 10, verse 3 and 4 mean? Well, Christmas is Christ's conception. He was not born on December the 25th. The conception took place there. When we play the Christmas program that we bring forth, you will see that. In Jeremiah chapter 10, verse 3 and 4, all they do is go out and get a tree and they worship it. They worship the tree. And they deck it and so forth. It has nothing to do with the Christmas tree. They make an idol out of it. Now, what you do, you see, Satan always robs God. I want you to make a note of Hosea chapter 14, verse 8, where when God told Hosea, which means salvation, to go marry a whore, he was telling you what would happen to Israel. And finally, they ended up not being Lo Ruhamah, but Ruhamah, which is to say, loved of God, his people. He says in Hosea 14:8, God speaking, I am a great fir tree, meaning it's evergreen, ever living, eternal. That's what it symbolizes. So symbolically, that evergreen tree is ever living. And don't let Satan rob you of that. Whatever you do, you go from that and you'll be fine. But don't worship anything other than God. Arthur from Alabama, is Michael holding Satan and why? Well, because Christ told him to. And that Michael is kind of the archangel that protects the mercy seat now. I think that's, personally, my opinion is that that's been one of his positions, and Satan originally was supposed to protect the other side of it. But he fell, as we discovered in the 28th chapter of Ezekiel. He was the cherubim that was to cover the mercy seat. And instead of covering it, he wanted to sit on it. He wanted to be God. And that's what brought him down. Michael is holding Satan because it's not quite time for him to come to this earth. But as you will read in Revelation chapter 12, verses 7 and 8, very soon that old dragon, Satan, the devil, the serpent is going to be cast right out onto this earth as the false Christ. And many people that expect a rapture, that's his message. I've come to fly you away. That happens at the sixth trump. Christ doesn't return until the seventh. What it is to see if you've really studied God's word, if you've read it. He draws out the seven trumps where a child can understand it. I know that upsets some people when I say that. But it's true. Most people can count to seven. And otherwise, you're going to be deceived if you don't. The sixth trump, Satan comes. Seventh trump, Christ comes. The Holy Spirit is with us always, so we got nothing to worry about. Jacqueline from Wisconsin. Is there a world before Genesis, and if Adam and Eve weren't the first people on earth, then who was? Well, in the first earth age, we were all here. That's why God would say, in Jeremiah chapter 4, he said, hey, don't mess with me. I destroyed this age once before and took everyone, every living being off the earth. We were here in the first earth age. But this is why he says, let us make man in our image. That's plural, our. Who was he talking to? Us. That, you're here, right? Well, he made you and you are in the perfect image you were there. Okay. That's God's plan to see who will love him and who will love Satan. It's that simple. There was an earth age before this one. Not a different earth, but a different age. Chuck from, and you know, science documents it. It's millions of years old, this earth is. And no problem. Chuck from Tennessee. Amen. I do not attend a church for the people around know me from the past, not since I repented. I have been saved, but have not been baptized. But I do watch you almost every day, your own. Is this enough, or do I need to go to church? We are church, Chuck, and we're studying the Bible, and that is enough. You're in church. But any Christian can baptize another Christian. But when among your own people, a prophet is never with honor among his own people. Why? Just like you say, they know you from before. They know your orneriness. They know your good side. They know your bad side. And it's hard for them to get over that hurdle. Okay? But don't let that bother you, and don't let that deter you, okay? You hang tough, study. Bob from Nebraska, I asked this question before, but I must have missed the answer. If one does not make it into the kingdom of God, will he burn forever in a fiery hell? Absolutely not. God blots you out. You know, a lot of people expect hell to be right there in heaven, and we're going to see them burn forever and ever. That wouldn't be too peaceful, would it? I mean, that wouldn't be a pleasant sight to see Granny out there burning forever and ever and screaming and yelling and the poor little kids weeping for her. And that's heaven? I don't think so. You see, let's say that Granny, if we can all help her, she's going to make it. But what God does, he blots them out, even out of our minds, so that there's no tears shed, because we don't even remember them if they don't make it, all right? And Revelation 21, I'm out of time. Hey, I love you all because you enjoy studying our Father's Word. Most of all, God loves you for it. It makes his day when you study the letter he's written to you, chapter by chapter and verse by verse, so that you know what tomorrow brings, so that you know his love for you and what he expects from you. Let him know you love him. Won't you do that? Talk to him today. Tell him, and he will return that love. It makes his day. And when you make his day, boy, is he going to make yours. We're brought to you by your tithes and offerings. If we've helped you, you help us keep coming to you. Won't you do that? Blessing God, he will always, always bless you. Most important, though, you listen to me. Listen good. Now, you stay in his word every day. And his word is a good day, even with trouble. You know why? Because Jesus, Yeshua, is the living word.
2: 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Once again, that's Shepherd's Chapel, Post Office Box 416, Gravett, Arkansas, 72736. 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

Genesis 1:46, the first six chapters in God's Word. The world that was. Did you realize there was a world age before this one? Same old world, different age. The creation itself. When were the races created? You see, all the races were created separately, and you'll find that documented in these particular CDs. How and what was the sin in the garden? It will be discussed in this series also. This is a must for the serious Bible scholar, for if you do not understand how it was in the beginning, you certainly will never understand the end. I think you will find this series very rewarding and certainly will answer questions that no doubt you have always wondered about. Genesis 1:46. Hey, I know you're going to enjoy this series.

0: Welcome to the Shepherd's Chapel Network Family Bible Study Hour with Pastor Arnold Murray. Wisdom is understanding God's Word. Pastor Murray's unique teaching approach brings God's Word alive with meaning as he takes you on a chapter-by-chapter, verse-by-verse study of God's letter to you, the Bible. And now here is Pastor Arnold Murray.
1: Good day to you. God bless you. Say welcome to the Shepherd's Chapel. Welcome to this family Bible study hour. Back in our Father's Word, chapter 18, the great book of Revelation. Revelation means what? It means the unveiling. To make God's plan known. What a fantastic chapter the 17th was. God doing the interpreting, letting us know that the harlot that was riding upon the waters was none other than Babel or confusion, and what she was riding on was people's confusion in the minds of the people all over the world. Confused that he that was, is, and goes into perdition, that's to say Satan, the old dragon, the devil, Lucifer, Antichrist, the false prophet, all wrapped up in one package, one entity, revealed, and God doing the interpreting to let us know exactly how it was going down. And the history of the city from Christ's time, that is to say first by Nebuchadnezzar of Babylon, then by Medo-Persia, then by Greece, Alexander, then by Rome, of course, Caesar, and then the Mohammedans in the year of 636 AD up until this present day. 1948, part of the city was taken over by both the good and the bad figs. What a history he gives us in that, and then tells us exactly who is the eighth and so forth. It's that same one that goes into perdition. Little recap as we go into this 18th chapter, that's basically what it is talking about her downfall, that old city Babylon, which is none other than confusion on the people. Chapter 18 of verse 1, a word of wisdom from our Father, verse 1 reads, "And after these things I saw another angel come down from heaven, having great power," that's authority, "and the earth was lighted with his glory." I mean, this is an angel from God himself. The truth was all around him. Verse 2, "And he cried mightily with a strong voice, saying, Babylon the great is fallen, and has become the habitation of devils, and the hold of every foul spirit, a cage of every unclean and hateful bird," which means spirits. And so she is. That's what confusion is. And always remember, when you're thinking things through, God is not, I repeat, is not the author of confusion, Babel, but of peace. If it doesn't ring true to peace, then you don't have the truth. You need to understand it. Verse 3, "For all nations," how many was that? "All nations have drunk of the wine of the wrath of her fornication, and the kings of the earth have committed fornication with her." This is not the 10 kings. You got to keep these separate in your mind. These are not the 10 kings that Satan brings with him, but these are actual rulers here on earth that have committed fornication with her, and the merchants of the earth are waxed rich through the abundance of her delicacies. And this word abundance, in the it means power. Because you know what the word is in the Greek? It's dunamis, from which we get our word dynamite. It's power, explosive. And so it is. Her delicacies are the power of one worldism that she brings upon people. Why is it the whole world? Because it's one worldism. All the world whores after the false Christ, thinking he is Messiah, thinking he is the leader of their great religions, all of them. He will fit that category. They will think their particular head of their particular religion, and I'm not going to start naming them. I don't have to. You know what they are. I'm not talking about Christians alone. I'm talking about every religion. He will claim to be all in all, and they will believe him as all in all. That's why the whole world whores after him. This in itself should remind you of how very deceitful Satan is. That every religion in the world that is not educated in God's word, the unveiling, the uncovering, is going to worship him. You want to make sure, as Christ would say in Mark chapter 13, for the elect's sake, I've shortened the time, else no flesh would be saved, meaning even some of the elect, if they're not careful, can be snowed by him. For he's good at snowing people. See that you don't get involved. Verse 4, and I heard another voice from heaven saying, come out of her, my people, that you be not partakers of her sins, and that you receive not of her plagues. Well, how do you come out of her? With truth. Confusion. You do not want to float around in confusion, not knowing from one day to the next what's happening in this world, when God has sent you a letter telling you exactly by the number, all seven of them, seven seals, seven trumps, seven vials, and the perfect order in which they transpire. You've been warned. All you have to do is read it, absorb it, and come out of confusion by learning truth, by loving your Father, asking him for wisdom, for all wisdom comes from him. He's engineering everything. Inasmuch as he's engineering everything, you want to be familiar with his word, because that's how it's going to happen. And when you're not familiar with how it happens, that's confusion, and confusion is Babylon. Come out of her. You don't belong there if you truly love the Lord, and so it is. Verse 5, for her sins have reached unto heaven, and God hath remembered her iniquities. And he's going to render pound for pound everything she's got coming to her. Okay. And the confusion has reached even to the Father's place, throne, where he said, I'm not putting up with it any longer. This is when truly the end has come, when he puts her in her place. Verse 6. Reward her even as she rewarded you, and double unto her double according to her works. In the cup which she hath filled, fill to her double.

Now, you know, a lot of people like to dally with numbers, and I suppose God gives us numbers. Why would he double the measure? Well, what is the measure of the false Christ that brings about the deception? That is to say, the king of Babylon here in the book of Revelation. It's 666. Six seal, six trump, and six vial. If you double 666, you get 1232, which is 3 days short of the 1335 in the book of Daniel that the blessed would wait to. Just 3 years short. So what does that mean? Well, probably, maybe it doesn't mean anything. But at least it is worth watching, because you are a watchman and you're supposed to watch. When we cover the book of Daniel, if you have not covered it yet with me, then you'll come to a better understanding of it. And when you fill her cup to her double, and she'll get everything she's got coming to her. That is to say, the confusion that is on the minds of the people. Verse 7. How much she hath glorified herself and lived deliciously, so much torment and sorrow give her. For she saith in her heart, I sit a queen and am no widow and shall see no sorrow. Now this is, I feel, one of the reasons that Christ would say, woe to those that are with child when I return, speaking in a spiritual sense, as you can read in Mark 13, Matthew 24. In other words, he's the husband, he's been away for 2,000 years. While that 2,000 years is gone, the true bride of Christ is a widow. He died on the cross. But not this old heifer. She said, I'm a queen. I'm happily married. To who? The false Christ, of course. So, therefore, you want to be very careful, my friend. You have two ladies mentioned in the book of Revelation specifically. You have in Revelation chapter 12, Mother Israel with the 12 stars on her head, that is to say, spiritually speaking, the zodiac, that mother of Israel. And then you have this harlot that whores after every false teaching, misleading people, and people swallow it hook, line, and sinker. And don't ever forget, she uses all four hidden dynasties to get it done. Well, what are those four hidden dynasties? Well, they're written for you in Zechariah chapter 1, the four horns. That's one of them is political. That's governmental. The second is financial. Kind of Satan likes to play financial, get a bunch of people to invest in this, that, and the other, and then let her go belly up, and the people lose all their money, and they're in straight shapes, and they'll pass it off as hard times. It was planned, manipulated. And then you will have education. And you have professors today that people pay great tuition cost to send their kids to be brainwashed by an idiot. That absolutely, well, let's take one little college like Stanford likes to drive the ROTC off the campus, okay? Why? Well, nothing military. Where would they be without military today? Maybe they would all be speaking Chinese or Japanese. Maybe many of them do already. Nothing wrong with that. And then you have these fruitcakes that have degrees there, mostly BBs and BSs, if you want to know the truth about it. There are good professors, but they have been infiltrated with the left to the point that they stink. And you better warn your children about it if you send them to one of those. It's despicable. Talk about confusion. Talk about babble. All you got to do is listen to one of them for an hour. What's a kid going to do when they hear babble, babble, babble? And lies, lies, lies. Again, not all are that way, but a large percentage. And you pay big bucks. You're paying their salary when you do that. You want to be careful what college.

0: that it's a flash. If it's silver, it'll hang pretty good. But if it's wood, it'll go. So when people try to drive God away, they don't even have straw. Verse 9, and the kings of the earth, this is not the supernatural king Satan brings with him again. It's your world leaders who have committed fornication and lived deliciously with her, shall bewail her and lament for her when they shall see the smoke of her burning. But we voted in, we all voted for it, and it's nobody wanted it. But Satan drove us on. Backroom deals and smoke, blowing smoke, lying to people. Even when the people didn't want. That's the way it goes, friend. That's what this is talking about. The fire is coming. It's going to get hot. And those that want to take part in Babel, get ready for... You better get you some asbestos drawers. I'll just tell, be truthful with you. And that's not a good sign right there. 10. Standing afar off for the fear of her torment, saying, alas, alas, that great city Babylon, that mighty city, for in one hour is thy judgment come. What is that hour? The hour of temptation. That's when God's Christian soldiers step forward and the Holy Spirit speaks through them as they're delivered up before this mess, the false Christ. And right is brought back to our nation and to the world by the power of Almighty God. You know, what a time to live and what a blessing to know the truth. What is this city again? Now God interpreted it for you in the last verse of chapter 17. I don't want you to ever forget it. Well, what is the city? Confusion, lies, smoke blown out by false teaching, whether it be, and you know, I left off, didn't I, the fourth dynasty a while ago. I was on a roll and then I forgot the fourth. Maybe God wanted it that way, because you know what the fourth is? The fourth is religion. Satan loves to talk from pulpits. Excuse me, of people leading their people in a flyaway doctrine. It's not biblical. It was dreamed up by a poor little ill girl in 1832. And she had this dream of any moment doctrine. And two preachers were standing by, and hot ziggity boy, they took it and brought up the rapture doctrine. And it has grown like wildfire since 1832. Little security blanket of any moment. You don't have to worry. And you know what they'll tell you? The religious dynasty? You don't have to understand God's word. You do not have to understand the book of Revelation. You're going to be gone. Anybody that would let a man tell them they didn't have to understand God's word, if you would listen to them, your elevator is not topping out, because you're putting man before God. Especially, your preacher should have told you that the word revelation means to reveal or to make known. God wouldn't name a book to make known if he didn't want you to know it. Incompleteness, because it is the countdown and the chronological order of events that bring to end the consummation of this age. Very important knowledge. But Satan loves to teach from pulpits. That's why God says judgment will begin at the pulpits. And boy, have they got it coming. Big time. Now, you know, don't shake their boat, because they think they're doing what's right. I mean, from the hierarchy from downtown sends them little quarterlies. And it tells them what they should teach and what they shouldn't teach. Sometimes the seminaries will tell them, never go above a fourth grade education, teach on that level, and never, ever, ever speak on something controversial, or you'll hurt people's feelings and drive some away. Hey, if they can't take the controversy between Satan and Almighty God, you want to drive them away. You want real people that can build a work, not a bunch of fluff balls. And I'm not judging anyone. I'm just saying truth. The truth today is just fine. You teach it because you know as well as I do that is truth. That fourth dynasty is probably the top of all of them. That hour of judgment is coming. And I want to see you reign supreme at that moment. I want to see you have letters by your name in the book of life that bring you a crown and eternal life. That's the way you gain it, is by not being confused. Let's go with the next verse, please. Verse 11. And the merchants of the earth shall weep and mourn over her, for no man buyeth their merchandise anymore. Now, after the seventh trump, and we're all changed into spiritual bodies, we're even in a different dimension than their merchandise is. Okay. So naturally, we wouldn't have it if they gave it to you. Probably an oversimplification for some, but be that as it may. 12, it gets it said, the merchandise of gold and silver and precious stones and of pearls and fine linen and purple, that's royalty, and silk, ooh, smooth, and scarlet, and all the fine wood, that's so sweet, ooh, and all manner of vessels of ivory, and all manner of vessels of most precious wood, and of brass, and iron, and marble. You know why? None of it will have any value. Different dimension. All in spiritual bodies have no need for that sort of thing, for we have the Father in his kingdom. Verse 13, and cinnamon and odors and ointments and frankincense, wine and oil and fine flour and wheat and beasts, that's to say cattle and sheep and horses and chariots and slaves and souls of men. Satan wants all of it, okay? And they weep for it, like to put people in slavery. 14, and the fruits that thy soul lusteth after are departed from thee, and all things which were dainty and goodly are departed from thee, and thou shalt find them no more at all. So you see, again, different dimension. The seventh trump sounds, and it all changes. And you had a glimpse of that in Matthew chapter 11 on the Mount of Transfiguration. They were awed when they saw Moses and Elijah and the Lord Jesus Christ, so bright that it lit up the night sky. You don't need these earthly things. You're heaven bound. The only thing that you can take, you can't take any one of those items with you. But do you remember chapter 14, verse 13? What did it say you could take with you? Let me give you a little pop test here. Do you remember? Only one thing you can take with you, that's your works, because you're judged by it. And, oh, dear brother, now you've done it now. My preacher tells me you're judged by faith. No, the Bible says works, okay? It's what it is. Because, you see, you let me see your works, I'll see your faith. You'll never see a man that has a lot of righteous works that he hadn't got the faith. Oh, plenty. Don't let people deceive you. Works is what, righteous acts is what weaves the fine linen you wear in heaven. I guess it need not be said what you wear if you don't have any linen to make a robe. You don't wear anything. 15. The merchants of these things, which were made rich by her, shall stand afar off for the fear of her torment, weeping and wailing. Of course, the merchants are the Kenites, little city merchants, Love it, love it, love it. Nothing to sell, nothing to buy. It's all gone bye-bye in a different dimension. Why? Because they believe in the Lord God Almighty. When many of the merchants and others tried to drive God out of our vocabulary, verse 16, and saying, alas, alas, that great city that was clothed in fine linen and purple and scarlet and decked with gold and precious stones and pearls. 17, for in 1 hour, the hour of temptation, so great riches is come to naught. And every shipmaster and all the company and ships and sailors, as many as trade by sea, stood afar off. That's all the commerce is done. You know, this is why that Satan's little name came from, was called Tyrus, even in the from the first earth age. Because his little friends on the island of Tyre, the Tyre means rock in the Hebrew tongue. He's not our rock, got it? They set up their little kingdom of commerce on this little rock. Why? Because it was a little island. Nobody could take it. It was so well protected. And this is where they kept their little valuables. And the great ships of Tarshish would sail in there to do commerce like all over the world. And as time would go on, Tyre fell. It's still there even to this day. And Nebuchadnezzar never took it. But here you have those merchants. You have their way. Nobody will buy their wares. Why? You don't need them. They're gone forever. Different dimension. Replaced by real valuable things. God's kingdom. Well, what is God's kingdom? Well, he's the king, and this earth and all the universe is his dominion. Next verse, please. 18. And cried when they saw the smoke of her burning, saying, what city is like unto this great city? They worship the very confusion that rides upon the people, the four hidden dynasties that enslave them, that keep them captive, that outsmart them, use them. Many will say, well, one thing, I've never been a slave. Oh, well, let's see. Let me see. Now, you purchased a home. You signed a 30-year mortgage. And it's really tough making payments, okay? But the house really only cost maybe $5,000-$10,000 and you paid $120,000 for it. All that is profit and interest. And by the time you get through paying your percentage of interest on that $120,000, you'll pay $350,000. And work yourself to death 30 years, all your life, for who? Usury. Now, you know, nothing wrong with buying a house on time, but don't ever think. And there's ways to beat that is rigged, okay? Such as doubling up on payments or making payments to yourself and then paying cash. There are many ways to get around the four hidden dynasties if you have wisdom. Always use it. Verse 19 to continue. And verse 19 reads, and they cast dust on their heads and cried, weeping and wailing, saying, alas, alas, that great city, wherein were made rich all that had ships in the sea by reason of her costliness. For in 1 hour is she made desolate. It all went up in smoke. You know, when confusion drops and people see what's happened to them and the games stop being played and reality becomes reality and Christianity is no longer considered a religion, which we don't today, it's a reality, it's the real thing, then they wake up and realize the love of our Father and how he leads us and directs us if you'll only listen to him. That's what becomes very important. Verse 20, rejoice over her, thou heaven, and ye holy apostles. You should rejoice. And prophets, for God hath avenged you on her. That day is coming. They may rough you up a little bit now, but don't worry. God says, vengeance belongeth to me. And boy, does he know how to bring it to pass. 21, and a mighty angel took up a stone like a great millstone and cast it into the sea, saying, thus with violence shall that great city Babylon be thrown down and shall be found no more at all. All that confusion that rides upon the people on the Lord's day, when they see the true Father and the fate goes into the abyss. And as it's written in Isaiah chapter 14, the world looks on him and says, is this the man that deceived the whole world? The false Christ? This is him? And they realize how shamefully deceived they were by not being familiar with God's word on how to overcome the beast system. What a shame. But come out of confusion. Come out of Babylon. Don't stay there. Well, how do I do it? Word of God. Verse 22, and the voice of harpers and musicians and of pipers and trumpeters shall be heard no more at all in thee. And no craftsman of whatsoever craft he be shall be found any more in thee. And the sound of a millstone shall be heard no more at all in thee. Why? It's all going to change. Different dimension, different time. Their old tricks won't work. They're failures. 23, and the light of a candle shall shine no more at all in thee. Total darkness, and the voice of the bridegroom and of the bride shall be heard no more at all in thee, for thy merchants were the great men of the earth, for by thy sorcerers were all nations deceived. Sorcerers is pharmaceia. In other words, people using drugs or getting drugged up and fancy themselves this great dream and that great dream, and down they go. 24, to finish the chapter, and in her was found the blood of prophets and of saints and of all that were slain upon the earth. In that great city of confusion, do you see why you need to come out of her? Do you remember I took you back to Matthew 23 where Jesus told you the scribes and Pharisees sit in the seat of Moses? That means the lawgiver. And when they're nothing but the offspring of serpents, the serpent, Satan, who killed Cain in the beginning, murdered him, that identifies them as Kenites, down to poor old Zacharias between the porch and the altar. And you've got to know who they are, and you've got to come out of that confusion and know that God loves you. There will be no more destroying of prophets when our Father returns. For his word is the law, and it does not change. Not one jot, not one tittle. Our Father will fulfill it in the Son. And on that great Lord's day, just as we're going to find out in the next chapter, he comes as King of Kings and Lord of Lords. Don't miss it. All right, bless your hearts. You listen a moment, won't you please?
1: The Strong's Exhaustive Concordance of the Bible is an invaluable tool to the serious Bible student. The Strong's Concordance lists every word used in the Bible and every passage where the word utilized may be found in the Scriptures. With the assistance of a reference numbering system, the English reader may easily translate any word back to the original Hebrew, Chaldean, or Greek in which God's Word was written. The Companion Bible is a unique study Bible. In addition to the text of the King James Version Bible, an extra wide margin contains a wealth of information not found in other Bibles. A system of structures or outlines employed by the Companion Bible will allow the readers to rightly divide the Bible. The use of these structures help the reader follow the subject matter, and therefore they are critical to an understanding of God's Word. The 198 appendixes found in the Bible cover a wide variety of topics and information which will enlighten your studies. The Companion Bible and Strongest Concordance are a must for the serious Bible student.
0: And there we are back again. Let's have the 800 number, please. 1-800-643-4645. Hey, that number is good from Puerto Rico throughout the U.S., Alaska, Hawaii, all over Canada. If the Spirit moves, you got a question, share it. Just please never ask a question about a particular reverend or denomination or organization. We don't judge people. You don't have to judge people. Father judges. He is the judge. But you should discern who it is you should listen to, who you should study, and naturally I hope you decide it's God's Word, chapter by chapter and verse by verse, to learn for yourself the truth that your Father laid out, whereby you know exactly how it's going down. Don't ever miss that. Those of you that listen by shortwave around the world, it's always a pleasure hearing from you, and your announcer at the end of the hour will give you our mailing address. Now, you got a prayer request, you don't need the number or an address. Why? God knows what you're thinking. You don't even have to say it out loud. He's got time for you because you're his child. He created no one else like you. Your DNA is different. Your fingerprints are different. You're unique. But he does want you to love him. He loves you, doesn't love what you're doing necessarily, but he sure loves you. He created you for his pleasure. Just a little hint, if you ever want to be blessed, you better give him some pleasure by telling him you love him. That is what he wants from you. Father, around the globe we come, we ask that you lead, guide, direct, Father, touch in Yeshua's precious name. Thank you, Father. Amen. Okay, and question time. We're going to go with Mary from Mississippi. I have a question concerning a child born out of wedlock. A Memzar, please explain again their place in life. I want you to know there's a great difference in an illegitimate child. Nothing falls on the illegitimate child. It is the Memzar which puts it as a hybrid, basically, not a hybrid necessarily, but this it is the child that suffers for that. Look up the word in the Hebrew from Deuteronomy, the book of Deuteronomy, and the whole thing is explained very clear. It is just a thing of common sense. But many people try to think that Memzar fits every illegitimate child. That's wrong. That is not true. You need to know what you're talking about, and you can only find out by going to the Hebrew. Take your Strong's Concordance and check out the word Memzar, which is bastard in Deuteronomy. Nancy from Iowa, I have heard you speak often about the fact that drug users, dealers will not be in heaven. Is someone who uses marijuana included in this group? I have a friend that has used marijuana for several years and I am worried about his future. Can you help me with this? As also let me know where to look in the Bible for documentation. Well, the word sorcerers, check it out in the Greek tongue, pharmaceica, okay, where our word pharmacist comes. There are not going to be any in heaven. But now, what you have to realize is, what did a sorcerer do besides drugs? They used drugs to produce a high instead of counting on God himself to raise them to a higher level of thinking. And this is what will put you in hell. Now, you have to be very careful in teaching this because many people are on prescriptions for high blood pressure or many other things, for back injuries or something else. There's nothing wrong with that. And besides, I'm not the judge. God is the judge as far as an occasional user or something. But one thing that a person wants to think about, Drugs are addicting. And when you're addicted to something, when you have to do without it, do you think Satan's not going to know that? And he's going to offer you a fix after a fix after a fix to help your little nerves. Because he's a good old buddy. Anything goes. And he will tempt you if you'll just worship him. He'll give you a fix. So you see, it puts you in a very weak state. And there's many things connected with that. Again, I'm not a judge. But people simply know what's right and what's wrong. Margaret from South Carolina. My name is Margaret. I'm 65 years old and my husband is 55. I don't know what to do about him. I get $790 a month and it takes it all for bills and I have to pay his bills too. He won't get a job. He said he's too old to work and I told him he can do something. He got good help till my pastor, My pastor, what can I do because I love him? Well, I think you ought to read 2 Thessalonians chapter 3, verse 10. I think you might ought to read it to him. 2 Thessalonians chapter 3, verse 10. It goes something like this. If a man won't work, don't feed him. Okay. That has the greatest, this is a healthy man now, not a handicapped person. But if he's a handicapped person, he'd probably be on some kind of aid anyway. But if he's a healthy person, don't feed him. And he'll go to work. That's God's way. Question, Pastor Murray. Michael from Iowa. How are we going to be delivered up before the Antichrist? Mark 13, you're just going to be delivered up because you refuse to worship him. He doesn't deliver you up to beat you or anything else. He wants to love you. He wants to convert you. He wants you to be happy with him, not the Lord Jesus Christ. So he will send for you in the great revival tent of life and try to convert you. But what comes out of your mouth at that time, you're not to premeditate. God will speak through you. Are God's elect judged right after they die, or do they have to wait for the 1,000 years for judgment? The great white throne judgment happens at the end of the 1,000 years. But God's elect and those that love the Lord Jesus Christ take part in the first resurrection, which is on the first day, which is whenever they die, or the first day of the Lord's Day. Pastor Murray, please tell me where in the book the four hidden dynasties are mentioned in the Bible. Sure looks like they are upon us. Well, they sure are. And it's strange, we talked about these in today's lecture. The four hidden dynasties are spoken of in Zechariah chapter 1, verse 19. You want to get acquainted with them because what follows them is four carpenters. That's meaning God's work that has that stone with seven eyes, which is God's 7,000 elect, that God, through the Holy Spirit, will bring as they are delivered up before the false Messiah. And God will change the world. But those four things are used against us. They would be, of course, as I earlier stated, political, financial, educational, and religion. All four things are used against us. You want to be real careful. Get the real thing. This would be Agnes from Ohio. Pastor, I am in my fifth month or more in listening to your teaching in the mornings, and I am delighted to tell you I have learned so much. I am, however, and I'm sorry, I never mentioned another religion, so I'm just going to say blank, you're a member of another group. Would this make any difference in my learning the word of God's teaching? Absolutely not. God's word is for everybody, and if we've assisted you, we thank God for it. But there's never a sin or anything wrong in studying God's word chapter by chapter and verse by verse. I would never let anyone tell me it was a sin to study the word of God. That would really be something, wouldn't it? But there are people that would try. But you should know in your own heart, never, never a sin to study God's word. Karen from Louisiana, my question is this. You have said that we get the life that we deserve because of our defections, our actions rather, in the first earth age. Does this mean that I deserve being molested as a child? I think that I know the answer, but some of your viewers may not. Well, you can't, that has nothing to do. Having been molested is man's fault that molesters are not punished as God tells us to. When we don't punish them as God tells us to, they got free rein. And that is the fault of the people, not God, because God told us what to do with them. And just the same as he told us what to do with a murderer, but we don't do that either. He said, send them to me. That is to say, one that is evil and lies in wait and takes an innocent life, okay? But it is the fact of our laws shifting from God's law, which is natural law, to the law of precedent. The law of precedent is what this man might think and what that man might think, and men usually are always wrong. Martin from Oregon. My family has recently lost a beloved pet. Many friends have likewise suffered such a loss. I would appreciate receiving your assistance from the word. Well, Isaiah chapter 11. I'll say it again. Isaiah chapter 11, you find that in heaven we have the same animals there that we have today. And there are no carnivores. They have been changed also. Everybody gets along just fine. Read it. Isaiah 11. Okay, this would be Carrie from Colorado. Thank you for listening and enjoying the word. In such an understanding manner. You're welcome. My question is whether unpasteurized honey is a clean food. After having cancer, I try to use it instead of refined sugar. It is a wonderful food. It is natural. It even, if it is a local honey that is that the bees have put together in from the flowers and of your community, it also helps your immune system, your allergies. The very honey itself, made from those wild flowers, helps with you build an immunity to reaction from allergies. Roger from North Carolina, good food, good food. I have a question that has been on my mind for a long time. It is very plain in God's word, from even the King James. God stated, Jacob I love and Esau I hated. Why do most all preachers paint Jacob as the bad guy and Esau the good one? You teach it just like the scriptures teach it. All the others like to teach their opinion and ignore what God said. Is there a rhyme or reason why they teach their opinion, or is it that they are a whole lot sottish? Good word translated back to the Hebrew. Mainly because they're against covert action. And it is God himself that arranged the covert action. They cannot see that. The fact that Esau hated his heritage. He hated the father. Father doesn't hate somebody for no reason at all. He hated him because he didn't care anything about God or anything that God might want. And that's what he was in the first earth age. That's what he was in this particular earth age. And unfortunately, you get some lefties in the pulpits, and anything that would come up even resembling covert action against the enemy, they shirk from it. And there are reasons that covert action need be taken. Our military does it all the time, praise God. We have three SEALs, Navy SEALs at this time that are having a terrible trial. And somebody could, if they were really a real leader, could put a stop to this. Because what it does, it strengthens the enemy. That the man they captured is the one that burned four American contractors and hung them from a bridge. And he's saying that one of these SEALs, when they went behind using covert action and grabbed him out and brought him out, punched him in the tummy. He got a tummy ache. And there, you know what? Our government is putting the SEALs in a military triune court, and they take the terrorists and bring them into the legal system of little slick lawyers that can represent them, you know. What, we've turned everything upside down. I mean, they need to be released and given medals. Because this is going to make certain people, even in high places, turn against our nation for stupidity. It is a sin. I kind of got unloaded on that, but being an old military person, an old combat Marine, that's what I feel about it. And somebody needs to take action and be a leader. Okay, D.D. from Illinois. Why, if the tribulation is 5 months, does John mention times, and a half time, 3.5 years? Well, because it was shortened. Have you never read the 13th chapter of Mark? Jesus, for the elect's sake, shortened the time, or there would be no time, no flesh saved. And Revelation chapter 9, which we just covered, tells you how it was shortened to 5 months. You can go back in history a little further than that. Get the whole 7 year period, seven times. And you'll read that in Daniel chapter 9, verse 27. Joan from Arkansas, should I plant a garden this year? Absolutely. Do you know who God blesses most of all? Those he still finds working out in the field when he returns. Okay, not somebody that's already worshiping Satan and ready to fly away. So you plant that garden and it's just about time to get her turned, okay? Get her ready. Marilyn from Illinois, can the people who are in heaven pray for their loved ones who are here on earth? Of course they can. They're alert, they're alive, and they're well. God is not the God of the dead, but of the living. And if they so choose, they could sure do it. There are some people, I don't know if it'd do any good or not, but they can try, okay? D from Michigan, why are there so many different religions? Because you have so many people that look up, they dream and they look up in the sky and they see a huge GP. And they think it means go preach, but really what it means is go plow. Okay. So what you get a lot of people in life that are misled, misguided, and then they will decide to go to a seminary. And it's like little 90-day wonders we had in World War II, you know. You give them 90 days training and give them a shave tail and turn them loose, you know. And some of them made it pretty good old boys before it was over with, a little experience. But studying God's word is a lifetime occupation. And sometimes, unfortunately, organized religion, they don't want anyone to rock the boat. And they will make light of somebody that does rock boats. But let me tell you something. As a Christian, as long as you've got Christ in your boat, let her shake, let her rock, let her roll. It's going to make it through every time, just like it should, right on schedule. But that's why we have so many different religions. Maddie from Mississippi, where do we find the health laws? Leviticus chapter 11 is one of the best places. I can make it real easy for you. The general rule of the thumb is don't eat scavengers. Don't eat anything that is a scavenger and you'll do pretty good. Joe from Iowa, would you please explain the first earth age and the fallen angels and who we are and who we were and who we are today? That's quite a question. The first earth age was an age before this one when Satan fell, and God ended that first earth age and brought this age into being. I make it about 14,000 years ago. And when he brought this being, he began, a day with the Lord is 1,000 years, okay. And he brought it into being, and those that were really serving God and went against Satan in the first earth age are God's elect. He knows, as it is written in Romans chapter 8, beginning with verse 26, I foreknew you, I foreordained you, and judged you. He justified you, which means I judged you in the first earth age. Now, you'll still mess up and he will still correct you today, but he can interfere with your life because you already are justified, and you can't bring it up on judgment day to him, which if for interfering in your life as some excuse, okay, because you're one of his elect. Now, someone that didn't make it in the first earth age, if God were to intercede in their life and force them to do a certain thing that scriptures could come to pass as they are written, then they would have a legitimate, they would think, excuse to complain on judgment day saying, if you hadn't made me. He won't make anybody with free will, God will not make them do anything. Okay, they're on their own. But unless they ask for his help, if they do, hey, he's there. He'll never leave you. He'll never forsake you. That's who we are today, is the time of salvation. Marion from Washington, I live in subsidized housing for seniors because I can't afford to live anywhere else. Am I still going to be able to live here when Satan comes back, and can I keep my food stamps? I'm 79 years old. You hang on to them, you keep them. Satan is coming with plenty of everything. That's why he's going to deceive a lot of people. He's going to pay off everybody's mortgage. He's going to give a chicken in every pot. And people are going to think it's heaven on earth, but it's pure hell. And that's how he deceives people. People think in the end times they look like war, war, war. No war, just the opposite. It's peace. Only it's a peace that'll put you right in hell. I'm out of time. You be happy, Marion. You're in good shape. I love you all because you enjoy studying our Father's Word, chapter by chapter, verse by verse. Most of all, God loves you for it. Hey, you know what? It makes his day when you read his letter. And when you make his day, boy, is he going to make yours. It makes him happy. We're brought to you by your tithes and offerings. If we've helped you, you help us keep coming to you. Once you do that, bless God, he'll always bless you. But most important though, you know what? It's what I want you to do. I want you to stay in his word every day. In his word is a good day, even with trouble. Do you know why? Because Jesus Yeshua is the living word.
2: 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We invite you to join us for the next in-depth Bible study each weekday at this same time. Thank you for watching today's program, and God bless you.

The book of Deuteronomy. The law was given as our schoolmaster. Have you been to school on God's Word? Certainly one way to go there is to study the book of Deuteronomy. Probably the most exciting thing that Deuteronomy has to offer for you is that great song of Moses, that those that overcome the false Messiah in the end generation will be singing. The law itself being the schoolmaster that keeps us out of trouble in these flesh bodies. Again, an education in taming that part of you that oftentimes needs taming through the old schoolmaster, that great book, Deuteronomy, the law, and its set ways of keeping you from harm's way even in this generation. You're going to enjoy it.

0: Welcome to the Shepherd's Chapel Network Family Bible Study Hour with Pastor Arnold Murray. Wisdom is understanding God's Word. Pastor Murray's unique teaching approach brings God's Word alive with meaning as he takes you on a chapter-by-chapter, verse-by-verse study of God's letter to you, the Bible. And now here is Pastor Arnold Murray.
1: Good day to you. God bless you. Say welcome to the Shepherd's Chapel. Welcome to this family Bible study hour back in our Father's Word, 2 Corinthians chapter 11. This is a chapter you want to really pay close attention to. You want to absorb it. It's kind of the center of Paul's teaching as far as you directly are concerned, especially in this generation of the fig tree. So it becomes doubly important to us. So with that having been said, the word of wisdom to God's elect is sufficient. Chapter 11, verse 1, and verse 1 reads, "Would to God you could bear with me a little in my folly, and indeed bear with me." The words "to God" are not in the manuscript, so you can drop those. And what he's saying is, I got something on my heart. I really want you to listen to me. You may even think it sounds foolish, but I want you to listen to me anyway, because it's very, very important. And you want to bear in mind, in the last couple of chapters, he's been talking about these super preachers that come along with different gospels. And he's going to drive that nail home in this particular chapter. Verse 2, "For I am jealous over you with godly jealousy. For I have espoused you to one husband, that I may present you as a chaste virgin to Christ." And actually, the subject is losing virginity before the true husband, Christ, returns. When you start messing around with other teachings, he gets jealous. Not only Paul, but God himself. Verse 3, "But I fear, lest by any means, as the serpent beguiled Eve through his subtlety, so your mind should be corrupted from the simplicity that is in Christ." Now, many people would say this word beguile means this and that. It only has one meaning. It's the Greek word expatio, and it's, for your information, it's 1818 in the Greek manuscripts. You with Strong's concordances, check out 1818. And it has only one meaning. And that one meaning is wholly seduced. This is why Paul would say, or rather Mark and Matthew would say, Matthew 24, Mark 13, "Woe to those that are with child when Christ returns." What does that mean? You've been messing around, spiritually speaking. And this is what he was concerned about. And if you ever wanted to know what happened to Eve and why Cain was so wicked, then you kind of begin to get the idea. Okay, verse 4, "For if he that cometh preacheth another Jesus," that's the false one, the Antichrist, "whom we have not preached, or if you receive another spirit, which you have not received, or another gospel, which you have not accepted, you might well bear with it." Or what he says is, You bear with it, all right. You swallow it hook, line, and sinker. It's a new message. There's nothing new under the sun. Our Father's word was written. It is sealed. It is written to you, a letter so that you are not deceived. And certainly he wishes you to remain that virgin until the true Christ returns to that wedding supper. Otherwise, you can kind of begin to understand here why some would come up, "Oh, Jesus, Jesus, we're glad you're back. We've cast out demons in your name." He said, "You get out of my sight. I never knew you." Now, why would Jesus say that? They fell off to the wrong Christ. That's to say, the Antichrist. It is a real sad situation that not too many ministers teach that the false Christ comes first, whereby one could be spiritually seduced. Verse 5, "For I suppose I was not a wit behind the very chiefest apostles. In other words, I wasn't that far above the old boys that walked with Christ. Christ struck me down on the road to Damascus, is what he's saying. I'm not behind them. Verse 6, but though I be rude in speech, I might be a little crude in the way I talk, yet not in knowledge. But we have been thoroughly made manifest among you in all things. I have proved this to you over and over and over. I've brought it right to your attention. I've laid it out in the simplicity in which Christ teaches. The false Christ is coming first. You are not to go with him, and you are to remain away from him. And you are to know, as I told you before, that if you do not recognize that you have two bodies and that we are changed instantly, it happens at the last trump, not the sixth when Satan comes. Have you ever read the book of Revelations? If you're not, you're in a heap of hurt, because the false Christ comes at the sixth trump. The true Christ doesn't return until the second, and you are flying nowhere. That is not biblical. It's not going to happen. Listen to the word of God. Don't let man add stuff in. There is no article. There is no subject other than what? The simplicity in which Christ teaches. You're being deceived and beguiled by the false Christ. Verse 8. I robbed other churches. I'm sorry, we got, what is it, verse 7, verse 8 or 7? Anyway, have I committed an offense in abasing myself that ye might be exalted because I have preached to you the gospel of God freely? That's the way Paul was. Now verse 8, I robbed other churches, taking wages of them to do you service, to bring you the real truth. And you listen to these super preachers. Verse 9, and when I was present with you and wanted, well, I was hungry. I was chargeable to no man. For that which was lacking to me, the brethren which came from Macedonia supplied. And in all things I have kept myself from being burdensome unto you. And so will I keep myself. I like it that way. That's the way it's going to be. And so it is with Paul. He was a tent maker. He liked that part. Why? Well, he wanted people to not have any questions about why he was in the ministry. It sure wasn't for money. Okay. It was to teach the message so that you're not seduced, so that you're not beguiled, so you're not carried away by false teaching. Verse 10. As the truth of Christ is in me, no man shall stop me of this boasting in the regions of Achaia. I intend this grace is going to be with me. God's grace will stay with me. It won't with the super preachers.

But it will with me, and you're going to have it. And what he says is in verse 11, we're for. Because I love you not, God knoweth I do. He does love them. That's why he came. That's why he preached. He established a church there. Verse 12, but what I do, that I will do, that I may cut off occasion from them which desire occasion, that wherein they glory, they may be found even as we. In other words, I'm going to show you that I can pull the rug out from under them anytime I so choose. When they bring their false teaching and their lies to you, I can pull the carpet out from under them anytime I choose to and show you what they truly are. And that's the way it is. Well, brother, you don't understand. We're going to fly away. We're going to be gone. Where did you learn that? Who spoke that to you? It's not written in God's word. So if you're listening to these super preachers with the flyaway doctrine, then you're not understanding 1 Thessalonians chapter 4, where it says if you believe Christ rose from the dead, you better believe all these that have died or asleep in him have risen also. They're already with him, and there's no way we can precede them because they've already resurrected and gone to him. To be absent from this body is to be present with the Lord. And then at what trump? The last, the seventh. Then we are all changed into spiritual bodies, as he aptly brought forth in 1 Corinthians chapter 15, verse 52. We've covered it in the first book. Instantly at that seventh trump, the Greek is very specific. It's the furthest one out. Now, a child can understand that. That's the seventh. He's not coming back until then. So don't you let some super preacher misguide it, teaching falsely, tell you you're not going to be here, you're going to be gone, because it is not written. There's no way you're going to gather back to Christ until after the false one comes and stands in the holy place. This is why Paul is saying, I'm worried about you. I'm afraid he's going to seduce you. I'm afraid you'll be deceived by the false Christ. And when somebody brings you this other Christ that appears before the seventh trump, you better be careful, because he's a fake. And now we go with verse 13. For such are false apostles, deceitful workers, transforming themselves into the apostles of Christ. Oh, praise God, some will say. They were transformed into apostles of Christ. That word in the Greek is disguised. They come disguised as apostles of Christ. This is why the Lord Jesus Christ himself in Matthew 4 and Mark 24, Matthew 24 and Mark 13 tells you the very first warning. Don't trust man or let somebody that comes in my name, that's to say claiming to be a Christian preacher, deceive you. Because the Antichrist is coming first and you're going to be delivered up before him. You're not flying anywhere. That's the teachings of Christ. You're not to premeditate what you will say, but the Holy Spirit will speak through you at that time. And then we go on to 14 then. And no marvel. Hey, don't marvel at that. Why? For Satan himself is transformed into an angel of light. Now, how is it that Satan, well, praise God, even God's going to convert Satan? Then you would show your ignorance. Again, the word transformed is disguised. He's coming as Antichrist, disguised as Christ himself. You can read about it if you want the specifics in Revelation chapter 13, verse 11, where it says, hey, looks like the lamb slain, basically. Got two horns. But it's the voice of the dragon. I mean, it's none other than Satan himself. So our Father gives us all kinds of warnings to not be seduced. You have no excuse, quite frankly, other than ignorance, and that's bliss, I suppose. But he could not make it any clearer. In the simplicity in which Christ teaches, Satan's coming disguised.

0: would be any moment people mistakenly get their rapture, which the word is not even there. And Paul hastily, I mean, Silvanus and Timothy were still there at Thessalonica. And he hastily wrote this second letter to straighten people out about this flyaway stuff. And you need to read it for yourself, because your very soul in eternal life depends upon it, from the word of God, not some man. Chapter 2, verse 1, 2 Thessalonians. Now, we beseech you, brethren, by the coming of our Lord Jesus Christ and by our gathering together unto him. Now, what is the subject? I want to really talk to you. I'm beseeching you to understand how we're going to gather back to the true Christ, the real thing, our Savior, Yeshua. That's the subject. You can't fit anything else into that. It's telling you plainly and simply how we're going to gather back to Christ. Are you going to fly? Well, I don't know. He's going to tell you. Do you believe God's own man, Paul, or do you believe preachers, super preachers? Listen to the word of God. Verse 2, concerning our gathering back to Christ. That you be not soon shaken in mind. Don't you get all mixed up. Or be troubled. Neither by spirit, nor by word, nor by letter as from us. Don't you let that first letter to Thessalonians deceive you in chapter 4. As that the day of Christ is at hand. Don't let any man, any spirit, or anyone deceive you about Christ coming and how it's going to be. That's pretty plain, isn't it? A child can understand that very clearly. Verse 3, let no man deceive you by any means, for that day shall not come, except there come a falling away first, and that man of sin be revealed, the son of perdition. Perdition is a polyon, it means it's one of Satan's names, the destroyer. He's the only one that's sentenced to death. In Ezekiel 28, verses 19, and Apollyon is in the Greek language, is Satan's name. So what did it say? Don't let any letter, any man, or anyone deceive you. Christ is not going to return until after Satan returns as Messiah. That makes it pretty plain. How can anyone miss that point? How could anyone be seduced by him, knowing he's coming first and he's an abomination? Though he's beautiful, though he talks a mean trip, though he performs miracles, and though he comes in prosperously and peacefully, and though he is supernatural, he's still Satan, the son of perdition. What does this son of perdition do? This falling away is the great apostasy that you read of in the book of Revelation. Many people that are true Christians are going to fall away. Why? They're going to think it's Christ, and they start worshiping the devil, the son of perdition. How sad to be seduced by evil spirits, right from those that would claim to be from the house of God. Verse 4, who opposeth the son of perdition? What does he do? Who opposeth and exalteth himself above all that is called God, or that is worshipped, so that he, as God, sitteth in the temple of God, showing himself that he is God. He stands on Mount Zion. He claims to be the Lord Christ returned. And do you know something? People that are not taught by the simplicity in which Paul brings this forth, they're going to be seduced. They're going to worship the false Christ, thinking, I've come to fly you away. Well, don't forget me. Let me join the group. You don't want to be seduced. That's ignorant. Stick with the word of God. What again was this? This is how we gather back to Christ, no other way. It's not going to happen until after the false Christ appears, claiming to be God. Verse 5, remember ye not that when I was with you, I told you these things? When we walked the roads, I warned you. Verse 6, and now you know what withholdeth that he may be revealed in his time. You know where he is. You know Michael's holding him. You know when he's cast out at the sixth trump. Verse 7, for the mystery of iniquity doth already work, and only he who now letteth will let until he be taken out of the way. Well, now let's figure this out. Who is this he? A lot of your so-called would-be super preachers will say, that's talking about the rapture, and that's talking about the Holy Spirit being taken away. This has no article whatsoever. And the very verb itself in this seventh verse is a transitive verb. You need to educate yourself on that. Well, what, pray tell me, does a transitive verb mean? It means the he must be identified by the verb in the preceding verse. Well, who was it talking about? Who was the he in the preceding verse? Satan, the Antichrist, son of perdition. That's who he is. Well, where is he right now? Revelation 12, 7, Michael's going to throw him out of heaven at the sixth trump. He and all of his little angels coming with him to fulfill this role, to see how many people have read God's word truthfully and how many people will be deceived. For he is coming, and that transitive verb identifies it as the son of perdition. Don't ever, ever let some person uneducated tell you that this has anything to do with the church or the Holy Spirit. There's no article. And you can understand that. That's the subject. Go back to verse 1. Our gathering back to Christ. When is it going to happen? These things must happen first. Verse 8. And then shall that wicked be revealed, whom the Lord shall consume with the spirit of his mouth, and shall destroy with the brightness of his coming. That's when Christ returns. This happens. He comes after this. You want to get that down real good. Christ, we do not gather back to Christ until after these events transpire. Then you will see him coming. Verse 9, even him whose coming is after the working of Satan, as his role as false Messiah, with all power and signs and lying wonders. Boy, he can do a bunch of it. He's supernatural. He can deceive the world. He can say, I'm come to fly you away. And how many people are already brainwashed, mark of the beast in their mind, ready to jump on that wagon? And yet God's word says, don't go there. Don't be seduced. Don't be deceived. The false Christ comes first at the sixth trump. Well, what happens if we do get on that wagon? Well, God will help you if you want to. Verse 10, and with all deceivableness of unrighteousness in them that perish, because they receive not the love of the truth that they might be saved. They listen to man and man's traditions that make void the word of God instead of reading the letter that God has sent us to forewarn you not to be deceived. And you want to believe lies? Well, listen to it. Verse 11, and for this cause God shall send them strong delusion that they shall believe a lie. In other words, if you haven't read the letter, he's going to send the evil one. He's going to allow him to have his way with those that will jump on his wagon, okay, to fly away. God does that. Why? Well, this is a time of choosing who's going to make heaven for eternity and who can be messed up, and we don't want them with us. If they can't learn to read a simple letter that God sent them, or listen to a teacher who can teach that letter in its simplicity, then you don't belong there. Verse 12, that they all might be damned who believed not the truth, but had pleasure in unrighteousness. Verse 13, you of God's elect, listen carefully. But we are bound to give thanks always to God for you, brethren, beloved of the Lord, because God hath from the beginning chosen you to salvation through sanctification of the Spirit and belief of the truth. Not some super preacher, not some false teacher, not someone disguised as an angel of light, when indeed they're Apollyon, which is to say Satan himself, performing miracles in the sight of people. It's written in Revelation chapter 13, verses 12 down through 18, which identifies him as Satan, 666. The Antichrist comes, the sixth seal, sixth trump, and sixth vial. His number is 666. That's his appearance. A child can understand that. And Father wants to know if you're willing to listen to him and learn truth, or do you want to be damned? It's that simple. And it's that clear, it's that plain. I choose eternal life. I choose the simplicity in which Christ brings forth. It is not a popular thing to teach the real truth. It is, but at the same time, I would never teach anything but God's word, chapter by chapter and verse by verse, and let the little old chips fall wherever they may. So let's return now to chapter 11. We'll come with the next verse, please, in that chapter 11, verse 15. This is concerning, don't marvel, for Satan himself comes disguised as an angel of light, meaning the false Messiah. Verse 15, therefore it is no great thing if his ministers also be transformed, disguised, as the ministers of righteousness, whose end shall be according to their works. They're going to hell. If a minister must stand good for all the people that perhaps he has led to God, but at the same time, however many people he led to Satan, he's going to answer for it. I would hate to be in the shoes of those that would lead their flock to jump on that first wagon that's cried, I'm flying you out of here. That's to say Apollyon standing, the son of perdition, in the holy place, claiming to be Jesus. And the church itself leading people to it, saying, we're going to fly away. It's not written. Don't be seduced. We're in critical times. You're in the generation of the fig tree. When many of these things transpire, stay in the word of God and prove yourself. Let's go with the next verse, 16. I say again, let no man think me a fool, if otherwise, yet as a fool, receive me that I may boast myself a little. In other words, you may think this sounds foolish, but you better believe it, so that the few of you will be saved, and I can boast to myself that I saved a few out of the fire. Verse 17, that which I speak it not after the Lord, but as it were foolishly in this confidence of boasting. I have told you the exact truth, and I have laid it out exactly as it is written. It's for you to assume. 18, seeing that many glory after the flesh, I will glory also. In other words, your super preachers, they look and commend themselves, as the last chapter declared. And Paul says, I'll be commended of God, and I'll teach this truth. Though it may make me look a little foolish, I will teach that truth, and I will stick with it. Verse 19, for you suffer fools gladly, you swallow the whole lie, seeing ye yourselves are wise in the ways of the world, the traditions of men. You think you really understand the word of God, is what he's saying here. But unfortunately, your wisdom comes from traditions of men, sayings of men, not what God's word says. The son of perdition will come first before we ever gather back to Christ, and you must, if you're one of God's elect, stand against him. Verse 20, for you suffer if a man bring you into bondage, if a man devour you, you seem to enjoy it. If a man take of you, if a man exalt himself, if a man smite you on the face, you still seem to like it. It's a new thing. And that's what false teaching will do for you. It beats you to death spiritually. I mean, it takes your soul and ruins it. Pulls you away from the true teachings and the love of Almighty God and puts you in Satan's camp. 21, I speak as concerning reproach, as though we had been weak. Howbeit, wherein soever any is bold, I speak foolishly. I am bold also. I'm not afraid to lay the truth out on the line and stand behind it. Why? Verse 22. Are they Hebrews? You checked out these super preachers? So am I. Paul was a Benjamite of the tribe of Abraham. I'm sorry, he was a Abrahamic covenant of the tribe of Benjamin. Chapter 11, the great book of Romans, verse 1 documents that. Are they Israelites? And certainly that same scripture will document that he was an Israelite of the tribe of Benjamin. So am I, and he was. Are they the seed of Abraham? So am I. Well, a lot of them that would sneak in and put on a robe, we know from the book of Ezra, you were warned over and over that the Nethinim moved into the liturgical duties of the true teachers of God, and you had a bunch of fake preachers begin to take over doing liturgical duties. And well, there's not all of them are Israelites, and not all of them are of the house of Israel, and they will mislead you. It does not matter what one is if he teaches the truth chapter by chapter and verse by verse, but Paul is giving you his credentials, and he does not want anyone to be seduced, led astray. 23, are they ministers of Christ? I speak as a fool. I am more, in labors more abundant, in stripes more above measures, in prisons more frequent, in deaths all. I face death night and day, faced it always, to bring the word, the real true word. Not this easy stuff these super preachers would lay on you, traditions of men, and so forth. Paul says, I've been out there with it, establishing these churches under those conditions. And it was pretty good. We'll continue on in the next lecture. Beloved, do not be deceived in these end times. It is so simple in reading God's word how it's going down. There's no excuse for anyone being deceived. It is very hurtful for innocent people to be led astray. But innocent people should be wise enough to know you listen to God, not man, not this man or any other man. You listen to the word of God. You know, when Christ walked the earth and someone would ask him a question, what was his answer? Haven't you read? It's written right here, I've foretold you all things. Why haven't you read it? And so it is. The truth is there. It's called the Word of God. That Word became flesh and walked among us. His name was the Lord Jesus Christ. You need to read it. All right, bless your heart. You listen a moment, won't you please?
1: 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You need to know what the mark of the beast is. As it's written in Revelation chapter 13, verse 8, many will be deceived. There is no need for you to be deceived. Christ said in Mark 13, 23, behold, I have foretold you all things. 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Don't be deceived by Satan.
0: And there we are back again. Let's have the 800 number, please. 1-800-643-4645. That number is good from Puerto Rico throughout the U.S., Alaska, Hawaii, all over Canada. If the Spirit moves, if you have a question, you share it. Won't you do that? Please never ask a question about a particular reverend, denomination, or organization. We don't judge people. Don't need to. God's the judge. And you have the right to discern the scripture, even the scripture we covered today. You should have spiritual discernment to determine truth from fiction. It's critical, especially in this generation, for many of these things will come to pass, many of these prophecies in this generation of the fig tree. So you need to pay real close attention to your Father's word, not the word of men. Those of you that listen by shortwave around the world, it's always a pleasure hearing from you, and your announcer at the end of the hour will give you our mailing address. Again, always a pleasure. Now, got a prayer request. You don't need the number or the address. Why? God knows what you're thinking. He's got time for you. You know, he's the one that created your very being. He's the one that created your spiritual body that is eternal if you will believe him, his word, and follow him. That eternal life with him. He loves you. That's why he made you different than anyone else. He wants that love back. You're unique. Let him know you love him today. Won't you do that? Father, around the globe we come. We ask that you lead, guide, direct, Father. Touch in Yeshua's precious name. Thank you, Father. Amen. Okay, and question time. We're going to get right into it here. Debbie from Mississippi. I have a dear friend that we discuss your program, and I talk of things in the Bible. He says no one knows if he or she will be in heaven. Only God knows. All we have is hope that God will take us to heaven. Romans 8:24 is the scripture he refers to. Please, could you explain me about hope in Christ and how we can know he will be with Christ? You know, it's a promise of God that if you love him, if you believe Christ was the Son of God, you're not going to perish. Hope doesn't have anything to do with that. Now, the scripture he's quoting is set aside for the saints, which the saints mean the set aside ones. He's using 8:24. How about 8:26, two verses on down? What does it say concerning God's elect, the saints? He says, you don't even know what to pray for. Therefore, as an elect, I intercede in your life. I make sure it happens in your life. I put you where I want you. And as you continue on then in verse 27 and 8, he says, I foreordained you. You were predestined to hear this word and to do it, as God would so indicate. So there's no hope in that. It's the strongest scripture he could possibly have of the declaration of God. If you're one of God's elect, chosen before the foundations of the earth, you don't really have all that much choice about serving. He's going to use you to bring the scriptures to pass as they're written. It's a good chapter to read for everyone. Joyce from Louisiana. My question is it all right to give your body to science for research because of expenses? Yeah, there's nothing wrong with it. It's good, especially like if you can give eyesight to someone, that's a beautiful thing. And when we're through with these flesh bodies, we're through with them, and that's it. We have a far more perfect body. It's a spiritual body that you're already in. William from Kentucky, would you please share this? I'm trying to find your question. Okay, I'm wondering if Pastor Murray thinks that turban of Taliban and Taliban are all related words, or is it a coincidence? No, it is no coincidence. The word turban in that tongue is Taliban. That means turban. And it is even a turkey, a Dibon, but it all comes from Tulaban, and those that, and it's called a crown in Revelation chapter 9. They wear crowns, all of them, but it means wraparound. They all wear a wraparound, which is Tulaban. Tulaban and turban. Take a good dictionary, check it out, okay? In the different languages of the East, and you'll find we're talking Tulaban. Byron from California. The two witnesses, is it Enoch and Elisha? Wouldn't you think that if Christ came on the Mount of Transfiguration, if the two witnesses were Enoch and Elisha, you think they would not have appeared with him? But who did? Not Elisha, but his mentor, Elijah, and Moses, the lawgiver. So you have the head prophet and the head lawgiver. You don't have better witnesses than the law and the prophets. They are the heads, and they were transfigured. And so it is that I give it a strong, strong point that's who the two witnesses will be. Kenneth from California. There's Kenneth, and I'm glad I see you're a Marine, and your son was a Marine. Semper Fi. Good to have you with us, and good companionship is no sin. Dr. Murray, I thank our Father in heaven that we finally have a man, a Marine, at that, one of Chesty's boys from Frozen Chosen, and to lead. Well, I was a member of that group, and Chesty Puller was a Marine's Marine. Thank you for that. From the Frozen Chosen to lead, guide, and direct, and correct us through God. I've been to many churches throughout my life and have never gained such knowledge as I have listening and watching your program. Thank you and your staff. And so it is. Good to have you with us and simplify. Sherry from Georgia. I'm struggling daily with an addiction to marijuana. I wake up every morning praying for strength to quit. But by evening, I've smoked it. And I wonder if I keep asking for forgiveness, and yet over and over, I end up weak and smoking. Will he continue to forgive me? I will not give up trying to finally quit. Sherry, you know what's going to happen if you're not careful. You want to pray for strength to quit, which it seems you are, but bear down on it. But when this false Messiah comes, do you know that he's going to know your weakness for marijuana? You know the first thing he's going to offer you? Some of the best stuff you've ever seen in your life. And he's going to say, if you will worship me, you will never have to want for the best again. I will supply it. So you do not want to have an addiction when the false one comes, because he is very convincing and conniving. You do not want that weakness on your account. So what you need to tell my Sherry, the spiritual body, to tell the flesh body to shape up. I mean, shape up now. Get it done. You're a daughter of the living God, and you cannot let that weakness be in your system when the false Christ comes. Get after it. Ask his help. He'll give it if you'll just really be honest with him. Marty from Washington, thank you for your teachings. I was a cocaine and heroin addict for years when I started listening to you, and now I'm 15 years clean. Well, praise God. We appreciate that. My question is, my stepfather just recently shot himself and killed himself. He had been suffering from dementia and had gotten very mean to me, threatening to kill me prior to his dementia. He was a good Christian man. Will he be in heaven? Will God see past his illness? Of course he will. You know, chemical imbalances and disease And those things that we are not controlled, you knew the real man. But God does not hold accountable in that imbalance and that imperfection. There is much pollution in the world, and it brings bad things upon a lot of people. So I am sure that even if he is in paradise and on the wrong side, you will be able to help him in the millennium, as Ezekiel 44 verses 20 through 25 direct. Okay, we got Catherine from Tennessee. With Jesus' first miracle in John chapter 2, the wedding feast, Jesus does what his mother asks. She seems to expect some kind of miracle, but only the disciples, a few of the servants at the wedding, and Mary know what happened with the water being turned into wine. Jesus admits this is a bit premature to the... Well, understand this. That first miracle of doing this gave you the blood of Christ. And many would say, well, did he really give fermented wine? Well, it made them drunk. The scripture is very specific in the Greek that they were drunk. It was intoxicating. But you see, for the grape juice to become pure, it must ferment. And fermentation takes all the dregs and trash of the world and of the vine and throws it off, skimmed away. And what is left is that pure blood of Christ. That's what it was symbolic of, is that he had come, and that with his blood and the miracles, naturally it wasn't time for him to be made known. It was just the beginning of his ministry, but he let it know coming out the gate. That was symbolic of his blood. Irene from New Jersey. Where is the scripture, traditions of men make void the word of God? Matthew chapter 15 verse 6 is a very good place, but there's more than one. But that'll be a good start for you. Matthew 15 verse 6. Aaron from Tennessee. Why do people refer to the serpent in Genesis chapter 3 as the devil? It does not say that the serpent is the devil in the Bible. Please explain. Aaron, you're mistaken. The Bible does say that the serpent is the devil. And he has many names. Dragon, serpent, Lucifer, devil. And you will find them all connected in Revelation chapter 12, verse 9. I will repeat it again for you. Revelation chapter 12, verse 9. Declares that the serpent in that garden was the devil. And it's also in many other places. You can read it again in Revelation chapter 20, verses 1 and 2. Remy from Arkansas. We lost a baby in the womb at 6 months. Will I know my baby when I die? Well, every soul at conception is in the womb. So naturally, the child is with the father, and innocent, naturally, the child overcomes. And yes, you will know them. I have no doubt about that. Ezekiel chapter 44, verses 20 through 25. Debbie from Georgia. Please explain clean and unclean foods to eat. Well, a general rule of the thumb, and this is an oversimplification, but so be it. Never eat a scavenger, okay? Scavengers, all types of scavengers are unclean. Example, a fish that has no fins and feeds off the bottom, off of dead droppings and everything, all the filth. God created them for a very good reason, is to keep the water clean and healthy. Same way with certain animals that are scavengers that eat dead flesh and germs and disease and root and scoot and partake all that in, and yet they have no sweat glands or anything, and they can store all that poison in their fat until they die. It never bothers them. Was that good? Yes, it is, because that keeps that poison away from the good animals and human beings. And naturally, flesh that is edible is flesh that comes from the soil. That is to say, beef that eats grass. The grass grows from the soil. Our bodies come from the soil. Everything that our bodies consist of is organic. That's the only thing you can absorb in your system to do you any good is organic things. I would recommend that you read Leviticus chapter 11. That will give you in detail the good and the bad. Diane from Washington, thank you. You're so welcome. Many people believe the Old Testament is no longer valid, that it went away with when Jesus rose and all teaching started anew in the New Testament. How can we present that the Old Testament is still valid and part of the Lord's word and guidance? By the Lord himself. He would always say, have you read, or it is written, where? In the Old Testament. So the Old Testament, there is more prophecy about the millennium in the book of Ezekiel than there is in the New Testament. And one of the greatest teachers, aside from Christ, was Peter. And in 2 Peter chapter 3, he tells you in verse 1 or 2 and 3 that the prophets and the gospel tell you everything. Well, the prophets are the Old Testament. Okay. And so you naturally, he intended that you read those. Paul, from whom we're studying here in the Corinth, from Corinth, or his teachings to Corinth, he quotes more Bible from the Old Testament, much of his teachings. It refers to and comes from the Old Testament. And so anyone that would think that the Old Testament was done away with is in a heap of hurt. They shortchange themselves. It's like putting a set of blinders on where you can't see the whole Word of God. And you need it. You need it for clarity and understanding. Okay, Bob from Vermont. My question is, how does jury duty fit with the judging others factor in Christianity? It is a jury of your peers is legal. It is not really judging. It is listening to two witnesses and deciding the facts. That is biblical. And as you are told, even concerning the death penalty, as it is written in Deuteronomy chapter 19, by two witnesses. So you always on jury duty listen to the witnesses and make a decision of guilt or innocence. That is legal, and man is supposed to do that. And there's certainly nothing wrong with praying to God that he gives you the ability to sift through and find truth. Linda from Indiana, you say Satan will have control of money. How will we pay our electric bill, phone, and home? Well, I don't exactly say he will control money. He will control the government, and the government prints the money, all right, or establishes the money. And I do say that Satan, as it is written in Daniel 8 and many other places, Daniel 11, he comes in prosperously and peacefully. Prosperously means he makes money available for everyone. He buys attention. And that's why he is so very convincing. And that's why, if you have not absorbed the Word of God in truth to know who he is and what he's up to, the chances of you being seduced, if you are ignorant of God's Word, are almost 100%, because he's supernatural. And he can, as it is written in Revelation 13, beginning with chapter 13, beginning with verse 12, he can snap his fingers and lightning come down from heaven. Do you understand how many people would follow that today? They would be awed by it, okay? But one that knows it's written that he's going to do that, we find him to be an abomination. Robert from Idaho, what are the people doing when they are at the wrong side of the gulf? Well, I imagine they're repenting a lot. They're probably thinking things over and probably wondering why in the world they didn't get into God's word. And you can kind of get a pretty good idea of what they're doing by reading what the rich man was doing. I mean, on earth, he had everything. He could buy whatever he wanted. And here he woke up dead and in the wrong side of paradise, and he had to beg for a drop of water from the beggar. That is a statement of degradation and of want, you know, and certainly that's one place no one wants to go. But I imagine they're looking forward to the millennium when they come to that truth. William from Missouri, I have a question I would like to ask you. My wife went to be with the Lord on March the 1st, 2012. I miss her very much, as we used to take walks in the dark and around the neighborhood every day, as Barbie used to love going on for rides. I would like to know if it is okay for me to ask her to take walks and to ride with me when I go somewhere. Well, there's nothing wrong with you meditating. Meditation is to remember old times, to remember times. And spiritually, she's probably with you anyway, okay? And so just, there's no sin in that. So you just, I'm sorry, we are sorry for your loss, but praise God, she is with the Father. Sound like a good woman. And I don't think you'll be away from her that long. We're getting pretty close. I'm out of time. Hey, I love you all because you enjoy studying God's word. Most of all, he loves you because you read the letter and do not find yourself deceived or seduced. He wants you to be pure when he returns. He loves you for that. Return that love to him, won't you? We're brought to you by your tithes and offerings. If we have helped you, you help us keep coming to you. Won't you do that? You bless God, he will always bless you. Most important, though, you listen to me and listen good. You stay in his word every day. In his word is a good day, even with trouble. You know why? Jesus, Yeshua, is the living word.
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This has been a long time I've been promising a children's book. This is a book that will help a parent teach their child exactly what God's Word states. Now, this was done by a very good friend and student of this chapel. We have given it, if you would, a binder whereby if there is a page that you feel is too far advanced for your children, then by all means you should remove that particular page. It is done in a material that is even washable, and it takes you step by step into instructing a child, what does God's Word say? And I think you will find it extremely helpful. It is item number 4414.

0: 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Wisdom is understanding God's Word. Pastor Murray's unique teaching approach brings God's Word alive with meaning as he takes you on a chapter-by-chapter, verse-by-verse study of God's letter to you, the Bible. And now, here is Pastor Dennis Murray.
1: Good day to you. God bless you. Welcome to Shepherd's Chapel. Welcome to this Family Bible Study Hour. 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We invite you to get your Bible and join us if you care to. We're going to pick it up today, 2 Samuel chapter 15, verse 17. In our last lecture, we saw Absalom setting himself up as some great one. He hired 50 men to run before his chariot. Make way for Absalom, make way for Absalom. And he literally, he'd set himself up in the morning, rising up early at the gate of the city, which is where the court of judgment was held. And when someone would come in from, obviously coming from a distance, he would say, "You there, where are you from?" And, "Well, I'm from the tribe of Dan." And, "Well, what's your issue?" "Well, I came to see a judge. So-and-so stole 5 head of my cows, and I want justice." Absalom, "Well, there's no one here. David hasn't appointed one to be the judge today to hear your case. But, it's too bad that I'm not the judge, because you're right, and I would rule in your favor. And you go home and tell everyone in Dan that David's not doing his job, and what a great guy Absalom is. He stole the hearts of the people of Israel." And that little covert activity, that conspiracy, is symbolic of the Antichrist. He was a type for the Antichrist, a fake king taking over the place of the true king. And that's going to happen when the Antichrist appears claiming to be Jesus Christ. Have you studied the Word enough that you know that He comes first? Have you studied the Word enough to know how to recognize the Antichrist? Well, time is growing short, so it's time to get cracking. And by that I mean start cracking your Bible open so that you are aware of what's going on. Well, David and his trusted, loyal supporters, David decided, rather than to start a civil war in Jerusalem where a lot of blood would be shed in the streets of Jerusalem, he decided to flee. And I think there was another motive that David had there, and it was he wanted some time to regroup and find out who really was still with him and who, like Ahithophel, one of his trusted counselors, had gone over to Absalom's side. So David, the folks that were with him, said, "David, you make the call. If you want to stand and fight, we'll fight with you. If you want to flee, we'll flee." And David made the decision not to create a civil war. So let's ask that word of wisdom in Yeshua's precious name. Father, we ask you to open eyes, open ears this day. We pick it up, 2 Samuel chapter 15, verse 17, and it reads, "And the king went forth, and all the people after him, and tarried in a place that was afar off." Now this would sound like that they had traveled a considerable distance before they came to a place that was afar off. They haven't even crossed the brook Kidron or the Mount of Olives yet. This a place that was afar off in the Hebrew is Beth Hamorah. And it means the house of a distance. And it's kind of on the outskirts of Jerusalem, probably the last house that's still in Jerusalem on the road to Jericho, which is where David and his group are headed. Verse 18, "And all his servants passed on beside him, and all the Kirathites," these were the executioners that were responsible for executing David's judgments throughout the land of Israel, "and all the Pelethites," these were messengers or couriers, both the Kirathites and the Pelethites also made up what was comprised of David's bodyguard, the royal bodyguard tasked with protecting the king's life at all costs. And all the Gittites, these are people of Gath in the land of the Philistines, 600 men which came after him from Gath passed on before the king. Now many scholars teach that these 600 were actually Philistines. Not so. We're going to see that there was one Philistine among them in verse 19, but I hold with the scholars that think that these 600 were, for the most part, that ragtag army that came to David in while he was in Gath with Achish, the king of Gath, a Philistine, and in Ziklag. Very loyal people. They were with David from the very beginning. He certainly could still trust them. And it's difficult, though, because he's trying to figure out who can I trust and who has betrayed me to Absalom. Verse 19. Then said the king to Ittai the Gittite. This is a Philistine of Gath. Wherefore goest thou also with us? Question. Return to thy place and abide with the king, for thou art a stranger and also an exile. You're not one of us. You're not of Israel. Go back and stay with the king in Jerusalem. By that, David means no matter who God decides is going to be the king of Israel. There's no need for you to take sides in this, is what David is saying. Verse 20. Whereas thou camest but yesterday, not literally yesterday, but a short period of time ago, compared to the 600 who were with David from the very beginning, should I this day make thee go up and down with us? To go up and down means to participate in daily activities. Seeing I go whither I may. I don't know where we're going. I don't know where all this is going to end up. Return thou and take back thy brethren. In other words, your family. Mercy and truth be with thee. Ittai won't accept David's offer to go home. Verse 21. And Ittai answered the king and said, as the Lord liveth, this is an oath on the name Yahweh, and as my Lord the King liveth, this is an oath on King David, surely in what place my Lord the King shall be, whether in death or life, even there also will thy servant be. Now that is a loyal servant. It's too bad that David's own flesh and blood, Absalom, wasn't as loyal as Ittai. He's saying, if you're alive, I want to be with you, or if you die, I will die with you. Now that's loyalty, willing to die for King David. Ittai will be rewarded for this loyalty when they decide it's time to war against Absalom. There will be three companies, three divisions of the armies that are with David. Joab will take one, Athaliah, the other son, I can't remember his name right at the moment, it flew out my head, but he'll be in our lecture a little bit later today. He takes one. Both of those were David's nephews. Then you had Ittai, quite an honor, leading up to the third division. Verse 22. And David said to Ittai, go and pass over. What he's talking about here is pass over Brook Kidron. Brook Kidron was on the eastern side of the city toward Jericho, which is the direction they were going. And basically,

It's what we would call in Arkansas a dry gulch. Very few, only the rainy season, the winter months, is when there was water in Brook Kidron. Most of the time it was dry. And Attai the Gittite passed over, and all his men, and all the little ones that were with him, in other words, his family. Verse 23, and all the country wept with a loud voice, and all the people passed over. The king also himself passed over the brook Kidron, and all the people passed over toward the way of the wilderness. Now, the road to Jericho would lead them through the northern part of the wilderness or the desert of Judah. Verse 24, and lo, Zadok also and all the Levites were with him, bearing the ark of the covenant of God. And they set down the ark of God, and Abiathar went up until all the people had done passing out of the city. And Zadok and Abiathar, both high priests at this time, one of the very few occasions that was the case. But Zadok was with the Mosaic Tabernacle, the tent of Moses in Gibeon, while Abiathar came to David. You may remember his family was killed. The priest of Nob were all killed. He was the only one who escaped, and he was David's high priest from when they were at Ziklag. He came to David there. But they're saying the priest and the Levites are going with you. Verse 25, and the king said unto Zadok, carry back the ark of God into the city. Take the ark back to its place in Jerusalem. If I shall find favor in the eyes of the Lord, he will bring me again and show me both it and his habitation. If it's God's will and I have found grace in his sight, God will allow me to return to his presence in Jerusalem. But the ark should remain in Jerusalem regardless of who is the king. Verse 26. But if he thus say, David continues concerning, if the Lord says, I have no delight in thee, behold, here I am I. Let him do to me as seemeth good unto him. He's placing his fate in God's hands. And David knows that these events that are happening to him were going to happen. It was prophesied. You remember the prophet Nathan back in chapter 12 came to David and he said, the sword will never pass through from your house. I will bring up evil in your house, and I will make sure that your wives are taken under the sun. This all punishment for his adultery with Bathsheba, which led to the eventual murder, and that's the way God looked at it, as though David held the bow and the arrow in his own hands that killed Uriah the Hittite. But David trusted the Lord. In the Psalms, many of the Psalms written by David, he trusted in the Lord and put his confidence in the Lord. And he's saying here, I know that I'm being chastised for what I did with Bathsheba and to Uriah the Hittite, and I'm willing to accept God's judgment, whatever that may be. Verse 27. The king said also unto Zadok the priest, art not thou a seer? And this a prophet, if you will, is what a seer is. But the high priest would have the ephod with the Urim and Thummim by which they could inquire of the Lord. Return into the city in peace, and your two sons with you, Ahimaaz thy son, and Jonathan, the son of Abiathar. What David's saying is that I need you to stay in Jerusalem, one, to make inquiry of the Lord as to what I should do. And what we're going to see is a network is set up, and they will use Ahimaaz, the son of Zadok, and Jonathan,

saying we're headed toward the Jordan and Jericho, but we won't cross over Jordan. What he's doing is communicating the geographical location where the two sons of the priest can find David to come and tell him whether they should flee over the Jordan or if things are cool and they can stay there safely. Verse 29, Zadok therefore and Abiathar carried the ark of God again to Jerusalem, and they tarried there. They followed David's instructions. They saw that his plan, the network that they set up, had merit. Verse 30. And David went up by the ascent of Mount Olivet. This is the same as the Mount of Olives, again, just out the eastern part of Jerusalem, and wept as he went up, and had his head covered, and he went barefoot, both signs of grief and mourning. And all the people that was with him covered every man his head, and they went up weeping as they went up, some because they were leaving their homes. The only thing they could take with them was what they could carry. David, I think, weeping because of his sin. He was feeling guilty about what was happening to the people of Israel, including those who supported Absalom to some extent, and also guilty concerning those who remained loyal to him, especially those who remained loyal to him. If it had not been for what David did with Bathsheba and Uriah the Hittite, none of this would be coming to pass. 31. And one told David, saying, Ahithophel is among the conspirators with Absalom. And David said, O Lord, I pray thee, turn the counsel of Ahithophel into foolishness. Ahithophel, if you translate it, means brother of foolishness. Now, Ahithophel was a very wise counselor to David, well respected by David and the others in David's cabinet. He did turn on David. He betrayed David and supported Absalom at the time of Absalom's rebellion. David's praying that what at one point was wise counsel be turned to foolishness. David's prayer will be answered. We'll see that Ahithophel is going to offer counsel to Absalom. There's another who will offer counsel to Absalom, his name Hushai, and Hushai's counsel will be accepted. Absalom will reject Ahithophel's counsel. His counsel is turned to foolishness. 32. And it came to pass that when David was come to the top of the Mount of Olives, where he worshiped God, behold, Hushai the Archite came to meet him with his coat rent and earth upon his head, both signs of sincere mourning. Hushai also was a trusted member of David's cabinet, a very wise counselor. And Hushai was getting on up in years, and that kind of explains what happens in the next several verses. Verse 33, unto whom David said, if thou passest on with me, then thou shalt be a burden unto me. David is trying to gingerly tell his trusted friend Hushai that I don't want you to leave Jerusalem with us, because you'll be a burden to us. You're getting so far up in years that we're going to have to stop and take care of you when we really don't have time, because we're fleeing from Absalom. David continues and he tries to smooth it over with Hushai. But if thou return to the city and say unto Absalom, I will be thy servant, O king. I want you to go back and I want you to pretend that you've turned coat
on me

0: David speaking, and that you're now going to serve Absalom, gain his trust, in other words. As I have been thy father's servant hitherto, so will I now also be thy servant. I'm going to serve you just as well as I served your father David. Then mayest thou for me defeat the counsel of Ahithophel. You're more valuable to me, David speaking, in Absalom's camp. Because if you can gain the trust of Absalom, then you can give him some bad counsel that will lead to Absalom's defeat. Verse 35. And hast thou not there with thee Zadok and Abiathar the priest? This is addressed to Hushai. Therefore it shall be that what thing soever thou shalt hear out of the king's house, out of Absalom's camp, thou shalt tell it to Zadok and Abiathar the priest. And in other words, what David's saying here is that no one knows who they can trust. There's been a split in the nation of Israel. Some are with Absalom, some are with David. Saying the wrong thing at the wrong time to the wrong person could end up costing you your head in this situation. What David's saying is you have Zadok and Abiathar, the priest, you can trust them. You can tell them anything and they won't roll over on you or me, David speaking. 36. Behold, they have there with them their two sons, Ahimaaz, Zadok's son, and Jonathan, Abiathar's son. And by them ye shall send unto me everything that you can hear. You're going to be my spies. So we've got the network set. And this is covert activity, you bet. And, you know, in the name of righteousness, there's absolutely nothing wrong with covert activity. There's nothing wrong with being wiser than the serpent, being wiser than the enemy. Verse 37, so Hushai, David's friend, came into the city, and Absalom came into Jerusalem. The fake king takes his place in Jerusalem on a stolen throne. He stole the throne from King David, much as the Antichrist will attempt to steal the throne of Jesus Christ. Chapter 16, we see David's journey away from Jerusalem and in the contrast, Absalom establishing his throne in Jerusalem. It continues, and Absalom enters Jerusalem to usurp the throne of David. Again, chapter 16, verse 1. And when David was a little past the top of the hill, the Mount of Olives, behold, Ziba, the servant of Mephibosheth, met him with a couple of asses saddled, and upon them 200 loaves of bread, and 100 bunches of raisins, and 100 of summer fruits, and a bottle or a skin of wine. Now, these are all gifts to cover his true intentions here. Ziba, you might recall back in chapter 9 of 2 Samuel, David sent to inquire, is there anyone of Saul's house that remains alive that I can show favor to? And Ziba, a servant of Saul, said, yeah, there's Jonathan's son, Mephibosheth. Mephibosheth, the son of Jonathan, was crippled from the age of 5 years old when word came to the nurse of Mephibosheth that Saul and Jonathan had been killed at Mount Gilboa by the Philistines. She picked up Mephibosheth in an effort to flee quickly, dropped him, and he was crippled from that point on. Now, and what did David do? David restored all the property, the lands of Saul to Mephibosheth, who was the grandson of Saul. Verse 2, and the king said unto Ziba, What meanest thou by these? In other words, he's looking at the two asses laden down with food, supplies, raisin cakes, bread, and wine. What is this? Who are these for? And Ziba said, the asses be for the king's household to ride on, and the bread and summer fruit for the young men to eat, your servants, your bodyguards, and the wine that such as be faint in the wilderness may drink. Doesn't this sound like he's being real friendly and nice to David? Verse 3, and the king said, and where is thy master's son? Where is Mephibosheth, Saul's grandson? There is no word in the Hebrew for grandfather or grandson. And Ziba said unto the king, behold, he abideth at Jerusalem. For he said, today shall the house of Israel restore me the kingdom of my father. Now, a lot of stuff is not adding up to David about this time. You see, David took Mephibosheth in and said, he'll eat at my table. In other words, eating like a king, whatever David has for supper, Mephibosheth has for supper. He treated Mephibosheth like a prince, one of his own sons. Mephibosheth would have been in no position to lay claim to the throne of his father Saul. Absalom had stolen the hearts of the people of Israel, even to the point that some of David's faithful counselors went over to Absalom. So David's putting two and two together, and it's not coming up with the same math that Ziba is coming with. We learn in chapter 19, verse 26, that what really happened was, Ziba's lying, by the way. We found out in chapter 19, verse 26, what really happened, and that is that Mephibosheth ordered Ziba, who was his servant, to go saddle an ass for him. Why? Because he was going with David as they fled Jerusalem. What happened? Ziba ran off and left Mephibosheth. We find out when we get to chapter 19, verse 5. And when King David came to Bahurim, I'm sorry, I missed verse 4. Then said the king to Ziba, behold, thine are all that pertained unto Mephibosheth. And Ziba said, I humbly beseech thee that I may find grace in thy sight, my lord the king. And all the confusion, we have this one coming out of Jerusalem lying about what Mephibosheth said and saying to David, give me all the lands that you gave to Mephibosheth. And because he's lied to David, and David's believing it at this point, although he finds out later that Ziba was lying, he gives Ziba his lands that won't stand for long. Verse 5, and when King David came to Bahurim, behold, thence came out a man of the family of the house of Saul, a Benjamite, whose name was Shimei, the son of Gera. He came forth and cursed still as he came. He's walking along with David and his troop as they're making their way toward Jericho, and he's cursing David as he goes. And he cast stones at David and at all the servants of King David and all the people, and all the mighty men were on his right hand and on his left, the Kirathites and Belathites, David's bodyguards. You got to say one thing for this Shimei, he's got some brass. I mean, David's still the king of Israel, and he's throwing curses at David, God's anointed. He's chunking rocks at David, and these servants of David, he's got some brass. Verse 7, and thus said Shimei when he cursed, come out in the Hebrew. This is away, away. Go on across Jordan. Get out of here. Thou bloody man, you murderer is what bloody man is. And thou man of Belial. Belial's worthless or a lawless man. And what we're going to find is Shimei is accusing David of shedding blood in the house of Saul. David never shed blood of any member of the house of Saul. But David's not completely innocent, and he knows it. He did shed the blood of Uriah the Hittite. Verse 8. The Lord, the Shimei continues to David, cursing him, the Lord hath returned upon thee all the blood of the house of Saul, in whose stead thou hast reigned. You stole the throne from Saul. Now you're getting what you deserve. Absalom stole the throne from you. And the Lord hath delivered the kingdom into the hand of Absalom thy son. And behold, thou art taken in thy mischief, in your evil, because thou art a bloody man. You are a murderer. And God is seeing that you get justice for the blood you shed in Saul's house, which was a lie. But again, David is not without guilt in this matter. He did shed the blood of Uriah the Hittite. Verse 9. Then said Abishai, this is the other Joab's brother that the name escaped me early. Then said Abishai, the son of Uriah, unto the king, why should this dead dog curse my lord the king? Dead dog, the highest form of contempt. Let me go over, I pray thee, and take off his head. Abishai certainly capable of taking off the head of most anyone. He was second in command to Joab over the armies of Israel. Verse 10, and the king said, what have I to do with you? This is to Abishai, his nephew. Ye sons, note the plural, of Zariah. Evidently Joab joined in with Abishai. So let him curse, because the Lord hath said unto him, curse David. Who shall then say, wherefore hast thou done so? You better, David's thinking, I better take what the Lord is bringing to me. Let's go one more verse and we'll stop. And David said to Abishai and to all his servants, behold my son, my own son Absalom, which came forth of my bowels, seeking my life. How much more now may this Benjamite do? Shimei, in other words. Let him alone and let him curse, for the Lord hath bidden him. David, not guilty of blood in Saul's family's case, certainly guilty in Uriah's case. What David's saying in that last verse is, my own son that came forth from my own loins is trying to kill me, and all this Benjamite is doing is cursing me. Let him curse. And we'll see how this all turns out. It gets ugly by the time that this all comes and settles and shakes out of the sack. But always remember, God's in control. God puts the leaders of nations in control. He gives them power. So anytime that you start thinking that the power running a government is wrong, understand it's there for a reason, and your Father made that power possible. We'll come back in our next lecture and see how all this turns out. We've got a short message. We'll ask you to listen a moment, won't you please?
1: The Mark of the Beast on CD is our free introductory offer to you. 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You need to know what the Mark of the Beast is. As it's written in Revelation chapter 13, verse 8, many will be deceived. There is no need for you to be deceived. Christ said in Mark 13:23, behold, I have foretold you all things. 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
0: Welcome back. We're glad you could join back with us. Let's have the 800 number, please. 800-643-4645. That number good throughout Puerto Rico, the U.S., and Canada. If you have a biblical question that you'd like to pose to be answered on the air, feel free to call that number and leave your question. Please don't ask questions about a specific individual, denomination, or organization by name. We try to teach God's Word in a positive format. Throwing out negative about others, especially our brothers and sisters in Christ, serves no purpose. We simply won't do it. We'll let God's Word do the teaching, the correcting, and the healing. If you're studying via the internet somewhere around the world and not able to use that 800 number, your announcer at the end of the hour will give you our mailing address. Quite all right to mail your questions in, being the point. Got a prayer request? We can do away with the telephone number. You don't need a telephone. You don't need a mailing address. Your Heavenly Father is there for you 24 hours a day, 7 days a week. I encourage you to talk to Him and you know, make time in your day. People are so busy these days, running here, running there, most of the time running around like a chicken with their head cut off, and they don't have time for God. And I'll tell you what, you don't have time for God, guess what? He doesn't have time for you either. If you want blessings from God, you have to develop your relationship with Him. And your relationship that you have with your Heavenly Father doesn't depend on Him. It depends on you. And He's the same yesterday. He'll be the same today. He will be the same tomorrow. You're the variable, and I encourage you to develop that relationship. You do that by talking to Him in prayer. We do have these prayer requests. Father, we come united as one in the name of Your Son, Jesus Christ. Father, we ask You to look upon these. You know their needs, Father. Illness in families, addiction to drugs, alcoholism. You know, Father, if it is Your will, a special blessing on each of these. We also lift up our military troops and our police who protect us in this dangerous world, Father. We ask You to watch over, guide, direct, touch, heal in Jesus' precious name. Amen and thank You, Father. All right, let's get to some questions, see what's on the mind of folks. And yesterday we got to Scott from Wisconsin, and we ran out of time. And as promised, Scott, you're up first today. I have recently discovered that the normal gestation period for a human is 40 weeks. Why is it that if Christ was conceived on December 25th, that it is taught His birth was in September? If Mary carried full term, it would equate to October. I love God and the Shepherd's Chapel, and it is only my intent to be humble with my question and ask with respect, and I'll answer with respect. Scott, the human gestation period is 9 months, and if you'll count from December 25th, then we project that that Jesus was born on September 29th, which is toward the end of September, not far from October, as you said. You know, only a small percentage of women carry, or better yet, let me say, only a small percentage of women deliver their baby on the projected delivery date. Many times it's early, many times it goes a little longer, sometimes it goes so long that they have to induce birth. Heather in Washington, I have a 17-year-old that is bad-mouthing me over what I say and what I do. What do I do about this? Hebrews chapter 12, verses 6 and 7, we learn that God only chastises the children that He loves. It sounds like you need to do a little chastising of your own. You know, you are the mother, he's the son. You said 17 years old, he's getting close to being on his own, but he is still living under your roof, obviously. I wouldn't put up with the bad mouthing. Turn the television off. Turn the cell phones off. Turn the CD player off and sit down and have an eyeball to eyeball with the son before you lose him totally. And you explain, I'm the mother, you're my son, you're living under my roof, you're eating my food, and you're going to do things my way or you're going to leave. One of the two. Give him an option. And then after you say it, you have to mean it and you have to do it. All too often, I've seen it though, I don't know how many times I've stood in line at the grocery store and watched a mother that has a young child there. And she says, if you do that one more time, I'm going to da-da-da-da-da-da. And the child turns around and sticks his tongue out the mother and does it again anyway, and she doesn't do what she said she was going to do. You let a child get away with that, they know where the line is. And if you draw a line, you have to mean it. And if they cross that line, you have to do what you said. Discipline is a very important thing in a young child's life. They'll push it all the way you'll let them push it. Pam in Texas. Thank you for your kind comments. Let's get your question. We were studying in 1 Corinthians chapter 11 and in verses 13 and 14. In 14 it says, it is a shame for a man to have long hair. It says in the verse, I was just wondering if I was misunderstanding. Could you explain? Well, you have to understand what's going on there in 1 Corinthians chapter 11. Paul is warning us about the fallen angels that are going to be coming back with the Antichrist. And that's where he says a woman has to have Christ over her head. He's not talking about a little piece of cloth. And I'm not criticizing any fellow Christians, but men should have Christ over their head too, or they're going to be deceived by the Antichrist and the fallen angels. The reason that it says there that it would be a shame for a man to have long hair, you see, these fallen angels, they like women, and they also like pretty boys with long hair. You get my intent. Michael in Illinois. I thank you and the staff. Thanks for remembering our staff. We have a very hard working group of people, staff and volunteers, that get a lot done with a few people. Thank you. And okay, let me get to your question. Realizing that we are all in physical bodies when the Antichrist appears, this is the sixth trump, right? Well, yes, he returns at the sixth trump. Then, when our Lord and Savior Jesus Christ appears, this is the seventh trump, when we are all instantly changed into spiritual bodies. Yes, in the twinkling of an eye, as it states in 1 Corinthians chapter 15, verse 52. What type or meaning is and does Psalm 145 have? Is this a praise or a thank you psalm or not? The very title is David's Psalm of Praise. Mark in Oklahoma, what exactly does the blood and the body of Christ represent? Thanks for your Bible study lessons. They help a lot. Well, we're glad you enjoy studying the Word, Mark. Now, I think you're talking about in Holy Communion, what do the sacraments mean, the bread and the wine? What are they symbolic of? Well, make a note of 1 Corinthians chapter 11, verses 23, 24, and 25. And that's where Jesus is administering the Last Supper to the disciples. And he states there the bread, he said he took the bread and he broke it and he said, this is my body. So we learn there the bread is symbolic of the body of Christ. And the cup, he said, he took the cup and he blessed it and he said, this is my blood which is shed for many. Take ye and drink ye all of it. And so there we learn that the blood or the wine is symbolic of the blood of Christ. Leslie in North Carolina, there's a verse in the Bible about presenting your first child to the Lord. What does this mean, and will God be angry with us if we did not do this? Well, I think you're referring to Numbers chapter 3, verse 13, and this was in Old Testament times when God smote the firstborn of Egypt. When that happened, he claimed the firstborn of all Israel. In Numbers chapter 3, verses 40 and 41, God changed. He said, I don't want your firstborn, I want the Levites to minister at my temple. And therefore he swapped the firstborn, even number for number, for the Levites to serve in the temple. Today, you would present your child before the Lord to be dedicated unto the Lord, to ask Jesus Christ to watch over the child if you become distracted or busy, that Jesus would watch over the child. God does not expect anyone to dedicate their child to the temple today. Maria in New Mexico. I have a friend who gets retirement benefits for himself, and if he gets married, his spouse will also receive these benefits. If I marry him for these benefits, will I be stealing in God's eyes? Well, no, you wouldn't be stealing. You would be collecting survivor's benefits as a spouse is entitled to. And the way you said this, though, if I marry him for these benefits, I hope you aren't marrying this gentleman just for his retirement benefits. That, you know, that's a relationship that's headed for the rocks. The way you worded the question made me suspect. Patricia in California, is the current state of Israel the fulfillment of biblical prophecy? Well, yes, the prophecy concerning Jerusalem I am looking forward to being fulfilled. You can read about in Zechariah, the minor prophets, chapter 14, verse 1, and the following verses. And there it states that the nations of the world gather against, encompass, they surround Jerusalem. Soon after that, the feet of Jesus hit the Mount of Olives. I look forward to that day. Come, Lord Jesus, come. I think he's the only one who can straighten this mess that we've made out of this world. Bob in Louisiana. Will we be delivered before the two witnesses? Will we be delivered up before the two witnesses or after? Well, it will be definitely after the two witnesses appear. They could still be here pumping truth, oil, if you will, to the 7,000 of God's elect, while some are being delivered up even. But they definitely appear before they're delivered up. Why? Because the two witnesses here are here in Revelation chapter 11 before the Antichrist. Nobody's going to be delivered up until the Antichrist is here, obviously. Richard in Oklahoma, is there scripture about an animal that has coal in its mouth or nose? Could this be a dragon? There are no animals or dragons in the King James Version Bible that have coals in their mouth or nose. The coal made me think about the seraphim, which is not a dragon. It's a type of angel that you can read about in the book of Isaiah. And the seraphim took a live coal, that means a burning coal, from off the altar fire with a pair of tongs, and went to Isaiah and touched the coals to his lips, which then the angel said unto him, this has taken thine iniquity away, and your sin is purged, preparing Isaiah to be a prophet of the Lord. Richard in Oklahoma, do you think that Arnold is still getting rewards in heaven now for the tapes that you show on TV? Absolutely. We say here at the chapel that Pastor Arnold Murray is doing double duty. through the recorded teachings of Pastor Arnold Murray. He's working here on earth, and you can bet he's working hard for the Lord as well. I look forward to that day when Revelation 19 comes to pass, when Jesus returns on that white war horse. I see Jesus riding hard on that white war horse, and I look over his shoulder and I see a sergeant riding hard behind Jesus. Chris in Colorado, are we changing Father's plan when we disobey the doctor's advice according to Scripture? I don't know what you mean about the doctor's advice according to Scripture. I don't see how what I do if I don't like doctor's advice, I change doctors. You might do the same. Tim in California, I have been seeing a lot of women taking over the church and being pastors. Is there anything in the Bible against this? I always thought that the man was supposed to be the pastor in a church. I am confused in this matter. Please give me Scripture that says it's right or wrong. I need an answer, please. Well, let me ask you this, Tim. Would you rather attend a church that has a man who is not inspired of the Holy Spirit, who never quite gets around to teaching God's Word, who talks mostly about himself for 40 minutes or an hour at Sundays at church? Or would you rather have a woman who is inspired of the Holy Spirit, who brings God's Word forth and brings it alive? I'll tell you what, I'd much rather listen to a woman who's inspired of the Holy Spirit than listen to some supposed pastor talking about himself for an hour. Many people teach that 1 Corinthians chapter 14, verse 34, says that women should keep silence in church. What that means is that those who are in attendance at church, the congregation, in other words, should keep quiet when the Word of God is being taught. Men and children should also keep silence in church when the Word of God is being taught. As far as women being used by God, you've got Deborah, was not only a prophetess, that means she spoke the word of God, she was one of the judges of Israel. You got Huldah, who explained the word of God to the high priest and the king, who couldn't understand it. You got the four virgin daughters of Philip in the New Testament. They did all prophesy as well. And you will have women speaking the word of God in the future as well. Acts chapter 2, we learn that God will pour his Spirit forth and your sons and daughters will prophesy. God will use whomsoever he chooses. There were a lot of women who helped Paul in his ministry. Some of the names people don't realize are feminine, but if you'll check them out in your Strong's Concordance, you'll learn that a lot of Paul's very close helpers were women. Ellery in Florida, I live with a parent who claims she's a preacher, but she allows others to come inside her home and have sex orgies, do drugs, abuse alcohol, etc. She has even made disrespectful references towards Jesus and the Sabbath day. My question is, isn't God's wrath and judgment greater for those who claim to be preachers? Judgment starts at the house of God, 1 Peter chapter 4, verse 17. And my second question is, even though she disrespects the Sabbath and have personal animosity towards Jesus, she has a ministry and collects tithes of 10%. How will God deal with her on earth? And is it safe for me to be around her? Now, you'll have to decide on your own whether it's safe to be around her. I can't advise you in that respect. I can tell you that God will not bless a ministry or supposed ministry that is not teaching God's word, and that condone sex orgies, drugs, and abuse of alcohol. Sounds like she might be charging people admission for coming into the sex orgies rather than tithes. I don't know. Susan in Virginia, would accepting Christ before a member in church, would this be considered a form of baptism? I guess she means being accepting Christ before the congregation in a church be considered a form of baptism. No, baptism is immersion in water. The etymology of the word is to change the color of a piece of cloth by dipping it in dye. And if you want a white cloth to become red, you have to dip that white cloth all the way in immersion. Total immersion is the only way for baptism. CG in Texas, my question to you is, do I have to go to a particular, and you mentioned a church, I'm not going to mention the church, to be saved? I really want to know. Churches don't save. Jesus Christ saves. Any church that claims that they exclusively offer God salvation isn't a member of the many-membered body of Jesus Christ. I'm out of time. I want you all to know that I love you a great deal. Why? Because you enjoy studying God's Word in depth. And you know what? When Father looks down and he sees you reading the letter that he wrote to you, the Bible, it makes his day. You make his day, he will make your day. We are brought to you by your tithes and offerings. If we've helped you, help us keep coming to you and to reach out to others who are lost in this world of darkness. One thing that's most important, though, and it's this, you stay in his Word every day. Every day in your Father's Word is a good day, even with trouble. Do you know why? It's because Jesus is the living Word.
2: 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Once again, that's Shepherd's Chapel, P.O. 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We invite you to join us for the next in-depth Bible study each weekday at the same time. Thank you for watching today's program, and God bless you.

The Book of Ezekiel. What a fantastic study, this Book of Ezekiel. The Book of Ezekiel that covers, if you would, those vehicles, those circular discs. In the Hebrew, it states very clearly that that whirlwind with the color amber traced back to the Hebrew, highly polished bronze. What an exciting thing that God's Word informs us on all things. Ezekiel, one of my favorite prophets of the Bible, probably more written, not probably, but absolutely more written on what will happen in the millennium age than even the book of Revelation. Ezekiel guiding you through it, what God will expect at the final battle, Armageddon and Haman Gog, recorded in this great prophecy. I know you're going to enjoy it, the book of Ezekiel.

0: Welcome to the Shepherd's Chapel Network Family Bible Study Hour with Pastor Dennis Murray. Wisdom is understanding God's Word. Pastor Murray's unique teaching approach brings God's Word alive with meaning as he takes you on a chapter-by-chapter, verse-by-verse study of God's letter to you, the Bible. And now, here is Pastor Dennis Murray.
1: Good day to you. God bless you. Welcome to Shepherd's Chapel. Welcome to this Family Bible Study Hour. Ready to get back into our Father's Word here at the chapel today? We invite you to get your Bible and join us if you care to. We'd love to have you. We're going to pick it up today in Ezra chapter 3, verse 9. And in the first two chapters, we saw Israel, or Judah better said, and Benjamin and Levi coming out of Babylon, coming out of confusion. If you translate the word Babel, it means confusion. And how do you come out of Babel? You come out of Babel by studying God's Word. You come out of confusion. Truth dispels falsehood. Truth dispels confusion. And we saw at the beginning of chapter 3, Judah celebrated the Feast of Tabernacles. And the feast were days established by our Heavenly Father, Leviticus chapter 23. You have all the annual feast outlined there in Leviticus chapter 23. And most of the feast were called a holy convocation, which means that there was no servile work to be done. Three of the major feasts, or the major ingatherings as they're called, Passover, the Feast of Weeks, later called the Pentecost, and then the Feast of Tabernacles, people gathered from all over the nation in Jerusalem. And you see, at that time, people weren't educated. Not everyone was educated to read and write. And what happened at these feasts? Well, the priest read the Word of God. That's how you come out of confusion, my friends, is studying the Word of God. Do things God's way. Be blessed. Don't do things God's way. He can send you into captivity, as he did Judah to the Babylonians, and Israel, the 10 northern tribes, to the Assyrian. But things are rocking along pretty good. Are things going to go smooth as silk? No. There are going to be problems. But what I want you to learn from that is that God didn't expect a bunch of hothouse lilies that are going to wilt at the first sign of trouble. He expects his children to persevere, not to be quitters, not to give up, but to persevere for him, to be bold for him. And you know, when you fail, discuss it, figure out what went wrong, fix it, and then try again. If it goes sour again, figure out what went wrong, fix it, and then go on. About the third time, though, it's time to realize, you know, God didn't really want this to happen, and turn around and go a different direction. So with that introduction, let's ask that word of wisdom in Yeshua's precious name. Father, we ask you to open eyes, open ears this day. Please bring your children out of confusion. We pick it up with Ezra chapter 3, verse 9, and it reads, "Then stood Yeshua." Yeshua is the high priest at this time. He's Ezra's nephew. "With his sons and his brethren," meaning the Levites and the priests, Kadmiel and his sons, the sons of Judah. This probably should have been Hodaviah, as in chapter 2, verse 40, which is, and that is among the Levites who came out of Babylon. Those of you with reference Bibles, you probably have a notation on that. Judah probably should have been Hodaviah. "Together to set forward the workmen in the house of God, the sons of Henadad with their sons and their brethren, the Levites." There will be lengthy delays in the rebuilding of the temple. We'll see part of that beginning in our lecture today, the reasons for it. Some 15 years, the construction on the temple was completely halted. The minor prophet Haggai He in chapter 1, which when we get to chapter 4 of Ezra, we're going to make a side trip to Haggai chapter 1. And Haggai got on to the people at the Lord's urging and said, hey, you know, you're running to build your houses, but the house of God sits over here waste. Let's get our priorities in order and rebuild the house of God. Verse 10. And when the builders laid the foundation of the temple of the Lord, they, this being Judah, set the priests in their apparel with trumpets, and the Levites, the sons of Asaph, with cymbals, to praise the Lord after the ordinance of David, king of Israel. And God wrote all these instructions for the temple, the worship by the Levites and the priests, and on David. And David shared this information. He actually was able to set up the courses of the priesthood himself and the musicians, the singers, as they're called, of the Levites. And of course, it would be Solomon who had the honor of building the temple. Verse 11, and they sang together by course in praising and giving thanks unto the Lord, because he is good, for his mercy endureth forever toward Israel. Mercy you could think of as grace or loving kindness. And all the people shouted with a great shout when they praised the Lord, because the foundation of the house of the Lord was laid. And there would be slow progress, but this is progress. And the people are extremely happy to see the foundation of the temple. It had been totally annihilated by Nebuchadnezzar and the Babylonians. Most of Judah, or I should say Jerusalem, was destroyed as well. Now, this is actually prophesied, this shout for joy. It was prophesied many years before by Jeremiah. Turn with me to Jeremiah chapter 33. Hold your place. We're just going to cover two verses there. This is also, not only is it prophecy that is partially fulfilled by these events in Ezra, it's prophecy of the future. Let's see if you can pick up on it. Jeremiah chapter 33, verse 10. Thus saith the Lord, again there shall be heard in this place, which ye say shall be desolate, without man and without beast, even in the cities of Judah, and in the streets of Jerusalem, that are desolate, without man and without inhabitant and without beast. And certainly when Nebuchadnezzar, the king of Babylon, and his armies destroyed Jerusalem, it was made desolate. But there's another king of Babylon. That king of Babylon was a type for the Antichrist. He is known as the Desolator. You talk about desolate, Jerusalem is going to be laid waste once again. It's going to be so bad that only Jesus Christ can clean it up. Verse 11, the voice of joy and the voice of gladness, the voice of the bridegroom and the voice of the bride, the voice of them that shall say, praise the Lord of hosts, for the Lord is good, his mercy endureth forever, and of them that shall bring the sacrifice of praise. I like that. You see, he doesn't want your burnt animals anymore, your burnt offerings and sacrifices. Hosea chapter 6, verse 6, he wants your mercy, which could be translated your love. He wants your adoration, not your burnt sacrifice. Into the house of the Lord, for I will cause to return the captivity of the land, as at the first, saith the Lord. And he will end that captivity of the second king of Babylon as well, as every knee will bow, every tongue will confess. You know who the bridegroom is, I hope. Of course, that's Jesus Christ. He's returning here to earth, and we're not flying off to meet him in the air, as some people read 1 Thessalonians chapter 4. But he's coming here, as it states very clearly in Acts chapter 1, verse 11. He's coming here and he expects a virgin bride. I hope you will be able to say you're a virgin bride and that you weren't spiritually in bed with the Antichrist when he returns. Let's now return to Ezra chapter 3, verse 12. But many of the priests and Levites and chief of the fathers, who were ancient men, they were old men, that had seen the first house, that's Solomon's temple, when the foundation of this house was laid before their eyes, wept with a loud voice, and many shouted aloud for joy. I think the emotions were running the full spectrum here. Some of the older people who were 10 to 20 years old when the Babylonian captivity occurred would now be 80 or 90 years old. That's probably about it. 20 years old would be about the maximum age of one who had been taken into captivity. But they had witnessed with their own eyes the magnificence of Solomon's temple. And they probably realized that they didn't have the resources to rebuild anything near that could match Solomon's temple. And that, I think, being the reason for the weeping. On the other hand, the shout for joy that they had returned home from Babylon, come out of confusion, and the temple once again was begun to be reconstructed. And very important that that be constructed. Why? So that the reestablishment of the worship of Yahweh could come about. Verse 13. So that the people could not discern the noise of the shout of joy from the noise of the weeping of the people. For the people shouted with a loud shout, and the noise was heard afar off. The noise was heard as far off as Samaria, to the north of Judah. They're very aware, the Samaritans, which occupied the area north of Judah, Benjamin, and Levi, they're very aware that they have returned. I mean, 42,360 people don't move in south of you without you realizing that something's going on. You can bet that they're fully aware that Judah and Benjamin and the Levites have returned. Here we're going to see some contact from them. Chapter 4, verse 1. Now when the adversaries, that should ring a bell with you, that's one of Satan's names, the adversary. Here we're talking about the Samaritans of Judah and Benjamin heard that the children of the captivity builded the temple unto the Lord God of Israel. Make a note of 2 Kings chapter 17, verse 24. Also, the Samaritans, some of them had been relocated from Hamath. Now, if any of you have studied with the chapel any length of time, you know who comes from Hamath. It's the Kenites. And anytime you hear the word Hamath, your ears should tingle and Kenite should come to mind. Verse 2. Then they, this being the Samaritans, came to Zerubbabel, and to the chief of the fathers, and said unto them, Let us build with you, for we seek your God as ye do, and we do sacrifice unto him, and to their idols, Nergal, Asima, Nippaz. They burned their children to Adrammelech and Tartak. You had a mixed bag of people and a mixed bag of religions in Samaria. They're probably thinking, one God is as good as another. We will worship your God as well. Since the days of Esarhaddon, king of Asher, which brought us up hither. Now, Esarhaddon is the son of Sennacherib, who was the king of Assyria when the captivity of the nation of Israel, the 10 northern tribes, came about. Asher, don't let that throw you. It's just another form of the word for the Assyrians. But they were brought in when the people of Israel were taken into captivity to farm the land so that there would be some produce on which taxes and tribute could be paid

0: They're saying our God wants his house built, not your God. And the trump card is the king of Persia, Cyrus, the most powerful man on earth at this time, gave us a command to do this, so you Samaritans had better back off. Then the people of the land, this is the Samaritans, weakened the hands of the people of Judah and troubled them in building. And this weakened is to deprive of strength or courage. And this, again, what I want you to get out of this chapter is don't be discouraged. Don't lose your courage when things don't go perfectly. It's not a perfect world. God did not promise us a rose garden, a walk through the rose garden in life. Bad stuff happens. Immediate family members die. Financial difficulties arise. Bad things happen. And what do we do when they happen? We deal with them. You know, figure out what's wrong, fix it, and get on with serving the Lord. That's usually the major problem, is getting off track of serving the Lord, the cause for our problems. Because I'll tell you, he can bless you or he can curse you. Do things his way, persevere, don't be a quitter, don't give up. Verse 5. And now this is what the Samaritans did next. They hired counselors against them. They hired advisors to help them against Judah to frustrate their purpose all the days of Cyrus, king of Persia, even until the reign of Darius, king of Persia. They held up the construction, the reconstruction of the temple some 15 years. Now, Darius was not a relative of Cyrus, but he held pretty much the same policies toward the people of Judah as Cyrus did. In other words, he encouraged them and tried to help them rebuild. There's some, though, that don't want them to rebuild. We're going to learn about them in the following scripture, verse 6. And in the reign of Ahasuerus, in the beginning of his reign, wrote they, this is the Samaritans, unto him an accusation. This is another one of Satan's name. The adversary we had in verse 1 here, the accuser, against the inhabitants of Judah and Jerusalem. Now, Ahasuerus is an appellative. And what that means, a good example that everyone would know of an appellative would be the king of Egypt. All the kings of Egypt were called Pharaoh. And Bullinger has an appendix 57, if you have a companion Bible, then he states there that Ahasuerus is an appellative, which means the venerable king. And it applies to Cyrus, and it probably applied to all the other kings of Persia. Verse 7, and in the days of Artaxerxes, wrote Bishlam, Mithridath, Tabeel, and the rest of their companions unto Artaxerxes, king of Persia. And the writing of the letter was written in the Syrian language and interpreted in the Syrian tongue. Now, this gets a little confusing. Don't let it. Artaxerxes is another appellative for the king of Persia. Bullinger makes a note, and I think he'll back me up in the Appendix 57, that Artaxerxes is the great king, is what it means. So both Ahasuerus and Artaxerxes are common nouns, but both of them refer to the venerable king and the great king, both in this case referring to Cyrus, king of Persia. Now, from this point to all the way through chapter 6, verse 18, the manuscripts are not written in Hebrew. They're written in Syriac or Chaldee. Rehum, the chancellor, And Shimshai the scribe wrote a letter against Jerusalem to Artaxerxes the king in this sort. And here their attempt is going to be to get Cyrus to change his mind. He had put a decree forth that the people of Judah were going to be allowed to return to their homeland and to rebuild the house of God. Verse 9. Then wrote Rehum the chancellor and Shimshai the scribe and the rest of their companions, the Dinites, this is a city in Persia, the Aphrasathites, this is a Medo-Persian tribe, the Tarpalites, the Aphrasites, this is a Persian origin, that word, the Arkavites, the Babylonians, the Shushanites, this is the city of Shushan, now called Susa, which is the capital of Elam, and the Dehabites and the Elamites. Elamites, Elam being a province of Persia. And let's do one more verse and then we'll discuss this a little bit to tell you what's going on. And the rest of the nations whom the great and noble Asnapper brought over and set in the cities of Samaria and the rest that are on this side the river and at such a time. Okay, what's going on here? Asnapper was the only Assyrian king that was able to advance as far as Elam, or into Elam, to Shushan, its capital, and hold Shushan for any length of time. While he was doing that, he was moving some of these conquered peoples on the west side and southern side of the Euphrates River into Samaria, which is the land north of where Judah, Benjamin, and Levi, where they were located. That's the reason they were called Samaritans, was that they were of the cities or the areas of Samaria. And what this the such a time, that's a salutation and dated, much as we would date correspondence and would have a salutation, dear venerable King Cyrus or whatever. Verse 11, this is the copy of the letter that they sent unto him, even to Artaxerxes the king, thy servants, the men on this side the river, and such a time, salutation and date. And Artaxerxes, don't forget, is the king of Persia, and this is definitely written to Cyrus. These people are, first they came down and offered to help the people of Judah, Benjamin, and the Levites to rebuild. They were kind of put off by them. And now they're coming back. They're afraid, you see, that if Judah gains strength again, that they're going to want to take that territory, the cities of Samaria, back over because it was originally part of the promised land when it was occupied by the 10 northern tribes. Verse 12. Be it known unto the king that the Jews, better translated Judah, which came up from thee to us, are come unto Jerusalem, building the rebellious and the bad city, and have set up the walls thereof, and joined the foundations. Now, Bullinger points out that this is one of the reasons, this verse, that he strongly holds that the events of Nehemiah, the building of the wall, came before the events of Ezra, the rebuilding of the temple. The word joined is a Chaldee word, and in the Chaldee it means sewed, as you would sew a piece of cloth to another piece of cloth. I think it probably means that they were digging out the foundations. I hold that the events of Ezra did happen before the events of Nehemiah. Verse 13 backs that thought up even further. Be it known now unto the king that if this city be builded and the walls set up again, this indicates to me that they had not been set up again at this point, Then will they not pay toll, tribute, and custom. And so thou shalt endamage the revenue of the kings. Now, here their point is that they're getting their maintenance from the king of Persia. So anyone who hurts the pocketbook of the king of Persia hurts their pocketbook also. Verse 14. Now because we have maintenance from the king's palace, and it was not meet for us to see the king's dishonor, therefore have we sent and certified the king. This is the reason that we're notifying or warning the king about what's going on. This king's palace, I like this in the Persian or in the Syriac, it states the salt of the palace is our salt. So in other words, salt at this time was and still is in this part of the world very valuable. And what this is saying is that when you take away from the king's palace where our maintenance comes from, it hurts us as well. If it hurts the king of Persia, it hurts us. Verse 15. That search may be made in the book of the records of thy fathers. So shalt thou find in the book of the records, and know that this city is a rebellious city, a hurt and hurtful unto kings and provinces, and that they have moved sedition. Sedition is resistance to lawful authority. Within the same of old time, for which cause was this city destroyed. Look back in the record book, Cyrus, history. David and Solomon were so powerful that they ruled the land. If they didn't have control of it completely, they certainly had economic influence over everything up to the Euphrates River, the area that we're talking about here, the cities of Samaria. And what these Samaritans are saying is that, you know, if you allow them to rebuild this city and to become strong again as they were under David and Solomon, it's going to be big time trouble for you. And if it's trouble for you, it's trouble for us. The people of Judah will fight for their independence and their freedom. Verse 16, we certify the king that if this city be builded again and the walls thereof set up, by this means thou shalt have no portion on this side the river. They're going to take back everything that you control now, Cyrus, on this side of the river, the west and southern part to the south of the Euphrates River. And when they gain control of that, they're going to stop paying taxes and tribute to you. Verse 17. Then sent the king an answer unto Rehum. This word answer in the Persian language, it's a Persian word that means an order or a decree. And to Shimshai the scribe. Those are the two that wrote the letter with their companions that we just read, Rehum and Shimshai mentioned in verse 9. And to the rest of their companions that dwell in Samaria, and unto the rest beyond the river, the west side in other words, peace and at such a time, salutation and dated. Verse 18. Here's the king, Cyrus's response to Rehum, Shimshai, and their companions. The letter which you sent unto me, unto us, hath been plainly read before me. I had the letter that you sent read to me, and I fully understand your concerns. Verse 19, and I commanded, and search hath been made. We checked out the books, the history books, and history bears what you say as being true. And it is found that the city of old time hath made insurrection against kings, and that rebellion and sedition have been made therein. And that's the reason they point out that the king Nebuchadnezzar, the king of Babylon, had to destroy Jerusalem, was because it was a city of sedition, rebellion, and so forth. But they're making a pretty strong point here. And Cyrus is basically saying he's going to put the project on hold. There's only one problem with putting God's work on hold. You can't change God's will. It was God's will that the temple be rebuilt. Do you think that Cyrus or these leaders of the Samaritans could change the will of God? Certainly not. So we're going to see what the response is from Cyrus in our next letter, our next study, and we're also going to make a side trip to the book of Haggai to see what the Lord thought about this 15-year delay in the reconstruction of the temple. We got a short message. We'll ask you to listen a moment, won't you please?
1: 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You need to know what the mark of the beast is. 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Christ said in Mark 13, 23, "Behold, I have foretold you all things." 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Box 416, Gravette, Arkansas, 72736. Don't be deceived by Satan.
0: Welcome back. We're glad you could join back with us. Let's have the 800 number, please. 800-643-4645. That number good throughout Puerto Rico, the U.S., and Canada. If you have a biblical question that you'd like to pose to possibly be answered on the air, feel free to call that number and leave your question. Please don't ask questions about a specific individual, denomination, or organization by name. We simply won't take those questions. We try to teach God's Word in a positive manner, making negative statements about others, especially our brothers and sisters in Christ, serves no purpose. We won't do it. We'll let God's Word do the teaching, correcting, and healing, fully capable of all three. If you're listening by shortwave radio or studying via the internet somewhere around the world and not able to use that 800 number, your announcer at the end of the hour will give you our mailing address. Quite all right to mail your questions in, being the point. Got a prayer request? We can do away at the 800 number. You don't need a telephone. Talk to your Heavenly Father. He's there for you 24/7. You can talk to Him anytime, day or night. And He's attentive. He's always there. He never sleeps. He never is on vacation. He's there. And, you know, I don't think you have a lot of competition these days. Everyone is so busy making a living, running here, running there, living paycheck to paycheck. And they get so tied up, they don't have time for God. That hurts His feelings, you know. He has emotions just like we do. So make time for Him. It makes His day, and blessings always follow. We do have these prayer requests. Father, we come united as one in the name of Your Son, Jesus Christ. We ask You to look upon these, Father. You know their needs, financial difficulties, marital problems, addictions to drugs, alcohol. You know, Father, if it is Your will, a special blessing on each of these. We also lift up our military troops who are in harm's way around the world, Father. Watch over, guide, direct, touch, heal in Jesus' precious name. Amen and thank You, Father. All right, let's get to some questions and see what's on the mind of folks. First up today, we have Shelton from Mississippi. Thank you for your teaching. I wake up every morning watching your teaching. Well, that's a good way to start the day, studying in God's Word. Are women called to be a bishop or a pastor? I can't read your writing, or shepherd, I'm confused about this because I cannot find scriptures to help me on this. But I have read 1 Timothy 3, verses 1 through 5. My understanding, only a man, if he desires that office of bishop, overseer, that's what that other word was, or a pastor, please help me on this. Well, you know, Miriam, the sister to Moses and Aaron, she was a prophetess. Deborah, not only a prophetess, but one of the judges of Israel. A judge was a very important role, and it was held by a woman. Huldah was a prophetess. Philip's four daughters were all prophetesses. And, you know, God will use his daughters, Acts chapter 2, verse 17. He states there, which is prophecy even from the Old Testament, and it states there that God will pour out his spirit upon his sons and his daughters, and they will prophesy. That happens when the Antichrist is here on earth, the elect are delivered up before him, and the Holy Spirit speaks through his election. They're both women and men will be part of that group. Kathy in Michigan, would you please explain in detail the three world ages with scripture location? Well, that's about an hour Bible study, so I'm going to cop out on answering your question recommend that you order a CD entitled Three World Ages. It's CD number 30506, and the suggested donation is $5. If you don't know where to start studying God's Word, but you want to study, then you need to refer to page 3 of the monthly newsletter that we mail out. You'll find there a list of suggested studies, but either on CD or cassette tape, depending on which format you would like to have. But that's where we suggest those messages were selected specifically by Pastor Arnold Murray as a beginning point. And, you know, studying God's Word is kind of like algebra. If you don't get the basics down, you get up above the foundation and you don't have a good foundation, you're building on trash. So the building falls. And so what you need to do is get a good foundation and then take off studying wherever the Spirit leads. That's page 3 of every monthly newsletter. That message, Three World Ages, is crucial for you to understand God's Word. As Paul would state in the New Testament, you know, the mysteries of God. And much of God's Word is a mystery to people. Why? Because they don't understand the three world ages. If you don't understand the three world ages, you will never completely understand God's Word. Patty in Kentucky, isn't the timeline of the end coming that the two witnesses come before Satan does? I can't get that timeline down. And is there a ruler here first that Satan comes to take him over and becomes the true ruler? I've forgotten the word of him. Well, Revelation chapter 11 tells us about the two witnesses, that they will be here and they will prophesy or witness for 1,260 days. In chapter 13, verse 5, the second beast, the Antichrist, the second beast of chapter 13, the first one is a political beast, the second is Antichrist, and it states there he will rule for 42 months. That's 10 days short of 1,260 days. So you're going to have the first beast of Revelation 13, the one world political beast, set up and established. It will receive a deadly wound. That's when Antichrist returns. I think that that whole period of time, the 1260 days and the 42 months, has been shortened for the elect's sake to a 5-month period. And I think that we will see The two witnesses appear possibly just prior to the deadly wound. They're going to be preparing God's election and pumping oil, symbolic of truth, into that seven-candled menorah. That's the 7,000 elect. Revelation chapter 9 tells us that the time that the Antichrist will be in power is 5 months, the season of the locust, May through September. Patty in Kentucky, I think that's who we just had. Yeah, you got two up today. A preacher told us one time that Jesus had changed the water into wine two times. Where are they in the Bible, and is this true? I know of only one instance where Jesus turned the water to wine, and it was at a wedding. They had run out of wine. Jesus didn't do it to prove that he could do it. Mary, his mother, encouraged him to do it because it was friends of the family, and she didn't want the family to be embarrassed because they had run out of wine. So the first miracle that Jesus performed, water was turned to wine. That reminds me, there was an elderly gentleman pulled over by a policeman, and the policeman asked him, he said, "What's in that bottle laying there in the passenger seat?" And the driver said, "Well, that's water." And the police officer went around and reached in and grabbed it and smelled of it, and he said, "That's wine." And the man driving the car said, "Praise God, he did it again." The cop didn't buy it. Arnie in South Carolina. When we go to heaven, will we know our family members? Yes, Ezekiel chapter 44, verse 25 states that the Zadok, that's God's election, and this is in the millennium, after we are taken from our physical bodies, our flesh bodies, and in spiritual bodies, but it states there that the Zadok can leave the temple, the millennial temple, and go to an immediate family member, mother, father, brother, sister, who hasn't remarried, in an effort to help them. And you'd have to know them to be able to go to them, would you not? And there's a price to pay. The Zadok will have to go through a cleansing period of 7 days before they're able to re-enter the millennial kingdom and be in the presence of Jesus Christ. Eileen in North Carolina, some King James Bibles, it has the revelation of John, and others, it has the revelation of Jesus Christ. Which one is right? I've been told the revelation of Jesus Christ. I am asking you because I found more truth on the Shepherd's Chapel than anywhere else. Thank you for teaching. Your teaching is eye-opening. Well, thank you for your kind comments. My King James Version Bible states the revelation of John in the title to the book of Revelation. And chapter 1, verse 10, John was taken in the Spirit on the Lord's day. Now, what is the Lord's day? One day with the Lord is 1,000 years. 1,000 years is one day. 2 Peter chapter 3, verse 8, will bear that out. And the Lord's day is the millennium, the 1,000 years that Christ reigns when he returns. He reigns along with the election. John was taken to that period of time, and John reveals, that's what the word revelation means, what he saw there. So most of the book of Revelation is future, and it behooves us to study the book of Revelation, unlike some churches that say, no, you don't have to study the book of Revelation. We're going to be gone. We're going to be out of here. The rapture. Boy, are they in for a surprise. They're going to be deceived by the Antichrist. Why? Because they're not taught that the Antichrist comes before Jesus Christ returns. They're going to think that he is Jesus Christ and worship him. Jamie in Ohio. My question is, if all flesh was taken on the ark, let's put your question, did that include the people who had mated with the angels? I thought that God brought the flood to wipe out those hybrids. If they were on the ark, where are the giants or hybrids today? And did the flood cover the entire earth? Well, let's take your question first. Were there people who had mated with the angels, in other words, and their descendants, the Geber, the giants, on the ark of Noah? No, they weren't. That was the purpose of Noah's flood, was to wipe out the descendants of the Nephilim, the fallen angels. That's a Hebrew word. Napha is the prime meaning fallen. You can read about that in Genesis chapter 6. The sons of God were the fallen angels. They left their habitation in heaven, Jude chapter 1 verse 6 in the New Testament, and came to earth. And they saw the daughters of Adam, and they liked what they saw. And they took them into wife, and they had children. They were the giants. Now, there was a second influx of the fallen angels after the flood of Noah's time. Genesis chapter 12, where they're referred to as Canaanites, that's with a C, Canaanites. And if you have a companion Bible, make a note of Appendix 25. God's Word tells us of the first and second influx and warns us of yet another third influx of the fallen angels. Did the flood cover the entire earth? That's subject to discussion and controversy. It covered enough of the earth to wipe out the descendants of the Nephilim, the giants, the Geber, but as I said, there was a second influx. That's how you had the instance where David went up against Goliath, the giant. The flood of Noah was the destruction of the first influx. The sword of Israel was the second. Jesus Christ will be the third. Patricia in Wisconsin. My question is, I am trying to understand why God has taken my loving sister due to a traffic accident that was not her fault, in which her husband survived. There are so many evil people in this world, yet they walk freely to commit more crimes and more innocent will suffer. Can you explain to me and guide me as to where in God's letter I can understand and finally accept her death? Well, we're sorry for the loss of your sister. Make a note of Luke chapter 13, verses 1 through 4. And it's the words of Jesus there. And he says, Pilate killed a bunch of Galileans, and the Tower of Siloam fell on 18 bystanders and killed them. Do you think that they were bigger sinners than others? No. And that's paraphrasing that, but what Jesus is saying is bad things happen. Accidents happen. And need to be careful, though, Patricia, and I'm not going to come down on you, but I want to warn you that you don't want to blame God for what happened to your sister. Jeremiah chapter 23 makes it very clear what God thinks of those who place burdens or say that he is the cause of their burdens. Don't want to do that. Don't blame God. Understand that accidents happen. You know, the time we spend in this flesh too, Patricia, is but the blink of an eye compared to the eternity. You're going to see your sister again. She's not dead. Her flesh died, yes. Her spirit lives on, and she's with the Lord. That's where we all hope to be someday. Brunson from South Carolina. What does the word amen mean, and where did it start? Thanks, and I've been watching Shepherd's Chapel many years. Love you and the staff. Well, thank you for remembering our staff. Amen is very much biblical in origin. In the Old Testament, it's a Hebrew word, amen, in the Hebrew tongue. And it means so be it. Or it can also mean that's truth or that's that. That doesn't need anything added to it, in other words. In the New Testament, the word's very much the same. It's of Hebrew origin, and it means verily or trustworthy. I like to translate amen as that is truth. And God's word is truth. Kathleen in Washington. In Ezekiel chapter 47, verse 10, wouldn't the fishers be the elect standing on the river that flows from God? The fish being the people and the kinds being the races. Yes, I think spiritually you could take this from those verses. It's called the pure river of water of life in Revelation chapter 22, verse 1 and verse 2. And the leaves of that tree of life, what are they for? They're for the healing of the nations. Galen in Virginia. After Israel became a country again in 1948, what did the pastor mean by 40, 80, and 120 years after that? Well, you misunderstood. He was talking about the generations, the length of years of generations that you find in God's word. And he was referring to the generation of the fig tree, which began in 1948 when that shoot was set out and Israel once again became a nation. If you're not understanding anything of what I said, it's very important that you understand that Jesus said, learn the parable of the fig tree. He didn't say maybe get around to it. He said, learn the parable of the fig tree. And it's one of those studies that's on that list of suggested students studies for new students. You got to understand the parable of the fig tree if you're going to understand God's word. To answer your question, there are three lengths of years of generations you'll find in God's word. The 40-year generation, Numbers chapter 14, the number of years God judged that nation of Israel that came out of Egypt to wander in the wilderness before they died. 70-year generation you find in Psalm 90, verse 10. 70 in 10 years. A score is 20. 3 times 20, 60 plus 10 is 70. 120-year generation you'll find in Genesis chapter 6, verse 3. Doug in Oklahoma, is there a tune written in the Bible for the song of Moses? Many have placed the song of Moses to music, but the tune isn't biblical. There are actually two songs of Moses. It might surprise you to learn. The first you'll find in Exodus chapter 15, verse 1 and the following verses, and that was praising God for delivering Israel out of the land of Egypt. The second you find in Deuteronomy chapter 32, verses 1 through 43. The title is actually in the last verse of Deuteronomy 31. The latter, which tells us of how not to be deceived by the Antichrist, is important for God's election in particular, because they will be singing that song as it's written in Revelation chapter 15, verse 3. The overcomers, those who do not worship the Antichrist, will be singing the song of Moses and the song of the Lamb. Carol from New York. My question is that the poor animals on earth who are being abused and mistreated, it breaks my heart. Will the people who did this bad thing to the animals, will they be punished for what they did to those poor animals of our loving God? God loves his animals. Now, don't ask me to document what I'm about to say biblically, but I believe this with all my heart. I believe that God has a special punishment in store for those who abuse children, those who abuse the elderly, and those who abuse animals, all who are defenseless. And that's what makes the crime even worse, is that the perpetrator of those crimes is influencing power over someone who is defenseless. And I can't but help but believe that God has a very, very special punishment in store for those. And of course, it's like any other sin. If they change, they repent, and ask for forgiveness, it's blotted out. Richard in Arkansas, God bless you and the staff, thank you. And I see that I'm out of time, and rather than rushing Richard's question, Richard, I'm going to promise you that you'll be first up in our next lecture. And I do love you all. Why? Because you enjoy studying God's Word in depth. You don't want to be in confusion. You don't want to be in Babylon. You want the truth to bring you out of confusion and understand God's Word. We are brought to you by your tithes and offerings. If we've helped you, help us keep coming to you and to reach out to others of our brothers and sisters who are lost in this world of darkness. One thing that's most important, though, beloved, and it's this. You stay in His Word every day. Every day in your Father's Word is a good day, even with trouble. You know why? It's because Jesus is the living Word.
1: 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Once again, that's Shepherd's Chapel, P.O. 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We invite you to join us for the next in-depth Bible study each weekday at the same time. Thank you for watching today's program, and God bless you.

Genesis 1:46, the first six chapters in God's Word. The world that was. Did you realize there was a world age before this one? Same old world, different age. The creation itself. When were the races created? You see, all the races were created separately, and you'll find that documented in these particular CDs. How and what was the sin in the garden? It will be discussed in this series also. This is a must for the serious Bible scholar, for if you do not understand how it was in the beginning, you certainly will never understand the end. I think you will find this series very rewarding and certainly will answer questions that no doubt you have always wondered about. Genesis 1:46. Hey, I know you're going to enjoy this series.

0: Welcome to the Shepherd's Chapel Network Family Bible Study Hour with Pastor Dennis Murray. Wisdom is understanding God's Word. Pastor Murray's unique teaching approach brings God's Word alive with meaning as he takes you on a chapter-by-chapter, verse-by-verse study of God's letter to you, the Bible. And now, here is Pastor Dennis Murray.
1: Good day to you. God bless you. Welcome to Shepherd's Chapel. Welcome to this family Bible study hour. Ready to get back into our Father's Word here at the chapel, this fantastic book of 1 Samuel. We're going to pick it up today, chapter 12, verse 1. And Samuel has granted the people's wish, much to his dismay and much to God's dismay, for a man king. And as we begin our lecture today, Samuel is going to kind of be taking the last steps of his role as judge of Israel. And when that's over, the theocracy is over and the monarchy is fully implemented. So we're going to ask that word of wisdom in Yeshua's precious name. Father, we ask you to open eyes, open ears this day. We're going to pick it up, 1 Samuel chapter 12, verse 1, and it reads, "And," in this connecting chapter 11 with verse chapter 12, both very closely related. Chapter 12 happened chronologically immediately following chapter 11. "And Samuel said unto all Israel, Behold, I have hearkened unto your voice in all that you said unto me, and have made a king over you." And again, it wasn't Samuel's decision, it was God's decision. God said, "Samuel, don't worry about it. They're not rejecting you, they're rejecting me." And that had to hurt our father's feelings. You know, he has feelings and emotions just like we do. We're created in his image. So, and when you're rejected, it hurts your feelings. Verse 2, "And now behold, the king walketh before you. You have Saul walking in your presence. And I am old and gray-headed. And behold, my sons are with you." The age of my sons witnesses my age. "And I have walked before you from my childhood unto this day." Now, Samuel will continue as a prophet to Israel, but and with this speech, he's turning over, resigning, if you will, as the judge of Israel. It will be up to Saul to judge Israel as the king in the future. "I have walked before you from my childhood." You remember his mother, Hannah, raised him until the age of probably 10, 11 or 12, approximately in there, and took him to Shiloh and left him with Eli, the high priest, to serve the Lord. So indeed, Samuel has walked before you from the childhood. Verse 3, "Behold, here I am. Witness against me before the Lord and before his anointed," referring to Saul. "Whose ox have I taken?" Question. "Whose ass have I taken?" Question. "Or whom have I defrauded?" Question. "Whom have I oppressed? Or of whose hand have I received any bribe to blind mine eyes therewith? And I will restore it you." Samuel's wanting to go out with a clean slate. And there won't be one person who can say that Samuel defrauded them or took something of them to change his judgment. He was a good man. He called it just like it was. There were no gray areas with Samuel. It was either right or it was wrong. This word bribe to blind, it's kind of like redemption money is specifically what it's talking about. And for example, the crime of murder in God's law, Deuteronomy chapter 19, Numbers chapter 35, is capital punishment. If you have two witnesses and the person was premeditatedly lying in wait, murdered someone, the penalty was death. And this redemption money would be that if a judge were in a position that they could let it go if someone was caught murdering someone, if they would butter his hand a little bit with some money, that's what this is talking about. That would have been corruption of justice. Samuel was a man of justice, not corruption of justice. Verse 4. And they said, "Thou hast not defrauded us, nor oppressed us, neither hast thou taken aught of any man's hand." Samuel was a good man. And here the people are kind of admitting their own guilt of the sin that they had in asking for a man king. It didn't get much better than Samuel as far as being fair and calling it just like it was. No gray areas, black and white, right and wrong. Verse 5. And he, this is Samuel, said unto them, "The Lord is witness against you, and his anointed," again that being Saul, "is witness this day that ye have not found aught in my hand." And they answered, "He is witness," turning over the leadership, the judgeship of Israel to Saul, the new man king. But I like that was smart, intelligent, the way he did. It's kind of like, you know, if any of you have anything to say against me about the way I judged Israel, I want to hear it now. And if you can prove it, I'll make it right. But he's going out with a clean slate. Now he's going to give the people of Israel a pretty good history lesson in how they have wronged not only Samuel, but they've also wronged God in rejecting him and asking for a man king. Verse 6, "And Samuel said unto the people, It is the Lord that advanced Moses and Aaron, and that brought your fathers up out of the land of Egypt." It wasn't Moses and Aaron who did it. It wasn't Moses and Aaron who brought the 10 plagues on Pharaoh and the Egyptians. It wasn't Moses and Aaron who caused the Red Sea to part so that the children of Israel could cross over on dry land as they fled from the armies of Pharaoh. It wasn't Moses and Aaron that fed the people manna in the wilderness. It wasn't Moses and Aaron that brought water forth from a rock. It was God that did it. Verse 7, "Now therefore stand still, that I may reason with you before the Lord of all the righteous acts of the Lord, which he did to you and to your fathers." You folks need to count your blessings. You're forgetting what all God did for your ancestors. Let me remind you, let me give you a bit of a history lesson. "When Jacob was come into Egypt, and your fathers cried unto the Lord, then the Lord sent Moses and Aaron, which brought forth your fathers out of Egypt, and made them dwell in this place," the promised land. Now, in Egypt, they were oppressed by the Egyptians. A lot of their labor was very hard labor, making bricks for Pharaoh's building appetite. But God sent them, meaning Moses and Aaron, and God also sent me, Samuel is saying. Verse 9, "And when they forgat the Lord their God, he sold them into the hand of Sisera, captain of the host of Hazor, and into the hand of the Philistines, and into the hand of the king of Moab, and they fought against them." Time and time again, under the judges of Israel, Israel would become, and when times were good and they were prosperous, they would forget God and lightly esteem the rock of his salvation, as it's written of Jeshurun in the Song of Moses, Deuteronomy chapter 32, verse 15, and the following verses. Now this Sisera was a captain of Jabin, the king of Canaan, during the time of Deborah. The king of Moab that it's referring to was Eglon, and they fought against them. You forget God and you lose. But time and time again, when the people were oppressed by the Philistines, the Ammonites, the Moabites, they would cry out to God, and he would send a judge, a deliverer, to set things right and rule. Shofetim in the Hebrew tongue, the word for judge, prime of Shafat, which means to set things right and rule. Samuel was a good judge. Verse 10, "And they cried unto the Lord and said, We have sinned because we have forsaken the Lord and have served Balaam and Ashtaroth. But now deliver us out of the hand of our enemies, and we will serve thee." And over again, they would put away the idols, but it didn't last long. When they became prosperous again and times were good, it happened over and over. It was like a cycle. They would forget God.

and then they would be oppressed by another enemy. Verse 11. And the Lord sent Jerubbabel. Jerubbabel, and now the name for Gideon, the judge of Israel. Jerubbabel means let Baal plead, and that's what they named him because he tore down a altar of Baal when he was very young, and they came to punish him for doing that, and his father said, hey, if Baal's a god, let Baal contend, or let Baal plead his own cause. And Bedan and Jephthah, a judge of Israel that delivered them from the oppression of the Ammonites, and Samuel, and delivered you out of the hand of your enemies on every side, and you dwelt safe. And every time he sent you a judge to straighten things out. Now this Bedan, it means son of judgment. I think, and if you look at the Septuagint, the Syriac, and the Arabic translations of God's word, they all read that this is Barak, who was the leader of the military at the time of Deborah, when they went to war against the Canaanites. But Barak did not lead the military into war with the Canaanites. Deborah is the one who led the military into war against the Canaanites, she also being a judge of Israel and a prophetess, it's written. Verse 12, and when you saw that Nahash, that's the old serpent, the king of the Ammonites, the king of the children of Ammon, came against you, you said unto me, nay, but a king shall reign over us, when the Lord your God was your king. And you know, it doesn't matter really who is the elected leader of a country, even to this day. You and I both know that God is the king, that God's in charge, and no election, no judge in a court is going to change that. God is king. God is the ruler in our lives. Verse 13. Now therefore, behold the king whom ye have chosen. There's Saul, the man you chose, of whom ye have desired. And behold, the Lord hath set a king over you. A king who was an ass keeper who couldn't find his donkeys. You asked for it, you've got it. Verse 14, we're going to have a condition here. If, that little two-letter word that means so much, always attached to a condition. If ye will fear or revere the Lord and serve him and obey his voice and not rebel against the commandment of the Lord, then shall both ye and also the king that reigneth over you continue following the Lord your God. Only thing that God ever asks is that his children do things his way. And that's what he's promising there. If you'll do things my way, that follow my commandments, yeah, you've got a man king now, but if you'll do your best to live by my commandments, then I'll bless you. Verse 15. But if, here's that little two-letter word again, another condition. If you will not obey the voice of the Lord, but rebel against the commandment of the Lord, then shall the hand of the Lord be against you, as it was against your fathers. If God be with us, who can stand against us? If God be against us, who can help us? Verse 16. Now therefore stand and see this great thing which the Lord will do before your eyes. Here we're going to see a sign from the God of his displeasure that they have chosen a man king over him. Verse 17. Samuel continues, is it not wheat harvest today? I will call unto the Lord, and he shall send thunder and rain, that you may perceive and see that your wickedness is great, which ye have done in the sight of the Lord in asking.

0: And the Lord sent thunder and rain that day. God controls the weather. And all the people greatly feared the Lord and Samuel, knowing he was God's spokesman. And, you know, there's going to be another that can cause thunder and lightning to come. It's the Antichrist. You can read about that in Revelation chapter 13, verse 13. He's going to be able to snap his fingers and make lightning come down from the air. And you better be mentally, physically, and spiritually prepared for that show. Verse 19. And all the people said unto Samuel, pray for thy servants unto the Lord thy God, that we die not, for we have added unto all our sins this evil to ask a king. Moses and Samuel are especially recognized as the greatest intercessors that man has ever had. In Jeremiah chapter 15, verse 1, the Lord says, I'm so angry with you that if Moses and Samuel were here and tried to intercede on your behalf, I would not listen to them. Two of the greatest intercessors of all time. The people going to Samuel, realizing when they saw this sign come to pass, rain, a storm during the wheat harvest time, when it normally would not be a drop of rain in that period, they realize they have really messed up, and they're asking Samuel, intercede for us once again. And Samuel said unto the people, fear not, ye have done all this wickedness, yet turn not aside from following the Lord, but serve the Lord with all your heart. Repent and straighten up and fly right. And you know, that's what we need to do today to receive God's blessings and to be pleasing to him, is to do things his way. This nation as a whole is going the wrong way. Seems like people try to turn things upside down. They try to make what's right wrong and what is wrong right. Homosexuality is rampant in this country. We've allowed same-sex marriages to become the norm in this country. We've got the federal government giving directions to schools that little boys, if they feel a little feminine today, can use the girls' restrooms and the girls' showers in our schools, and that the schools should accommodate those. Things are not going well in this country. We've taken God out of our schools. They're trying to take God out of our vocabulary. And we wonder why we have trouble. Why are these school shootings? What's going wrong? Well, if we turn back to God and do the best we can, we would be blessed again, not cursed. Verse 21. And turn ye not aside. Don't turn aside from God's way. For then should ye go after vain things, which cannot profit nor deliver, for they are vain. This word vain, the first time it appears in this verse, is a Hebrew word that most of you are familiar with. It's tuhu in Genesis chapter 1, verse 2, where it states that the Lord, the earth became, or was, is what it says, but it should be translated became, void. That word is tuhu, and it's the same as the word vain here. It means empty or nothingness. And, you know, over the course of time, goes all the way back to Genesis chapter 11, when man created the Tower of Babylon in case there was ever a flood, such as at the time of Noah, which occurred some 200 years before they built this stairway to heaven, so that if it rained again, as it did in the days of Noah, they could climb the stairways to heaven, creating their own salvation. It comes even to today when people try to create their own salvation with the rapture theory, their security blanket. You don't have to understand the book of Revelations. You're going to fly away. You're going to be gone. It's not biblical, friend. and it's vain, it's empty. There is no salvation in the rapture. There is a salvation that you can claim. His name is Jesus Christ. Verse 22, for the Lord will not forsake his people for his great name's sake, if they would love and serve him, because it hath pleased the Lord to make you his people. The reason he created us, you can read about it in Revelation chapter 4, verse 11, where it reads that God created all things for his pleasure. Sometimes we don't do a very good job of pleasing him by doing things his way. He does love us, doesn't always love what we're doing. 23. Moreover, as for me, God forbid that I should sin against the Lord in ceasing to pray for you, but I will teach you the good and the right way. I won't be your judge anymore, but I will continue to be a prophet to the people of Israel. And you know, this shows you what a heart Samuel had. It would have been awfully easy for Samuel, once he was rejected and the Lord was rejected, that he could have just said, well, I'll see you guys later. You got your man king. I'm going over that hill and you're never going to see me again. And, you know, people couldn't have held that against him really after being rejected. But he says, I'm going to continue to be a prophet. I'm going to continue to teach you the right way. And that's very important. We need more teachers today to teach our people the right way. And of course, the way is Jesus Christ. Verse 24, only fear the Lord, or revere the Lord, and serve him in truth with all your heart, with all your mind, you could translate this. For consider how great things he hath done for you. And have you considered what great things God has done for you? Do you thank him? Do you just ignore him and wonder why things happen the way they do? Why are we here in the flesh? What's the purpose of this life? Well, if you get into God's word, you'd know, you'd learn what the purpose of this life is, and you would consider and love and serve your Father. 25. But if, here's that little big word again, another condition, ye shall still do wickedly, ye shall be consumed, both ye and your king. And as for the 10 tribes of Israel, this word consumed could be translated scattered. And I mean the 10 northern tribes, after they went into captivity to the Assyrians, when they came out of captivity, they went north over the Caucasus Mountains, becoming the Caucasian peoples of the world, settling in Europe, many of them later migrating across the Atlantic to the United States and Canada. But God scattered them from one end of the earth to the other. Chapter 13, we see Saul's reign becoming about, and also his illegal or improper sacrifice that he made. Let's go with chapter 13, verse 1. Saul reigned 1 year, and when he had reigned 2 years over Israel. Now, the reign of Saul is a bit unusual, as we see the reign of other kings of Israel in the books of Samuel and Kings. Normally, when a king is introduced, it states how old he was when he began to reign, how many years he reigned, and we're given a lot of information, many times who his mother was, which is unusual in God's word, because very seldomly do you see females listed by name in the Old Testament. So it's thought, and it's, again, it's not biblical. Nobody knows for sure how old Saul was when he began to reign. I am in the group that thinks he was probably around the age of 40 when he began to reign. We're going to see that in his second year, he had a son, Jonathan, old enough to go to war. So Jonathan had to be at least 20 or 21 years old to be able to go to war. So that would mean that Saul had to be about 40 when he began to reign over Israel, because he's already got a son 2 years into his reign old enough to go into combat. Verse 2, Saul chose him 3,000 men of Israel, whereof 2,000 were with Saul in Michmash, also this is well known today. It's about 7 miles north of Jerusalem, and in Mount Bethel, and 1,000 were with Jonathan in Gibeah of Benjamin, and the rest of the people he sent every man to his tent. Now, only 3,000, this is not an all-out war. How many was Saul able to muster against the Philistines? 330,000 of the house of Israel and the house of Judah combined. So we're not talking about all-out war here. They're probably attacking the Philistine garrisons or outposts that were on the land of Israel. Jonathan was a son of Saul. As we work our way through 1 Samuel, we'll learn that Jonathan was very, very close to David. They were like brothers. They loved each other very much. Jonathan was also a very courageous warrior. And Jonathan smote the garrison of the Philistines that was in Geba. And the Philistines heard of it, and Saul blew the trumpet throughout all the land, saying, "Let the Hebrews hear." Now, the shofar, the silver trumpets that God instructed the nation of Israel to create, they were used for many purposes. Originally, when the tribes were in the wilderness, it called each tribe's attention when it was time for them to break camp and move out when the camp was moving. The trumpets were used to summons the leaders of the princes of the tribes when there was a major powwow about to occur. They were also used militarily to sound charge, which is what the case was here. Let the Hebrews hear. Let's go get the Philistines. And all Israel heard say that Saul had smitten a garrison of the Philistines. Now, was it Saul who did it, or was it Jonathan who did it? And that Israel also was had in abomination with the Philistines. And the people were called together after Saul to Gilgal. Now, this was had in abomination of the Philistines. In the Hebrew, it means it caused them to stink. That's how much the people of Israel and the Philistines despised each other. The Philistines thought the Hebrews stunk. The Hebrews probably thought the same of the Philistines. Now, Gilgal, I want you to recall in chapter 10, verse 8, Samuel gave Saul instruction there that these three things are going to come to pass, and then you will be king over Israel and do what the Holy Spirit leads you to do. But there was one instruction. He said, when you go to Gilgal, you wait there 7 days, and I will come, Samuel speaking, and make sacrifice. Well, does that come to pass? Let's find out. Verse 5, and the Philistines gathered themselves together to fight with Israel, 30,000 chariots and 6,000 horsemen, and people as the sand which is upon the seashore in multitude. Now, we've got some, in my opinion, incorrect numbers here. There were some mighty armies that are mentioned in the Bible, but none had 30,000 chariots. You would never have more chariots in an army then you would have horsemen, which are cavalry, if you will. But it was a large army. We had foot soldiers as the sand of the sea. And they came up and pitched in Michmash, eastward of Beth Aven. The faith of Saul and Israel is about to be tested. Samuel said, you know, if you'll do things my way, if you'll do things God's way, and do the best you can to live by his commandments, I'll bless you. We're going to see if Saul does things God's way and is able to follow the instructions that Samuel, actually God, through the prophet Samuel, gave him. Beth Aven means house of nothing. This is probably as good a place as any to stop for today. We'll come back in our next lecture and see what happens with this huge army of Philistines gathered against the nation of Israel. We got a short message. We'll ask you to listen a moment, won't you please?
1: 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You need to know what the Mark of the Beast is. 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Christ said in Mark 13, 23, "Behold, I have foretold you all things." 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Box 416, Gravette, Arkansas, 72736. Don't be deceived by Satan.
0: Glad you could join back with us. Let's have the 800 number, please. 800-643-4645. That number good throughout Puerto Rico, the U.S., and Canada. If you have a biblical question that you'd like to pose to be answered on the air, feel free to call that number and leave your question. We do ask that you keep the questions of a biblical nature. We don't want to get political in nature or anything else. So we'll do it that way. And please don't ask questions about a specific individual, denomination, or organization by name. We teach God's Word in a positive manner. Throwing out negative about others serves no purpose. We simply won't do it. We'll let God's Word do the teaching, the correcting, and the healing. If you're studying via the internet somewhere around the world and not able to use that 800 number, your announcer at the end of the hour will give you our mailing address. Quite all right to mail your questions in, being the point. Got a prayer request? We can do away with the 800 number. You don't need a telephone. You don't need a mailing address. Talk to your Heavenly Father. He's there for you 24/7. I don't care where you're at or what you're doing. You can talk to him and he hears. Don't think you have a lot of competition these days. People are so busy making a living. They don't have time for God. And it makes you special when you make time for him. So talk to your Father. We do have these prayer requests, Father. We come united as one in the name of your Son, Yeshua Messiah, Father. We ask you to look upon these. You know their needs. We have financial problems, marital problems, addictions, Father. You know, if it is your will, a special blessing on each of these. We also lift up the leaders of our nation and our military troops who are in harm's way around the world, Father. We ask that you watch over, guide, direct, touch, heal in Jesus' precious name. Amen and thank you, Father. All right, let's get to some questions. First up today, we have Virginia in Georgia. I have a friend who says that God took Paul to heaven. I thought it was John. Could you set us straight on this? Please pray for all of us. And you're in our prayers. Please keep us in your prayers, Virginia. Actually, God took both to the third heaven. John in Revelation chapter 1, verse 10, states there that John was taken in the Spirit to the Lord's day. So that happened. And then Paul in 2 Corinthians chapter 12 verse 1 in the following verse. Paul's very humble there. He's so humble that he speaks in the third person. And he says, I knew a man that whether in the body or out of the body, I don't know, but he was taken to the third heaven. Now, there's not three different heavens. There are three different heaven ages, and that's what Paul was talking about there in 2 Corinthians chapter 12. Stephen in Texas. I try to be informed, but what I see on the news makes me sick. Yeah, I hear you. Tell me how not to judge people. I saw a program on the Roman Empire regarding crucifixion. Until now, I never really knew how awful it is. It brought tears to my eyes. It is wrong to be sorry. Is it wrong to be sorry that Jesus had to suffer that way on the cross? God knows and can do everything. Couldn't he change prophecy if he wanted to? Well, he could have changed prophecy if he wanted to, but he didn't. And if you understand the Godhead, that the Father, the Son, and the Holy Spirit are one entity, you would understand that God did that himself. You see, Yeshua is the name, the Hebrew name in which Jesus is translated from, means Yahweh's Savior. And he was born in the flesh to show us how to cut it. And he was crucified on the cross. In doing so, he defeated death, which allows all of us to have the opportunity for eternal life. That's how much he loves us. John chapter 15, verse 13 states, greater love hath no man than this, that he lay down his life for his friends. Did you know God considers you to be his friend? What an honor. Rosa from Kentucky. I keep getting papers from Washington to send money for Social Security and Medicare. What are your thoughts on this? Well, I think if the bureaucrats in Washington hadn't spent the money that was supposed to be being kept for Social Security and Medicare for other purposes than what it was intended originally, they wouldn't be out of funds now. But they've got a serious problem with Social Security and Medicare. How they're going to continue to fund it, it remains to be seen. Harris in Louisiana. Isaiah 53:2, is this talking about the first earth age? No, Isaiah 53:1-12 is talking about Jesus, the crucifixion. He took the stripes. We get the healing. It talks about him being brought forth as a lamb to the slaughter. He didn't open his mouth. And that he poured out his soul unto death. Isaiah 53, definitely prophecy of the crucifixion. Ruby in Louisiana, is it a sin to be cremated? No. Saul and his sons, when we get to 1 Samuel chapter 31, verse 12, we'll see that their bones were cremated. Ecclesiastes chapter 12, verse 7, it says the dust returns to the earth. That's the flesh returns to the earth. How the flesh gets back to earth doesn't matter. You're never going to need your flesh body again. Those who teach that the graves are going to open and the people are going to come up out of there and they're going to live in flesh bodies in the eternity, that's bunk. Who would want to live in the eternity in a flesh body that gets sick, that gets old? No, we have something much better waiting for us. It's our spiritual body. A lot of folks, most of them interested in making money off of expensive funerals with the coffins and all the other expenses when, you know, to the person who's deceased, it doesn't matter. They're with the Father. They're happy. They're in the arms of their Savior, Jesus Christ. And yeah, memorial services are nice, and it's a chance mostly should be to the benefit of those of us who remain in the flesh, to take comfort in the Word of God, to take comfort in family and friends, and so on. But nothing wrong with cremation. And we got Ronnie in West Virginia. Why do people identify the holy day as Sunday when Saturday is the holy day? Am I wrong? Well, here at Shepherd's Chapel, we Sabbath. We put our rest, which is what Sabbath means, in Jesus Christ every day. Hebrews chapter 4 makes it very clear that Jesus Christ is our rest. Eric from Idaho, 1 Peter chapter 3, verse 20. The second part of this, Peter says, wherein few, that is, eight souls, were saved by water. But you teach that Noah had two of every flesh on the ark. Well, the eight souls of 1 Peter chapter 3, verse 20 are eight Adamic souls. Why did God choose Noah? Because he and his family had not intermixed with the Nephilim, the fallen angels. He was perfect in his generation. That means he was perfect in his pedigree and had not mixed. But the eight souls mentioned in 1 Peter chapter 3, verse 20, and you'll find this in Genesis chapter 7, verse 13, are Noah, his wife, his three sons, and their wives. That's eight people. And he did take two of every flesh onto the ark. That could also have included two of every race of human beings on the ark. That's either the case or not. The entire earth was flooded during the time of Noah's flood, because obviously races survived the flood. If Noah and his family had been the only human beings on earth, there's no way that we would have multiple races today. You don't get different races from one family that hasn't mixed. Albert in Texas. Where in the Bible can I find that we will know our loved ones? It's a very common question. In Ezekiel chapter 44, verse 25, there in Ezekiel 44, the subject is God's priest, the Zadok, which is his elect, reigning with Christ 1,000 years. And it states there in 44:25 that one of God's elect, the Zadok, can leave the millennial temple and go to a father, mother, brother, sister who hasn't married, that didn't take part in the first resurrection, and try and talk some sense in them to help them. If they were able to go to them, they would have to know them. They would have to recognize them. Betty in Kentucky, where did God come from? Well, in Exodus chapter 3, verses 13 and 14, after God appeared to Moses, God instructed him, you go down and you tell the people this, this, this, and that's going to happen. And Moses said, wait a minute. If I go down there and tell them this, this, and that, they're going to say, who sent you? And he's asking God, who are you? And God said, I am that I am. And in the Hebrew tongue, that is Ia Asha Ia. And it means I will be what I will and be and or become. God has been from the beginning of time, and he will be forever. God did not need anyone to create him. Beulah from Maryland, I thank you all for very good teaching. Thank you for your compliment. May God be with us all. And I'll second that. My question is Beulah in the Bible? Yes, you'll find Beulah, the name, in Isaiah chapter 62, verse 4. And which states, thou shalt be called Hephzibah. Hephzibah means my delight is in her, and thy land, will be called Beulah. Beulah means married, and both Hephzibah and Beulah refer to God's election, who aren't those who aren't deceived by the Antichrist, the overcomers of Revelation chapter 15, verses 1 through 3. Larry from California, was I mistaken when I thought I heard you say some person started the rapture doctrine in 1830? And no, you weren't mistaken. Margaret MacDonald is her name. We offer a book here at the chapel. It's by an author by the name of Dave McPherson, entitled The Incredible Cover-Up. 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Patty in California. Our Lord and Savior Jesus Christ died on Golgotha, Calvary, on a hill, but was this a mount? Was this the Mount of Olives? No, he was not crucified on the Mount of Olives. He ascended to heaven from Mount Olivet, which is written in Acts chapter 1, long about verse 11 or so, and the following verses. And guess what? He's going to descend to the same place. That you can document in Zechariah the Minor Prophet, chapter 14, the first few verses as well. But I believe that Moriah, where Abraham took his son Isaac and was instructed by God, crucify, sacrifice your son here. And God provided, Yahweh Yireh in the Hebrew tongue, God provided a ram for the sacrifice. I think that was symbolic that Abraham wasn't asked to sacrifice his son, but God would sacrifice his only begotten son on Mount Moriah. Golgotha, Calvary, all the same place where Jesus was crucified. Golgotha, if you translate it, means the place of the skull. Why was it called that? Because that's where all the crucifixions were held. Daniel in North Carolina, what is the unpardonable sin? To blaspheme the Holy Spirit is the unforgivable sin. Luke chapter 12, verses 10, 11, and 12. When the elect are delivered up before the synagogue of Satan, before Antichrist, in other words, they're not to premeditate what they will say, because it will be given to them by the Holy Spirit in that very hour. For one of God's elect to speak their own mind and refuse the Holy Spirit is the unforgivable sin. It's impossible that anyone has committed the unforgivable sin at this point in time. Daniel in North Carolina, if you make a vow to read the Bible every day but you don't, is that an unforgivable sin? No, we just covered what the unforgivable sin is. But I discourage people from making vows to God. If you make a vow to God and you don't carry through on it, do you think he's pleased with that? Obviously not. You shouldn't go making vows that you can't keep. And again, I discourage people from making vows to God for that reason. He considers that binding, and that's the way it is. Rosa from California, How can I help somebody who says he is agnostic to understand the word of the Lord? Please help me show him how our Lord is the only way to heaven. Well, Rosa, all you can do is plant a seed. I like what Elijah said to Israel in 1 Kings chapter 18, verse 21, when he called the 850 prophets of Baal and prophets of the groves, which were Jezebel and Ahab's prophets, and he called the people of Israel together to Carmel. And he asked the people of Israel, more so than the 850 false prophets, he said, how long are you going to halt or limp between two opinions? If God is the Lord, worship him. If Baal, symbolic of Satan, is God, worship him. You can't ride the fence. You have to be, you're either with God or you're not with God. And to me, an agnostic is someone who's trying to ride the fence. You can't ride the fence in God's eyes. You're either with him or you're not. Judy in Tennessee, the way the government is going is there going to be a rift. I'd say there's already been a pretty good rift. Watch, watchman, watch. The things are starting to get very interesting. Sheila in Georgia, is a spirit that is in me an angel after I die? Well, the spirit in you is your spiritual body. 1 Corinthians chapter 15, Paul teaches we have two bodies. 2 Corinthians chapter 5, another good example that we have two bodies. We have a terrestrial body and we have a celestial body. We have an earthly body and a spiritual body. So in Ecclesiastes chapter 12, verse 7, when we die, the flesh returns to the earth and the spirit returns to God from which it came. Rodella in New Jersey, I have a question. I'm missing something and need your help. In Exodus chapter 2, verses 18 through 21, it says, when they came to Reuel, their father, after watering flock, and that Reuel gave Moses his daughter Zipporah. Genesis 36, 4 says Reuel was the son of Esau from a wife Bashemath. Other places say Zipporah's father was a Midian priest and Jethro. Did Moses' father-in-law have several names or some titles? Is there more than one Reuel in the Bible? Okay, good question. Jethro is a title, and his name, his given name, was Reuel. Jethro is a given title that means his excellence or his excellency. Often a case in the Bible, there were more than one person, one man, by the name Reuel. There are four in the King James Version Bible. That's why I highly recommend a Smith's Bible Dictionary, because if you take a Smith's Bible Dictionary and you look up Reuel, it gives you the four different ones, the Bible scriptures that relate to that particular individual, and it helps you keep straight. And of course, in Old Testament times, when people had only one name, they often listed such as Saul, the son of Kish. They listed their father's name, and that way you could keep up with which one was which. And they're giving me the out of time sign, and I do want you all to know that I love you a great deal. Why? Because you enjoy studying God's Word in depth. It just seems like this hour in studying His Word flies by sometimes. But it makes God's day when He looks down from heaven and He sees you with the letter that He wrote to you open, and you're seeking wisdom and knowledge from Him. It makes His day. You make His day, He's going to make yours. We are brought to you by your tithes and offerings. If we've helped you, help us keep coming to you and to reach out to others who are lost in this world of darkness. One thing most important, though, beloved, it's this. You stay in His Word every day. every day, and your Father's word is a good day, even with trouble. You know why? It's because Jesus is the living word.
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The book of James. James is a book that I know you'll enjoy because it is written, when you rightly divide it, to those that are scattered abroad. That's to say the 12 tribes, the 10 tribes scattered abroad, being very specific in your freedom of Christianity, the repentance, giving much personal instruction as far as controlling our thoughts and finding peace, and giving us those parameters wherein Christianity, defining those things that come from the Word of God. Example, that bitter and sweet water cannot come from the same spring. Well, from God's Word, you should not have both either. The practice of healing brought forth in this book of James. I know you're going to like it. James, that great book of instruction.

0: Welcome to the Shepherd's Chapel Network Family Bible Study Hour with Pastor Dennis Murray. Wisdom is understanding God's Word. Pastor Murray's unique teaching approach brings God's Word alive with meaning as he takes you on a chapter-by-chapter, verse-by-verse study of God's letter to you, the Bible. And now, here is Pastor Dennis Murray.
1: Good day to you. God bless you. Welcome to Shepherd's Chapel. Welcome to this Family Bible Study Hour. Ready to get back into our Father's Word here at the chapel? We invite you to get your Bible and join us if you care to. We're going to pick it up today. Leviticus chapter 23, verse 25. Leviticus 23, the feasts of the Lord. Specific periods of time, seasons, if you will, that annually were to be observed by the Israelites. And I think the main purpose of the Feast of the Lord to remind the people that they were obligated to make sacrifice to the Lord. And, you know, there were a lot of other heathen nations around that were making sacrifices to a lot of other gods, small g, God wanting to keep the Israelites focused on worshiping him. We'd come to the last lecture, the Feast of Trumps, which occurred in the first day of the seventh month on the Hebrew calendar, that month known as Tishri to the Hebrews. Now, the seventh month, a very special month to the people of Israel. Not only each seventh month did you have the Feast of Trumps on the first day of the month, on the tenth day you had the Day of Atonement, which we'll learn in chapter 25. That day was the beginning of each sabbatical year, which occurred every 7 years. That also was the beginning, the 10th of the seventh month, the Jubilee year. Every year it was, of course, what's known as the Day of Atonement, when the which we'll be getting to here in just a moment. Then, of course, the Feast of Tabernacles, Sukkot in the Hebrew language, and then even one additional Sabbath, the eighth day of the Feast of Tabernacles, which was not part of the Feast of Tabernacles, don't let me confuse you, but was a separate Sabbath, and it was to close out the cycle of Sabbaths for the year. So with that, we had just covered the Feast of Trumps. We're going to pick it up today, asking that word of wisdom in Yeshua's precious name. Father, we ask you to open eyes, open ears this day. Leviticus chapter 23, verse 25, and it reads, and this is still to do with the Feast of Trumps, the first day of the seventh month. Ye shall do no servile work therein, but ye shall offer an offering made by fire unto the Lord. And the Feast of Trumps described in more detail in Numbers chapter 29, verses 1 through 6. But we're just briefly mentioning the feast here because this chapter is designed to tell the people of Israel when, what days of the year these feasts were to be held and to be established. No servile work, different from verse 3, where we were talking about the normal Sabbaths, when there states there in verse 3 that no work was to be done. And that means nothing. I mean, nada. You weren't to even gather wood for the fire. You weren't to do any cooking. It was a day that nothing was to be done. Now, no servile work means that you weren't to practice the means that you normally make a living. Let's say you were a tent maker. And on the, when the feast that no servile work was done, you were to refrain from your labors making tents that day. Verse 26, now we're going to be talking about the Day of Atonement. And the Lord spake unto Moses, saying, and you may recall we covered the Day of Atonement at length in chapter 16, a day when the people of Israel, one day each year, would atone for all the sins that went unnoticed or forgotten, or people just flat didn't care. There's a lot of that today for sure. But the one day each year, all the sins for the previous year that had not been atoned for were atoned for, a clean slate for the nation, if you will. Verse 27, also on the 10th day of this 7th month, there shall be a day of atonement. It shall be an holy convocation unto you. Ye shall afflict your souls and offer an offering made by fire unto the Lord. And to afflict, some believe that that means that they fasted all day, they refrained from eating, and I think it's more that they humbled themselves before the Lord. Verse 28, in a repentant manner as we repent today. And ye shall do no work in that same day. Now here we have the no work as the Sabbaths in verse 3. For it is a day of atonement to make atonement for you before the Lord your God. Atonement for all the sins that had not been expiated throughout the year. And that's the time of year that the high priest was to take the blood of a bull and a goat for the sins for him, covering the sins for himself and his family and then the entire nation of Israel. But he went into the Holy of Holies, the only time of the year that anyone entered that close to the proximity of Yahweh himself. Verse 29, for whatsoever soul it be that shall not be afflicted in that same day, he shall be cut off from among his people. This means that he's to be exterminated, which means to be put to death. And a severe penalty, well, you know, God demanded that the people be obedient to him. They were getting ready to move into Canaan, the promised land, which had previously been occupied by the heathens, which had mixed with the fallen angels. You had the descendants of the Nephilim and the fallen angels living in the land, and they were giants. That's the Goliath that David slew. They were descendants of the fallen angels. Geber in the Hebrew was what the descendants were called. Verse 30, and whatsoever soul it be that doeth any work in that same day, the same soul will I, the Lord speaking, destroy from among his people. And that's the Lord speaking. Verse 31, ye shall do no manner of work. It shall be a statute forever throughout your generations in all your dwellings. And again, the Day of Atonement was covered at length in chapter 16 of this same book, the book of Leviticus. 32, it shall be unto you a Sabbath of rest, and ye shall afflict your souls in the 9th day of the month at even. From even unto even shall ye celebrate your Sabbath. And many of you with reference Bibles, the word celebrate is rest. Sabbath is Shabbat in the Hebrew. It also means rest, so if you translate this literally, it would be, shall ye rest your rest. Now, some would say, I thought that the Day of Atonement was on the 10th day of Tishri, the 7th month. This says it was on the 9th day. Well, don't overlook the fact that it says on the 9th day at evening. In other words, that sundown was the beginning of the Hebrew day. And they were to, that which means that was the 10th at sundown. So they were to afflict their souls from sundown on the 9th, which was the beginning of the 10th, till sundown on the 10th, which was the beginning of the 11th. I hope I didn't confuse you. Verse 33. Now we're going to be talking about the final seven-day feast, the final ingathering of all the men of Israel came to Jerusalem to celebrate the Feast of Tabernacles, Sukkoth in the Hebrew language. Verse 33, and the Lord spoke unto Moses, saying, and anytime you see that phrase, you know that we're switching gears. Verse 34, Speak unto the children of Israel, saying, The 15th day of the 7th month shall be a feast of tabernacles for 7 days unto the Lord. And the number, specific number of sacrifices to be made each day of this 7-day feast, you'll find listed in Numbers chapter 29, beginning with verse 13 and the following verses. Now, tabernacles in the Hebrew language is sukkoth, and it literally means booths. You could think of them as little huts, which would protect from the elements, the weather, would protect to some extent from beasts of prey. And when God brought Israel out of Egypt, the first place that they encamped was called Sukkoth. And the reason? Well, God provided the people of Israel, who had lived fairly well. I mean, they were mistreated for sure by the Egyptians, taken advantage of by the Egyptians. But for the most part, they lived pretty well. They no doubt had houses, they ate well, and had plenty of water. Now, just a year earlier, did God bring them out of Egypt, and they're in the wilderness. I'm talking desert conditions. So quite a contrast to the easy life that they had in Egypt. Now, don't misunderstand me. I'm not saying that the work that they did was easy. It wasn't. They were slave laborers making bricks for Pharaoh's building appetite. But as far as living conditions, doesn't take much to beat living in the desert with no protection. So these huts or booths, as they're called, sukkoth in the Hebrew, were seen by the people as God providing protection for them.

And that's the reason that it was a tremendous time of celebration in Israel. The harvest was in, and I'll tell you, you know, today even with the modern technology that farmers have, farming is hard work. It takes long days at certain times of the year, and especially when the harvest is coming in, it needs to be brought in when it's time to bring it in. But when the work is all done, it's a tremendous time of joy, and that's what the Israelites were experiencing when this feast came about. Verse 35, on the first day shall be an holy convocation. Ye shall do no servile work therein. It was to be a day of rest. And on the holy convocations, what happened on all of them? Well, the priest pulled out the scrolls and would read the word of God, the Torah, to the people. Most people didn't know how to read at that time, and therefore the priest would publicly read the word of God. And after all, if you don't know what the word of God is, it's rather difficult to do the word of God. Verse 36, 7 days you shall offer an offering made by fire unto the Lord, and on the eighth day shall be an holy convocation unto you, and ye shall offer an offering made by fire unto the Lord. It is a solemn assembly, and ye shall do no servile work therein. And this solemn assembly, even in the Hebrew tongue, if you translate it literally, would be a day of restraint. Now, this eighth day is not part of the seven-day Feast of Tabernacles. It was to be conducted immediately the day following the seven-day feast, but it was a Sabbath to end or close out the whole cycle of Feast of the Lord for the calendar year. Verse 37, these are the feasts of the Lord, which ye shall proclaim to be holy convocations, to offer an offering made by fire unto the Lord, a burnt offering and a meat offering, a sacrifice and drink offerings, everything upon his day. And the seasons again to, or the feast to remind the people of Israel their obligation to make offerings to the Lord. Beside, and I'd rather translate this, in addition to the Sabbaths of the Lord, and beside or in addition to your gifts, and beside all your vows, and beside or in addition to all your freewill offerings which ye give unto the Lord. Now, this verse is making it clear that this the Sabbaths or the Feast of the Lord were to be kept separate from the other activities that had already been prescribed as part of the law. In other words, the sacrifices that were to be made on the Sabbaths in Numbers chapter 28 verses 9 and 10 were to be made irregardless of whether it fell on the same day as the Feast of Tabernacles, for example, or the Passover, but they were required to be made. The gifts, we're talking about dedicatory gifts that the tribe princes made at the dedication of the tabernacle in Numbers chapter 7, the firstlings and the tithes, the heave offerings of Numbers chapter 18, verses 11 and 29. What this verse is saying is you make the prescribed sacrifices for those things in addition to the feast days of the Lord. Verse 39, also in the 15th day of the 7th month, Tishri once again, when ye have gathered in the fruit of the land, ye shall keep a feast unto the Lord 7 days. On the first day shall be a Sabbath, and on the eighth day shall be a Sabbath. And we kind of step back here, this again, talking about the Sukkoth in the Hebrew tongue, known as the Feast of Tabernacles. Verse 40, and ye shall take you on the first day

0: make an effort to say that the booths were for the Israelites to humble themselves before the Lord, to afflict themselves. But I beg to differ with them, because this verse itself, the Lord says, rejoice before the Lord your God for 7 days. And as many of the feast days, the Passover comes to mind, the Feast of Tabernacles, but this verse particular, when the Israelites every year during this period of time, the Feast of Tabernacles, they were to construct little huts made out of branches. And I'm sure that they became more elaborate when they occupied the promised land. In the beginning, they probably were made out of whatever they could get their hands on. But my point is that these peri in the Hebrew tongue is fruit trees. And the Israelites had fruit trees for sure, but most of the time they were in a garden. They didn't grow just out in the wild as some places in the United States. So no doubt they became, the little huts became more elaborate. But the point I was trying to get to was that when they did this every year, they knew, God knew, that their children would ask them, why are you doing this? What are these huts for? And I'm sure it was kind of exciting. You know, you can remember when you were a kid, no doubt, and you put up a pup tent in the backyard or out in the pasture, and you slept out overnight. You thought, boy, this is cool. But and the kids would do this, and they would ask, why are we doing this, after a while? And the God would tell them, you tell your kids, this is to remember what the Lord did for our ancestors, bringing them out of the land of Egypt. 41. And ye shall keep it a feast unto the Lord 7 days in the year. It shall be a statute forever, or throughout your generations. Ye shall celebrate it in the 7th month. Verse 42. Ye shall dwell in booths 7 days. All that are Israelites born shall dwell in booths. And in a time of plenty, to remind them, as it states in Isaiah chapter 4, verse 6, that your wealth did not come by the strength of your own hand. Your wealth was given to you by the Lord. 43. That your generations, your children, may know that I made the children of Israel, or I provided the children of Israel to dwell in booths. When I brought them out of the land of Egypt, I am the Lord your God, Yahweh Yiri. The Lord will provide. And he certainly did provide for the children of Israel. A cloud by day, protecting them from the heat of the sun in the desert. A pillar of fire by night, showing them that he was there. And what a comfort that would be if you were sleeping in a tent and looked out and saw that pillar of fire over the Ark of the Covenant from the tabernacle. Verse 44, and Moses declared unto the children of Israel the feast of the Lord. And that is the way it was. We oftentimes, especially after covering the 23rd chapter of Leviticus, receive letters from students asking for an itemized list of what are the dates that we have all of these feasts. And I suspect that some of them take that list to their employer and say, I need these days off this year because of a religious holiday. Well, you know, number one, it's up to your boss to decide what days you work and what days you're off. I would advise any of you that wish to continue your employment to go by his or her days of work. But if we gave you dates, what are you going to do? Are you going to wait all year to repent of your sins on the Day of Atonement, when you have the blood of Jesus Christ that you can call on each and every day? Why wait a year to repent of your sins? Are you going to, on the matzah, are you going to gather a bundle of barley or wheat and shake it toward the Lord? when you have the bread of life? I think not. We have much, much better than these feasts of the Lord today. And of course, one of those feasts became our high Sabbath. I'm speaking of Passover, 1 Corinthians chapter 5, verses 6 and 7. Jesus Christ became our Passover. His blood on the cross is the same as the blood of the lamb on the doorpost was for the Israelites when the death angel passed over and took the firstborn. His blood prevents our death as well. And I'm not talking about something more important than physical death. We're talking about spiritual death, the death of the soul. Okay, enough on that subject. Let's go with chapter 24. What we're going to see here is the description of the menorah, the golden candlestick. We're going to be talking about the showbread at length, and we're also going to be talking about the punishment of a blasphemer. Let's go with chapter 24, verse 1. And the Lord spake unto Moses, saying, verse 2, command the children of Israel that they bring unto thee pure olive oil, oil olive, beaten for the light, to cause the lamps to burn continually. This command is only used twice here and in chapter 6, verse 9. And note, who was to bring the olive oil? They, meaning the congregation. It was kind of an offering to the Lord in itself. Now, many believe that the to cause the lamps to burn continually means that the lamps were to be burning 24 hours a day. That's not the case. We'll see in the next verse or two that the lamps were to be lit. This is on the golden candlestick, the menorah in the Hebrew language. It was to be lit at dusk, sundown, and burned throughout the night in the morning. And it was situated just outside the Holy of Holies, in the same location as the altar of golden incense offering, the menorah, and the table of showbread. Verse 3, without the veil, just outside the Holy of Holies, of the testimony, in the tabernacle of the congregation, shall Aaron order it from the evening unto the morning, before the Lord continually, in other words, perpetually. It shall be a statute forever in your generations. And the oil, always symbolic of truth. And the light, also a symbol that the people of Israel had truth. And they were to let their light shine throughout the night, lighting the darkness, if you will. Zechariah chapter 4, we have prophecy there of God's 7,000 elect. And in the last several verses of Zechariah chapter 4, we have prophecy in the Hebrew tongue. They're called the sons of oil. And they're also the two olive trees, if you will, of Revelation chapter 11. We're talking about the two witnesses. The two witnesses will be providing oil to the 7,000 of God's elect. That's truth just prior to the Antichrist appearing here on earth. Verse 4. He shall order the lamps, the priest, in other words, Aaron, upon the pure candlestick before the Lord continually. Verse 5. And thou shalt take fine flour, and bake 12 cakes thereof. 2/10 deals shall be in one cake. And this is what we're going to be talking about, is the showbread. And in the Hebrew, showbread is literally translated as bread of the face. And it was bread that was at the face of God in the Holy of Holies, just outside. Verse 6. And thou shalt set them in two rows, these are the showbread cakes, six on a row upon the pure table before the Lord. Now, I think more than rows, we could probably think of these as piles. If you have a Smith's Bible Dictionary, look up the word showbread, and you'll see an artist rendition of what he thought interpreted that the showbread, how it was to be arranged on the table of showbread. Now, the showbread were kind of the fruits of the labor of the people, or the fruits of the field, the labor in the field of the kingdom of God. It had, you know, spiritual significance as well as physical. Rich in biblical numerics, two rows of six is 12. You have 12 in 12 tribes of Israel. 12 in biblical numerics is also governmental perfection. The number two, is unity or witness. The number six, weakness of man. Verse 7. And thou shalt put pure frankincense upon each row or pile, that it may be on the bread for a memorial, even an offering made by fire unto the Lord. Now this sounds as though they put the frankincense directly on the bread. They didn't. We're going to see that the showbread cakes were to be eaten by the priest, and then the frankincense or incense, as we would call it today, would be burned. Josephus, a noted biblical historian, states that the incense or frankincense was actually kept in saucers by each pile of bread. Verse 8, every Sabbath he shall set it in order before the Lord continually, being taken from the children of Israel by an everlasting covenant. Every Sabbath day, the high priest was to have fresh cakes prepared and replace the old cakes, which were then to be eaten by the priest. And then this seen as a sign, I think, of the everlasting covenant. Verse 9, and it shall be Aaron's and his sons, and they shall eat it in the holy place, for it is most holy unto him of the offerings of the Lord made by fire by a perpetual statute. Showbread, one of four of the offerings considered to be most holy. Verse 10, and the son of an Israelitish woman, now we switch gears here, the law of a blasphemer, of an Israelitish woman whose father was an Egyptian, went out among the children of Israel. And this son of the Israelitish woman and a man of Israel strove together in the camp. They were quarreling or having a fight. There were Egyptians that came out of Egypt with the Israelites, such as this Israelitish woman was married to an Egyptian man, and they had a son. Verse 11, and the Israelitish woman's son, the one that was half of Egypt, blasphemed the name of the Lord and cursed. And they brought him unto Moses, and his mother's name was Shelomith, the daughter of Dibri of the tribe of Dan. Shelomith, from the word shalom, a form of it. Verse 12, and they put him in ward, that the mind of the Lord might be showed them. The mouth of the Lord could be inquired of. And, of course, they didn't have prisons at this point in time. They were all living in tents. But they put him under guard, if you will. Verse 13, and the Lord spake unto Moses, saying, verse 14, bring forth him that hath cursed without the camp, and let all that heard him lay their hands upon his head, and let all the congregation stone him. Death was the penalty, the judgment for blaspheming. Now, this laying on of hands For example, when the sin offering was made, the people would lay their hand, the offerer would lay their hand on the animal, transferring the sins of the people onto the animal, who the animal took the person's place in the sacrifice. The throwing off, the laying on of the hands, I think is symbolic of the throwing off from themselves the blasphemy that they had heard. Verse 15, "And thou shalt speak unto the children of Israel, saying, Whosoever curseth his God shall bear his sin." And this is the same phrase as "will bear his iniquity." In other words, God will judge and God will decide the punishment. Verse 16, and we'll stop for the day. "And he that blasphemeth the name of the Lord, he shall surely be put to death, and all the congregation shall certainly stone him, as well the stranger." In other words, this applies to foreigners just as it does to Israelites. "As he that is born in the land, when he blasphemeth the name of the Lord, shall be put to death." And repeated for the foreigner as it applies to the Israelites just as well. I think this is a type for the blaspheming of the Holy Spirit, which God's elect are prohibited from doing. Luke chapter 12, verse 10, and the following verses, we learn that God's elect are going to be delivered up, not in Luke 12, 10, but in other places in the New Testament. But in Luke 12, 10, the Israelites, the God's elect, I should say, are prohibited from premeditating what they're to say when they're delivered up, and also speaking their own mind. That's what blaspheming of the Holy Spirit is to refuse one of God's elect, to refuse the Holy Spirit. And it is a serious offense. It's so serious that it not only brings about the death of the flesh, such as when the people of Israel stoned a blasphemer, it brings about the death of the soul as well. When God says it's unforgivable, he means it is unforgivable. We've got a short message. We'll ask you to listen a moment, won't you please?
1: Genesis 1:46, the first six chapters in God's Word. The world that was. Did you realize there was a world age before this one? Same old world, different age. The creation itself. When were the races created? You see, all the races were created separately, and you'll find that documented in these particular CDs. How and what was the sin in the garden? It will be discussed in this series also. This is a must for the serious Bible scholar, for if you do not understand how it was in the beginning, you certainly will never understand the end. I think you will find this series very rewarding and certainly will answer questions that no doubt you have always wondered about. Genesis 1:46. Hey, I know you're going to enjoy this series.
0: Welcome back. We're glad you could join back with us. Let's have the 800 number, please. 800-643-4645. That number good throughout Puerto Rico, the U.S., and Canada. If you have a biblical question that you'd like to pose to possibly be answered on the air, feel free to call that number and leave your question. Please don't ask questions about a specific individual, denomination, or organization by name. We try to teach God's Word in a positive manner. Throwing out negative about others by name serves no purpose. We simply won't do it. We'll let God's Word do the teaching, the correcting, and the healing. If you're studying via the Internet somewhere around the world that's unable to use that 800 number, your announcer at the end of the hour will give you our mailing address. Quite all right to mail your questions in, being the point. Got a prayer request? We can do away with the telephone number. You don't need a telephone. You don't need paper and pencil and a mailing address. Talk to your Heavenly Father. Make time each day to go to Him in prayer. You know, I really don't think you have a lot of competition these days. It seems everyone is running here, running there, running around like chickens with their heads cut off. trying to make a living. They don't have time for God. And, you know, that hurts his feelings. He has feelings. He has emotions just like we do. Make time each day to talk with your Heavenly Father. I promise you, blessings follow. We do have these prayer requests. Father, we come united as one in the name of your Son, Jesus Christ. We ask you to look upon these, Father. You know their needs, illness in families, addictions to drugs, Father. You know, if it is your will, a special blessing on each of these. We also lift up our military troops and our law enforcement officers who are in harm's way around the world, Father. Watch over, guide, direct, touch, heal in Jesus' precious name. Amen and thank you, Father. All right, let's get to some questions and see what's on the mind of folks. First up today, we have Stephen, and Stephen's from Washington. What does it take to become a saint? Well, in the Old Testament, the word saint is kadosh, and it means, if you translate it, it means sacred. It is translated into the King James Version Bible as angel, a saint. It's also translated in reference to the sanctuary. In the New Testament, the Greek word means sacred or morally blameless. You want to know what it takes to become a saint? The saints in the New Testament are also God's election. If you want to be a saint, don't worship the Antichrist. Diana in West Virginia, did the seals and the trumps start after 1948 or before? 1948 is the year most likely that the fig tree, the fig shoot, was set out. That was the year that Israel became a nation again. 1967 is also a remote possibility. And if you don't know what that was, there was a war in 67, and some of the territories, the land, changed hands at that point in time. So most likely, though, 1948. Robert in Georgia, John 14:6. Does this mean that you can only be saved by Jesus? And yes, Jesus in the Hebrew tongue, though, keep in mind, is from the Hebrew word Yeshua. And it means Yahweh's Savior. And you can come to the Father only through the Son. And, you know, some religions might not agree with that, but guess what? I believe in the King James Version Bible. That's what God says. I believe it. Mildred in Illinois, thank you for your important service in teaching the Bible. You're welcome. I heard you say the church was built on Peter. I've always been taught, and Peter, you say, means rock. I've always been taught the church was built on Christ, the rock, capital R, meaning a great fortress. I can't read your writing. The rock concerning Peter was a small pebble. Please explain. A church teaches Peter was first, and you mention a rank in the church, and I'm not, that would give away which church it is. I'm not going to do that. But Peter, Matthew chapter 16, verse 18, Jesus makes it very clear, the words of Jesus. He says, "Thou art Peter, and upon this rock I will build my church." So God gives credentials to Peter there as the builder. Peter was a salty Christian. He denied Christ three times before the cock crew, which was a type for us. We're not going to deny Christ. We're going to be delivered up and witness before the Antichrist. But I see what you're saying. And yes, the rock you want to build your house on is Jesus Christ. But Jesus did give credentials to Peter as the builder of the church. The church was built on Peter. He was going to be crucified, Jesus. He knew he wasn't going to be able to do it. But the church had to start somewhere. It started with Peter, and it grew and grew and grew and grew. And who do we have here? Megan in Ohio. Question, what is the little book John eats in the book of Revelation? And you're referring to Revelation 10:9. And it's the same roll that Ezekiel ate in Ezekiel chapter 3, verse 1, and the following verses. It's the Word of God. I can't help but believe that after we leave this flesh life, that we also are going to be able to eat that roll, to take the Word of God within ourselves and to absorb it at levels that none of us is able to absorb the Word at this time. And don't ask me to document, that's my opinion. Antonio in Kentucky, what should I eat as far as God's health laws, as in clean and unclean, and where can I learn more about this in the Scripture? We just covered that in Leviticus chapter 11. God makes it very clear what is clean for us to eat, what is unclean for us to eat. If you want to be healthy, follow, you know, God made these bodies. He knows what makes them tick, and he knows what's healthy for them to eat. He knows what will make your body sick. So it's best to follow his health laws. DJ in Arkansas, I was doing a study with Pastor Arnold, and he referred to the shepherd kings and said the Kenites could not raise their own sheep. I think you're confused. The Egyptians would not raise their own sheep. How can I find out about the shepherd kings? He said it was another study for a different time. Could you please give me scripture where I can find this study? Thank you and God bless. Well, your main documentation is historical, and we offer two books here at the chapel that talk about the Hyksos, is what they were called, and they're known as the Shepherd Kings. And you're confused, but you're right. The Egyptians, to be a sheep herder, was the lowest thing, was being a shepherd of sheep. And so they imported some Israelites to raise sheep for them so that they could have wool and meat to eat, etc. The two books that we offer in our library that discuss the Hyksos, who are also known as the Shepherd Kings. They're called Shepherd Kings because they were shepherds and raised the sheep. The Great Pyramid Decoded and a study in pyramidology both discuss the Hyksos. Heather in Michigan, please guide me to overcome my confusion. My friend Gary said that Pastor Arnold said that women are superior to men. How can I help him to find the truth? I know that's not true, and I know women are to be hushed in the church. How can I show him he is wrong? He studies always. Well, Pastor Arnold was kidding when he said that women were superior to men. That women are to be hushed, I would point out Miriam, the sister of Aaron and Moses, was a prophetess. Deborah, not only a judge, but a prophetess. Huldah, a prophetess. And what about, well, that's Old Testament. What about New Testament? Philip had four daughters. All of them were virgins, and they did prophesy. More importantly, there's a time in the future, Acts chapter 2 tells us, that God will pour out his Spirit, and your sons and your daughters will prophesy. God didn't say anything about women being hushed in church. Doug from North Carolina, did Jesus have his own spirit or God's spirit when he walked the earth in the flesh? Wherever God and Jesus are, the Spirit of God, the Holy Spirit, is there also. Susanna, and I don't know where Susanna, Indiana is where Susanna's from. I love your show. I watch it every morning, my children, before I go to work and they go to school. It helps us get through our day. Thank you for such wonderful teachings from the Bible. God bless you and your staff. There is no better way to start your day than in God's Word. There is nothing you can do that will better prepare you for the day and for life in general. Thanks for sharing that witness, Susanna. Doris from Kentucky. I know it's our right to vote, but what do you do when you dislike both candidates? Well, I would, especially if we're talking about a presidential election, I would decide on the lesser of the two evils, and that's who I would cast my vote for. John in California. God said, always fish out of the right side of the boat. Conservative, in other words, is better than liberal. John in California, when Jesus comes back, how do we know when the tribulation is over? Will his coming be after the tribulation? Well, I would ask you, which tribulation? You see, there are two. There's the tribulation of Antichrist, which ends when Jesus Christ returns, the seventh trump. That is when the tribulation of Jesus Christ begins. You know, as it states in Revelation chapter 6, verse 16, many will be asking the mountains to fall on them so that they can to hide them from he who sits on the throne and the wrath of the Lamb. The only ones that need to fear the wrath of the Lamb are those who worshiped the Antichrist. But you've got Christians who go to church every Sunday, and sure enough, they're sitting there occupying a space on a pew every time the doors open, but they're going to be deceived. Why? Because they're not taught that the Antichrist returns first. And they're going to be thinking it is Jesus. They're going to worship him. They're going to have a lot of making up to do. You see, there's a wedding coming, and only those who are virgin brides will be fit to be the bride of Christ. Those who are spiritually in bed with Satan when the bridegroom returns are not going to be fit. The door is going to be shut. Jesus Christ is going to say, get out of my sight. I never knew you. That's when they're going to be praying for mountains to fall on them. Regina from Maryland, I believe it is. It's in Maryland or Missouri. You said that the 144,000 followed Satan for a moment, but they got it together and followed Christ in Revelation 14. But I can't find this. Please help. Well, 1 Kings chapter 19, verse 18 states that, and also Romans chapter 11, verse 4 in the New Testament, God states, I have reserved 7,000 who have not bowed a knee to Baal. The 144,000, what you heard us say, is they started to worship the Antichrist, but then they heard the witness of the 7,000, which I term very elect, and they go, that's truth. I knew that. Then you follow, why was Cain not a giant, excuse me, like the other descendants of the fallen angels? Well, you need to order a book from our library entitled Sargon the Magnificent. And Sargon was a descendant of Cain, and he was a big one. William and Deborah in Virginia. Question, Ezra chapter 4, verse 9. Who are the people today? Excuse me, and we thank you very much. Do pray for our family. We are praying for you all. Well, thank you, and you are in our prayers. Ezra chapter 4, verse 9 is speaking of a letter that was sent to all the leaders of Persia. And it was kind of a brainwashing letter saying, if you let those people that went back to Jerusalem rebuild the walls and whatnot, they're going to stop paying tribute. So I don't know what your question is. Please be a little more specific. Sue in New York, can you help me understand the historical facts surrounding Yeshua's birth, marking the time AD, BC? It seems like the Roman Empire was in charge at the time. That's true. So which leader appointed this as the new beginning of time? It sounds like they were against our Savior and salvation. I've never heard this explained before. Thank you for taking time to answer. And I'm going to have to beg off, Sue. I don't have time to go into that here on this format. I hope that you have a companion Bible. If you do have a companion Bible, make a note of Appendix 179, Section 3, Roman numeral 3. And it lists the actual years, the conception date of not only Jesus Christ, but John the Baptist, which is very much involved in determining the conception date of Jesus Christ. And that's Appendix 179, Roman numeral 3. Dorothy in South Carolina, I have virgin olive oil, and in the name of Jesus Christ, I ask him to bless it. I can't sleep very much, so I put some on each of my bedposts. Is this wrong? If I believe the Lord will help me sleep, you have changed my lifestyle, let's say the Word has, in a wonderful way through our Lord in heaven. I love you and your ministry. I don't have a church right now and don't know if I can find one that can help me like you do. Thank you very much, Dorothy. And you're welcome, Dorothy. And there's nothing wrong with using the olive oil. If you want God's protection from evil thoughts, anything negative, nothing wrong with anointing yourself and ordering all negative and all evil away from you. And I can hear it now, a lot of Christians going, anointing oil, what is that? And what is that for? Well, you've never been taught the Word of God. James chapter 5, verse 14, if any of you is sick, go to the elders and ask them to lay hands and anoint the name Christ. Excuse me, in the Greek language is Christos. And it means the anointed one. So nothing wrong with using olive oil for that purpose. Yvette in Texas, is it possible at the end or the beginning of each broadcast, can you put a note in to say when the program will be repeated? Sometimes I get busy and miss parts and I don't want to miss a single word. Well, no problem. It's not possible to do what you're asking, but Yvette, I would say you probably don't know that on request you can obtain a satellite schedule which shows the repeat times through the day. So if you miss a program, no problem. You can tune in another hour and catch it at that time. I'm out of time. I want you all to know that I love you a great deal. Why? Because you enjoy studying God's Word in depth. He loves you as well. We are brought to you by your tithes and offerings. If we've helped you, help us keep coming to you and to reach out to others of our brothers and sisters who are lost in this world of darkness. One thing most important, though, it's this. You stay in His Word every day. Every day in your Father's Word is a good day, even with trouble. You know why? It's because Jesus is the living Word.
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The Mark of the Beast on CD is our free introductory offer to you. 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You need to know what the Mark of the Beast is. As it's written in Revelation chapter 13, verse 8, many will be deceived. Christ said in Mark 13, 23, "Behold, I have foretold you all things." 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

0: Welcome to the Shepherd's Chapel Network Family Bible Study Hour with Pastor Arnold Murray. Wisdom is understanding God's Word. Pastor Murray's unique teaching approach brings God's Word alive with meaning as he takes you on a chapter-by-chapter, verse-by-verse study of God's letter to you, the Bible. And now here is Pastor Arnold Murray.
1: Good day to you. God bless you. Say welcome to the Shepherd's Chapel. Welcome to this family Bible study hour. Back in our Father's Word, how precious it is. We concluded in the last lecture, chapter 26, verse 14, where he said, I haven't eaten food of mourning, neither have I taken aught thereof of any unclean use, nor given aught thereof for the dead, meaning the spiritually dead. You want to be careful when you're analyzing God's Word. A lot of churches, I'm not judging them, they're just spiritually dead. By that I mean they never teach God's Word chapter by chapter and verse by verse, whereby you don't really get God's Word there. And quite frankly, if you don't have God's Word, you're spiritually dead, because all the promises of God, that's what blesses you and gives you promise and love of Almighty God. So you don't want to go there. And in the last lecture, as I concluded, in the second epistle of John, you learn what the penalty for even doing that is. So we pick it up then with chapter 26, verse 15, and let's go with it. It reads, "Look down from thine holy habitation," speaking to the Father, "from heaven, and bless thy people Israel, and the land which thou hast given us, as thou swearest unto our fathers, a land that floweth with milk and honey." And you know, wherever those children have traveled, we've had that milk and honey. A land of plenty, overproducing, if anything, and sharing with other people. Though there was one thing we were never to do. We were to lend to nations, but never borrow. Never borrow from another nation. Do you understand why? Because we're supposed to depend on the Father. And anytime you have to depend on some other nation, this would be like the children of Israel trying to depend on Pharaoh whenever they were about to be taken captive into Babylon. God doesn't appreciate that. He wants you to call on him. He is the deliverer. He is our salvation. Verse 16. "This day the Lord thy God hath commanded thee to do these statutes," that's the ritual, "and judgments," that's either reward or discipline, correction. "Thou shalt therefore keep and do them with all thine heart and with all thine soul." And the commandment, of course, is the law. That doesn't change. The rituals do change. Christ fulfills some of them. And this is why many people misunderstand the law. They don't know the difference. Verse 17. "Thou hast avouched," or let's modernize it and say avowed, "the Lord this day to be thy God, and to walk in his ways, and to keep his statutes," that's the ritual, "and his commandments," the law, "and his judgments," that's reward or correction, "and to hearken unto his voice." I mean, listen to what God says. Well, how does God speak? Through the letter. The letter he's written to you. We're reading it right now. He's talking to you. Verse 18. "And the Lord hath avouched," that's to say avowed, this is he avowing to you, "thee this day to be his peculiar people, as he hath promised thee, and that thou shouldest keep all his commandments." You keep that law. You keep God's law, it keeps you out of trouble. That's the reason being. When it not only, it has a twofold meaning, purpose. It not only keeps you out of trouble, it brings God's blessings down on you and your family. That's a good combination, verse 19, to complete. "And to make thee high above all nations, which he hath made, in praise and in name and in honor, and that thou mayest be an holy people unto the Lord thy God, as he hath spoken." Is it not remarkable that this nation under God indivisible, with liberty and justice for all, has allowed certain fringe elements to slip in, and instead of practicing God's word, that is morally correct, they work in this folly of politically correct. Okay, and actually have the people buy it. Not all of us do. Political correctness died when the saying was made, let's roll. We're tired of it, not taking it any longer. God's children stand up and depend on Almighty God. Do not let people rob you of Christ, of any of his holy days, any of his celebrations, and let the Scrooges go out the window and peddle their own goods somewhere else. It doesn't belong in America. And period. That's not politically correct. I could care less. It's morally correct. Do you know why? Because as long as we worship God, he blesses America. And when we start going against God's word, borrowing money from other nations and everything, God's going to let us pay a little for it. So you better be talking to him and using your head as far as choice is concerned. And our Isaiah chapter 3 verse 4 comes to pass, you have little children as leading you, or they act with the minds of little children. You got to have God's blessings to survive in this world, for Satan likes to swoop up those that will listen. Chapter 27 verse 1, the message continues. Verse 1 reads, and Moses with the elders of Israel commanded the people, saying, keep all the commandments, the law, which I command you this day. Don't you change any of them, and you keep them if you want God's blessings. 2, and it shall be on the day when you shall pass over Jordan unto the land which the Lord thy God giveth thee, that thou shalt set thee up great stones and plaster them with plaster. I don't know, how about your mind? Have you plastered it lately with the word of God? Have you, you know, setting up stones to remember? Where are we going to put these things? Verse 3, and thou shalt write upon them all the words of this law, which when thou art passed over, that thou mayest go in unto the land which the Lord thy God giveth thee, a land that floweth with milk and honey, as the Lord God of thy fathers hath promised thee. And you know, wherever our people have migrated, the children of Israel, they have picked stones ever so far and chiseled in the commandment of God in stone. Many of you have seen our documentary from Mystery Mountain, which in Los Lunas, New Mexico, were the Ten Commandments, not in modern Hebrew, in ancient Paleo-Hebrew, the commandments written in stone, even before this nation became a nation. But the land was here, promised of God, blessed of God, and those commandments stand. And that's not the only place we found in stone the Ten Commandments in Paleo-Hebrew for many, many years. There's no accidents. God has a people, and that people migrate. As he said, I'm going to scatter you. God says he's going to scatter, he's going to scatter. Verse 4, therefore it shall be when you be gone over Jordan that you shall set up these stones which I command you this day in Mount Ebal, and thou shalt plaster them with plaster. Now wait just a minute. Do you remember Mount Ebal? It's important that you do. You're not going to have it. Chapter 11, verse 29. What did it say about Ebal? I want you to know which mountain is which here. Okay? Remember the two mountains? He said, I'm going to give you one, you'll be blessed, and the other cursed. Which mountain was the curse in? Chapter 11, verse 29 of this same chapter, and a curse, if you will not obey the commandments of the Lord your God, but turn aside out of the way which I command you this day to go after other gods which you have not known. And it shall come to pass when the Lord thy God, this is verse 29, hath brought thee in unto the land whither thou goest to possess it, that thou shalt put the blessings upon Mount Gerizim and the curse on Mount Ebal. Oh, now figure this out here. God wants to set a stone. Remember what Ebal means? It means bald. I mean, there was nothing on it. It's just a rock. That's where I want you to put my altar. And I want you to write these commandments on it. And now you want to think about this. God doesn't do anything without a reason. Why would he do this? Well, it's really quite simple. God doesn't give any piece of ground over to Satan. God's law will overcome the curse that is placed on Mount Ebal for those that believe the word of God. There it is. Well, so he said, you're going to do that on the mountain that has the curse. Verse 5, and there shalt thou build an altar unto the Lord thy God, an altar of stones. Thou shalt not lift up any iron tool upon them. Man always messes up everything he touches. God said, I want my pure natural formation placed there. I want it built with that. Don't let man touch it. You use my stone. 6, thou shalt build the altar of the Lord thy God of whole stones, and thou shalt after offer burnt offerings thereon unto the Lord thy God. Even on this mountain that's cursed, God doesn't give an inch to Satan. Verse 7, and thou shalt offer peace offerings, and shalt eat there and rejoice before the Lord thy God. Rejoice on a mountain that has the curse? God's children can rejoice anywhere. Well, how is that? Because God is with us. He will never leave us. He will never forsake us. Many people get depressed and they don't stop and think, God will never leave you. He will never forsake you. So snap out of it. Brace up and know God loves you. Even if you're on a mountain that's cursed, you don't have to worry about it because God is with you. And you be happy. Rejoice. Verse 8. And thou shalt write upon the stones all the words of this law very

plainly. That means you put it up in real simple form where a child can understand it. You put it where everybody can see it. No problem. Verse 9. And Moses and the priest, the Levite, spake unto all Israel, saying, Take heed, be careful, and hearken, O Israel, this day thou art become the people of the Lord thy God. And so it is. Through this people would come Messiah, the Savior. Verse 10, Thou shalt therefore obey the voice of the Lord thy God, and do his commandments and his statutes, which I command thee this day. You're going to hold that law. You're going to live under that law. Do you know something? That's why you can reach in your pocket and pull out a coin. What does it say? In God we trust. Well, I've always wondered why we were so blessed. You can go down to the Rio Grande River and look on the other side, and hey, they're gunning each other down with drugs and kidnappings, and you know, the farmers are not, they're plowing with a burro, and here on this side they have a huge tractor, and God is blessing. How come that be? It's just across the river. God blesses America. That has no bearing whatsoever on a people. It's God's promise for the nation that brings God into the equation of its existence. That's why we have the very blessings of God. And as we, you know, this is why Christians and people of other faiths must stand against those perverts that would pull God away from America. Are we, if it should happen, we're nothing but Sodom and Gomorrah without God. And you remember what Moses said about that. He said, Lord, don't destroy it. If I find one person there, God destroyed it. You know, God only goes so far. You don't push him past a certain line. And he brings about correction. That's what he's about to do right here. Listen to it carefully. Verse 11, And Moses charged the people the same day, saying, 12, These shall stand upon Mount Gerizim to bless the people. That's the mountain, remember, that had the blessing. When ye are come over Jordan, Simeon, Levi, and Judah, Issachar, Joseph, and Benjamin. There's six of them. They were all children of the wife Leah and Rachel. Now, the other six are by handmaidens, and Reuben, who, because he seduced one of his father's wives, comes in the second group. Verse 13, And these shall stand upon Mount Ebal to curse. Reuben, that was the senior one. Gad, Asher, Zebulun, Dan, and Naphtali. And that's 6 and 6 is 12. But many might say, well, that seems a little unfair to me. No, it isn't. God will never leave you nor forsake you. I don't care which tribe you're in. And whether you are in a land that's cursed or what, doesn't matter. You're not part of the curse. You rise above it by having God in your life and in your family's life. No step for a stepper. Got it? Verse 14, And the Levite shall speak and say unto all the men of Israel with a loud voice. That means you make it clear where everyone can hear. 15, Cursed be the man that maketh any graven or molten image an abomination unto the Lord, the work of the hands of the craftsman, and putteth it in a secret place. And all the people shall answer and say, Amen. In other words, this is the first of the curses. Now, you're not going to participate in it. Well, which mountain would this happen? Either one of them. Didn't matter which mountain you were on, don't do it, or you are cursed. Even if you're on the mountain of blessing, go ahead, try your luck. Verse 16, Cursed be he that setteth light by his father.

0: with them, that's fine. Don't, however, hold them in contempt. God doesn't like that. Why? Because through them, you're here, and he loves you. 17, cursed be he that removeth his neighbor's landmark. And all the people shall say, amen. Now, you know, back in 1914, we covered this in more detail. And remember that your landmark, in a sense, has to do with your inheritance. And it's real easy, if you're not careful, to remove someone's inheritance by taking them out of the group of the peculiar people and teaching them something that is spiritually dead. Let's say, as an example, we know from Mark chapter 13 that, and 12 and 13, that you're supposed to make a stand against the false Christ. And let's say that someone comes along and moves that purpose and says, you're going to fly away. You don't have to study God's word. You don't even have to worry about God's word. You're going to be gone. Gone where? That's not what God's word says. God's word says in the great book of Mark that you're going to be delivered up before the false Messiah. It's your heritage. It is your purpose, your destiny, that the Holy Spirit would speak through you. You're not to even premeditate what you would say beforehand. And so it is that people grow confused. Don't move someone's landmark, whether it be in real estate or spiritual inheritance. Our spiritual inheritance is far more valuable than any piece of property, any chunk of land. Your spiritual inheritance is to be with God and inherit God himself eternally, forever. So you can see how serious it is for someone to move a person's inheritance, his landmark, his very soul, for false teaching. It's a very serious charge and cursed by Almighty God. And the people all said, amen, that's that, that's the way it is, so be it. Verse 18. Cursed be he that maketh the blind to wander out of the way. And all the people shall say, amen, that's that, and that's all there is to it. Now, what most people would overlook in this, nobody's going to mislead a blind person, unless they're very evil, into a ditch, okay? Because when the blind lead the blind, they fall in a ditch. So then we can reason, when we say blind leading the blind, we know that has a spiritual connotation, that if you're spiritually blind and claim to be a preacher, claim to be a teacher of God's word, and you're spiritually blind, and you lead others into that blindness, then we see what Christ would teach, that the blind lead the blind into the ditch, or that is said. So what a terrible thing it is to claim to deliver a message from Almighty God, and it doesn't come from this word, the letter that he sent to us. How presumptuous some people can be with the judgment of their own soul. Especially when God himself, in these 12 cursings here, 12 tribes, 12 cursings, whereby you learn, if you want to please God, if you want God's blessings, you don't want to commit any of these. Never lead someone into an unknown area and claim to be knowledgeable. Well, how do I know the difference? It's all written here. It's all written in God's word. If it isn't there, you're probably being misled. Verse 19, we've got 19, next verse, 19. Cursed be he that perverteth the judgment of the stranger, fatherless, and widow, and all the people shall say amen. That's that, that's it, that's all there is to it. Now, who perverts the judgment or the common sense of a stranger, an orphan, or a widow woman. Okay. Well, who would, you know, if you use good judgment, you're going to be saving. You're going to take care of your property. And misleading an orphan or a widow or even a stranger to beat them out of their monies, to beat them out of their property, to tell them a perverted story about you could buy your way into heaven by supporting this church that's spiritually dead. Do you know why I can guarantee you that the church would be spiritually dead? Because God doesn't send out beggars. And no true man of God is ever going to tell you you can buy your way into heaven. You can't. You have to earn it. You do that by loving him. We have many people that take advantage of widows and strangers and orphans. Don't ever, if you want to be cursed, just have to it. And then wonder what happened to you. Verse 20. Cursed be he that lieth with his father's wife, because he hath uncovered his father's skirt, and all the people shall say amen. The father's skirt is when the skirt goes over the woman, they become one wife. Now, and this is many people in misunderstand. They say, how can you prove from Noah that Ham slept with Noah's wife? Well, that's what uncovering your father's nakedness is. Leviticus chapter 20, verse 11. Leviticus chapter 18, verse 8. And Deuteronomy 27, verse 20. A child can understand. Read it for yourself. Verse 21, cursed be he that lieth with any manner of beast, and all the people shall say amen. Bestiality is a serious thing and brings about a curse. 22, cursed be he that lieth with his sister, the daughter of his father, or the daughter of his mother, and all the people shall say amen. That's that. That's the way it is. That's incest. And that'll bring a curse. God doesn't like it. 23, cursed be he that lieth with his mother-in-law, and all the people shall say amen, because it's your wife's mother. Okay. That's that. That's the way it is, and no more need be said. Verse 24, cursed be he that submitteth his neighbor secretly, and all the people shall say amen. That smiteth his neighbor secretly. Well, that kills him. Okay. I got away with it. Oh, no, you didn't. No, you didn't. God knows. And the curse is there. That's that. That's it. And no more need be said. There are reasons. Now, many people... Well, let's go one more. Let's take up the last curse, 25. Not the last, but next. Cursed be he that taketh reward to slay an innocent person, and all the people shall say amen. Now, I want to say something here, because we have military that are, and a lot of so-called Bible thumpers. They'll say, well, don't you realize that you could go to hell for having to shoot someone in the military and destroy the enemy, that's murder? No, it isn't. That is not murder. Murder is criminal homicide. God's word always allows self-defense in any form. God himself has ordered certain people. He's ordered certain people to be destroyed right here as we cross the Jordan. And ever since then, he has ordered certain people to be destroyed that put in danger those that follow God's law, that have his blessings. So don't ever try to put this trip on a military person that gives us the freedom of religion that we so enjoy in this great nation, that protect it, that give us the opportunity to breathe free air. And don't ever let anyone take that away from you. Many of us have shed blood protecting this nation, and we take a very dim view of some crackpot trying to take away the freedoms of this nation. We won't stand for it, period. So therefore, don't ever try to come down on our military persons that protect this nation and say they're a sinner and they're cursed for it. They're not. As a matter of fact, Psalms 144 is David praying, God, give me the strength to be a good soldier, to be able to conquer and put my enemy under my feet, killing, okay, that would destroy innocent people. No, the key word there in chapter 25, to slay an innocent person. Enemies of this nation are not innocent. They're trying to destroy our rights to worship God as we see fit. So it is. And the people always said, amen, that's it, and no more need be said. Verse 26, to complete. Cursed be he that confirmeth not all the words of this law to do them. And all the people shall say, amen. That's that. No more need be said. Anybody that refuses to follow this word, you're cursed. End of story. That's it. No more need be said. So, you know, it is so easy to please God when you have the knowledge. I mean, God is laying it out for you here. He's letting you know what it is that will bring misery into your life. Well, let me think a moment. What should I do then? Don't do any of them. And keep misery out of your life, and that way you can go right on Ebal, the old mountain that's cursed, and worship God and rejoice. As we stated in an earlier verse where God himself said you would write these words that you would go to Ebal and you would rejoice, even though it is cursed. Right? Because it doesn't apply to you. You rise above that. You have the love of God because you're a child of God. And how God does love his children. You know, it is amazing to me that when God simplifies things to the point where you know how to have his blessings, that means things work good for you, that you would go a different route. When you know what's at the end of that road, you know the cursings are there. And you know that God is all-knowing. When you fall short, he knows it. So don't go there. It's cursed. And you don't need any part of that. And that's why you choose rather the rejoicing. Even though you're on Ebal, the cursed mountain. And rejoice because God loves you. And I don't care if you're in the middle of 1,000 curses. God will protect you, and you can rejoice. You rise above it. It has no effect on you whatsoever, and all the people can say amen. That's that. No more need be said. All right. Bless your heart. You listen a moment, won't you please?
1: The Mark of the Beast on CD is our free introductory offer to you. 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As it's written in Revelation chapter 13, verse 8, many will be deceived. There is no need for you to be deceived. Christ said in Mark 13, 23, behold, I have foretold you all things. 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
0: And there we are back again. Let's have the 800 number, please. 1-800-643-4645. That number is good from Puerto Rico, throughout the U.S., Alaska, Hawaii, all over Canada. And, you know, if the Spirit moves, you got a question, you share it. Won't you do that? Please never ask a question about a particular reverend denomination or organization. Our Father does not wish that we judge. He's the judge. And when we leave the judgment to him, guess what? It's always done rightly. He knows when to punish, he knows when to correct, and he knows when to bless. 100% accuracy. So that's why you want to leave it in his hands. Man always messes things up. That's why he said, don't you dare put a tool to the rocks of my altar. When man messes stuff up, let God be God and stay out of the way. And love him naturally because he loves you. Those of you that listen by shortwave around the world, it's always a pleasure hearing from you. And your announcer at the end of the hour will give you a mailing address. Again, always a pleasure. Now, we can do away with that number. We can do away with the address. Why? God loves you. Do you know that he knows what you're thinking right now? And you need to tell him that you love him because that's what he wants from you more than anything else. Hosea 6:6. Let him know you love him. And he returns that love. That's a blessing that you'd never want to miss out on. Let's go to his throne. Father, around the globe we come. We ask that you lead, guide, direct, Father. Touch in Yeshua's precious name. Thank you, Father. Amen. There are many troubles in the world, but our Father is still on the throne and everything's in good shape. Never let him see you sweat on your first cruise. We've got it made. We're children of God. Questions, and we're going to go with Larry from Arizona. Will the Antichrist be able to make us believe in him? You know, hypnotize I'm going to think that might be migraine manage or anything of that like that. No, he won't. He will not have that authority, but he can certainly make things appear to be what they're not. But when you are anchored in the Word of God and you know the Holy Spirit is with you, you got nothing to worry about. He can never deceive you. Our Father makes it pretty easy for us to know the difference. The false Christ comes first. That's why he's 666, six sealed, six trump, and the sixth vial. And the true Christ doesn't come until the seventh. So a child knows who he is. That he's the fake. And besides, when you read Revelation chapter 9, verse 4, God tells him, touch not mine anointed. Now, you can go down there and deceive many people, but don't you dare touch one that has the seal of God in their forehead. So Satan is forbid from touching any one of God's elect. It would be a hard knock for him. Ted from California. Thank you. We enjoy the blessing. I'm having trouble finding the valley of the bones in the Bible, also its meaning and what it implies. Well, it's Ezekiel chapter 37. And in that valley, it is identified in Ezekiel 37 as the whole house of Israel. It's an imaginary valley. The people are all there. How did God get their attention? What did he tell Ezekiel to do to them? The answer is within that. It's real simple. He said, preach to them. Prophesy to them the word of God. So Ezekiel gets up and he tells God is our Father. The Antichrist is coming first. Many people are going to be deceived by flyaway doctrine. And absolutely identify what happened in the garden. And life begins to come on to life, and truth on to truth. And the bones that were so dry and spiritually dead, the spirit of life bounces into them, and they become a mighty people because the truth revives them. And God said again, what do you see, Ezekiel? He says, I see a little bit going on. He said, well, preach some more. And Ezekiel preached more. He told how that Armageddon and Haman Gog would come. And how we would stand against the false Christ. And that house was delivered by preaching and by teaching until even the two sticks, Judah and Israel, were joined back into one house at the return of Christ and how precious it is. Ezekiel 37. I can't make this name E-L-I-Z. Eli. Ellie, I'm going to say, from Alabama. Pastor Murray, will God forgive me for what I did and said to God after my 16-year-old son died? Of course he will. You're his child, and he loves you. And naturally, when you lose one, you being his child, you know how he would feel if he lost you because you lost your child. But know that your child is with him, and your child is in good shape, and God loves you for that. So let him know that you love him. Our Father is a forgiving God. He isn't the one with the red long-handled underwear and the pitchfork. God is a God of love. The pitchfork goes with Satan, okay? He'll trick you into believing God wouldn't forgive you. Don't let him. God loves you, and we do too. No name. Can you clarify or document in Genesis where Ham had sex with Noah's wife? I just don't get that from the scripture. Well, you know, today's lecture kind of fits you, didn't it? Because you learned there what taking your father's skirt means. You see, when a man places his skirt over the woman, they're married. In God's eyes, that means I'm taking you under my care as mine. But all you got to do, I mean, it's very plain to uncover your father's nakedness. Leviticus 20:11. It's real simple. To uncover your father's nakedness is to lie with his wife. Incest. This is why Noah didn't curse Ham. He cursed Canaan and run him away because he didn't want, it wasn't his son. So I really don't know why you have trouble with it. It's very clear. In today's lecture even, it was touched on again. Comment for Pastor Murray, comforting to know that when she, a friend, died, she sat up and said, "I see you, Jesus." And thank you, Charles, for sharing that. Many people know that pastors and others have seen in the transition of passing where people see loved ones or even the Christ himself. That's not an unusual thing, but it is always a comfort. Kathy from Alabama. Is the raiser of taxes a supernatural entity or just influenced by the principalities of power of Satan? No, it's one that has the political power to raise taxes on all people. And he will try to raise taxes on the whole world. And that's the raiser of taxes is just a politician that gains enough power or thinks he does to tax the whole world, or especially his own people, tax them right out of their bonnet. And you read that in Daniel 11:20 is correct. And he comes just before the Antichrist does. It's one of the signs of the times that you want to take note of as time marches on, and certainly it's marching. Judy from Oregon. Question, does the Bible say that you have to associate with ones that have caused you family problems? I wish them well, but let them stay on their side of the street. That's fine. If somebody's causing you trouble, you don't need trouble. You know, a wise person does not allow trouble in their home. You stay away from it. Paul would teach in the New Testament, if it's possible, get along with your neighbor. With some people, it's impossible. And so instead of getting along with them, then stay away and avoid the trouble as best you can. And that's the best way to deal with it. You're right. You're not shunning them or anything else. Just they're not your kind, and you don't need to be around them. You don't have to tell them personally even you forgive them. But it's best to get it out of your system and ignore them and go your way. David from North Carolina. My question, it may seem dumb, but I can't find an answer to it, and it weighs so heavily on my mind that it's interfering with my other learning. What's the difference, if any, between a spiritual body and an angelic body? Well, what is an angel? You're mixing two things here, okay? An angel means, being properly translated, a messenger. So a messenger could be even in a flesh body, okay? But certainly the spiritual body, most angels are in a spiritual body because that's who God sends. God cannot send necessarily a flesh person as a messenger unless it be someone teaching his message. That he does. But angels from heaven are in spiritual bodies. No problem. Don't make a big issue of it, because an angel is just a messenger. Don from Oklahoma. I've been a preacher for 50 years, but you have taught me so much I didn't know. Question, how did the angels get flesh women pregnant? I would like to have a session with you sometime. Well, we have a session whenever you like here over via the etherways. And thanks for the comment. How do angels get flesh women pregnant? What image was Adam made in? God and the angels. God said, let us make man in our image. And so Adam and an angel, or child of God, look exactly alike. Only Adam is flesh and they are in a spiritual angelic body. Now, we were fed in the wilderness for 40 years on angels' food. That's what manna is, as it's written in the great book of Psalms. Angels' food. Angels' food will sustain this body because it's just like it, only a different substance. Therefore, it was quite easy, as you read in Genesis 6, for the Nephilim, which is a Hebrew word that means fallen angel, were able to impregnate. Rather than being born of a woman, they choose to seduce woman. And they did, and of course it was a hybrid, and the offspring was not natural. It was a hybrid and called a gibor in the Hebrew tongue, meaning a giant. Okay, I hope that helps you. Good to hear from you. From Missouri is Sally, and my question that came up asked me, could the Antichrist be a woman? I looked and tried to get this answer, but was not able to do so. Well, it's real simple. Antichrist is Satan, okay? And Satan is not a woman. Satan is very much a male, and he is Antichrist. Antichrist is not some man born of woman. It's Satan himself. He wants that role. You know, Paul makes it very clear in 2 Thessalonians chapter 2 that when you see the son of perdition, that's Satan. He's the only one that's been sentenced to perish by name. Stand in the holy place claiming to be God. That's the Antichrist. It's Satan himself. So it is definitely... I know that a lot of men would like for you to think that women were the devil, but maybe women think he's the devil too. But the Antichrist is a man. Sharon from New Jersey. Where in the Bible does it tell you how to get spirits out of your house? Probably in Luke chapter 10, verse 19, God gives you power over all your enemies, spirits, scorpions, the whole bunch, okay? And you have to anoint. You anoint with the oil of our people, as you are instructed in James chapter 5. And it is the name of Christ that you anoint your house to be healed from problems in the family, from bad spirits entering. You block them from entering in the name of Jesus Christ. And so it is. William from Texas, would you please document in the Bible where it says it's okay for one person to baptize another without being a pastor? Well, you know, John the Baptist baptized Christ, and he wasn't a pastor. He didn't have a church somewhere. He was a ward, prophet's robe, and he baptized Christ. You see, baptism has nothing. Now, if you're going to join a church, if that's why you're being baptized, then you need to go to that church to be baptized after you join it. Because a lot of churches would not recognize a Christian baptizing a believer. But Christ will. That's just the way it is. Because the baptism doesn't have anything to do with the pastor or a prophet or a shepherd. It has to do with the person making a statement. The person being baptized is making a personal statement when he is or she is baptized, saying, I believe that Jesus Christ went into the tomb, that's under the water symbolically, and that he arose, he resurrected into eternal life, and I believe upon him and am a follower of his. So the man doesn't have anything to do with it. Again, like I said, if you're going to join a church and you want them to recognize your baptism, you probably need to let them do it. But Christ will, a lot of times there are people that live in the country that are miles and miles from where there isn't even a church. And therefore, that's why that I say, and it is true, that any Christian can baptize another Christian. Sandra from Michigan, could you tell me how to anoint my house? Well, I just answered that. You take the oil of our olive oil. Well, you know, how do you say olive in a tree in the Hebrew tongue? El-Yah, the sacred name of Almighty God. It doesn't do the healing or the protecting, but it is your obedience to use it as God told you to. And many might say, well, I didn't know Christians were supposed to anoint. Don't you know what the name Christ means? It means the anointed one. The etymology of his name even comes from rubbing as though anointing. So Christians should anoint. Because, and not the oil is power, but the obedience of using it in the name of Jesus Christ, ordering a healing or anything negative, asking rather. David from Tennessee, in Isaiah chapter 43, verse 10, who are they referring to? Are we considered as witnesses of Christ? Of course you are. It's God's elect specifically. Go on down in that 43rd chapter of Isaiah that you're reading in there to the 26th verse. And you'll get some real good information there. It'll be God talking to you. You know what God will say to you in that? Chapter 43 and verse 26, he'll say to you, remind me of all my promises so that I can justify you. And we'll talk about it and I can justify you. So he wants you to talk to him about the promises. Well, where are the promises? All through God's word. That's why you want to really study God's word to show yourself approved, rightly dividing the word. To receive his blessings, not cursings. Irene from Pennsylvania, is it true that the apostles are the only ones who can forgive sin? Christ is the only one forgiving sin, okay? Joe from Kentucky, and it's real easy. You know, when Christ died on the cross and rose, but even while in the tomb, he rent the veil over the Holy of Holies, and it wasn't just a flimsy thing, from top to bottom, where not only the priest came in, but anybody can come in. That's why anyone can baptize, if they know that they have the blessings of God. And ask him, ask Jesus for forgiveness, ask the Father forgiveness in Jesus' name, okay, and you're forgiven. Joe from Kentucky, maybe. You have to talk that over with him. Joe from Kentucky, where in the Bible is the genealogy of Adam to Jesus? Well, there's only one place. It's not in Matthew 1. That's Joseph, who was Christ's adopted father. Okay. You will find the true genealogy of Jesus all the way from Adam in Luke chapter 3, which is the genealogy of his mother Mary, and it will say by Joseph, but it is not begats, because it is by law. In other words, they were in-laws to Joseph, but it's the true birthright of Mary. There's a little addition you have to give to it, though. That is the fact that Mary's mother was a Levite. Her father, Helio, as you will learn, was of Judah. So Christ was, that's why he can be called Melchizedek, for he is both the king line and the priest line. Donna from Maryland, what was the Bible reference in either Matthew or Deuteronomy about capital punishment? Well, more than one place, but specifically Deuteronomy chapter 19, it states, if a man lies in wait, this has nothing to do with the crime of passion, and only someone that is spiritually learned in God's word can listen to both sides and determine whether it was a crime of passion or whether it was an evil, evil person that for no reason took an innocent life. Okay, that's criminal homicide, and that's explained by Christ in Matthew chapter 5, along about verse 20 through 25. He doesn't change the law, and if you kill, the word in the Greek is phonions, which means criminal homicide, you're liable, you'll probably be judged and perish. Maybe, maybe not. You got to take that up with the Father. That's his business. Camille from Pennsylvania. What is the difference between righteous judgment and discernment? Oh, there's a lot of difference. Righteous judgment is only God can perform that. He is the judge, and he doesn't need our help doing it. And discernment is something that every Christian should use. As if you have spiritual discernment, you can even feel in a room when someone with a negative spirit walks in the room. You're aware of it. When, quite frankly, if a Kenite, a believer in their particular religion, walks into a room, you can feel it. You know it. Spiritual discernment. It's something that comes with our Father's word, rightly dividing it. And I'm out of time. Hey, you know what? I love you all because you enjoy studying our Father's word, chapter by chapter, verse by verse. But you know what? God loves you for it. That's what's most important. And when he loves you, boy, he blesses you. He really does. It makes his day when you study his word. You make his day, boy, is he going to make yours. Brought to you by your tithes and offerings. If we've helped you, you help us keep coming to you. Once you do that, blessing God again, he always blesses you. But you know what? Most important in your life to keep you from the curses, you stay in his word. Every day in his word is a good day, even with trouble. Do you know why? Because Jesus, Yeshua, he is the living word.
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The Mark of the Beast on CD is our free introductory offer to you. What is the Mark of the Beast? 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You need to know what the Mark of the Beast is. As it's written in Revelation chapter 13, verse 8, many will be deceived. There is no need for you to be deceived. Christ said in Mark 13, 23, "Behold, I have foretold you all things." 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

0: Welcome to the Shepherd's Chapel Network Family Bible Study Hour with Pastor Dennis Murray. Wisdom is understanding God's Word. Pastor Murray's unique teaching approach brings God's Word alive with meaning as he takes you on a chapter-by-chapter, verse-by-verse study of God's letter to you, the Bible. And now, here is Pastor Dennis Murray.
1: Good day to you. God bless you. Welcome to Shepherd's Chapel. Welcome to this family Bible study hour. Ready to get back into our Father's Word here at the chapel, this fantastic book of 1 Samuel. We're going to pick it up today, chapter 12, verse 1. And Samuel has granted the people's wish, much to his dismay and much to God's dismay, for a man king. And as we begin our lecture today, Samuel's going to kind of be taking the last steps of his role as judge of Israel. And when that's over, the theocracy is over and the monarchy is fully implemented. So we're going to ask that word of wisdom in Yeshua's precious name. Father, we ask you to open eyes, open ears this day. We're going to pick it up, 1 Samuel chapter 12, verse 1, and it reads, "And," in this connecting chapter 11 with verse chapter 12, both very closely related. Chapter 12 happened chronologically immediately following chapter 11. "And Samuel said unto all Israel, Behold, I have hearkened unto your voice in all that you said unto me, and have made a king over you." And again, it wasn't Samuel's decision, it was God's decision. God said, "Samuel, don't worry about it. They're not rejecting you, they're rejecting me." And that had to have hurt our father's feelings. You know, he has feelings and emotions just like we do. We're created in his image. So, and when you're rejected, it hurts your feelings. Verse 2, "And now behold, the king walketh before you. You have Saul walking in your presence. And I am old and gray-headed. And behold, my sons are with you." The age of my sons witnesses my age. "And I have walked before you from my childhood unto this day." Now, Samuel will continue as a prophet to Israel, but in with this speech, he's turning over, resigning, if you will, as the judge of Israel. It will be up to Saul to judge Israel as the king in the future. "I have walked before you from my childhood." You remember his mother, Hannah, raised him until the age of probably 10, 11 or 12, approximately in there, and took him to Shiloh and left him with Eli, the high priest, to serve the Lord. So indeed, Samuel has walked before you from the childhood. Verse 3, "Behold, here I am. Witness against me before the Lord and before his anointed," referring to Saul. "Whose ox have I taken? Question. Whose ass have I taken? Question. Or whom have I defrauded? Question. Whom have I oppressed? Or of whose hand have I received any bribe to blind mine eyes therewith? And I will restore it you." Samuel's wanting to go out with a clean slate. And there won't be one person who can say that Samuel defrauded them or took something of them to change his judgment. He was a good man. He called it just like it was. There were no gray areas with Samuel. It was either right or it was wrong. This word bribe to blind, it's kind of like redemption money is specifically what it's talking about. And for example, the crime of murder in God's law, Deuteronomy chapter 19, Numbers chapter 35, is capital punishment. If you have two witnesses and the person was premeditatedly lie in wait, murdered someone, the penalty was death. And this redemption money would be that if a judge were in a position that they could let it go if someone was caught murdering someone, if they would butter his hand a little bit with some money, that's what this is talking about. That would have been corruption of justice. Samuel was a man of justice, not corruption of justice. Verse 4. And they said, "Thou hast not defrauded us, nor oppressed us, neither hast thou taken aught of any man's hand." Samuel was a good man. And here the people are kind of admitting their own guilt of the sin that they had in asking for a man king. It didn't get much better than Samuel as far as being fair and calling it just like it was. No gray areas, black and white, right and wrong. Verse 5. And he, this is Samuel, said unto them, "The Lord is witness against you, and his anointed," again that being Saul, "is witness this day that ye have not found aught in my hand." And they answered, "He is witness," turning over the leadership, the judgeship of Israel to Saul, the new man king. But I like that was smart, intelligent, the way he did. It's kind of like, you know, if any of you have anything to say against me about the way I judged Israel, I want to hear it now. And if you can prove it, I'll make it right. But he's going out with a clean slate. Now he's going to give the people of Israel a pretty good history lesson in how they have wronged not only Samuel, but they've also wronged God in rejecting him and asking for a man king. Verse 6, "And Samuel said unto the people, It is the Lord that advanced Moses and Aaron, and that brought your fathers up out of the land of Egypt." It wasn't Moses and Aaron who did it. It wasn't Moses and Aaron who brought the 10 plagues on Pharaoh and the Egyptians. It wasn't Moses and Aaron who caused the Red Sea to part so that the children of Israel could cross over on dry land as they fled from the armies of Pharaoh. It wasn't Moses and Aaron that fed the people manna in the wilderness. It wasn't Moses and Aaron that brought water forth from a rock. It was God that did it. Verse 7, "Now therefore stand still, that I may reason with you before the Lord of all the righteous acts of the Lord, which he did to you and to your fathers." You folks need to count your blessings. You're forgetting what all God did for your ancestors. Let me remind you, let me give you a bit of a history lesson. "When Jacob was coming to Egypt, and your fathers cried unto the Lord, then the Lord sent Moses and Aaron, which brought forth your fathers out of Egypt, and made them dwell in this place," the promised land. Now, in Egypt, they were oppressed by the Egyptians. A lot of their labor was very hard labor, making bricks for Pharaoh's building appetite. But God sent them, meaning Moses and Aaron, and God also sent me, Samuel is saying. Verse 9, "And when they forgat the Lord their God, he sold them into the hand of Sisera, captain of the host of Hazor, and into the hand of the Philistines, and into the hand of the king of Moab, and they fought against them." Time and time again, under the judges of Israel, Israel would become, when times were good and they were prosperous, they would forget God and lightly esteem the rock of his salvation, as it's written of Jeshurun in the Song of Moses, Deuteronomy chapter 32, verse 15, and the following verses. Now this Sisera was a captain of Jabin, the king of Canaan, during the time of Deborah. The king of Moab that it's referring to was Eglon, and they fought against them. You forget God and you lose. But time and time again, when the people were oppressed by the Philistines, the Ammonites, the Moabites, they would cry out to God, and he would send a judge, a deliverer, to set things right and rule. Shofetim in the Hebrew tongue, the word for judge, prime of Shafat, which means to set things right and rule. Samuel was a good judge. Verse 10, and they cried unto the Lord and said, we have sinned because we have forsaken the Lord and have served Balaam and Ashtaroth. But now deliver us out of the hand of our enemies, and we will serve thee. And over again, they would put away the idols, but it didn't last long. When they became prosperous again and times were good, it happened over and over. It was like a cycle. They would forget God, and then they would be oppressed by another enemy. Verse 11. And the Lord sent Jerubbabel. Jerubbabel, now the name for Gideon, the judge of Israel. Jerubbabel means let Baal plead. And that's what they named him, because he tore down an altar of Baal when he was very young. And they came to punish him for doing that. And his father said, hey, if Baal's a god, let Baal contend, or let Baal plead his own cause. And Bedan and Jephthah, a judge of Israel that delivered them from the oppression of the Ammonites, and Samuel, and delivered you out of the hand of your enemies on every side, and you dwelt safe. And every time he sent you a judge to straighten things out. Now this Bedan, it means son of judgment. I think, and if you look at the Septuagint, the Syriac, and the Arabic translations of God's word, they all read that this is Barak, who was the leader of the military at the time of Deborah, when they went to war against the Canaanites. But Barak did not lead the military into war with the Canaanites. Deborah is the one who led the military into war against the Canaanites, she also being a judge of Israel and a prophetess, it's written. Verse 12, and when you saw that Nahash, that's the old serpent, the king of the Ammonites, the king of the children of Ammon, came against you, you said unto me, nay, but a king shall reign over us, when the Lord your God was your king. And you know, it doesn't matter really who is the elected leader of a country. Even to this day, you and I both know that God is the king, that God's in charge, and no election, no judge.

in a court is going to change that. God is king. God is the ruler in our lives. Verse 13. Now therefore, behold the king whom ye have chosen. There's Saul, the man you chose, of whom ye have desired. And behold, the Lord hath set a king over you. A king who was an ass keeper who couldn't find his donkeys. You asked for it, you've got it. Verse 14, we're going to have a condition here. If, that little two-letter word that means so much, always attached to a condition. If ye will fear or revere the Lord and serve him and obey his voice and not rebel against the commandment of the Lord, then shall both ye and also the king that reigneth over you continue following the Lord your God. Only thing that God ever asks is that his children do things his way. And that's what he's promising there. If you'll do things my way, that follow my commandments, yeah, you've got a man king now, but if you'll do your best to live by my commandments, then I'll bless you. Verse 15. But if, here's that little two-letter word again, another condition. If you will not obey the voice of the Lord, but rebel against the commandment of the Lord, then shall the hand of the Lord be against you, as it was against your fathers. If God be with us, who can stand against us? If God be against us, who can help us? Verse 16. Now therefore stand and see this great thing which the Lord will do before your eyes. Here we're going to see a sign from the God of his displeasure that they have chosen a man king over him. Verse 17. Samuel continues, is it not wheat harvest today? I will call unto the Lord, and he shall send thunder and rain, that you may perceive and see that your wickedness is great, which ye have done in the sight of the Lord in asking you a king. Now, the wheat harvest would be in mid-May through mid-June in this part of the world. It would be hardly a drop of rain ever during that period of time. That's why they had the harvest during that time. You can't harvest wheat when it's raining. But thunder is always symbolic of God's judgment. And this unusual storm that God sent upon the people, a sign to them of his displeasure that they had chosen a man king over him. Verse 18. So Samuel called unto the Lord, and the Lord sent thunder and rain that day. God controls the weather. And all the people greatly feared the Lord and Samuel, knowing he was God's spokesman. And, you know, there's going to be another that can cause thunder and lightning to come. It's the Antichrist. You can read about that in Revelation chapter 13, verse 13. He's going to be able to snap his fingers and make lightning come down from the air. And you better be mentally, physically, and spiritually prepared for that show. Verse 19. And all the people said unto Samuel, pray for thy servants unto the Lord thy God, that we die not, for we have added unto all our sins this evil to ask a king. Moses and Samuel are especially recognized as the greatest intercessors that man has ever had. In Jeremiah chapter 15, verse 1, the Lord says, I'm so angry with you that if Moses and Samuel were here and tried to intercede on your behalf, I would not listen to them. Two of the greatest intercessors of all time. The people going to Samuel realizing when they saw this sign come to pass, rain, a storm during the wheat harvest time when it normally would not be a drop of rain in that period, they realized that

upside down. They try to make what's right wrong and what is wrong right. Homosexuality is rampant in this country. We've allowed same-sex marriages to become the norm in this country. We've got the federal government giving directions to schools that little boys, if they feel a little feminine today, can use the girls' restrooms and the girls' showers in our schools, and that the schools should accommodate those. Things are not going well in this country. We've taken God out of our schools. They're trying to take God out of our vocabulary. And we wonder why we have trouble. Why are these school shootings? What's going wrong? Well, if we turn back to God and do the best we can, we would be blessed again, not cursed. Verse 21, "And turn ye not aside." Don't turn aside from God's way. "For then should ye go after vain things, which cannot profit nor deliver, for they are vain." This word vain, the first time it appears in this verse, is a Hebrew word that most of you are familiar with. It's tuhu in Genesis chapter 1, verse 2, where it states that the Lord, the earth became, or was is what it says, but it should be translated became, void. That word is tuhu, and it's the same as the word vain here. It means empty or nothingness. And you know, over the course of time, goes all the way back to Genesis chapter 11 when man created the Tower of Babylon in case there was ever a flood such as at the time of Noah, which occurred some 200 years before they built this stairway to heaven, so that if it rained again, as it did in the days of Noah, they could climb the stairways to heaven, creating their own salvation. It comes even to today when people try to create their own salvation with the rapture theory, their security blanket. You don't have to understand the book of Revelations. You're going to fly away. You're going to be gone. It's not biblical, friend. And it's vain. It's empty. There is no salvation in the rapture. There is a salvation that you can claim. His name is Jesus Christ. Verse 22. "For the Lord will not forsake his people for his great name's sake, if they would love and serve him, because it hath pleased the Lord to make you his people." The reason he created us, you can read about it in Revelation chapter 4, verse 11, where it reads that God created all things for his pleasure. Sometimes we don't do a very good job of pleasing him by doing things his way. He does love us. He doesn't always love what we're doing. 23. "Moreover, as for me, God forbid that I should sin against the Lord in ceasing to pray for you, but I will teach you the good and the right way." I won't be your judge anymore, but I will continue to be a prophet to the people of Israel. And you know, this shows you what a heart Samuel had. It would have been awfully easy for Samuel, once he was rejected and the Lord was rejected, that he could have just said, "Well, I'll see you guys later. You got your man king. I'm going over that hill and you're never going to see me again." And you know, people couldn't have held that against him really after being rejected. But he says, "I'm going to continue to be a prophet. I'm going to continue to teach you the right way." And it's very important. We need more teachers today to teach our people the right way. And of course, the way is Jesus Christ. Verse 24, "Only fear the Lord," or revere the Lord, "and serve him in truth with all your heart," with all your mind, you could translate this. "For consider how great things he hath done for you." And have you considered what great things God has done for you?
Do you thank him? Do

0: Or do you just ignore him and wonder why things happen the way they do? Why are we here in the flesh? What's the purpose of this life? Well, if you get into God's Word, you'd know, you'd learn what the purpose of this life is, and you would consider and love and serve your Father. 25. But if, and here's that little big word again, another condition, ye shall still do wickedly, ye shall be consumed, both ye and your king. And as for the 10 tribes of Israel, this word consumed could be translated scattered. And I mean the 10 northern tribes, after they went into captivity to the Assyrians, when they came out of captivity, they went north over the Caucasus Mountains, becoming the Caucasian peoples of the world, settling in Europe, many of them later migrating across the Atlantic to the United States and Canada. But God scattered them from one end of the earth to the other. Chapter 13, we see Saul's reign becoming about, and also his illegal or improper sacrifice that he made. Let's go with chapter 13, verse 1. Saul reigned 1 year, and when he had reigned 2 years over Israel. Now, the reign of Saul is a bit unusual, as we see the reign of other kings of Israel in the books of Samuel and Kings. Normally, when a king is introduced, it states how old he was when he began to reign, how many years he reigned, and we're given a lot of information, many times who his mother was, which is unusual in God's Word, because very seldomly do you see females listed by name in the Old Testament. So it's thought, and it's not biblical. Nobody knows for sure how old Saul was when he began to reign. I am in the group that thinks he was probably around the age of 40 when he began to reign. We're going to see that in his second year, he had a son, Jonathan, old enough to go to war. So Jonathan had to be at least 20 or 21 years old to be able to go to war. So that would mean that Saul had to be about 40 when he began to reign over Israel, because he's already got a son 2 years into his reign, old enough to go into combat. Verse 2, Saul chose him 3,000 men of Israel, whereof 2,000 were with Saul in Michmash, also this is well known today. It's about 7 miles north of Jerusalem, and in Mount Bethel, and 1,000 were with Jonathan in Gibeah of Benjamin, and the rest of the people he sent every man to his tent. Now, only 3,000, this is not an all-out war. How many was Saul able to muster against the Philistines? 330,000 of the house of Israel and the house of Judah combined. So we're not talking about all-out war here. They're probably attacking the Philistine garrisons or outposts that were on the land of Israel. Jonathan was a son of Saul. As we work our way through 1 Samuel, we'll learn that Jonathan was very, very close to David. They were like brothers. They loved each other very much. Jonathan was also a very courageous warrior. And Jonathan smote the garrison of the Philistines that was in Geba. And the Philistines heard of it, and Saul blew the trumpet throughout all the land, saying, "Let the Hebrews hear." Now, the shofar, the silver trumpets that God instructed the nation of Israel to create, they were used for many purposes. Originally, when the tribes were in the wilderness, it called each tribe's attention when it was time for them to break camp and move out, when the camp was moving. The trumpets were used to summons the leaders of the princes of the tribes when there was a major powwow about to occur. They were also used militarily to sound charge, which is what the case was here. Let the Hebrews hear. Let's go get the Philistines. And all Israel heard say that Saul had smitten a garrison of the Philistines. Now, was it Saul who did it, or was it Jonathan who did it? And that Israel also was had in abomination with the Philistines. And the people were called together after Saul to Gilgal. Now, this was had in abomination of the Philistines. In the Hebrew, it means it caused them to stink. That's how much the people of Israel and the Philistines despised each other. The Philistines thought the Hebrews stunk. The Hebrews probably thought the same of the Philistines. Now, Gilgal, I want you to recall in chapter 10, verse 8, Samuel gave Saul instruction there that these three things are going to come to pass, and then you will be king over Israel and do what the Holy Spirit leads you to do. But there was one instruction. He said, when you go to Gilgal, you wait there 7 days, and I will come, Samuel speaking, and make sacrifice. Well, does that come to pass? Let's find out. Verse 5. And the Philistines gathered themselves together to fight with Israel, 30,000 chariots and 6,000 horsemen, and people as the sand which is upon the seashore in multitude. Now, we've got some, in my opinion, incorrect numbers here. There were some mighty armies that are mentioned in the Bible, but none had 30,000 chariots. You would never have more chariots in an army than you would have horsemen, which are cavalry, if you will. But it was a large army. We had foot soldiers as the sand of the sea. And they came up and pitched in Michmash, eastward of Beth Aven. The faith of Saul and Israel is about to be tested. Samuel said, you know, if you'll do things my way, if you'll do things God's way, and do the best you can to live by his commandments, I'll bless you. We're going to see if Saul does things God's way and is able to follow the instructions that Samuel, actually God, through the prophet Samuel, gave him. Beth Aven means house of nothing. This is probably as good a place as any to stop for today. We'll come back in our next lecture and see what happens with this huge army of Philistines gathered against the nation of Israel. We got a short message. We'll ask you to listen a moment, won't you please?
1: 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You need to know what the Mark of the Beast is. As it's written in Revelation chapter 13, verse 8, many will be deceived. Christ said in Mark 13, 23, "Behold, I have foretold you all things." 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Box 416, Gravette, Arkansas 72736. Don't be deceived by Satan.
0: Glad you could join back with us. Let's have the 800 number, please. 800-643-4645. That number good throughout Puerto Rico, the U.S., and Canada. If you have a biblical question that you'd like to pose to be answered on the air, feel free to call that number and leave your question. We do ask that you keep the questions of a biblical nature. We don't want to get political in nature or anything else. So we'll do it that way. And please don't ask questions about a specific individual, denomination, or organization by name. We teach God's word in a positive manner. Throwing out negative about others serves no purpose. We simply won't do it. We'll let God's word do the teaching, the correcting, and the healing. If you're studying via the internet somewhere around the world and not able to use that 800 number, your announcer at the end of the hour will give you our mailing address. Quite all right to mail your questions in, being the point. Got a prayer request? We can do away with the 800 number. You don't need a telephone. You don't need a mailing address. Talk to your Heavenly Father. He's there for you 24/7. I don't care where you're at or what you're doing. You can talk to Him and He hears. Don't think you have a lot of competition these days. People are so busy making a living. They don't have time for God. And it makes you special when you make time for Him. So talk to your Father. We do have these prayer requests, Father. We come united as one in the name of Your Son, Yeshua Messiah, Father. We ask You to look upon these. You know their needs. We have financial problems, marital problems, addictions, Father. You know, if it is Your will, a special blessing on each of these. We also lift up the leaders of our nation and our military troops who are in harm's way around the world, Father. We ask that You watch over, guide, direct, touch, heal in Jesus' precious name. Amen and thank You, Father. All right, let's get to some questions. First up today, we have Virginia in Georgia. I have a friend who says that God took Paul to heaven. I thought it was John. Could you set us straight on this? Please pray for all of us. And you're in our prayers. Please keep us in your prayers, Virginia. God took both to the third heaven. John in Revelation chapter 1 verse 10 states there that John was taken in the Spirit to the Lord's day. So that happened. And then Paul in 2 Corinthians chapter 12 verse 1 and the following verse, Paul's very humble there. He's so humble that he speaks in the third person. And he says, I knew a man that whether in the body or out of the body, I don't know, but he was taken to the third heaven. Now, there's not three different heavens. There are three different heaven ages, and that's what Paul was talking about there in 2 Corinthians chapter 12. Stephen in Texas, I try to be informed, but what I see on the news makes me sick. Yeah, I hear you. Tell me how not to judge people. I saw a program on the Roman Empire regarding crucifixion. Until now, I never really knew how awful it is. It brought tears to my eyes. It is wrong to be sorry. Is it wrong to be sorry that Jesus had to suffer that way on the cross? God knows and can do everything. Couldn't He change prophecy if He wanted to? Well, He could have changed prophecy if He wanted to, but He didn't. And if you understand the Godhead, that the Father, the Son, and the Holy Spirit are one entity, you would understand that God did that Himself. You see, Yeshua is the name, the Hebrew name in which Jesus is translated from. It means Yahweh's Savior, and He was born in the flesh to show us how to cut it, and He was crucified on the cross. In doing so, He defeated death, which allows all of us to have the opportunity for eternal life. That's how much He loves us. John chapter 15 verse 13 states, greater love hath no man than this, that He lay down His life for His friends. Did you know God considers you to be His friend? What an honor. Rosa from Kentucky, I keep getting papers from Washington to send money for Social Security and Medicare. What are your thoughts on this? Well, I think if the bureaucrats in Washington hadn't spent the money that was supposed to be being kept for Social Security and Medicare for other purposes than what it was intended originally, they wouldn't be out of funds now. But they've got a serious problem with Social Security and Medicare. How they're going to continue to fund it, that yet it remains to be seen. Harris in Louisiana, Isaiah 53:2, is this talking about the first earth age? No, Isaiah 53:1-12 is talking about Jesus, the crucifixion. He took the stripes, we get the healing. It talks about him being brought forth as a lamb to the slaughter. He didn't open his mouth, and that he poured out his soul unto death. Isaiah 53, definitely prophecy of the crucifixion. Ruby in Louisiana, is it a sin to be cremated? No. Saul and his sons, when we get to 1 Samuel chapter 31, verse 12, we'll see that their bones were cremated. Ecclesiastes chapter 12, verse 7, it says the dust returns to the earth. That's the flesh returns to the earth. How the flesh gets back to earth doesn't matter. You're never going to need your flesh body again. Those who teach that the graves are going to open and the people are going to come up out of there and they're going to live in flesh bodies in the eternity, that's bunk. Who would want to live in the eternity in a flesh body that gets sick, that gets old? No, we have something much better waiting for us. It's our spiritual body. A lot of folks, most of them interested in making money off of expensive funerals with the coffins and all the other expenses, when, you know, to the person who's deceased, it doesn't matter. They're with the Father. They're happy. They're in the arms of their Savior, Jesus Christ. And yeah, memorial services are nice, and it's a chance mostly should be to the benefit of those of us who remain in the flesh, to take comfort in the Word of God, to take comfort in family and friends and so on. But nothing wrong with cremation. And we got Ronnie in West Virginia. Why do people identify the holy day as Sunday when Saturday is the holy day? Am I wrong? Well, here at Shepherd's Chapel, we Sabbath. We put our rest, which is what Sabbath means, in Jesus Christ every day. Hebrews chapter 4 makes it very clear that Jesus Christ is our rest. Eric from Idaho, 1 Peter chapter 3, verse 20. The second part of this, Peter says, wherein few, that is, eight souls, were saved by water. But you teach that Noah had two of every flesh on the ark. Well, the eight souls of 1 Peter chapter 3, verse 20 are eight Adamic souls. Why did God choose Noah? Because he and his family had not intermixed with the Nephilim, the fallen angels. He was perfect in his generation. That means he was perfect in his pedigree and had not mixed. But the eight souls mentioned in 1 Peter chapter 3, verse 20, and you'll find this in Genesis chapter 7, verse 13, are Noah, his wife, his three sons, and their wives. That's eight people. And he did take two of every flesh onto the ark. That could also have included two of every race of human beings on the ark. That's either the case or not. The entire earth was flooded during the time of Noah's flood, because obviously races survived the flood. If Noah and his family had been the only human beings on earth, There's no way that we would have multiple races today. You don't get different races from one family that hasn't mixed. Albert in Texas. Where in the Bible can I find that we will know our loved ones? It's a very common question. In Ezekiel chapter 44, verse 25, there in Ezekiel 44, the subject is God's priest, the Zadok, which is his elect, reigning with Christ 1,000 years. And it states there in 44:25 that one of God's elect, the Zadok, can leave the millennial temple and go to a father, mother, brother, sister who hasn't married, that didn't take part in the first resurrection, and try and talk some sense in them to help them. If they were able to go to them, they would have to know them. They would have to recognize them. Betty in Kentucky, where did God come from? Well, in Exodus chapter 3, verses 13 and 14, after God appeared to Moses, God instructed him, you go down and you tell the people this, this, this, and that's going to happen. And Moses said, wait a minute. If I go down there and tell them this, this, and that, they're going to say, who sent you? And he's asking God, who are you? And God said, I am that I am. And in the Hebrew tongue, that is Ia Asha Ia. And it means I will be what I will and be and or become. God has been from the beginning of time, and he will be forever. God did not need anyone to create him. Beulah from Maryland, I thank you all for very good teaching. Thank you for your compliment. May God be with us all, and I'll second that. My question is Beulah in the Bible? Yes, you'll find Beulah, the name, in Isaiah chapter 62, verse 4. And which states, thou shalt be called Hephzibah. Hephzibah means my delight is in her, and thy land will be called Beulah. Beulah means married, and both Hephzibah and Beulah refer to God's election, who aren't those who aren't deceived by the Antichrist, the overcomers of Revelation chapter 15, verses 1 through 3. Larry from California, was I mistaken when I thought I heard you say some person started the rapture doctrine in 1830? And no, you weren't mistaken. Margaret MacDonald is her name. We offer a book here at the chapel. It's by an author by the name of Dave McPherson, entitled The Incredible Cover-Up. 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Patty in California. Our Lord and Savior Jesus Christ died on Golgotha, Calvary, on a hill, but was this a mount? Was this the Mount of Olives? No, he was not crucified on the Mount of Olives. He ascended to heaven from Mount Olivet, which is written in Acts chapter 1, long about verse 11 or so, and the following verses. And guess what? He's going to descend to the same place. That you can document in Zechariah, the minor prophet, chapter 14, the first few verses as well. But I believe that Moriah, where Isaac took, excuse me, that Abraham took his son Isaac and was instructed by God, crucify, sacrifice your son here. And God provided, Yahweh Yiri in the Hebrew tongue, God provided a ram for the sacrifice. I think that was symbolic that Abraham wasn't asked to sacrifice his son, but God would sacrifice his only begotten son on Mount Moriah. Golgotha, Calvary, all the same place where Jesus was crucified. Golgotha, if you translate it, means the place of the skull. Why was it called that? Because that's where all the crucifixions were held. Daniel in North Carolina, what is the unpardonable sin? To blaspheme the Holy Spirit is the unforgivable sin. Luke chapter 12, verses 10, 11, and 12. When the elect are delivered up before the synagogue of Satan, before Antichrist, in other words, they're not to premeditate what they will say, because it will be given to them by the Holy Spirit in that very hour. For one of God's elect to speak their own mind and refuse the Holy Spirit is the unforgivable sin. It's impossible that anyone has committed the unforgivable sin at this point in time. Daniel in North Carolina, if you make a vow to read the Bible every day but you don't, is that an unforgivable sin? No, we just covered what the unforgivable sin is. But I discourage people from making vows to God. If you make a vow to God and you don't carry through on it, do you think he's pleased with that? Obviously not. You shouldn't go making vows that you can't keep. And again, I discourage people from making vows to God for that reason. He considers that binding, and that's the way it is. Rosa from California. How can I help somebody who says he is agnostic to understand the word of the Lord? Please help me show him how our Lord is the only way to heaven. Well, Rosa, all you can do is plant a seed. I like what Elijah said to Israel in 1 Kings chapter 18, verse 21. When he called the 850 prophets of Baal and prophets of the groves, which were Jezebel and Ahab's prophets, and he called the people of Israel together to Carmel. And he asked the people of Israel, more so than the 850 false prophets, he said, how long are you going to halt or limp between two opinions? If God is the Lord, worship him. If Baal, symbolic of Satan, is God, worship him. You can't ride the fence. You have to be, you're either with God or you're not with God. And to me, an agnostic is someone who's trying to ride the fence. You can't ride the fence in God's eyes. You're either with him or you're not. Judy in Tennessee, the way the government is going, is there going to be a rift? I'd say there's already been a pretty good rift. Watch, watchmen, watch. The things are starting to get very interesting. Sheila in Georgia, is a spirit that is in me an angel after I die? Well, the spirit in you is your spiritual body. 1 Corinthians chapter 15, Paul teaches we have two bodies. 2 Corinthians chapter 5, another good example that we have two bodies. We have a terrestrial body and we have a celestial body. We have an earthly body and a spiritual body. So in Ecclesiastes chapter 12, verse 7, when we die, the flesh returns to the earth and the spirit returns to God from which it came. Rodella in New Jersey, I have a question. I'm missing something and need your help. In Exodus chapter 2, verses 18 through 21, it says, when they came to Reuel, their father, after watering flock, and that Reuel gave Moses his daughter Zipporah. Genesis 36:4 says Reuel was the son of Esau from a wife Bashemath. Other places say Zipporah's father was a Midian priest and Jethro. Did Moses' father-in-law have several names or some titles? Is there more than one Reuel in the Bible? Okay, good question. Jethro is a title, and his given name was Reuel. Jethro is a given title that means his excellence or his excellency. Often a case in the Bible, there were more than one person, one man, by the name Reuel. There are four in the King James Version Bible. That's why I highly recommend a Smith's Bible Dictionary, because if you take a Smith's Bible Dictionary and you look up Reuel, it gives you the four different ones, the Bible scriptures that relate to that particular individual, and it helps you keep straight. And of course, in Old Testament times, when people had only one name, they often listed such as Saul, the son of Kish. They listed their father's name, and that way you could keep up with which one was which. And they're giving me the out of time sign, and I do want you all to know that I love you a great deal. Why? Because you enjoy studying God's Word in depth. It just seems like this hour in studying His Word flies by sometimes. But it makes God's day when He looks down from heaven and He sees you with the letter that He wrote to you open, and you're seeking wisdom and knowledge from Him. It makes His day. You make His day, He's going to make yours. We are brought to you by your tithes and offerings. If we've helped you, help us keep coming to you and to reach out to others who are lost in this world of darkness. One thing most important, though, beloved, it's this. You stay in His Word every day. Every day in your Father's Word is a good day, even with trouble. You know why? It's because Jesus is the living Word.
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The Mark of the Beast on CD is our free introductory offer to you. What is the Mark of the Beast? 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You need to know what the Mark of the Beast is. As it's written in Revelation chapter 13, verse 8, many will be deceived. There is no need for you to be deceived. Christ said in Mark 13, 23, "Behold, I have foretold you all things." 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All you need to do is call 800-643-4645 to request your one-time, one-per-household copy of The Mark of the Beast. You may also request your free CD by mailing your request to Shepherd's Chapel, Post Office Box 416, Gravette, Arkansas 72736. 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

0: Welcome to the Shepherd's Chapel Network Family Bible Study Hour with Pastor Arnold Murray. Wisdom is understanding God's Word. Pastor Murray's unique teaching approach brings God's Word alive with meaning as he takes you on a chapter-by-chapter, verse-by-verse study of God's letter to you, the Bible. And now, here is Dennis Murray.
1: Good day to you. God bless you. Welcome to Shepherd's Chapel. Welcome to this Family Bible Study Hour. Ready to get back into our Father's Word here at the chapel? We invite you to get your Bible and join us today. We're going to pick it up today, Psalm 71. Probably won't make it today, but we're closing in on finishing out the Exodus book of the Psalms, having to do with the deliverance of Israel out of bondage in Egypt, which is what happened in the book of Exodus and Moses. But we see Israel redeemed and waiting on its Redeemer. We are waiting on our Redeemer, and that's the subject, is the nation of Israel and its redemption. So with that chapter, Psalm 71, many people, and I'm going to throw my hat in with them, think that Psalm 71 most likely written by Jeremiah, the prophet. It's not titled, so it's an anonymous psalmist, if you will. But we see Jeremiah's style, Jeremiah's manner in writing, plus I'll be careful to point out some of the wording that Jeremiah uses would be pretty hard for someone else to match. It's very unique to Jeremiah's situation. So with that, let's ask that word of wisdom. The subject of Psalm 71, Israel's Redeemer, and praise promised. In other words, once the redemption is accomplished, I promise to praise you, Father. And the subject, Psalm 71, verse 1, let's go with it. Asking that word of wisdom in Yeshua's precious name, Father, open eyes, open ears, Psalm 71, verse 1. In thee, O Lord, do I put my trust, or do I flee for refuge? Let me never be put to confusion. And if you stay focused on God's word and you don't allow yourself to be sidetracked by the traditions of men, you won't be confused. Confusion, I'll remind you, is Babel. And Jeremiah, over and over and over, he was sent by God to Judah. And what he was to accomplish? He warned the people over and over and over, the king of Babylon is coming. You are going into captivity. And that is, of course, a type, the king of Babylon, a type for Antichrist himself. But Babel is confusion. And so we see Jeremiah prophesied to Judah concerning the king of Babylon. Verse 2, deliver me in thy righteousness, and cause me to escape. Incline thine ear unto me, and save me. Again, the subject of the Exodus book, the deliverance of Israel out of bondage to Egypt. And here we have redemption, the subject of this, the Exodus section of the Psalms as well. But you know, incline thine ear unto me, and save me. That deliverance is there for you today. Jesus paid the price on the cross. He became the sacrifice for one and all times. And if you believe on him, you are saved. Verse 3, be thou my strong habitation. This word habitation in the Hebrew is zur, and it means rock. And be careful, though, that there are two rocks, as the song of Moses tells us, Deuteronomy chapter 32. Our rock is not their rock. Unfortunately, many are going to be worshiping their rock when our rock, with the capital R, Jesus Christ, returns as King of Kings and Lord of Lords. Be thou my strong habitation, whereunto I may continually resort. In other words, a place that I can go and be confident in being safe. Thou hast given commandment to save me. You've ordered my salvation, Lord, for thou art my rock and my fortress. And God can place a wall of protection around you. It doesn't matter where you are, and those of you that are God's elect, as we approach, I think not in the all-so-distant future, the day of Jacob's trouble, I want you to remember that there is a place you can go, a place of refuge, a place that you can be safe and be confident that the enemy can't get to you. And when God places that wall of protection around you, there is no one, not even Satan himself, can penetrate, go over or under that wall. You are protected. Build your place on the rock and then ask God for that wall of protection. Verse 4, deliver me, O my God, out of the hand of the wicked. This is Rasha, the lawless one in the Hebrew. It could even be Antichrist. Out of the hand of the unrighteous and cruel man, and God will take care of you. He hates, actually, those that offend you, especially if you're one of his anointed. You watch, and if someone does something evil or wicked to one of God's anointed, or even offends one of his anointed, you don't have to take vengeance yourself. Give it 6 months, and you watch. Something will happen that's very bad to that person, and our Heavenly Father is the one that brings that to pass. Verse 5, for thou art my hope, and my confidence, if you will, and our salvation. O Lord God, thou art my trust from my youth. And keep him in your life, and Jeremiah certainly did. One more verse, and then we're going to go to the book of Jeremiah, verse 6. By thee have I been holden up from the womb. In other words, this is probably better translated, you took hold of me in the womb. Thou art he that took me out of my mother's bowels. My praise shall be continually of thee. And you always praise him as well. Now, I want to go to Jeremiah. If you ever have a doubt about when a soul is placed in the embryo, I want you to remember this scripture. Turn with me to Jeremiah chapter 1, and you are going to have this on your monitor. Jeremiah chapter 1, and we're going to pick it up with verse 4. Then the word of the Lord came unto me, saying, this is the word of the Lord coming to Jeremiah, the Lord speaking, before I formed thee in the belly, I knew thee. And before thou camest forth out of the womb, I sanctified thee, and I ordained thee a prophet unto the nations. Now, when would God have known Jeremiah? I mean, he's not even born in the flesh yet, and God knows him. You see, you have to be familiar, beloved, with the first, the second, and the third earth and heaven age. You're never going to understand God's word if you don't understand that. And God knew Jeremiah from the first earth age, just as he knew Jacob and Esau. Jacob I loved, Esau I hated. Two places in the Bible, the book of Malachi and the book of Romans. Well, God knew Jeremiah and before he was placed in the womb, and even while Jeremiah was still in the womb, God ordained him to be a prophet. Now, hold your place there in Jeremiah, because we're going to go back to it here in a little bit as we continue, though, back in Psalms chapter 71, verse 7. I am as a wonder or a miracle. The Hebrew word is mofeith. I am a miracle unto many, but thou art my strong refuge. In other words, his enemies see the over and over again the miraculous deliverance that God brings to the psalmist. And I like this, I am as a wonder, a miracle. And the Hebrew word is mofeith. If we kind of do a little play on words, you know, you can say that a miracle causes people to have mofeith, if you will. Verse 8, let my mouth be filled with thy praise and with thy honor all the day. You can't go wrong with this. You will always be right in praising the Lord. And verse 9, cast me out not off in the time of old age. Forsake me not when my strength faileth. And Paul would write in the New Testament that, you know, when I am weak, then I become strong. And what Paul was saying in the New Testament is that, you know, when I've done all I am capable of doing myself, then I turn it over to God. And then indeed am I strength. When you tap into the most powerful entity in the universe, our Heavenly Father, that is when you indeed become strong. But Jeremiah, if he is the psalmist, or whoever the psalmist here is saying, when I become old and feeble, don't forsake me. Verse 10, for mine enemies speak against me, and they that lay wait for my soul take counsel together. And he's taking counsel. I couldn't think about help but thinking about Psalm 2, verses 1 and 2, where it states, why do the heathen rage? What makes them think that they can take counsel against God and his anointed one? Verse 11, saying, God hath forsaken him, persecute and take them, for there is none to deliver him. Being a prophet in the time of Jeremiah was not a fun job. I find it amusing sometimes how people say, well, I wish I could be a prophet. I would have really done this and done that. Well, you know, Jeremiah in Jeremiah chapter 38, verse 6, after going to the people of Judah over and over and over and telling them, you're going into captivity. You know, you say peace, peace, peace. There's not going to be any peace because you're going into captivity to the king of Babylon. Well, they got kind of tired of hearing that over and over and over from Jeremiah. In fact, the king of Judah had Jeremiah incarcerated. In fact, they took him to the prison. They lowered him down into the mire up to his neck. That's mud up to his neck, and left him there. If not for an Ethiopian eunuch, a heathen, God will utilize whoever he chooses to use, Jeremiah probably would have died there. But the eunuch, the Ethiopian, went to the king and said, look, Jeremiah is going to die if you don't get him out of that hole that he's in up to his neck. And the king took 30 men and sent them with the Ethiopian and rescued Jeremiah. Being a prophet of God and speaking the truth often brings persecution. Those of you who are God's elect expect it. When you're delivered up, you are going to be persecuted. But, you know, to be persecuted for the sake of the Lord is a blessing in itself. Verse 12, O God, be not far from me. O my God, make haste for my help. And if you are close to him, he will be close to you. Don't forget that in the day of Jacob's trouble in particular. Verse 13, let them be confounded and consumed that are adversaries to my soul. They were wishing that I would be confused back in verse 1, but let the thing that they wanted to come upon me, confusion, that being confounded, be on their heads. Let them be confounded and consumed that are adversaries to my soul. Let them be covered with reproach and dishonor that seek my hurt. Not only praying for their ruin to come upon them, but also that reproach and shame would be piled on top of the ruin. Verse 14, but I will hope continually and will yet praise thee more and more. Don't ever let your hope fade. When you're delivered up before the Antichrist, it's going to be awfully easy to be distracted. I mean, after all, Satan is supernatural. You need to be mentally and spiritually prepared for the fact that he's going to be able to perform miracles in the sight of men. And be prepared. Don't ever lose hope, because if you take your eye off the ball, if you lose hope, it brings about the possibility that if you're one of God's election, that you could commit the unforgivable sin, and that being, of course, refusing the Holy Spirit to speak through you. So don't ever lose your hope. Verse 15, my mouth shall show forth thy righteousness and thy salvation all the day, for I know not the numbers thereof. His righteousness is infinite. Our Father is awesome. You cannot say enough about our Heavenly Father. But and thy salvation all the day, I will show forth. My mouth shall show forth thy righteousness. There are two purposes in that. One is to magnify God, and secondly, hopefully to the benefit or profit of those who hear you tell of God's magnificent works and change their ways before it's too late. Verse 16, I will go in the strength of the Lord God. I will make mention of thy righteousness, even of thine only. And as it's written in the book, I believe, of Isaiah, that, you know, God's righteousness is the only true righteousness, because our best of man, our most righteous acts are like filthy rags compared to our Heavenly Father. God's deeds are those that need to be magnified, not the deeds of men, most certainly. Verse 17 we got. No, let's do 17. O God, thou hast taught me. Has he taught you? Thou hast taught me from my youth, and hitherto have I declared thy wondrous works. And you might say, well, how does God teach me? Well, right here, the letter that he wrote to you, if you'll take time to study it. He sent the prophets of the Old Testament. He sent the apostles of the New Testament. The Holy Spirit will teach you if you are a pliable piece of clay and willing to be taught. As it's written in Proverbs chapter 1, verse 7, the fear or the reverence of the Lord is the beginning of all knowledge, but fools despise instruction. So the choice is yours. You can accept instruction from your Heavenly Father and reverence him, or you can be a fool and refuse his instruction. I pointed out that Jeremiah, I think, likely the author of this. Let's turn once again and remember, God, thou hast taught me from my youth. Let's turn back to Jeremiah chapter 1, and I want to pick it up with verse 6 where we left off. Jeremiah speaking. Then said I, Ah, Lord God, behold, I cannot speak, for I am a child. I'm but a youth. I'm not one of the elders of the church. And here you've sent me, you've ordained me to be a prophet to the elders.

himself, his spirit, speaking through the election when they're delivered up. And it's all important, beloved, that you speak only that which he gives you in that very hour before you are delivered up. It has to be the Holy Spirit speaking through you. What you have to say at that point in time really isn't important. It's God's will that's important. And that cloven tongue that was spoken of in Acts chapter 2 that everyone in the world understood, no matter where they were from, no matter what language they spoke, they could understand. That's why it's important that you wait and allow the Holy Spirit to speak through you. Whatever he commands, that thou shalt speak. Verse 8, be not afraid of their faces, for I am with thee to deliver thee, saith the Lord. How can you go wrong when the Lord is with you? Verse 9, and then we'll go back to Psalms. Then the Lord put forth his hand and touched my mouth, Jeremiah speaking. And the Lord said unto me, behold, I have put my words in thy mouth. Wow. You know, you talk about, back to Psalm 71, verse 17, O God, thou hast taught me. When God touched his mouth and said, I have put my words in your mouth. That sure points to Jeremiah to me. Back to Psalm 71, verse 18. Now also, when I am old and gray-headed, O God, forsake me not until I have showed thy strength unto this generation and thy power to everyone that is to come. Wow, not speaking of what he did or what he accomplished, no matter who the psalmist is, whether it's David, Jeremiah, or whomever. But how important is that to show thy strength? And strength you could think of as arm, as symbolic of power, and thy power to everyone that is to come. Not man's power, but God's power. Now, I couldn't help but think about, too, when Jeremiah was old and gray-headed. God didn't forsake him. You see, Jeremiah was instrumental in taking the three daughters of the last man king of Judah. His name was Zedekiah. But Jeremiah, after they gouged out Zedekiah's eyes and took him away to Babylon, as Jeremiah had prophesied, he had three daughters. And that was the remainder of the royal seed line of Judah. And Jeremiah took those three daughters to first Egypt and then on to the British Isles. And that is where the truth continued on, a remnant. God promised there would always be a remnant to pass on that truth. And the very coronation stone of the royalty of Great Britain, what is the first mission that they have? It's on the coronation stone, engraved in it in stone, protector of the faith. And indeed, those three daughters of Zedekiah, Jeremiah, and the people of the British Isles called Jeremiah Olin Fala. I can't document any of that biblically, but historically it bears out. And there's no doubt in my mind that that is exactly what happened when Jeremiah was old and gray-headed. Verse 19. Thy righteousness also, O God, is very high. Who hast done great things, O God? Who is like unto thee? This is the noblest praise of the saints. There is none that can compare to our Heavenly Father. No one compares to him. And he's your Father. Verse 20. Thou, which hast showed me great and sore troubles, shalt quicken me again. You let me come through some rough times, but to quicken is to make alive, and shalt bring me up again from the depths of the earth. You will deliver me
even from the gate

0: of the grave, and certainly that redemption is there for us. When our flesh dies, yes, the flesh returns to the depths of the earth in the grave. In the Old Testament and New, often translated hell, Sheol in the Hebrew, Gehenna in the Greek language in the New Testament. But certainly when the flesh goes back into the earth, but the spirit returns to the Father who gave it when we resurrect in that spiritual body. 21, thou shalt increase my greatness and comfort me on every side. Now this might sound a little egotistical, that shalt increase my greatness. Jeremiah and this psalmist weren't on an ego trip. Check out this word greatness here. It's Gedulah. And concretely, it means mighty acts. In other words, Lord, what the prayer of the psalmist, whether it's Jeremiah or whoever, is that God will allow his mighty acts to increase for the Lord. Jesus himself in John chapter 14, verse 12, said that if you believe on me and the works that I do, even greater works than this will you do. And not being egotistical myself, but I ask you to consider this ministry. In a little town in northwest Arkansas, started off as a family Bible study on Wednesday nights, has grown into one of the largest independent ministries in the world. And why is that? Because we do things God's way here. We're not beggars of his word. And we have received from him greatness. In other words, the ability to do mighty acts from him. And when Jesus was speaking in the book of John, chapter 12, if he could speak out and 5,000 people could hear him, that was remarkable because they didn't have technology that we have today. But to think that we hit a few buttons here at the chapel and the word of God goes out to millions of people, that is awesome. And that is I think that's exactly what Jesus was talking about when he said, greater acts than this than I have performed will ye do yourself. And as long as you're giving God the credit for it and asking for things that help accomplish his plan, our Father's plan and his will, you can expect blessings. People are literally starving to death today. Very few places, unfortunately, churches are teaching God's word chapter by chapter, verse by verse. And I can tell you, the people are hungry, and if you feed them, they will come, they will support the ministry. They are hungry. Verse 22, I will also praise thee with the psaltery, even thy truth, O my God. Unto thee will I sing with the harp, O thou Holy One of Israel. Holy One here in the Hebrew is Kadosh, and appears only three times in the Psalms. However, it appears twice in the book of Jeremiah. Again, we see Jeremiah's style of writing, Jeremiah's manner. It also, Kadosh, also appears in the book of Isaiah some 30 times. 23. My lips shall greatly rejoice when I sing unto thee, and my soul which thou hast redeemed. In other words, the psalmist saying, my lips, my tongue, and my song and my speech shall act in concert to praise you, Heavenly Father. 24. My tongue also shall talk of thy righteousness all the day long, for they are confounded or confused, for they are brought unto shame that seek my hurt. Many today, unfortunately, are confused. Why? Because the word of God is not taught. All too many churches have gotten so far off in the traditions of men that that has become the doctrine of their church, not the doctrine of Jesus Christ. That which hoped for, as the psalmist, that which was hoped for, he speaks of it there as though it had already taken place and been accomplished. Psalm 72, the last psalm in the Exodus book, probably not going to get all the way through it today, but we could think of this as Israel's redemption, the subject of the many psalms that we've been covering in the Exodus book. This Psalm 72 is an answer to Psalm 69 through 71. It has a title, A Psalm for Solomon. Now, don't overlook the fact that this is not by Solomon. It's a psalm for Solomon, the son of David, I think most likely written by King David, probably toward the end of his reign. Let's go with Psalm 72, verse 1. Give the king thy judgments, O God, and thy righteousness unto the king's son. In other words, to Solomon, but also there's another descendant of David that this is addressed to. It is Jesus Christ. And, of course, Christ, a direct descendant of King David, easily documented in the third book of Luke in the New Testament. But David praying that Solomon be given the ability to make righteous judgments for the people. Verse 2. He shall judge or rule thy people with righteousness, and thy poor or oppressed with judgment or justice. He will treat the people fairly. And you remember when Solomon had first become king of Israel, God came to him by night while Solomon in a dream. And he asked Solomon, ask what thou wilt from me. He told Solomon, ask what thou wilt of me, and I will give it to you. Did Solomon ask for riches for himself or longevity? No, he didn't. He asked God, give me wisdom so that I can rule your people Israel justly and righteously. And boy, did God bless him with that wisdom. So we see that prayer of David answered by our Heavenly Father. He did give Solomon wisdom and justice. Solomon, a good king in his latter years, unfortunately, he fell away to idolatry. He had a thing for the ladies. You know, he had some 300 wives and 600 concubines. Many of them were foreign, and he allowed them to bring their foreign gods even to Mount Zion area, in the Temple Mount, in other words, and they set up little altars to their various gods. And Solomon himself fell away to idolatry. Therefore, the nation was taken from his son Rehoboam, and that's when we had the split of the 10 tribes, Israel and Judah. We'll come back in our next lecture and finish the Exodus book of the Psalms and get into the Leviticus book, the third book of Moses. We got a short message. We'll ask you to listen a moment, won't you please?
1: Genesis 1:46, the first six chapters in God's Word. The world that was. Did you realize there was a world age before this one? Same old world, different age. The creation itself. When were the races created? You see, all the races were created separately, and you'll find that documented in these particular tapes. How and what was the sin in the garden? It will be discussed in this series also. This is a must for the serious Bible scholar, for if you do not understand how it was in the beginning, you certainly will never understand the end. I think you will find this series very rewarding and certainly will answer questions that no doubt you've always wondered about. Genesis 1:46. Hey, I know you're going to enjoy this series.
0: Welcome back. We're glad you could join back with us. Let's have the 800 number, please. 800-643-4645. That number good throughout Puerto Rico, the United States, and Canada. If you have a biblical question that you'd like to pose to possibly be answered on the air, feel free to call that 800 number and leave your question. Please don't ask questions about a specific individual, denomination, or organization. We teach God's word in a positive manner, throwing out negative about others by name, especially our brothers and sisters in Christ. Serves no purpose. We simply won't do it. We'll let God's word do the teaching, the correcting, and the healing, fully capable of all three. If you're listening by shortwave radio or studying via the internet somewhere around the world, other than the places I mentioned that can use that 800 number, your announcer at the end of the hour will give you our mailing address. Quite all right to mail your questions in as well. Got a prayer request? We can do away with the telephone number. You don't need that. You don't need a mailing address. I encourage you to talk to your Heavenly Father. You know, he came up with a way that you can communicate with him anytime, day or night, no matter where you are. You can go to your Heavenly Father in prayer. He's a place of refuge in times of trouble. And you can go to him and remember the lessons that we've been learning in the book of Psalms, that he is your rock. He is your high place, that place of refuge that you can go to in times of trouble. And don't ever, ever, ever lose hope or confidence in him. We do have these prayer requests, Father. We ask you to look upon these. You know their needs, Father. Problem marriages, addictions to drugs, alcohol, Father. You know, and if it is your will, a special blessing on each of these, Father. We lift up our military troops who are in harm's way around the world, Father. Watch over, guide, direct, touch, heal in Yeshua Jesus' precious name. Amen and thank you, Father. All right, let's get to some questions and see what's on the mind of folks around the country. First up today, we have Joyce in Oklahoma. When Jesus walked in the flesh here on earth, did he ever come to this part of the world? And if he didn't, how did we learn about him and to accept him as Lord and Savior? Well, that would have to be from somebody from Oklahoma, because most people I know from Oklahoma think if heaven was on earth, it'd have to be right there in Oklahoma. And Pastor Arnold Murray would be right there among them, because that's his home state as well. He was born in the state of Oklahoma. Very doubtful that Jesus Christ walked in the territory of Oklahoma at any point in time. He was over in a different part of the world. How in the world did we come to learn about him and that we should accept him as our Lord and Savior? It's called God's Word, and we study it and we learn about God's salvation. That, of course, is Yeshua in the Hebrew language, Yahweh's Savior, Jesus Christ. Thanks for the question. Richard in Georgia. The smallest verse in the Bible, Jesus wept, and that's John chapter 11, verse 35. Do you teach that Jesus is having a pity party, wah, wah, wah, like crying? And no, the reason he wept there was because his word, God's word, was not being understood. In John chapter 11, that was John 11:35, where he said that. Let me back up a little bit. John 11:25-26, Jesus said unto her, this is the sister of Lazarus, who had died, I am the resurrection and the life. He that believeth in me, though he were dead, yet shall he live. Verse 26, and whosoever liveth and believeth in me shall never die. Believest thou this? And they didn't believe him, because Lazarus died. But instead of rejoicing for Lazarus, they were all crying and beating their chest and weeping. And in the verse prior to 11:35, it states that Jesus groaned in the spirit. He felt like the people should understand where Lazarus was, but they didn't. And of course, you know the rest of it. He went ahead and they said, "Where is he?" Jesus said, "Where is Lazarus?" And they took him to the tomb where they had already placed him. He'd been dead for 4 days, I believe, is what the scripture says earlier in John 11. And that's when Christ said, "Lazarus, come forth." And he came forth and he said, "Unwrap him and minister to him." He brought the dead back to life. Further proving his point, "He that believeth in me," excuse me, "shall never die." Leroy in Tennessee, does it say anywhere in the Bible that it is wrong to be cremated? No, in fact, Saul, the first man king of Israel, was cremated along with two or three of his sons. You can read about that the last few verses of the book of 1 Samuel. When we're through with these flesh bodies, you're never going to need it again. Unfortunately, all too many falsely teach that when Jesus returns, that flesh is going to come up out of the ground, and that's going to be what you're going to be fit with for the rest of the eternity. No, thank you. I'll take a spirit body that doesn't age, doesn't get sick. Your spirit body is much better. When you're through with the flesh, you're done with it. So it doesn't matter, as it states in Ecclesiastes chapter 12, verses 6 and 7, the flesh returns to the earth from which it came. The spirit returns to our Father from whence it came. How your flesh gets back to the earth does not matter. Ashes to ashes, earth to earth, dust to dust. Nina in Michigan, how do you get curses lifted off of you if you have received them from family and you don't know which one of your family put them on you? What prayer do you pray to remove them? God, please remove all curses! Exclamation point. And Nina, if you are a Christian, if Jesus Christ and the Comforter, the Holy Spirit, are in you and you in them, people can't place a curse on you. That should go off of your back like water off a duck's back. Now, on the other hand, if you feel that there's something evil or negative in your presence, then you have the power to do something about it. Luke chapter 10, verses 17, 18. In the name of Jesus Christ, you have the power over all of your enemies. And you can order them out of your home, out of your life. Be sure and do it in the name of Jesus Christ. And if you're familiar with the oil of our people, the olive oil, and if you're not, you can obtain at the grocery store. Any grocery store would carry olive oil. Most pharmacies will sell you a very small vial that you can put a small portion of the oil in the vial. And then in prayer, you ask God to bless that oil and tell him you're going to use it in obedience to him. And then if your home is sick, anoint your home. Take a small amount of the oil on your index finger and place it on the doorpost or the door jamb, if you will. And you order all negative and evil out of your home and away from you and your family in the name of Jesus Christ. They won't want anything to do with you if you do it with the authority of the name of Jesus. Ennis in Georgia, what world age was the first Adam alive in, and what world age was the second man Adam? And Ennis is referring to 1 Corinthians chapter 15, verse 45. And of course, the first man Adam was Eth Ha'adam of Genesis chapter 2. That was in this, the second earth and heaven age. The second man, Adam, is referring to Jesus Christ. And of course, he was also alive in the flesh, the Son of Man, as he's referred to when he walked the earth in the flesh, in the second earth and heaven age. Janice in Ohio, I do not understand fully about Esau. If God made the second earth age to get the people who followed after Satan a second chance. Why did he hate Esau in the womb? I would also like to tell you that you have taught me if you don't stand for something, you'll fall for anything. And I like that statement, Janice. And that's very true. If you don't stand for something, you know, most likely you'll fall for anything. Most likely you're going to be deceived by the Antichrist as well. And, you know, the reason for the second earth and heaven age, Janice, was that one-third of God's children followed Satan when he rebelled against God in the first earth and heaven age. God didn't want to destroy a third of his children, so the second earth and heaven age, where all were to supposed to be born in the flesh. Of course, the fallen angels refused to be born of woman in the flesh. Another story for another time. But God knew, just today we talked about that God knew Jeremiah before he was formed in his mother's belly. And while he was still in his mother's womb, he ordained him a prophet. You see, God knew what Jeremiah did in the first earth age. He knew what he was made of, and he knew that he wouldn't let him down. On the other hand, God knew what Esau did in the first age, and it pretty much was true to form. What did Esau do while he was here in the flesh? He traded his entire inheritance for a bowl of red pottage because he was hungry. And that's how much self-discipline Esau had in the flesh. And God didn't like it. And God didn't like what Esau did in the first earth age. And God said himself, Jacob I loved, Esau I hated. That in the book of Malachi and the book of Romans in the New Testament. Homer from Alabama. In Revelations 11:16, it states, there are 24 elders which sit before God on their seats. And in Isaiah 11:6, it states, and the little child shall lead them. Question, is this because of the wisdom they possess and not their age? Is that to say how long they have been learning the word of God? And I think Homer's point is that in Revelation, in spirit, we have elders, and then in Isaiah 11, in spirit, we have children. And, you know, age, as far as a spiritual body is concerned, is irrelevant. It's just a mute point in spiritual bodies. Nothing to do with age in either of these cases, but I think you hit it on the head that it has to do with wisdom. And in the case of a child, I think it's probably put like there in Isaiah 11, it goes on to say that a suckling child shall play or on the hole of an asp. In other words, on the very habitation of a snake, a child shall play there. And I think a child is often utilized to show innocence, if you will. And of course, the reason that a child will be able to play on the nest of a snake because at that point in time, in the millennium, Satan, the serpent, the snake, will be in the abyss. He'll be loosed for a short time, but then he goes into the lake of fire. And in the eternity, a snake won't be able to hurt even a suckling, innocent child. Walter in Florida, when we go to hell, do we burn for an eternity? Well, I don't know about you, Walter, but I don't plan on going to hell. Hopefully, and if you believe on Jesus Christ, you're not going to hell either. But those who do go to hell, no, they're not going to burn for an eternity. That's a false teaching, a misconception. Those who go into the lake of fire of Revelation chapter 20, go up in smoke forever and ever, never to be thought of again, as it's written in Revelation chapter 21, verses 1 and 5. God's going to wipe away the tears from his children. There's going to be no more sorrow, no more pain, no more death. Why? Because all of that has been destroyed in the lake of fire. Now let me ask you, if you were a resident of heaven and there was a place that you could hear people screaming at the top of their lungs because they were suffering and tortured beyond belief, would that really be heaven to you? Of course not. You don't want to hear people suffering and tortured forever, and you won't. They're gone forever and ever. Yes, it says they're gone, they will burn forever and ever, but once they go into smoke, that smoke goes up and they are smoke forever and ever. Connie in Arkansas, are the 144,000 the only ones who will be saved and go to heaven? Of course not. The 144,000 are God's elect. They take part in the first resurrection of Revelation chapter 20 verses 5 and 6. Why? Because it states in Revelation 24 that they didn't take the mark of the beast. They're the overcomers, those who did not worship the Antichrist. But, you know, we have the millennium, which will be a great time of teaching. And besides that, Connie, how many millions and millions of people have died in Christ? In other words, they passed away in the flesh, believing on Jesus Christ as their Lord and Savior. Those people are good to go into the eternity as well. So, Lord, no, there'll be many, many more than 144,000 in heaven. Elaine in Tennessee, does God allow Satan to straighten you out? Well, if God loves you, he himself will straighten you out. Hebrews chapter 12, verse 6, just as a parent chastises a child if they love them, God chastises his children if he loves them. Now, I do believe that if he tries and tries and tries to get through to one of his children and the child still insists on rebelling against him, I think there comes a point when God probably will let you go to Satan. In other words, he'll let you go all the way down to the bottom of the barrel, in hopes that when you get there, you'll finally turn and look up to him and say, Father, forgive me, and return to him. Loretta in California, what happens to a person who is deaf, dumb, and blind? Can they be saved because they can't see or hear the word of God? Of course they can be saved. John chapter 3, verse 16 says nothing about seeing and hearing the word to be saved. And I think, Loretta, that you probably aren't aware that many blind people learn to read. They learn to read Braille. There was a young lady who was deaf, blind, and dumb. Her name was Helen Keller. And she was a little wild something or other when she first got involved with a teacher. But she went on to become educated, and what wonderful and great works she was responsible for bringing. And of course, those who are handicapped can be saved. And won't it be wonderful when they go into their spiritual body and they will be whole? Wanda in West Virginia, if you followed Jesus in the first earth age, would it be possible that you could follow Satan in this earth age? I think that would be possible, but very doubtful. But everyone has free will other than God's election. So if you want to follow Satan, that's a possibility. Elva in Florida, do you, Pastor, do you or your son eat pork or shrimp? Could you give me scripture so I can find out how Father feels about the things we eat? Neither Pastor Arnold Murray or I eat pork. I was raised not eating pork. And if I go to a restaurant that perhaps the gravy was made from some type of pork, it makes me sick. I mean, for at least 24 hours, I'll have the effects of that. No, we don't eat pork. And you'll find the scripture, Leviticus 11:7. Now, you will have people who try and tell you, oh, all that changed in the New Testament. You know, God blesses the food, and if it's received with thanksgiving, 1 Timothy chapter 4, verses 3, 4, and 5, it's good to go. You can, all things God created are good. The problem is they're overlooking in verse 3, it says, God, things God created to be received. He didn't receive swine's flesh to be eaten. Now, on the shellfish, shrimp, if it's from the waters and it has fins and scales, it is clean. And I'll be honest with you, that's one of my weaknesses. I like shrimp. And when I go down to New Orleans, as they call it down there, and they've got the fresh catch of the day coming in, you better believe I'm going to have one of those fried shrimp platters. But will I pay for that? Yes, I will, because I'm not going to be as healthy. And that's what the health laws are all about. God created these bodies. He knows what makes them tick. He also knows what makes them sick. And if you eat unclean, you are likely to be sick. But is that going to cause your soul to go to hell? No, you're just not going to be healthy. I am out of time. I love you because you enjoy studying God's Word in depth. And you know what? It makes his day when he looks down and he sees you reading the letter that he wrote to you, seeking him, seeking knowledge from him. It makes his day. Blessings will follow. We are brought to you by your tithes and offerings. If we've helped you, help us keep coming to you and to reach out to our brothers and sisters who are lost in this world of darkness. Most important this, beloved, you stay in his word every day. You know, every day in your Father's word is a good day, even with trouble. Do you know why? It's because Jesus, Yeshua, he is the living word.
2: 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Thank you for watching today's program, and God bless you.

The book of Peter. Here we have two books, 1st and 2nd Peter, that are absolutely fascinating. That great old fisherman telling us, leading us, directing us, guiding us, going into the depth, if you would, in that second book, into the three earth ages, giving the most accurate recorded account of the events that transpire and document that there are three earth ages, that there was one before this one, and one to come. Peter, the great fisherman, which in his gentleness and his kindness brings us two books, the books of Peter, that lead, guide, direct, even in your daily life, that teach and show you how to be happy, how to find that peace of mind, and to know yourself. The books of Peter, I know you're going to enjoy them.

0: Welcome to the Shepherd's Chapel Network Family Bible Study Hour with Pastor Arnold Murray. Wisdom is understanding God's Word. Pastor Murray's unique teaching approach brings God's Word alive with meaning as he takes you on a chapter-by-chapter, verse-by-verse study of God's letter to you, the Bible. And now here is Pastor Arnold Murray.
1: Good day to you. God bless you. Say welcome to the Shepherd's Chapel. Welcome to this family Bible study hour. Back in our Father's Word, great book of Ezekiel, God strengthens us. That's where your main strength comes from, strength that will not let you down. It'll stick with you. Why? Because your Father will stay with you. He will never leave you. He will never forsake you. We come to chapter 36, which is part of the restoration. In other words, we're coming up to the time of the millennium. This is how it goes down, so it does affect you. It's prophecy concerning God's children. And if you love the Lord Jesus Christ, you're certainly one of his. So you want to listen closely. The first 15 verses of this chapter was to the land. And now from the 16th verse to the 29th verse, it has to do with the people. That's you. So you want to listen closely and see what it is that the Father's Word would say to you, chapter by chapter, verse by verse. Word of Wisdom, chapter 36, verse 16, and it reads, "Moreover, the word of the Lord came unto me, saying," 17, "Son of man, when the house of Israel dwelt in their own land, they defiled it by their own way and by their doings. Their way was before me as the uncleanness of a removed woman." And so it was. They were not to be touched even. Verse 18, "Wherefore I poured my fury upon them for the blood that they had shed upon the land and for their idols wherewith they had polluted it." And so it is, you know, that they will drift away. You can let little traditions of men work into your worship of God if you're not careful, and make it void. Father doesn't like it. Quick like a bunny, chasing little fertility eggs and so forth. Right in your main church. Kind of a sad situation on the high holy day of holy days, Passover. Verse 19, "What did he do? And I scattered them among the heathen. And they were dispersed through the countries according to their way, and according to their doings, I judged them." I exiled them. I run them off, sent them away. And he did. He scattered them as he promised to the four winds. He scattered them all over the world. But then that promise was that he would never leave them nor forsake them at the same time is one of the reasons that this nation, the United States of America, is a superpower of superpowers. Why? We love him. We teach him. We follow him. Even our very coins itself, "In God We Trust." Now I know that a lot of people resent that because the atheists and other people try to pull us away from the Godhead, when that's our power, that's our strength. That's the reason we're blessed, is because we follow him. And our Father loves that. So Father is judge. And when you go your own way instead of his, you're going to be exiled. And if you're not real careful in this generation, the generation of the fig tree, it could become very permanent if you're not careful. Verse 20, "And when they entered into the heathen, whither they went, they profaned my holy name. When they said to them, these are the people of the Lord and are going forth out of his land." These are Lo-Ami, as you would learn in the great book of Hosea. "Not my people." But then God calls them Ami, which is to say my people. Verse 21, "But I had pity for mine holy name, which the house of Israel hath profaned among the heathen whither they went." And in other words, again, like in Hosea, where he said he didn't pity his children, is Lo-Ruhama. And Ruhama, he did pity when they changed their ways. But it was because of his name. You know, the very sad thing that very few people, even today, know what his name truly is. They simply serve what they are taught by people. They don't understand the sacred name, where it came from, its etymology, and why God would use it. And that's kind of a sad state of affairs, but that's how you can drift away from our Father if you're not careful. How would you like it if somebody forgot your name, forgot who you were? That would offend you, would it not? It would disappoint you. Somebody you truly loved, if they even forget your name or that you exist, it would offend you. Well, so does it offend God when people forget his name and what he does for the sake of his name. Let's go with the next verse, please. Verse 22. Therefore, say unto the house of Israel, thus saith the Lord God, I do not this for your sakes, O house of Israel, but for mine holy name's sake, which you have profaned among the heathen, whither you went. In other words, you took it, you took on the traditions of men, you diluted it, you let people change it, you went against my ordinances and way. Verse 23, and I will sanctify, that means bless, make holy, my great name, which was profaned among the heathen by them, okay, which you have profaned in the midst of them, and the heathen shall know that I am the Lord, saith the Lord God, when I shall be sanctified in you before their eyes. He's going to do it. You know, this shows God's tenderness to, you know, the heathen are his children also. What is a heathen? Well, it's goy in the Hebrew tongue, goyim, and it means a non-believer, one that doesn't know, but they're still God's children. God created their souls, their very being. And in Christ whomsoever will. That's the beauty of Christianity. Verse 24. For I will take you from among the heathen and gather you out of all countries and will bring you into your own land. And in a sense, we are gathered in this great nation, superpower of superpowers. We're talking here not about the house of Judah, but the house of Israel, the 10 northern tribes who were scattered and who still follow Almighty God because of certain leaderships among God's community. That is to say, those that know, the students of his word, chapter by chapter and verse by verse, that bring the strength and the power of the living God in this great nation. It's not an accident that we're a superpower. It's because we love Almighty God. I know that there are many that, through political correctness and other ways, that try to turn us from him. It's impossible. It will never work. Our freedom lies in our love of God, and nobody's going to take that away from us. Verse 25. Then will I sprinkle clean water upon you, and you shall be clean for all your filthiness, and from all your idols will I cleanse you. That sprinkling is, if you would, the latter day rain. The latter day rain is God's word taught chapter by chapter and verse by verse. In the next chapter, you will see that come to its fullness, symbolically of the restoration through the dry bones of Israel, bringing life back into them. Christ is the living water. When you sprinkle his word, his truth upon the people, it is a cleansing thing. Why? Because it's truth and it's knowledge and it's wisdom, knowing you're not a nobody. You're a child of the living God, the Most High. And you should love him because he certainly loves you. And for his namesake, why is he so concerned about his namesake? Because he wants to save the heathen also. He wants at least it made available to them, whereby through your action they see and are led by you into that truth and sanctified, set aside is what it means. Made holy, meaning loving him. That's what he wants, and that's what that latter day rain does. God's word taught chapter by chapter and verse by verse. alleviating any anxiety among people for the unknown. Because people, God's children, when they know truth and they know what's coming down the road, they can face it. It is the unknown that frightens people, when they just simply don't know what's going to happen. But when you do know what's going to happen, and God tells us, makes it very clear, the false Messiah appears first, and we know what to do about it. We can handle it. Bring him on. Can-do type people, why is that? Well, because God's with us. So that's what that latter rain is the truth of God's word. It is so precious. You know, I could give you many things, but I could never give you anything more precious than the truth, the word of God, to strengthen you. It will stay with you for not just a lifetime, but eternity, eternal life. It will stay with you. Truth is that beautiful, that precious. That is what that latter rain is about. That cleanses, makes whole, gives you a purpose, gives you a destiny. You're somebody. You're a child of the living God. Act like it. Verse 26. A new heart also will I give you, and a new spirit will I put within you. And I will take away the stony heart out of your flesh, and I will give you an heart of flesh. That means one that is pliable, one that has compassion for our children, for our people, to assist, to make God's plan work. This isn't just revamping your old heart. You see, heart translates, all the heart is a pump. So what it really translates is your mind, your spiritual mind. And what he does, he takes away that old man that could not see truth and gives you a total new outlook on life, peace of mind, knowing that the Holy Spirit joins you, joins into you, you and him and he and you, to give you that new mind whereby you have a different outlook. It changes your life. That's what that latter rain will do for you, and make you a child of God, a child of God that touches people, that makes a difference. How precious it is. Verse 27, and I will put my spirit within you. Well, what spirit is that? Well, it's the Holy Spirit, of course. God's spirit is the Holy Spirit. There's no other. And cause you to walk in my statutes. It'll cause you to want to walk in them. And you shall keep my judgments and do them. You see, not too many people are doers. It's precious when you see someone that actually does the word of God. That is just so precious. And that change comes even ultimately. And you can see that change. You can recognize it. Verse 28, and you shall dwell in the land that I gave to your fathers, and you shall be my people, and I will be your God. And there again from that great book, Hosea. Hosea meaning salvation. My people, lo ami, mean not my people, but ami. My children, my people, someone I can trust, that I can put stock in, that I know will obey my spirit that is in them. If I say go, they go. If I say stand, they stand. If I say teach, they teach. And you'll find in the next chapter that he intends that many share that truth. As how you deal with the dry bones, that is to say people that are spiritually dead. He doesn't leave you wanting. He always instructs you. And all you have to do is follow his word and taste and sup the living water of the latter rain. Verse 29, I will also save you from all your uncleanliness. That's precious. And I will call for the corn and will increase it and lay no famine upon you. You know, and so it is in this great nation where we have corn that is stacked like mountains at harvest time. Enough that we can even make fuel out of part of it. And the famine in this land is certainly not for bread. But famine in this land is for hearing the word of God taught chapter by chapter and verse by verse, Amos chapter 8, verse 13. Why? Because not too many people do it. They're churched, but they do not teach God's word chapter by chapter and verse by verse, whereby it is God that speaks, God that brings that truth, and that through that Holy Spirit guides and directs the children into a much better life, changing from the old, giving a new mind, a new outlook, taking away all that dread and fear and instilling confidence, and that confidence making you a can-do type person, ready to stand against the fiery darts of Satan with the gospel armor on and in place, a valuable person to Almighty God that brings his blessings on you and your family. Don't ever forget it. Next verse, verse 30. And I will multiply the fruit of the tree and the increase of the field, and you shall receive no more reproach of famine among the heathen. It's just not going to happen. But again, I would remind you of Amos chapter 8, I think it's verse 13, where the famine of the end times is not for bread, not for food, but for actually hearing the word of God chapter by chapter and verse by verse. God blesses America. How fortunate we are. I know that we have some people that are on hard times. Do something about it. Hustle. Get it done. Ask God's blessings. And don't just sit still. Act. 31. Then shall you remember your own evil ways and your doings that were not good, and shall loathe yourself in your own sight for your iniquities, your sin, and for all your abominations. You don't want to go there. That it's not profitable, and certainly it brings much hurt to you and to your family. That's why you want that new mind. That's why you want God's change. You want God within you. The Holy Spirit is what I speak of. Verse 32, not for your sakes do I this, saith the Lord God, but be it known unto you, you make a note of it, be ashamed and confounded for your own ways, O house of Israel. You don't really deserve it. I'm doing it for my namesake, so that the heathen can see the blessings of Almighty God, and they will be touched by that spirit also, and wish to follow in the footsteps of Jesus Christ. Verse 33, thus saith the Lord God, in the day that I shall have cleansed you from all your iniquities, I will also cause you to dwell in the cities, and the waste shall be builded. It's going to be beautiful. There's going to be some changes, and there will be no waste. It's all going to be so beautiful, for in the twinkle of an eye, even the very earth itself will be rejuvenated. And even, you know, as it is written in the 8th chapter of Romans, such a beautiful writing there, that the creation itself, called the creature in the translation, groans for the return of Almighty God to put this earth back in its present former position as it was in the first earth age. It longs for that time, and so do the people. Verse 34, and the desolate land shall be tilled, whereas it lay desolate in the sight of all that passed by. Going to be useful, beautiful. 35, and they shall say, this land that was desolate is become like the Garden of Eden, and the waste and desolate and ruined cities are become fenced and are inhabited. When does this happen? Well, it's the millennium, of course. We'll get there past chapter 40 in this great book. It's all about the millennium and what happens there. There's some great changes coming. Why are they coming? Because our Father is going to bring to pass the second advent. What is the second advent? It's the return of the Lord Jesus Christ. Not the full Godhead through the millennium, but Christ himself.

past. By that I mean being a good witness. By that I mean living it, being a doer, not just a talker, but a doer. Verse 37, thus saith the Lord God, I will yet, for this be inquired of by the house of Israel, to do it for them. I will increase them with men like a flock. In other words, they're going to become as numerous as the stars of heaven and the sands of the sea. And they have. It's just that most of them have no conception of the fact that they are the house of Israel. And the next chapter is a beautiful thing. You're going to symbolically have a huge valley. And in that valley is none other than the whole house of Israel. It is the valley of time. And that valley, we'll see how it's handled in that place. God said, I will be inquired of by this. Do you ever talk to him? That's what prayer is. Do you want reassurance? Do you want to feel his touch? Then inquire of. Ask and receive the touch of Almighty God in your life when that Spirit gives you that different mind. That is to say, changes your mind, comforts it, whereby you acquire peace of mind. Because you know he said it, you know he means it, he is a can-do type father. When he says he will do it, you can count on it, it is done. In verse 36, he said, and I will do it, and he meant it. You can count on it. That's, as some would say, you can put that in the bank. It's going to happen. And our Father, you don't have to wait till the eternity. The eternity is even now for those that have eyes to see and ears to hear, that inquire of him and say, here I am, use me, I love you. I want to be of assistance. Let's go with the next verse, 38. As the holy flock, what is that again? As the holy flock, as the flock of Jerusalem in her solemn feast, so shall the waste cities be filled with flocks of men, not sheep, flocks of men, and they shall know that I am the Lord. That's what it's all about. You know, you have so many people today that this past week a poll was taken in Europe, and many of the children under 25 or 35, I forget which, had never heard of the King James Bible. What's going on? What's happening? Talk about drifting away from the living word. Talk about being misled, misguided. And talk about how precious it is to our Heavenly Father to find someone that has eyes to see and ears to hear. Someone he can count on. Someone that he can utilize. Those flocks of men, they're going to be, because God will bring it to pass. Whether they like it or not, God's on the throne, and things will go down exactly as it's written. To the surprise and the surprise of many people, it's going to happen just like it's written. This is why many times when Jesus was asked a question, did you see how he answered it? They would ask him a difficult question. He said, hey, haven't you read it? It's in, of course, the Old Testament was the Bible at that time. It's written, haven't you read it? You don't have to wonder about what's going to happen. It's there. It's in the Word of God. That's what the Word of God is about, is directing his children, where he assures you, I will do it, and the restoration shall come to pass. All right, we're going to edge over into this 37th chapter. It's symbolism of how Israel shall be saved. I want to kind of lay a little groundwork, because it's very important that you understand the four winds will be mentioned in this chapter. The four winds are always mentioned, and when they are, it means the end of time. It's four winds that blow from four directions and hit on one point all at one time. You read of it in the great book of

0: Daniel, in the seventh chapter, you read of it in the great book of Revelation in the seventh chapter concerning the four winds. What did it say? Stop the winds. Why? Because they bring the end. You can't bring the end until we seal in the forehead God's elect that must accomplish certain things. And that's what we teach God's word chapter by chapter and verse by verse for, is to seal in the minds of people that are supposed to see, that have been blessed to have eyes to see and ears to hear, to know and to understand. Those four winds are going to blow all right, and that will bring about the end. We're talking symbolism here. And we're going to have this whole valley of dry bones. Well, what are dry bones? They're dead. But really, they're only spiritually dead. When you look out at the people in the world today and you try to get a good Bible conversation going with in certain places, they don't have the faintest idea, the foggiest idea what you're talking about. So they are spiritually deader than a hammer. Well, how does God change that? Well, that's what he's going to tell you in this great 37th chapter. Don't ever forget it. Let's ease into it a little bit here as this lecture closes out. Verse 1, chapter 37. The hand of the Lord was upon me and carried me out in the Spirit of the Lord. What was he in? He was in the Spirit of the Lord. Well, what's the Lord's Spirit? It's the Holy Spirit. And he set me down in the midst of the valley which was full of bones. I mean, you might as well say he carried me out and he set me down, and I looked at the people around today in this generation of the fig tree. 2, and he caused me to pass by them round about, and behold, I looked. There were very many in the open valley, and lo, they were very dry. There was no moisture, there was no life, there was no spirit. They're just spiritually deader than a hammer. You're looking at it today, my friend. What are you supposed to do about it? Verse 3, and he said unto me, Son of man, can these bones live? And I answered, O Lord God, thou knowest. Verse 4, and again he said unto me, prophesy, that means teach, upon these bones, and say unto them, O ye dry bones, hear the word of the Lord. To prophesy is nema. And Naba means to preach to them. Well, preach what? The word of God, chapter by chapter and verse by verse. It brings people to life. It changes lives. It's that simple. Those that that have no conception, they've listened to traditions of men that make void the word of God so many years that they're even told by men, you don't have to understand God's word because you're going to be gone. Which is a lie, unfortunately. Why would God write this beautiful word to you, telling you what's going to happen, and then you would be dumb enough to listen to some man that told you you didn't have to understand God? What is he trying to do? Say that he's God? Boy, if you would believe that, you could be had real easy by Satan himself. There is only one God, and he is the supreme God. He is our Father. He is the Most High God. And you'd better get to know him real good, because there is no other. And the beauty of it is, he is your Father. And the way those people, simply to bring them to life, all you have to do is teach the Word of God. It's that simple. I mean, a child can understand that. Well, that's the way God said it. Teach them. That's all it takes to bring them back to life, is give them life. Give them eternal life. Otherwise, they are dead. They're going to go to hell. So they need that life. They need that word. They need the living word. That is to say, the word that brings life, that puts those bones back into a body, whereby they come to life and are worth something. they amount to something. Again, all you got to do is teach them. And what is it again you teach them? Don't ever forget it. Not man's word, not man's traditions that make void the word of God, but the word of God itself. It's so simple and so plain as to how you bring life to our people. You simply teach the word of God. Don't miss this next lecture. We'll be talking about these bones. And finally, we're going to join the house of Judah and the house of Israel back into one stick in this very chapter. It tells you how it's done. Don't miss it. All right, bless your heart. You listen a moment, won't you please?
1: 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Box 416, Gravette, Arkansas, 72736. Don't be deceived by Satan.
0: And there we are back again. Let's have the 800 number, please. 1-800-643-4645. That number good from Puerto Rico, throughout the U.S., Alaska, Hawaii, all over Canada. If the Spirit moves, you got a question, you share it. Won't you do that? Please never ask a question about a particular reverend or denomination. We do not judge people. We have one judge. That's our Heavenly Father. Always leave judging to Him. Spiritual discernment is a precious gift from God. That you can use. It lets you know who you should study with, who you should fellowship with, who you should listen to. And naturally, it is God that instructs you. So that you do use, and God always blesses you for it. It's always good to hear from you. Those of you that listen by shortwave around the world, it's always a pleasure hearing from you, and your announcer at the end of the hour will give you our mailing address. Again, always a pleasure. Now, you got a prayer request? Don't need the number and do away with it and the address. Why? God knows what you're thinking. He's with us and we're with Him. All you have to do is talk to Him. Well, what does He want to hear from? He wants to hear that you love Him. He loves you. He may not love what you're doing all the time, but repent. Ask Him to use you. Ask Him to alleviate any anxiety by getting into His Word chapter by chapter and verse by verse. He tells you everything. Don't be wanting when He feeds lushly from the pasture of God. Don't forget that. Father, around the globe we come, we ask that you lead, guide, direct. Father, touch in Yeshua's precious name. Thank you, Father. Amen. Okay, Gloria from Arkansas, what does the Bible say about cremation? 1 Corinthians chapter 13, verse 3 will take away any anxieties you may. There's nothing wrong with cremation. As it is written in Ecclesiastes chapter 12, verse 6 and 7, when these bodies die, instantly, that's quick as the silver cord parts, snap, just like that, your spiritual body returns, which is your soul, your spirit, the intellect of your soul, returns to the Father that gave it. Well, He's got something for you there. And these flesh bodies go back to the dirt from which they came. That's really what they are. Everything we eat and consume was growing from soil, okay? Even if it's beef, the beef grew from the soil, vegetation from the soil. And it returns to the soil. So there's nothing wrong with cremation. And as expensive as things are sometimes for someone on fixed incomes, that's the way to go. And God honors that. Sarah from Tennessee, has Pastor Murray ever been divorced? No, Pastor Murray has never been divorced. Norman from Idaho, In Christ's teachings in Matthew 24, Mark 13, and Luke 21, he teaches the end of this age and the destruction of the temple and his return. Did that generation and the apostles teach that this would imminently happen in their lifetime? Absolutely not. You know, what brings that thought forward is when Christ would say, I tell you, some of you standing here will see this come to pass. He was talking about the kingdom. And the reason people don't understand that is sometimes they don't understand what the kingdom is. It's the king and his dominion. And when Christ resurrected and returned, they saw it. He was the king, and the whole universe is his dominion. So yes, they saw the kingdom of God, but the second advent had not been yet and hasn't yet. So, and they knew that, or it was explained to them by Christ himself. Al from California, we have two bodies, and when we die, does our spirit enter our other body, or are we always in both bodies? Can we be in both dimensions at one time? Absolutely. Our spirit body dwells within this body, and the moment at conception it enters the very womb of your mother, and naturally at death, the spirit body, which is your real body, returns, it steps out in the dimension of which it is, and returns to the Father that gave it. There's no great mystery in that. This is probably better said and would better be understood from Paul's teachings in the first book of Corinthians. Corinthians chapter 15, verse 50. Flesh and blood cannot enter the kingdom of God. Well, why can't they? Because we're in a different dimension. You can't go there. But be not ignorant of this mystery. In the twinkle of an eye, at the last trump, which is to say in the Greek, the farthest trump out, that's the seventh. We are all in the wink of an eye changed into spiritual bodies. The good, the bad, and the ugly. Now, it's a different story when it comes to souls. Because even though we're all in spiritual bodies, some still have a mortal soul. Well, what does that mean? It means mortal means liable to die in the Greek. And deathlessness or immortality is what one puts on when you serve God and he loves you and you love him. You automatically, when you change, you not only change into a spiritual body, but an immortal soul, meaning you take part in the first resurrection, not the second. A lot won't take part in the second, many will. That's at the end of the millennium. We'll be talking about it later. Kenny from South Carolina. Where can I find in Ezekiel that it says we will recognize our loved ones? I need to let my mother know. Thank you for your teaching. Ezekiel chapter 44, we're going to be there real soon, and I'll go into much detail. You'll find it between verses 20 and 25. But you will be able to assist a mother, brother, sister, father during the millennium that didn't make it. That means get your act together. Glenn from South Carolina, there you've winded... Why did God use Job for a pawn with Satan? And what was Satan doing roaming around heaven? Can he go back and forth? Not anymore. He could at that time. Now, his spirit can go back and forth, but physically, not anymore. He could physically go back and forth in Job's time. He physically came to earth in Matthew 4 and tempted Christ. But Christ said, get behind me, and that's where he's at. Michael's got a clutch on him, and he's holding him. I don't think you understand God's elect. God knows who he can trust and who he can use, who can take it, who can cut it, and who can't. He knew Job was a servant that could cut it. It didn't matter what Satan piled on him. He knew Job would hang tough. Job had one big mistake. He called on three heathen buddies. They weren't even of the house of Israel. 38 chapters of ratchet jawing, yakety, yakety, yakety, you've sinned, Job. Job knew he hadn't sinned. And finally, God appeared himself in the 38th chapter and said, Job, get up from there, stop listening to a bunch of fools and gird yourself and stand up like a man. And Job did, of course, because he was a man of God. Larry, he volunteered for that. You don't have to worry about it. Well, how do you know he did? Well, God wouldn't have put it on. God is always fair, okay? Larry from Arizona, did you say there were about 12 billion people from the beginning of time until now, 2010? That's right. If this is true, then a third of the people that went with Satan, wouldn't it be 3 to 4 billion fallen angels? No. Just because Satan deceived them didn't make them fallen angels. The fallen angels was one of the greatest sins of all. Well, what sin was that? That's where the word Napha, fallen, comes from. God created Adam and Eve and other races for each soul to be born of woman, innocent, a little babe, not remembering what happened before by Satan, but to make his or her own mind up, free will, whether they would serve God or Satan. 7,000, you get the number from Revelation chapter 11, 7,000 fallen angels, that's all there is. They left their place of habitation. That was their sin. You can document it in Jude, the book of Jude, verses 4 through 7. And they came to earth not to be born to woman, as it's written in Genesis 6, but to seduce them. And Geber hybrids were born from this. And that's why God had to bring in the flood of Noah's time to destroy the Geba, the hybrids, because it was upsetting the plan through which Christ would come and offer salvation. 7,000, that's all of them. Mark from California, can you please explain the three world ages? Well, you'll find them explained pretty well in the great book of Peter, 2 Peter, chapter 3. The first earth age, the second, and the third. It's all one earth and one heaven, but they are divided up in times. The word world, many times it is mentioned, it is written or translated from the Greek, eon in the Greek, which means time, not world, but time, meaning the third earth age, the second earth age, the first earth age. I have a work, if you have a companion Bible, Appendix 146 will assist you on that. Roy from Florida. And Roy enjoys learning, that's good. In the book of Matthew, it says, Mary came to the tomb of Jesus after the evening of the Sabbath until the first day of the week. Am I understanding this to mean that there were two Sabbaths that week, Passover Sabbath being on Wednesday, or am I missing? Nope, you're exactly right. Practically every high Sabbath, there are two Sabbaths in that week. That's where a lot of people go astray, is being ignorant of God's word. You are exactly right. Deborah from Illinois, where in the Bible can I find the parable of the fig tree? Well, basically you'll find the start where Christ said you should learn it, not maybe, but learn it, in Mark chapter 13. Now, the parable of the fig tree goes all the way back to the garden when Adam and Eve sinned, and what did they cover themselves with? Fig leaves. So where were they when they sinned? In the fig grove. That's where the mystery starts concerning the parable of the fig. That's why in Jeremiah 24, you got good figs and bad figs. Your basket of good figs and bad in Jerusalem. Meaning you got good people there and you got bad people there. And that's what the parable has to do with. Phyllis from New York. Please explain Genesis chapter 5, verses 1 and 2. Also explain about the tree of life and the tree of the knowledge of good and evil. Well, chapter 5, verses 1 and 2 has to do with Noah's generation, not Cain's. Cain's generation genealogy is given in chapter 4. But you'll notice that Adam's begins in 5 with verse 3, Seth being the firstborn. Why? Because Abel had already been murdered. Cain was not. You will not find Cain in Adam's genealogy because he was not Adam's offspring. A lot of people, by not being able to read the Hebrew manuscripts, are confused on this. They were twins, Adam, Abel, and Cain. And so it is. Also, the tree of the life is Jesus Christ. You either have him or you don't have life. The tree of the knowledge of good and evil is none other than Satan. It has to do with these bodies. It, in the Hebrew tongue, is like an apple tree. But that's not what was used in that great book of Genesis. It was atash, which is the backbone of the body, which the central nervous system of knowledge and evil runs up and down through. Okay, got it? Joe from Colorado. Other than Passover and Feast of Tabernacles, what is the third time of the year the Bible tells us to take communion? Pentecost, the 50th day after Passover. Okay, you'll be in good shape. Helen from Pennsylvania. My question has to do with paradise. My Strong's Concordance defines it as to blaze, to burn up, to set on fire. I'm sure it has to do with the right side of the Gulf, but I can't seem to make the connection. Please clear this up for me. Helen, do you know what you've done? You're probably taking paradise from the Greek, and you're trying to translate it in your Hebrew dictionary. That won't fly. The reason I know is 3857 is the word paradise in the Greek dictionary. And it means garden of God. It means a park, a beautiful place. But when you check that word out, which it has nothing to do with the Hebrew because it's not a Hebrew word, naturally you're going to get burned or blazed with that number. You're in the wrong dictionary. Go to the Greek and you'll be fine. It'll straighten it out for you. In your Strong's Concordance, use the Greek dictionary, that number, and you'll be fine. Sheila from Florida. Question, can you help me with 2 Corinthians chapter 12, the third heaven, the third heaven age, that's what it is. It was taken there. It's the one, Paul was taken there, whether in this body or out of the body, he didn't know. But he was taken to the third heaven age and shown what was happening there. It was beautiful. Okay. But he returned to this earth. I feel it was when he was practically killed at one time. Witness the food we can eat. Does this stand true? Of course it does. Leviticus chapter 11, unless you want to be sick, okay? God created these bodies, he knows, and he created the food that we're supposed to partake of. If you partake of the food he tells you to partake of, then you're going to be in pretty good shape. We have so much pollution, we still have illness, but at least you got a lot better shot at it. James from Missouri. Is Christmas a pagan holiday? What does Jeremiah chapter 10, verse 3 and 4 mean? Well, Christmas is Christ's conception. He was not born on December the 25th. The conception took place there. When we play the Christmas program that we bring forth, you will see that. In Jeremiah chapter 10, verse 3 and 4, all they do is go out and get a tree and they worship it. They worship the tree. And they deck it and so forth. It has nothing to do with the Christmas tree. They make an idol out of it. Now, what you do, you see, Satan always robs God. I want you to make a note of Hosea chapter 14, verse 8, where when God told Hosea, which means salvation, to go marry a whore, he was telling you what would happen to Israel. And finally, they ended up not being Lo Ruhamah, but Ruhamah, which is to say, loved of God, his people. He says in Hosea 14:8, God speaking, I am a great fir tree, meaning it's evergreen, ever living, eternal. That's what it symbolizes. So symbolically, that evergreen tree is ever living. And don't let Satan rob you of that. Whatever you do, you go from that and you'll be fine. But don't worship anything other than God. Arthur from Alabama. is Michael holding Satan, and why? Well, because Christ told him to. And that Michael is kind of the archangel that protects the mercy seat now. I think that's, personally, my opinion is that that's been one of his positions, and Satan originally was supposed to protect the other side of it. But he fell, as it was we discovered in the 28th chapter of Ezekiel. He was the cherubim that was to cover the mercy seat. And instead of covering it, he wanted to sit on it. He wanted to be God. And that's what brought him down. Michael is holding Satan because it's not quite time for him to come to this earth. But as you will read in Revelation chapter 12, verses 7 and 8, very soon that old dragon, Satan, the devil, the serpent, is going to be cast right out onto this earth as the false Christ. And many people that expect a rapture, that's his message. I've come to fly you away. That happens at the sixth trump. Christ doesn't return until the seventh. What it is to see if you've really studied God's word, if you've read it. He draws out the seven trumps where a child can understand it. I know that upsets some people when I say that, but it's true. Most people can count to seven. And otherwise, you're going to be deceived if you don't. The sixth trump, Satan comes. Seventh trump, Christ comes. The Holy Spirit is with us always, so we got nothing to worry about. Jacqueline from Wisconsin. Is there a world before Genesis, and if Adam and Eve weren't the first people on earth, then who was? Well, in the first earth age, we were all here. That's why God would say, in Jeremiah chapter 4, he said, hey, don't mess with me. I destroyed this age once before and took everyone, every living being off the earth. We were here in the first earth age. But this is why he says, let us make man in our image. That's plural, our. Who was he talking to? Us. That, you're here, right? Well, he made you, and you are in the perfect image you were there. Okay. That's God's plan to see who will love him and who will love Satan. It's that simple. There was an earth age before this one. Not a different earth, but a different age. Chuck from, and you know, science documents it. It's millions of years old, this earth is. And no problem. Chuck from Tennessee. Amen. I do not attend a church for the people around know me from the past. Not since I repented. I have been saved, but have not been baptized. But I do watch you almost every day. Your own. Is this enough, or do I need to go to church? We are church, Chuck, and we're studying the Bible, and that is enough. You're in church. But any Christian can baptize another Christian. But when among your own people, a prophet is never with honor among his own people. Why? Just like you say, they know you from before. They know your orneriness, they know your good side, they know your bad side, and it's hard for them to get over that hurdle, okay? But don't let that bother you, and don't let that deter you, okay? You hang tough, study. Bob from Nebraska, I asked this question before, but I must have missed the answer. If one does not make it into the kingdom of God, will he burn forever in a fiery hell? Absolutely not. God blots you out. You know, a lot of people expect hell to be right there in heaven, and we're going to see them burn forever and ever. That wouldn't be too peaceful, would it? I mean, that wouldn't be a pleasant sight to see Granny out there burning forever and ever and screaming and yelling and the poor little kids weeping for her. And that's heaven? I don't think so. You see, let's say that Granny, if we can all help her, she's going to make it. But what God does, he blots them out. Even out of our minds, so that there's no tears shed, because we don't even remember them if they don't make it, all right? And Revelation 21, I'm out of time. Hey, I love you all because you enjoy studying our Father's Word. Most of all, God loves you for it. It makes his day when you study the letter he's written to you. chapter by chapter and verse by verse, so that you know what tomorrow brings, so that you know his love for you and what he expects from you. Let him know you love him. Won't you do that? Talk to him today. Tell him, and he will return that love. It makes his day. And when you make his day, boy, is he going to make yours. We're brought to you by your tithes and offerings. If we've helped you, you help us keep coming to you. Won't you do that? Blessing God, he will always, always bless you. Most important, though, you listen to me. Listen good. Now, you stay in his word every day. And his word is a good day, even with trouble. You know why? Because Jesus, Yeshua, is the living word.
2: 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Once again, that's Shepherd's Chapel, Post Office Box 416, Gravett, Arkansas, 72736. 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

Genesis 1:46, the first six chapters in God's Word. The world that was. Did you realize there was a world age before this one? Same old world, different age. The creation itself. When were the races created? You see, all the races were created separately, and you'll find that documented in these particular CDs. How and what was the sin in the garden? It will be discussed in this series also. This is a must for the serious Bible scholar, for if you do not understand how it was in the beginning, you certainly will never understand the end. I think you will find this series very rewarding and certainly will answer questions that no doubt you have always wondered about. Genesis 1:46. Hey, I know you're going to enjoy this series.

0: 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Wisdom is understanding God's Word. Pastor Murray's unique teaching approach brings God's Word alive with meaning as he takes you on a chapter-by-chapter, verse-by-verse study of God's letter to you, the Bible. And now here is Pastor Arnold Murray.
1: Good day to you. God bless you. Say welcome to the Shepherd's Chapel. Welcome to this family Bible study hour. Back in our Father's Word, chapter 18, the great book of Revelation. Revelation means what? It means the unveiling. To make God's plan known. What a fantastic chapter the 17th was. God doing the interpreting, letting us know that the harlot that was riding upon the waters was none other than Babel or confusion, and what she was riding on was people's confusion in the minds of the people all over the world. Confused that he that was, is, and goes into perdition, that's to say Satan, the old dragon, the devil, Lucifer, Antichrist, the false prophet, all wrapped up in one package, one entity, revealed, and God doing the interpreting to let us know exactly how it was going down. And the history of the city from Christ's time, that is to say first by Nebuchadnezzar of Babylon, then by Medo-Persia, then by Greece, Alexander, then by Rome, of course, Caesar, and then the Mohammedans in the year of 636 AD up until this present day. 1948, part of the city was taken over by both the good and the bad figs. What a history he gives us in that, and then tells us exactly who is the eighth and so forth. It's that same one that goes into perdition. Little recap as we go into this 18th chapter, that's basically what it is. It is talking about her downfall, that old city Babylon, which is none other than confusion on the people. Chapter 18 of verse 1, a word of wisdom from our Father, verse 1 reads, "And after these things I saw another angel come down from heaven, having great power." That's authority. "And the earth was lighted with his glory." I mean, this is an angel from God himself. The truth was all around him. Verse 2, "And he cried mightily with a strong voice, saying, Babylon the great is fallen, and has become the habitation of devils, and the hold of every foul spirit, a cage of every unclean and hateful bird," which means spirits. And so she is. That's what confusion is. And always remember, when you're thinking things through, God is not, I repeat, is not the author of confusion, Babel, but of peace. If it doesn't ring true to peace, then you don't have the truth. You need to understand it. Verse 3, "For all nations," how many was that? "All nations have drunk of the wine of the wrath of her fornication, and the kings of the earth have committed fornication with her." This is not the 10 kings. You got to keep these separate in your mind. These are not the 10 kings that Satan brings with him, but these are actual rulers here on earth that have committed fornication with her, and the merchants of the earth are waxed rich through the abundance of her delicacies. And this word abundance, in the it means power. Because you know what the word is in the Greek? It's dunamis, from which we get our word dynamite. It's power, explosive. And so it is. Her delicacies are the power of one worldism that she brings upon people. Why is it the whole world? Because it's one worldism. All the world whores after the false Christ, thinking he is Messiah, thinking he is the leader of their great religions, all of them. He will fit that category. They will think their particular head of their particular religion, and I'm not going to start naming them. I don't have to. You know what they are. I'm not talking about Christians alone. I'm talking about every religion. He will claim to be all in all, and they will believe him as all in all. That's why the whole world whores after him. This in itself should remind you of how very deceitful Satan is. That every religion in the world that is not educated in God's word, the unveiling, the uncovering, is going to worship him. You want to make sure, as Christ would say in Mark chapter 13, for the elect's sake, I've shortened the time, else no flesh would be saved, meaning even some of the elect, if they're not careful, can be snowed by him. For he's good at snowing people. See that you don't get involved. Verse 4, and I heard another voice from heaven saying, come out of her, my people, that ye be not partakers of her sins, and that you receive not of her plagues. Well, how do you come out of her? With truth. Confusion. You do not want to float around in confusion, not knowing from one day to the next what's happening in this world, when God has sent you a letter telling you exactly by the number, all seven of them, seven seals, seven trumps, seven vials, and the perfect order in which they transpire. You've been warned. All you have to do is read it, absorb it, and come out of confusion by learning truth, by loving your Father, asking him for wisdom, for all wisdom comes from him. He's engineering everything. Well, in as much as he's engineering everything, you want to be familiar with his word, because that's how it's going to happen. And when you're not familiar with how it happens, that's confusion, and confusion is Babylon. Come out of her. You don't belong there if you truly love the Lord, and so it is. Verse 5, for her sins have reached unto heaven, and God hath remembered her iniquities. And he's going to render pound for pound everything she's got coming to her. And the confusion has reached even to the Father's place, throne, where he says, I'm not putting up with it any longer. This is when truly the end has come, when he puts her in her place. Verse 6, reward her even as she rewarded you, and double unto her double according to her works. In the cup which she hath filled, fill to her double. You know, a lot of people like to dally with numbers, and I suppose God gives us numbers. Why would he double the measure? Well, what is the measure of the false Christ that brings about the deception? That is to say, the king of Babylon here in the book of Revelation. It's 666. Six seal, six trump, and six vial. If you double 666, you get 1232. Which is 3 days short of the 1335 in the book of Daniel that the blessed would wait to. Just 3 years short. So what does that mean? Well, probably, maybe it doesn't mean anything. But at least it is worth watching, because you are a watchman and you're supposed to watch. When we cover the book of Daniel, if you have not covered it yet with me, then you'll come to a better understanding of it. And when you fill her cup to her double, and she'll get everything she's got coming to her. That is to say, the confusion that is on the minds of the people. Verse 7, how much she hath glorified herself and lived deliciously, so much torment and sorrow give her. For she saith in her heart, I sit a queen, and am no widow, and shall see no sorrow. Now, this is, I feel, one of the reasons that Christ would say, woe to those that are with child when I return, speaking in a spiritual sense, as you can read in Mark 13, Matthew 24. In other words, he's the husband, he's been away for 2,000 years. While that 2,000 years is gone, the true bride of Christ is a widow. He died on the cross. But not this old heifer. She said, I'm a queen. I'm happily married. To who? The false Christ, of course. So therefore, you want to be very careful, my friend. You have two ladies mentioned in the book of Revelation specifically. You have in Revelation chapter 12, Mother Israel with the 12 stars on her head, that is to say, spiritually speaking, the zodiac, that mother of Israel. And then you have this harlot that whores after every false teaching, misleading people, and people swallow it hook, line, and sinker. And don't ever forget, she uses all four hidden dynasties to get it done. Well, what are those four hidden dynasties? Well, they're written for you in Zechariah chapter 1, the four horns. That's one of them is political. That's governmental. The second is financial. Kind of Satan likes to play financial, get a bunch of people to invest in this, that, and the other, and then let her go belly up, and the people lose all their money, and they're in straight shapes, and they'll pass it off as hard times. It was planned, manipulated. And then you will have education. And you have professors today that people pay great tuition cost to send their kids to be brainwashed by an idiot. That absolutely, well, let's take one little college like Stanford likes to drive the ROTC off the campus, okay? Why? Well, nothing military. Where would they be without military today? Maybe they would all be speaking Chinese or Japanese. Maybe many of them do already, nothing wrong with that. And then you have these fruitcakes that have degrees there, mostly BBs and BSs, if you want to know the truth about it. There are good professors, but they have been infiltrated with the left to the point that they stink. And you better warn your children about it if you send them to one of those. It's despicable. Talk about confusion. Talk about babble. All you got to do is listen to one of them for an hour. What's a kid going to do when they hear babble, babble, babble? And lies, lies, lies. Again, not all are that way, but a large percentage. And you pay big bucks. You're paying their salary when you do that. You want to be careful what college you send your kids to. It's important. Yeah, she sits a queen. Because she doesn't love the Lord, has no place for him, and will hook up with anything that comes along. Verse 8, therefore shall her plagues come in one day. That's the Lord's day. Death and mourning and famine, and she shall be utterly burned with fire. God is a consuming fire. And strong is the Lord God who judgeth her. I mean, she's going to be tested by fire. And if her works aren't of gold, they're going to melt. If her works are usually straw, what happens to straw when a consuming fire hits it? It's a flash. If it's silver, it'll hang pretty good. But if it's wood, it'll go. So when people try to drive God away, they don't even have straw. Verse 9, and the kings of the earth, this is not the supernatural king Satan brings with him again. It's your world leaders who have committed fornication and lived deliciously with her shall bewail her and lament for her when they shall see the smoke of her burning. But we voted it in. We all voted for it, and nobody wanted it. But Satan drove us on. Backroom deals and smoke, blowing smoke, lying to people. Even when the people didn't want. That's the way it goes, friend. That's what this is talking about. The fire is coming. It's going to get hot. And those that want to take part in Babel, get ready for You better get you some asbestos drawers. I'll just tell, be truthful with you. And that's not a good sign right there. 10. Standing afar off for the fear of her torment, saying, alas, alas, that great city Babylon, that mighty city, for in 1 hour is thy judgment come. What is that hour? The hour of temptation. That's when God's Christian soldiers step forward and the Holy Spirit speaks through them as they're delivered up before this mess, the false Christ, and right is brought back to our nation and to the world by the power of Almighty God. You know, what a time to live and what a blessing to know the truth. What is this city again? Now God interpreted it for you in the last verse of chapter 17. I don't want you to ever forget it. Well, what is the city? Confusion, lies, smoke blown out by false teaching, whether it be, and you know, I left off, didn't I, the fourth dynasty a while ago. I was on a roll and then I forgot the fourth. Maybe God wanted it that way, because you know what the fourth is? The fourth is religion. Satan loves to talk from pulpits. Excuse me, of people leading their people in a flyaway doctrine. It's not biblical. It was dreamed up by a poor little ill girl in 1832. And she had this dream of any moment doctrine. And two preachers were standing by, and hot ziggity boy, they took it and brought up the rapture doctrine. And it has grown like wildfire since 1832. Little security blanket of any moment. You don't have to worry. And you know what they'll tell you? The religious dynasty? You don't have to understand God's word. You do not have to understand the book of Revelation. You're going to be gone. Anybody that would let a man tell them they didn't have to understand God's word, if you would listen to them, your elevator's not topping out, because you're putting man before God. Especially, your preacher should have told you that the word revelation means to reveal or to make known. God wouldn't name a book to make known if he didn't want you to know it. Incompleteness, because it is the countdown and the chronological order of events bring to end the consummation of this age. Very important knowledge. But Satan loves to teach from pulpits. That's why God says judgment will begin at the pulpits. And boy, have they got it coming. Big time. Now, you know, don't shake their boat, because they think they're doing what's right. I mean, from the hierarchy from downtown sends them little quarterlies, and it tells them what they should teach and what they shouldn't teach. Sometimes the seminaries will tell them, never go above a fourth grade education, teach on that level, and never, ever, ever speak on something controversial, or you'll hurt people's feelings and drive some away. Hey, if they can't take the controversy between Satan and Almighty God, you want to drive them away. You want real people that can build a work, not a bunch of fluff balls. And I'm not judging anyone. I'm just saying truth. The truth today is just fine. You teach it, because you know as well as I do that is truth. That fourth dynasty is probably the top of all of them. That hour of judgment is coming. And I want to see you reign supreme at that moment. I want to see you have letters by your name in the book of life that bring you a crown and eternal life. That's the way you gain it, is by not being confused. Let's go with the next verse, please. Verse 11. And the merchants of the earth shall weep and mourn over her, for no man buyeth their merchandise anymore. Now, after the seventh trump, and we're all changed into spiritual bodies, we're even in a different dimension than their merchandise is. Okay. So naturally, we wouldn't have it if they gave it to you. probably an oversimplification for some, but be that as it may. 12, it gets it said, the merchandise of gold and silver and precious stones and of pearls and fine linen and purple, that's royalty, and silk, ooh, smooth, and scarlet, and all the fine wood, that's so sweet, ooh, and all manner of vessels of ivory, and all manner of vessels of most precious wood, and of brass, and iron, and marble. You know why? None of it will have any value. Different dimension. All in spiritual bodies have no need for that sort of thing, for we have the Father and his kingdom. Verse 13. And cinnamon, and odors, and ointments, and frankincense, wine, and oil, and fine flour, and wheat, and beasts, that's to say cattle, and sheep, and horses, and chariots, and slaves, and souls of men. Satan wants all of it, okay? And they weep for it, like to put people in slavery. 14, and the fruits that thy soul lusteth

0: Judge by faith. Not, the Bible says works, okay? It's what it is. Because you see, you let me see your works, I'll see your faith. You'll never see a man that has a lot of righteous works that he hadn't got the faith. Plenty. Don't let people deceive you. Works is what, righteous acts is what weaves the fine linen you wear in heaven. I guess it need not be said what you wear if you don't have any linen to make a robe. You don't wear anything. 15. The merchants of these things, which were made rich by her, shall stand afar off for the fear of her torment, weeping and wailing. Of course, the merchants are the Kenites, little city merchants. Love it, love it, love it. Nothing to sell, nothing to buy. It's all gone bye-bye in a different dimension. Why? Because they believe in the Lord God Almighty. When many of the merchants and others tried to drive God out of our vocabulary. Verse 16, and saying, alas, alas, that great city that was clothed in fine linen and purple and scarlet and decked with gold and precious stones and pearls. 17, for in 1 hour, the hour of temptation, so great riches is come to naught. And every shipmaster and all the company and ships and sailors, as many as trade by sea, stood afar off. That's all the commerce is done. You know, this is why that Satan's little name came from, was called Tyrus, even in the from the first earth age. Because his little friends on the island of Tyre, the Tyre means rock in the Hebrew tongue. He's not our rock, got it? They set up their little kingdom of commerce on this little rock. Why? Because it was a little island. Nobody could take it. It was so well protected. And this is where they kept their little valuables. And the great ships of Tarshish would sail in there to do commerce like all over the world. And as time would go on, Tyre fell. It's still there even to this day. And Nebuchadnezzar never took it. But here you have those merchants. You have their way. Nobody will buy their wares. Why? You don't need them. They're gone forever. Different dimension. Replaced by real valuable things. God's kingdom. Well, what is God's kingdom? Well, he's the king. And this earth and all the universe is his dominion. Next verse, please. 18. And cried when they saw the smoke of her burning, saying, what city is like unto this great city? They worship the very confusion that rides upon the people, the four hidden dynasties that enslave them, that keep them captive, that outsmart them, use them. Many will say, well, one thing, I've never been a slave. Oh, well, let's see. Let me see. Now, you purchased a home. You signed a 30-year mortgage. And it's really tough making payments. Okay, but the house really only cost maybe $5,000-$10,000, and you paid $120,000 for it. All that is profit and interest. And by the time you get through paying your percentage of interest on that $120,000, you'll pay $350,000. And work yourself to death 30 years, all your life, for who? Usury. Now, you know, nothing wrong with buying a house on time. But don't ever think. And there's ways to beat that is rigged, okay? Such as doubling up on payments or making payments to yourself and then paying cash. There are many ways to get around the four hidden dynasties if you have wisdom. Always use it. Verse 19 to continue. And verse 19 reads, they cast dust on their heads and cried, weeping and wailing, saying, "Alas, alas, that great city, wherein were made rich all that had ships in the sea by reason of her costliness. For in 1 hour is she made desolate." It all went up in smoke. You know, when confusion drops and people see what's happened to them, and the games stop being played, and reality becomes reality, and Christianity is no longer considered a religion, which we don't today, it's a reality, it's the real thing, then they wake up and realize the love of our Father and how he leads us and directs us if you'll only listen to him. That's what becomes very important. Verse 20, "Rejoice over her, thou heaven, and ye holy apostles." You should rejoice. "And prophets, for God hath avenged you on her." That day is coming. They may rough you up a little bit now, but don't worry. God says, "Vengeance belongeth to me." And boy, does he know how to bring it to pass. 21, "And a mighty angel took up a stone like a great millstone and cast it into the sea, saying, thus with violence shall that great city Babylon be thrown down and shall be found no more at all." All that confusion that rides upon the people on the Lord's day when they see the true Father and the fake goes into the abyss. And as it's written in Isaiah chapter 14, the world looks on him and says, "Is this the man that deceived the whole world? The false Christ? This is him?" And they realize how shamefully deceived they were by not being familiar with God's word on how to overcome the beast system. What a shame. But come out of confusion. Come out of Babylon. Don't stay there. Well, how do I do it? Word of God. Verse 22, "And the voice of harpers and musicians and of pipers and trumpeters shall be heard no more at all in thee." And no craftsman of whatsoever craft he be shall be found any more in thee. And the sound of a millstone shall be heard no more at all in thee. Why? It's all going to change. Different dimension, different time. Their old tricks won't work. They're failures. 23, "And the light of a candle shall shine no more at all in thee." Total darkness. "And the voice of the bridegroom and of the bride shall be heard no more at all in thee. For thy merchants were the great men of the earth. For by thy sorcerers were all nations deceived." Sorcerers is pharmaceia. In other words, people using drugs or getting drugged up and fancy themselves this great dream and that great dream, and down they go. 24, to finish the chapter, "And in her was found the blood of prophets and of saints and of all that were slain upon the earth." In that great city of confusion, do you see why you need to come out of her? Do you remember I took you back to Matthew 23 where Jesus told you the scribes and Pharisees sit in the seat of Moses, that means the lawgiver, and when they're nothing but the offspring of serpents, the serpent, Satan, who killed Cain in the beginning, murdered him, that identifies them as Kenites, down to poor old Zacharias between the porch and the altar. And you've got to know who they are. And you've got to come out of that confusion and know that God loves you. There will be no more destroying of prophets when our Father returns. For his word is the law, and it does not change, not one jot, not one tittle. Our Father will fulfill it in the Son, and on that great Lord's Day, just as we're going to find out in the next chapter, he comes as King of Kings and Lord of Lords. Don't miss it. All right, bless your hearts. You listen a moment, won't you please?
1: The Strong's Exhaustive Concordance of the Bible is an invaluable tool to the serious Bible student. The Strong's Concordance lists every word used in the Bible and every passage where the word utilized may be found in the Scriptures. With the assistance of a reference numbering system, the English reader may easily translate any word back to the original Hebrew, Chaldee, or Greek in which God's Word was written. The Companion Bible is a unique study Bible. In addition to the text of the King James Version Bible, an extra wide margin contains a wealth of information not found in other Bibles. A system of structures or outlines employed by the Companion Bible will allow the readers to rightly divide the Bible. The use of these structures help the reader follow the subject matter, and therefore they are critical to an understanding of God's Word. The 198 appendixes found in the Bible cover a wide variety of topics and information which will enlighten your studies. The Companion Bible and Strongest Concordance are a must for the serious Bible student.
0: And there we are back again. Let's have the 800 number, please. 1-800-643-4645. Hey, that number is good from Puerto Rico throughout the U.S., Alaska, Hawaii, all over Canada. If the Spirit moves, you got a question, share it. Just please never ask a question about a particular reverend or denomination or organization. We don't judge people. You don't have to judge people. Father judges. He is the judge. But you should discern who it is you should listen to, who you should study, and naturally I hope you decide it's God's word, chapter by chapter and verse by verse, to learn for yourself the truth that your Father laid out, whereby you know exactly how it's going down. Don't ever miss that. Those of you that listen by shortwave around the world, it's always a pleasure hearing from you, and your announcer at the end of the hour will give you our mailing address. Now, you got a prayer request, you don't need the number or an address. Why? God knows what you're thinking. You don't even have to say it out loud. He's got time for you because you're his child. He created no one else like you. Your DNA is different. Your fingerprints are different. You're unique. But he does want you to love him. He loves you, doesn't love what you're doing necessarily, but he sure loves you. He created you for his pleasure. Just a little hint, if you ever want to be blessed, you better give him some pleasure by telling him you love him. That is what he wants from you. Father, around the globe we come, we ask that you lead, guide, direct, Father, touch in Yeshua's precious name. Thank you, Father. Amen. Okay, and question time. We're going to go with Mary from Mississippi. I have a question concerning a child born out of wedlock. A Mimzar, please explain again their place in life. I want you to know there is a great difference in an illegitimate child. Nothing falls on the illegitimate child. It is the Mimzar which puts it as a hybrid, not a hybrid necessarily, but this it is the child that suffers for that. Look up the word in the Hebrew from Deuteronomy, the book of Deuteronomy, and the whole thing is explained very clear. It is just a thing of common sense. But many people try to think that that Mimzar fits every illegitimate child. That's wrong. That is not true. You need to know what you're talking about, and you can only find out by going to the Hebrew. Take your Strong's Concordance and check out the word Mimzar, which is bastard in Deuteronomy. Nancy from Iowa, I have heard you speak often about the fact that drug users, dealers will not be in heaven. If someone who uses marijuana included in this group? I have a friend that has used marijuana for several years and I am worried about his future. Can you help me with this? As also let me know where to look in the Bible for documentation. Well, the word sorcerers, check it out in the Greek tongue, pharmaceika, okay, where our word pharmacist comes. There's not going to be any in heaven. But now, what you have to realize is, what did a sorcerer do besides drugs? They used drugs to produce a high instead of counting on God himself to raise them to a higher level of thinking. And this is what will put you in hell. Now, you have to be very careful in teaching this, because many people are on prescriptions for high blood pressure or many other things, for back injuries or something else. There's nothing wrong with that. And besides, I'm not the judge. God is the judge as far as an occasional user or something. But one thing that a person wants to think about, drugs are addicting. And when you're addicted to something, when you have to do without it, do you think Satan's not going to know that? And he's going to offer you a fix after a fix after a fix to help your little nerves. Because he's a good, good old buddy of anything goes. And he will tempt you if you'll just worship him. He'll give you a fix. So you see, it puts you in a very weak state. And there's many things connected with that. Again, I'm not a judge. But people simply know what's right and what's wrong. Margaret from South Carolina. My name is Margaret. I'm 65 years old and my husband is 55. I don't know what to do about him. I get $790 a month and it takes it all for bills, and I have to pay his bills too. He won't get a job. He said he's too old to work, and I told him he can do something. He got good help till my pastor, my pastor, what can I do, because I love him? Well, I think you ought to read 2 Thessalonians chapter 3, verse 10. I think you might ought to read it to him. 2 Thessalonians chapter 3, verse 10. It goes something like this. If a man won't work, don't feed him. Okay. That has the greatest, this is a healthy man now, not a handicapped person. But if he's a handicapped person, he'd probably be on some kind of aid anyway. But if he's a healthy person, don't feed him. And he'll go to work. That's God's way. Question, Pastor Murray. Michael from Iowa. How are we going to be delivered up before the Antichrist? Mark 13, you're just going to be delivered up because you refuse to worship him. He doesn't deliver you up to beat you or anything else. He wants to love you. He wants to convert you. He wants you to be happy with him, not the Lord Jesus Christ. So he will send for you in the great revival tent of life and try to convert you. But what comes out of your mouth at that time, you're not to premeditate. God will speak through you. Are God's elect judged right after they die, or do they have to wait for the 1,000 years for judgment? The great white throne judgment happens at the end of the 1,000 years. But God's elect and those that love the Lord Jesus Christ take part in the first resurrection, which is on the first day, which is whenever they die, or the first day of the Lord's day. Pastor Murray, please tell me where in the book the four hidden dynasties are mentioned in the Bible. Sure looks like they are upon us. Well, they sure are. And it's strange, we talked about these in today's lecture. The four hidden dynasties are spoken of in Zechariah chapter 1, verse 19. You want to get acquainted with them, because what follows them is four carpenters. That's meaning God's work that has that stone with seven eyes, which is God's 7,000 elect, that God, through the Holy Spirit, will bring as they are delivered up before the false Messiah. And God will change the world. But those four things are used against us. They would be, of course, as I earlier stated, political, financial, educational, and religion. All four things are used against us. You want to be real careful. Get the real thing. This would be Agnes from Ohio. Pastor, I am in my fifth month or more in listening to your teaching in the mornings, and I am delighted to tell you I have learned so much. I am, however, and I'm sorry, I never mention another religion, so I'm just going to say blank, you're a member of another group. Would this make any difference in my learning the word of God's teaching? Absolutely not. God's word is for everybody, and if we've assisted you, we thank God for it. But there's never a sin or anything wrong in studying God's word chapter by chapter and verse by verse. I would never let anyone tell me it was a sin to study the word of God. That would really be something, wouldn't it? But there are people that would try. But you should know in your own heart, never, never a sin to study God's word. Karen from Louisiana, my question is this. You have said that we get the life that we deserve because of our defections, our actions rather, in the first earth age. Does this mean that I deserve being molested as a child? I think that I know the answer, but some of your viewers may not. Well, you can't, that has nothing to do. Having been molested is man's fault, that molesters are not punished as God tells us to. When we don't punish them as God tells us to, they got free rein. And that is the fault of the people, not God, because God told us what to do with them. And just the same as he told us what to do with a murderer, but we don't do that either. He said, send them to me. That is to say, one that is evil and lies in wait and takes an innocent life, okay? But it is the fact of our laws shifting from God's law, which is natural law, to the law of precedent. The law of precedent is what this man might think and what that man might think, and men usually are always wrong. Martin from Oregon. My family has recently lost a beloved pet. Many friends have likewise suffered such a loss. I would appreciate receiving your assistance from the word. Well, Isaiah chapter 11. I'll say it again. Isaiah chapter 11, you find that in heaven we have the same animals there that we have today. And there are no carnivores, they have been changed also. Everybody gets along just fine. Read it, Isaiah 11. Okay, this would be Carrie from Colorado. Thank you for listening and enjoying the word. In such an understanding manner, you're welcome. My question is whether unpasteurized honey is a clean food. After having cancer, I try to use it instead of refined sugar. It is a wonderful food. It is natural. It even, if it is a local honey that is that the bees have put together in from the flowers and of your community, it also helps your immune system, your allergies. The very honey itself, made from those wild flowers, helps with you build an immunity to reaction from allergies. Roger from North Carolina, good food, good food. I have a question that has been on my mind for a long time. It is very plain in God's word from even the King James. God stated, Jacob I love and Esau I hated. Why do most all preachers paint Jacob as the bad guy and Esau the good one? You teach it just like the scriptures teach it. All the others like to teach their opinion and ignore what God said. Is there a rhyme or reason why they teach their opinion, or is it that they are a whole lot sottish? Good word translated back to the Hebrew. Mainly because they're against covert action. And it is God himself that arranged the covert action. They cannot see that. The fact that Esau hated his heritage. He hated the father. Father doesn't hate somebody for no reason at all. He hated him because he didn't care anything about God or anything that God might want. And that's what he was in the first earth age. That's what he was in this particular earth age. And unfortunately, you get some lefties in the pulpits, and anything that would come up even resembling covert action against the enemy, they shirk from it. And there are reasons that covert action need be taken. Our military does it all the time, praise God. We have three SEALs, Navy SEALs at this time that are having a terrible trial. And somebody could, if they were really a real leader, could put a stop to this. Because what it does, it strengthens the enemy. That the man they captured is the one that burned four American contractors and hung them from a bridge. And he's saying that one of these SEALs, when they went behind using covert action and grabbed him out and brought him out, punched him in the tummy. He got a tummy ache. And there, but you know what? Our government is putting the SEALs in a military triune court, and they take the terrorists and bring them into the legal system of little slick lawyers that can represent them, you know. What, we've turned everything upside down. I mean, they need to be released and given medals, because this is going to make certain people, even in high places, turn against our nation for stupidity. It is a sin. I kind of got unloaded on that, but being an old military person, an old combat marine, that's what I feel about it. And somebody needs to take action and be a leader. Okay, DD from Illinois. Why, if the tribulation is 5 months, does John mention three and a half years? Well, because it was shortened. Have you never read the 13th chapter of Mark? Jesus, for the elect's sake, shortened the time, or there would be no time, no flesh saved. And Revelation chapter 9, which we just covered, tells you how it was shortened to 5 months. You can go back in history a little further than that. Get the whole 7 year period seven times. And you'll read that in Daniel chapter 9, verse 27. Joan from Arkansas, should I plant a garden this year? Absolutely. Do you know who God blesses most of all? Those he still finds working out in the field when he returns. Okay, not somebody that's already worshiping Satan and ready to fly away. So you plant that garden, and it's just about time to get her turned, okay? Get her ready. Marilyn from Illinois, can the people who are in heaven pray for their loved ones who are here on earth? Of course they can. They're alert, they're alive, and they're well. God is not the God of the dead, but of the living. And if they so choose, they could sure do it. There are some people, I don't know if it'd do any good or not, but they can try, okay? D from Michigan, why are there so many different religions? Because you have so many people that look up, they dream and they look up in the sky and they see a huge GP. And they think it means go preach, but really what it means is go plow, okay? So what you get a lot of people in life that are misled, misguided, and then they will decide to go to a seminary. And it's like little 90-day wonders we had in World War II, you know, you give them 90 days training and give them a shave tail and turn them loose, you know. And some of them made it pretty good old boys before it was over with, a little experience. But studying God's word is a lifetime occupation. And sometimes, unfortunately, organized religion, they don't want anyone to rock the boat. And they will make light of somebody that does rock boats. But let me tell you something. As a Christian, as long as you've got Christ in your boat, let her shake, let her rock, let her roll. It's going to make it through every time, just like it should, right on schedule. But that's why we have so many different religions. Maddie from Mississippi, where do we find the health laws? Leviticus chapter 11 is one of the best places. I can make it real easy for you. The general rule of the thumb is don't eat scavengers. Don't eat anything that is a scavenger and you'll do pretty good. Joe from Iowa, would you please explain the first earth age and the fallen angels and who we are and who we were and who we are today? That's quite a question. The first earth age was an age before this one when Satan fell, and God ended that first earth age and brought this age into being. I make it about 14,000 years ago. And when he brought this being, he began, a day with the Lord is 1,000 years, okay? And he brought it into being, and those that were really serving God and went against Satan in the first earth age are God's elect. He knows, as it is written in Romans chapter 8, beginning with verse 26, I foreknew you, I foreordained you, and judged you. He justified you, which means I judged you in the first earth age. Now, you'll still mess up and he will still correct you today, but he can interfere with your life because you already are justified, and you can't bring it up on judgment day to him, which if for interfering in your life as some excuse, okay? Because you're one of his elect. Now, someone that didn't make it in the first earth age, if God were to intercede in their life and force them to do a certain thing that scriptures could come to pass as they are written, then they would have a legitimate, they would think, excuse to complain on judgment day saying, if you hadn't made me, he won't make. Anybody with free will, God will not make them do anything, okay? They're on their own, but unless they ask for his help, if they do, hey, he's there. He'll never leave you, he'll never forsake you. That's who we are today, is the time of salvation. Marion from Washington, I live in subsidized housing for seniors because I can't afford to live anywhere else. Am I still going to be able to live here when Satan comes back, and can I keep my food stamps? I'm 79 years old. You hang on to them, you keep them. Satan is coming with plenty of everything. That's why he's going to deceive a lot of people. He's going to pay off everybody's mortgage. He's going to give a chicken in every pot. And people are going to think it's heaven on earth, but it's pure hell. And that's how he deceives people. People think in the end times they look like war, war, war. No war, just the opposite. It's peace. Only it's a peace that'll put you right in hell. I'm out of time. You be happy, Marion. You're in good shape. I love you all because you enjoy studying our Father's Word, chapter by chapter, verse by verse. Most of all, God loves you for it. Hey, you know what? It makes his day when you read his letter. And when you make his day, boy, is he going to make yours. It makes him happy. We're brought to you by your tithes and offerings. If we've helped you, you help us keep coming to you. Won't you do that? Bless God, he'll always bless you. But most important though, you know what? It's what I want you to do. I want you to stay in his word every day. In his word is a good day, even with trouble. Do you know why? Because Jesus Yeshua is the living word.
2: 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We invite you to join us for the next in-depth Bible study each weekday at this same time. Thank you for watching today's program, and God bless you.

The book of Deuteronomy. The law was given as our schoolmaster. Have you been to school on God's Word? Certainly one way to go there is to study the book of Deuteronomy. Probably the most exciting thing that Deuteronomy has to offer for you is that great song of Moses, that those that overcome the false Messiah in the end generation will be singing. The law itself being the schoolmaster that keeps us out of trouble in these flesh bodies. Again, an education in taming that part of you that oftentimes needs taming through the old schoolmaster, that great book, Deuteronomy, the law, and its set ways of keeping you from harm's way even in this generation. You're going to enjoy it.

0: Welcome to the Shepherd's Chapel Network Family Bible Study Hour with Pastor Arnold Murray. Wisdom is understanding God's Word. Pastor Murray's unique teaching approach brings God's Word alive with meaning as he takes you on a chapter-by-chapter, verse-by-verse study of God's letter to you, the Bible. And now here is Pastor Arnold Murray.
1: Good day to you. God bless you. Say welcome to the Shepherd's Chapel. Welcome to this family Bible study hour back in our Father's Word, 2 Corinthians chapter 11. This is a chapter you want to really pay close attention to. You want to absorb it. It's kind of the center of Paul's teaching as far as you directly are concerned, especially in this generation of the fig tree. So it becomes doubly important to us. So with that having been said, the word of wisdom to God's elect is sufficient. Chapter 11, verse 1, and verse 1 reads, "Would to God you could bear with me a little in my folly, and indeed bear with me." The words "to God" are not in the manuscript, so you can drop those. And what he's saying is, I got something on my heart. I really want you to listen to me. You may even think it sounds foolish, but I want you to listen to me anyway, because it's very, very important. And you want to bear in mind, in the last couple of chapters, he's been talking about these super preachers that come along with different gospels. And he's going to drive that nail home in this particular chapter. Verse 2, "For I am jealous over you with godly jealousy. For I have espoused you to one husband, that I may present you as a chaste virgin to Christ." And naturally, the subject is losing virginity before the true husband, Christ, returns. When you start messing around with other teachings, he gets jealous. Not only Paul, but God himself. Verse 3, "But I fear, lest by any means, as the serpent beguiled Eve through his subtlety, so your mind should be corrupted from the simplicity that is in Christ." Now, many people would say this word beguile means this and that. It only has one meaning. It's the Greek word expatio, and it's, for your information, it's 1818 in the Greek manuscripts. You with Strong's Concordances, check out 1818. And it has only one meaning. And that one meaning is wholly seduced. This is why Paul would say, or rather Mark and Matthew would say, Matthew 24, Mark 13, "Woe to those that are with child when Christ returns." What does that mean? You've been messing around, spiritually speaking. And this is what he was concerned about. And if you ever wanted to know what happened to Eve and why Cain was so wicked, then you kind of begin to get the idea. Okay. Verse 4, "For if he that cometh preacheth another Jesus," that's the false one, the Antichrist, "whom we have not preached, or if you receive another spirit, which you have not received, or another gospel, which you have not accepted, you might well bear with it." Or what he says is, you bear with it, all right. You swallow it hook, line, and sinker. It's a new message. There's nothing new under the sun. Our Father's word was written. It is sealed. It is written to you, a letter so that you are not deceived. And certainly, he wishes you to remain that virgin until the true Christ returns to that wedding supper. Otherwise, you can kind of begin to understand here why some would come up, "Oh, Jesus, Jesus, we're glad you're back. We've cast out demons in your name." He said, "You get out of my sight. I never knew you." Now, why would Jesus say that? They fell off to the wrong Christ. That's to say, the Antichrist. It is a real sad situation that not too many ministers teach, that the false Christ comes first, whereby one could be spiritually seduced. Verse 5, "For I suppose I was not a wit behind the very chiefest apostles. In other words, I wasn't that far above the old boys that walked with Christ. Christ struck me down on the road to Damascus, is what he's saying. I'm not behind them. Verse 6, but though I be rude in speech, I might be a little crude in the way I talk, yet not in knowledge. But we have been thoroughly made manifest among you in all things. I have proved this to you over and over and over. I've brought it right to your attention. I've laid it out in the simplicity in which Christ teaches. The false Christ is coming first. You are not to go with him, and you are to remain away from him. And you are to know, as I told you before, that if you do not recognize that you have two bodies and that we are changed instantly, it happens at the last trump, not the sixth when Satan comes. Have you ever read the book of Revelations? If you're not, you're in a heap of hurt, because the false Christ comes at the sixth trump. The true Christ doesn't return until the second, and you are flying nowhere. That is not biblical. It's not going to happen. Listen to the word of God. Don't let man add stuff in. There is no article, there is no subject other than what? The simplicity in which Christ teaches. You're being deceived and beguiled by the false Christ. Verse 8, I robbed other churches. I'm sorry, we got, what is it, verse 7, verse 8 or 7? Anyway, have I committed an offense in abasing myself that ye might be exalted because I have preached to you the gospel of God freely? That's the way Paul was. Now verse 8, I robbed other churches, taking wages of them to do you service, to bring you the real truth. And you listen to these super preachers. Verse 9, and when I was present with you and wanted, well, I was hungry. I was chargeable to no man. For that which was lacking to me, the brethren which came from Macedonia supplied. And in all things I have kept myself from being burdensome unto you, and so will I keep myself. I like it that way. That's the way it's going to be. And so it is with Paul. He was a tent maker. He liked that part. Why? Well, he wanted people to not have any questions about why he was in the ministry. It sure wasn't for money. Okay. It was to teach the message so that you're not seduced, so that you're not beguiled, so you're not carried away by false teaching. Verse 10. As the truth of Christ is in me, no man shall stop me of this boasting in the regions of Achaia. I intend this grace is going to be with me. God's grace will stay with me. It won't with the super preachers, but it will with me, and you're going to have it. And what he says is in verse 11, wherefore, because I love you not, God knoweth I do. He does love them. That's why he came. That's why he preached. He established a church there. Verse 12, but what I do, that I will do, that I may cut off occasion from them which desire occasion, that wherein they glory, they may be found even as we. In other words, I'm going to show you that I can pull the rug out from under them anytime I so choose. When they bring their false teaching and their lies to you, I can pull the carpet out from under them anytime I choose to and show you what they truly are. And that's the way it is. Well, brother, you don't understand. We're going to fly away. We're going to be gone. Where did you learn that? Who spoke that to you? It's not written in God's word. So if you're listening to these super preachers with the flyaway doctrine, then you're not understanding 1 Thessalonians chapter 4, where it says if you believe Christ rose from the dead, you better believe all these that have died or asleep in him have risen also. They're already with him, and there's no way we can precede them because they've already resurrected and gone to him. To be absent from this body is to be present with the Lord. And then at what trump? The last, the seventh. Then we are all changed into spiritual bodies, as he aptly brought forth in 1 Corinthians chapter 15, verse 52. We've covered it in the first book. Instantly at that seventh trump, the Greek is very specific. It's the furthest one out. Now a child can understand that. That's the seventh. He's not coming back until then. So don't you let some super preacher misguided, teaching falsely, tell you you're not going to be here, you're going to be gone, because it is not written. There's no way you're going to gather back to Christ until after the false one comes and stands in the holy place. This is why Paul is saying, I'm worried about you. I'm afraid he's going to seduce you. I'm afraid you'll be deceived by the false Christ. And when somebody brings you this other Christ that appears before the seventh trump, you better be careful, because he's a fake. And now we go with verse 13. For such are false apostles, deceitful workers, transforming themselves into the apostles of Christ. Oh, praise God, some will say. They were transformed into apostles of Christ. That word in the Greek is disguised. They come disguised as apostles of Christ. This is why the Lord Jesus Christ himself in Matthew 4 and Mark 24, Matthew 24 and Mark 13 tells you the very first warning. Don't trust man or let somebody that comes in my name, that's to say claiming to be a Christian preacher, deceive you. Because the Antichrist is coming first, and you're going to be delivered up before him. You're not flying anywhere. That's the teachings of Christ. You're not to premeditate what you will say, but the Holy Spirit will speak through you at that time. And then we go on to 14 then. And no marvel. Hey, don't marvel at that. Why? For Satan himself is transformed into an angel of light. Now, how is it that Satan, well, praise God, even God's going to convert Satan? Then you would show your ignorance. Again, the word transformed is disguised. He's coming as Antichrist, disguised as Christ himself. You can read about it if you want the specifics in Revelation chapter 13, verse 11, where it says, hey, he looks like the lamb slain, basically. Hey, got two horns. But it's the voice of the dragon. I mean, it's none other than Satan himself. So our Father gives us all kinds of warnings to not be seduced. You have no excuse, quite frankly, other than ignorance, and that's bliss, I suppose. But he could not make it any clearer in the simplicity in which Christ teaches. Satan's coming disguised as the real thing. And that's the way a lot of people are going to be seduced. Why? They're not being taught. Well, brother, you don't understand. Our preacher says we're going to fly away. Well, your preacher's lying to you. He's a false prophet. And I know that offends some, but God help you if you listen to them. Because you're going to be deceived. The false one comes first. Let's nail this down in a different place of the same teachings of Paul. You're not going to have it, but I want you to make a note of 2 Thessalonians chapter 2. Now, this is the letter that follows the first letter to the Thessalonica, where the would-be any moment people mistakenly get their rapture, which the word is not even there. And Paul hastily... I mean, Silvanus and Timothy were still there at Thessalonica. And he hastily wrote this second letter to straighten people out about this flyaway stuff. And you need to read it for yourself, because your very soul and eternal life depends upon it, from the word of God, not some man. Chapter 2, verse 1, 2 Thessalonians. Now, we beseech you, brethren, by the coming of our Lord Jesus Christ and by our gathering together unto him. Now, what is the subject? I want to really talk to you. I'm beseeching you to understand how we're going to gather back to the true Christ, the real thing, our Savior, Yeshua. That's the subject. You can't fit anything else into that. It's telling you plainly and simply how we're going to gather back to Christ. Are you going to fly? Well, I don't know. He's going to tell you. Do you believe God's own man, Paul, or do you believe preachers, super preachers? Listen to the word of God. Verse 2, concerning our gathering back to Christ. That you be not soon shaken in mind. Don't you get all mixed up. Or be troubled. Neither by spirit, nor by word, nor by letter as from us. Don't you let that first letter to Thessalonians deceive you in chapter 4. As that the day of Christ is at hand. Don't let any man, any spirit, or anyone deceive you about Christ coming and how it's going to be. That's pretty plain, isn't it? A child can understand that very clearly. Verse 3, let no man deceive you by any means, for that day shall not come, except there come a falling away first, and that man of sin be revealed, the son of perdition. Perdition is a apollyon. It means it's one of Satan's names, the destroyer. He's the only one that's sentenced to death. In Ezekiel 28, verses 19, and Apollyon is in the Greek language, is Satan's name. So what did it say? Don't let any letter, any man, or anyone deceive you. Christ is not going to return until after Satan returns as Messiah. That makes it pretty plain. How can anyone miss that point? How could anyone be seduced by him, knowing he's coming first and he's an abomination? Though he's beautiful, though he talks a mean trip, though he performs miracles, and though he comes in prosperously and peacefully, and though he is supernatural, he's still Satan, the son of perdition. What does this son of perdition do? This falling away is the great apostasy that you read of in the book of Revelation. Many people that are true Christians are going to fall away. Why? They're going to think it's Christ, and they start worshiping the devil, the son of perdition. How sad to be seduced by evil spirits, right from those that would claim to be from the house of God. Verse 4, who opposeth the son of perdition? What does he do? Who opposeth and exalteth himself above all that is called God, or that is worshipped, so that he, as God, sitteth in the temple of God, showing himself that he is God. He stands on Mount Zion. He claims to be the Lord Christ returned. And do you know something? People that are not taught by the simplicity in which Paul brings this forth, they're going to be seduced. They're going to worship the false Christ, thinking, I've come to fly you away. Well, don't forget me. Let me join the group. You don't want to be seduced. That's ignorant. Stick with the word of God. What again was this? This is how we gather back to Christ. No other way. It's not going to happen until after the false Christ appears, claiming to be God. Verse 5, remember ye not that when I was with you, I told you these things? When we walked the roads, I warned you. Verse 6, and now you know what withholdeth, that he may be revealed in his time. You know where he is. You know Michael's holding him. You know when he's cast out at the sixth trump. Verse 7, for the mystery of iniquity doth already work, and only he who now letteth will let until he be taken out of the way. Well, now let's figure this out. Who is this he? A lot of your so-called would-be super preachers will say, that's talking about the rapture, and that's talking about the Holy Spirit being taken away. This has no article whatsoever. And the very verb itself in this seventh verse is a transitive verb. You need to educate yourself on that. Well, what, pray tell me, does a transitive verb mean? It means the he must be identified by the verb in the preceding verse. Well, who was it talking about? Who was the he in the preceding verse? Satan, the Antichrist, son of perdition. That's who he is. Well, where is he right now? Revelation 12, 7, Michael's going to throw him out of heaven at the sixth trump. He and all of his little angels coming with him to fulfill this role, to see how many people have read God's word truthfully and how many people will be deceived. For he is coming, and that transitive verb identifies it as the son of perdition. Don't ever, ever let some person uneducated tell you that this has anything to do with the church or the Holy Spirit. There's no article. And you can understand that. That's the subject. Go back to verse 1. Our gathering back to Christ. When is it going to happen? These things must happen first. Verse 8. And then shall that wicked be revealed, whom the Lord shall consume with the spirit of his mouth and shall destroy with the brightness of his coming. That's when Christ returns. This happens. He comes after this. You want to get that down real good. Christ, we do not gather back to Christ until after these events transpire. Then you will see him coming. Verse 9, even him whose coming is after the working of Satan, as his role as false Messiah, with all power and signs and lying wonders. Boy, he can do a bunch of it. He's supernatural. He can deceive the world. He can say, I'm come to fly you away. And how many people are already brainwashed?

0: delusion that they shall believe a lie. In other words, if you haven't read the letter, he's going to send the evil one. He's going to allow him to have his way with those that will jump on his wagon, okay, to fly away. God does that. Why? Well, this is a time of choosing who's going to make heaven for eternity and who can be messed up, and we don't want them with us. If they can't learn to read a simple letter that God sent them, or listen to a teacher who can teach that letter in its simplicity, then you don't belong there. Verse 12. That they all might be damned who believed not the truth, but had pleasure in unrighteousness. Verse 13, you of God's elect, listen carefully. But we are bound to give thanks always to God for you, brethren, beloved of the Lord, because God hath from the beginning chosen you to salvation through sanctification of the Spirit and belief of the truth. Not some super preacher, not some false teacher, not someone disguised as an angel of light, when indeed they're Apollyon, which is to say Satan himself, performing miracles in the sight of people. It's written in Revelation chapter 13, verses 12 down through 18, which identifies him as Satan, 666. The Antichrist comes, the sixth seal, sixth trump, and sixth vial. His number is 666. That's his appearance. A child can understand that. And Father wants to know, if you're willing to listen to him and learn truth, or do you want to be damned? It's that simple. And it's that clear, it's that plain. I choose eternal life. I choose the simplicity in which Christ brings forth. It is not a popular thing to teach the real truth. It is, but at the same time, I would never teach anything but God's word, chapter by chapter and verse by verse, and let the little old chips fall wherever they may. So let's return now to chapter 11. We'll come with the next verse, please, in that chapter 11, verse 15. This is concerning, don't marvel, for Satan himself comes disguised as an angel of light, meaning the false Messiah. Verse 15, therefore it is no great thing if his ministers also be transformed, disguised, as the ministers of righteousness, whose end shall be according to their works. They're going to hell. If a minister must stand good for all the people that perhaps he has led to God, but at the same time, however many people he led to Satan, he's going to answer for it. I would hate to be in the shoes of those that would lead their flock to jump on that first wagon that's crying, I'm flying you out of here. That's to say Apollyon standing, the son of perdition, in the holy place, claiming to be Jesus. And the church itself leading people to it, saying, we're going to fly away. It's not written. Don't be seduced. We're in critical times. You're in the generation of the fig tree. When many of these things transpire, stay in the word of God and prove yourself. Let's go with the next verse, 16. I say again, let no man think me a fool. If otherwise, yet as a fool, receive me that I may boast myself a little. In other words, you may think this sounds foolish, but you better believe it, so that the few of you will be saved and I can boast to myself that I saved a few out of the fire. Verse 17. That which I speak it not after the Lord, but as it were foolishly in this confidence of boasting. I have told you the exact truth, and I have laid it out exactly as it is written. It's for you to assume. 6:18, seeing that many glory after the flesh, I will glory also. In other words, your super preachers, they look and commend themselves, as the last chapter declared. And Paul says, I'll be commended of God, and I'll teach this truth. though it may make me look a little foolish, I will teach that truth and I will stick with it. Verse 19, for you suffer fools gladly, you swallow the whole lie, seeing ye yourselves are wise, wise in the ways of the world, the traditions of men. You think you really understand the word of God is what he's saying here. But unfortunately, your wisdom comes from traditions of men, sayings of men, not what God's word says. The son of perdition will come first before we ever gather back to Christ. And you must, if you're one of God's elect, stand against him. Verse 20, for you suffer if a man bring you into bondage. If a man devour you, you seem to enjoy it. If a man take of you, if a man exalt himself, if a man smite you on the face, you still seem to like it. It's a new thing. And that's what false teaching will do for you. It beats you to death spiritually. I mean, it takes your soul and ruins it. Pulls you away from the true teachings and the love of Almighty God and puts you in Satan's camp. 21, I speak as concerning reproach, as though we had been weak, howbeit we're insoever any is bold. I speak foolishly, I am bold also. I'm not afraid to lay the truth out on the line and stand behind it. Why? Verse 22, are they Hebrews? You checked out these super preachers? So am I. Paul was a Benjamite of the tribe of Abraham. I'm sorry, he was a Abrahamic covenant of the tribe of Benjamin. Chapter 11, the great book of Romans, verse 1 documents that. Are they Israelites? And certainly that same scripture will document that he was an Israelite of the tribe of Benjamin. So am I, and he was. Are they the seed of Abraham? So am I. Well, a lot of them that would sneak in and put on a robe, we know from the book of Ezra, you were warned over and over that the Nethinim moved into the liturgical duties of the true teachers of God, and you had a bunch of fake preachers begin to take over doing liturgical duties. And well, there's not all of them are Israelites, and not all of them are of the house of Israel, and they will mislead you. It does not matter what one is if he teaches the truth chapter by chapter and verse by verse, but Paul is giving you his credentials, and he does not want anyone to be seduced, led astray. 23, are they ministers of Christ? I speak as a fool. I am more, in labors more abundant, in stripes more above measures, in prisons more frequent, in deaths of, I face death night and day, faced it always, to bring the word, the real true word, not this easy stuff these super preachers would lay on you, traditions of men, and so forth. Paul says, I've been out there with it, establishing these churches under those conditions, and it was pretty good. We'll continue on in the next lecture. Beloved, do not be deceived in these end times. It is so simple in reading God's word how it's going down. There's no excuse for anyone being deceived. It is very hurtful for innocent people to be led astray. But innocent people should be wise enough to know you listen to God, not man, not this man or any other man. You listen to the word of God. You know, when Christ walked the earth and someone would ask him a question, what was his answer? Haven't you read? It's written right here. I've foretold you all things. Why haven't you read it? And so it is. The truth is there. It's called the word of God. That word became flesh and walked among us. His name was the Lord Jesus Christ. You need to read it. All right. Bless your heart. You listen a moment, won't you please?
1: The Mark of the Beast on CD is our free introductory offer to you. 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You need to know what the mark of the beast is. As it's written in Revelation chapter 13, verse 8, many will be deceived. There is no need for you to be deceived. Christ said in Mark 13, 23, "Behold, I have foretold you all things." 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Don't be deceived by Satan.
0: And there we are back again. Let's have the 800 number, please. 1-800-643-4645. That number is good from Puerto Rico throughout the U.S., Alaska, Hawaii, all over Canada. If the Spirit moves, if you have a question, you share it. Won't you do that? Please never ask a question about a particular reverend, denomination, or organization. We don't judge people. Don't need to. God's the judge. And you have the right to discern the Scripture. Even the scripture we covered today, you should have spiritual discernment to determine truth from fiction. It's critical, especially in this generation, for many of these things will come to pass, many of these prophecies in this generation of the fig tree. So you need to pay real close attention to your Father's word, not the word of men. Those of you that listen by shortwave around the world, it's always a pleasure hearing from you, and your announcer at the end of the hour will give you our mailing address. Again, always a pleasure. Now, got a prayer request. You don't need the number or the address. Why? God knows what you're thinking. He's got time for you. You know, he's the one that created your very being. He's the one that created your spiritual body that is eternal if you will believe him, his word, and follow him. That eternal life with him. He loves you. That's why he made you different than anyone else. He wants that love back. You're unique. Let him know you love him today. Won't you do that? Father, around the globe we come. We ask that you lead, guide, direct, Father. Touch in Yeshua's precious name. Thank you, Father. Amen. Okay, and question time. We're going to get right into it here. Debbie from Mississippi. I have a dear friend that we discuss your program and I talk of things in the Bible. He says no one knows if he or she will be in heaven. Only God knows. All we have is hope that God will take us to heaven. Romans 8:24 is the scripture he refers to. Please could you explain me about hope in Christ and how we can know he will be with Christ? You know, it's a promise of God that if you love him, if you believe Christ was the Son of God, you're not going to perish. Hope doesn't have anything to do with that. Now, the scripture he's quoting is set aside for the saints, which the saints mean the set aside ones. He's using 8:24. How about 8:26, two verses on down? What does it say concerning God's elect, the saints? He says, you don't even know what to pray for. Therefore, as an elect, I intercede in your life. I make sure it happens in your life. I put you where I want you. And as you continue on then in verse 27 and 8, he says, I foreordained you. You were predestined to hear this word and to do it, as God would so indicate. So there's no hope in that. It's the strongest scripture he could possibly have of the declaration of God. If you're one of God's elect, chosen before the foundations of the earth, you don't really have all that much choice about serving. He's going to use you to bring the scriptures to pass as they're written. It's a good chapter to read for everyone. Joyce from Louisiana. My question is it all right to give your body to science for research because of expenses? Yeah, there's nothing wrong with it. It's good especially like if you can give eyesight to someone, that's a beautiful thing. And when we're through with these flesh bodies, we're through with them, and that's it. We have a far more perfect body. It's a spiritual body that you're already in. William from Kentucky, would you please share this? I'm trying to find your question. Okay, I'm wondering if Pastor Murray thinks that turban of Taliban and Taliban are all related words, or is it a coincidence? No, it is no coincidence. The word turban in that tongue is Taliban. That means turban. And it is even Turkey, Diban, but it all comes from Taliban, and it's called a crown in Revelation chapter 9. They wear crowns, all of them, but it means wraparound. They all wear a wraparound, which is Taliban. Taliban and turban. Take a good dictionary, check it out, okay, in the different languages of the East, and you'll find we're talking Taliban. Byron from California, the two witnesses, is it Enoch and Elisha? Wouldn't you think that if Christ came on the Mount of Transfiguration, if the two witnesses were Enoch and Elisha, you think they would not have appeared with him? But who did? Not Elisha, but his mentor, Elijah, and Moses, the lawgiver. So you have the head prophet and the head lawgiver. You don't have better witnesses than the law and the prophets. They are the heads, and they were transfigured. And so it is that I give it a strong, strong point that's who the two witnesses will be. Kenneth from California. Kenneth, and I'm glad I see you're a Marine, and your son was a Marine, Semper Fi. Good to have you with us, and good companionship is no sin. Dr. Murray, I thank our Father in heaven that we finally have a man, a Marine, and at that, one of Chesty's boys from Frozen Chosen, and to lead. Well, I was a member of that group, and Chesty Puller was a Marine's Marine. Thank you for that. From the Frozen Chosen, to lead, guide, and direct, and correct us through God. I've been to many churches throughout my life, and have never gained such knowledge as I have listening and watching your program. Thank you and your staff. And so it is. Good to have you with us and simplify. Sherry from Georgia. I'm struggling daily with an addiction to marijuana. I wake up every morning praying for strength to quit, but by evening I've smoked it. And I wonder if I keep asking for forgiveness, and yet over and over I end up weak and smoking. Will he continue to forgive me? I will not give up trying to finally quit. Sherry, you know what's going to happen if you're not careful. You want to pray for strength to quit, which it seems you are, but bear down on it. But when this false Messiah comes, do you know that he's going to know your weakness for marijuana? You know the first thing he's going to offer you? Some of the best stuff you've ever seen in your life. And he's going to say, if you will worship me, you will never have to want for the best again. I will supply it. So you do not want to have an addiction when the false one comes, because he is very convincing and conniving. You do not want that weakness on your account. So what you need to tell my Sherry, the spiritual body, to tell the flesh body to shape up. I mean, shape up now. get it done. You're a daughter of the living God, and you cannot let that weakness be in your system when the false Christ comes. Get after it. Ask his help. He'll give it if you'll just really be honest with him. Marty from Washington, thank you for your teachings. I was a cocaine and heroin addict for years when I started listening to you, and now I'm 15 years clean. Well, praise God. We appreciate that. My question is, my stepfather just recently shot himself and killed himself. He had been suffering from dementia and had gotten very mean to me, threatening to kill me prior to his dementia. He was a good Christian man. Will he be in heaven? Will God see past his illness? Of course he will. You know, chemical imbalances and disease and those things that we are not controlled, you knew the real man. But God does not hold accountable in that imbalance and that imperfection. There is much pollution in the world, and it brings bad things upon a lot of people. So I am sure that even if he is in paradise and on the wrong side, you will be able to help him in the millennium, as Ezekiel 44 verses 20 through 25 direct. Okay, we got Catherine from Tennessee. With Jesus' first miracle in John chapter 2, the wedding feast, Jesus does what his mother asks. She seems to expect some kind of miracle, but only the disciples, a few of the servants at the wedding, and Mary know what happened with the water being turned into wine. Jesus admits this is a bit premature to the... Well, understand this. That first miracle of doing this gave you the blood of Christ. And many would say, well, did he really give fermented wine? Well, it made them drunk. Okay. The scripture is very specific in the Greek that they were drunk. It was intoxicating. But you see, for the grape juice to become pure, it must ferment. And fermentation takes all the dregs and trash of the world and of the vine and throws it off, skimmed away. And what is left is that pure blood of Christ. That's what it was symbolic of, is that he had come, and that with his blood and the miracles, naturally it wasn't time for him to be made known. It was just the beginning of his ministry, but he let it know coming out the gate. That was symbolic of his blood. Irene from New Jersey. Where is the scripture, traditions of men make void the word of God? Matthew chapter 15, verse 6 is a very good place, but there's more than one. But that'll be a good start for you. Matthew 15, verse 6. Aaron from Tennessee. Why do people refer to the serpent in Genesis chapter 3 as the devil? It does not say that the serpent is the devil in the Bible. Please explain. Aaron, you're mistaken. The Bible does say that the serpent is the devil. And he has many names. Dragon, serpent, Lucifer, devil. And you will find them all connected in Revelation chapter 12, verse 9. I will repeat it again for you. Revelation chapter 12, verse 9 declares that the serpent in that garden was the devil. And it's also in many other places. You can read it again in Revelation chapter 20, verses 1 and 2. Remy from Arkansas. We lost a baby in the womb at 6 months. Will I know my baby when I die? Well, every soul at conception is in the womb. So naturally, the child is with the father, and innocent, naturally, the child overcomes. And yes, you will know them. I have no doubt about that. Ezekiel chapter 44, verses 20 through 25. Debbie from Georgia. Please explain clean and unclean foods to eat. Well, a general rule of the thumb, and this is an oversimplification, but so be it. Never eat a scavenger, okay? Scavengers, all types of scavengers are unclean. Example, a fish that has no fins and feeds off the bottom, off of dead droppings and everything, all the filth. God created them for a very good reason, is to keep the water clean and healthy. Same way with certain animals that are scavengers that eat dead flesh and germs and disease and root and scoot and partake all that in, and yet they have no sweat glands or anything, and they can store all that poison in their fat until they die. It never bothers them. Was that good? Yes, it is, because that keeps that poison away from the good animals and human beings. And naturally, flesh that is edible is flesh that comes from the soil. That is to say, beef that eats grass, the grass grows from the soil, our bodies come from the soil. Everything that our bodies consist of is organic. That's the only thing you can absorb in your system to do you any good is organic things. I would recommend that you read Leviticus chapter 11. That will give you in detail the good and the bad. Diane from Washington, thank you. You're so welcome. Many people believe the Old Testament is no longer valid, that it went away with when Jesus rose and all teaching started anew in the New Testament. How can we present that the Old Testament is still valid and part of the Lord's word and guidance? By the Lord himself. He would always say, have you read, or it is written, where? In the Old Testament. So the Old Testament, there is more prophecy about the millennium in the book of Ezekiel than there is in the New Testament. And one of the greatest teachers, aside from Christ, was Peter. And in 2 Peter chapter 3, he tells you in verse 1 or 2 and 3 that the prophets and the gospel tell you everything. Well, the prophets are the Old Testament. Okay. And so you naturally, he intended that you read those. Paul, from whom we're studying here in the Corinth, from Corinth, or his teachings to Corinth, he quotes more Bible from the Old Testament, much of his teachings. It refers to and comes from the Old Testament. And so anyone that would think that the Old Testament was done away with is in a heap of hurt. They shortchange themselves. It's like putting a set of blinders on where you can't see the whole Word of God. And you need it. You need it for clarity and understanding. Okay, Bob from Vermont. My question is, how does jury duty fit with the judging others factor in Christianity? It is a jury of your peers is legal. It is not really judging. It is listening to two witnesses and deciding the facts. That is biblical. And as you are told, even concerning the death penalty, as it is written in Deuteronomy chapter 19, by two witnesses. So you always on jury duty listen to the witnesses and make a decision of guilt or innocence. That is legal, and man is supposed to do that. And there's certainly nothing wrong with praying to God that he gives you the ability to sift through and find truth. Linda from Indiana. You say Satan will have control of money. How will we pay our electric bill, phone, and home? Well, I don't exactly say he will control money. He will control the government, and the government prints the money, all right, or establishes the money. And I do say that Satan, as it is written in Daniel 8 and many other places, Daniel 11, he comes in prosperously and peacefully. prosperously means he makes money available for everyone. He buys attention. And that's why he is so very convincing. And that's why if you are not, if you have not absorbed the word of God in truth to know who he is and what he's up to, the chances of you being seduced if you are ignorant of God's word are almost 100%, because he's supernatural. And he can, as it is written in Revelation 13, beginning with chapter 13, beginning with verse 12, he can snap his fingers and lightning come down from heaven. Do you understand how many people would follow that today? They would be awed by it, okay? But one that knows it's written that he's going to do that, we find him to be an abomination. Robert from Idaho, what are the people doing when they are at the wrong side of the gulf? Well, I imagine they're repenting a lot. They're probably thinking things over and probably wondering why in the world they didn't get into God's word. And you can kind of get a pretty good idea of what they're doing by reading what the rich man was doing. I mean, on earth he had everything. He could buy whatever he wanted. And here he woke up dead and in the wrong side of paradise, and he had to beg for a drop of water from the beggar. That is a statement of degradation and of want, you know, and certainly that's one place no one wants to go. But I imagine they're looking forward to the millennium when they come to that truth. William from Missouri, I have a question I would like to ask you. My wife went to be with the Lord on March the 1st, 2012. I miss her very much, as we used to take walks in the dark and around the neighborhood every day, as Barbie used to love going on for rides. I would like to know if it is okay for me to ask her to take walks and to ride with me when I go somewhere. Well, there's nothing wrong with you meditating. Meditation is to remember old times, to remember times. And spiritually, she's probably with you anyway, okay? And so just, there's no sin in that. So you just, I'm sorry, we are sorry for your loss, but praise God, she is with the Father. Sound like a good, good woman. And I don't think you'll be away from her that long. We're getting pretty close. I'm out of time. Hey, I love you all because you enjoy studying God's word. Most of all, he loves you because you read the letter and do not find yourself deceived or seduced. He wants you to be pure when he returns. He loves you for that. Return that love to him, won't you? We're brought to you by your tithes and offerings. If we have helped you, you help us keep coming to you. Won't you do that? You bless God, he will always bless you. Most important though, you listen to me and listen good. You stay in his word every day. In his word is a good day, even with trouble. You know why? Jesus, Yeshua, is the living word.
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The Mark of the Beast on CD is our free introductory offer to you. What is the Mark of the Beast? 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It is getting late in the game. You need to know what the Mark of the Beast is. As it's written in Revelation chapter 13, verse 8, many will be deceived. There is no need for you to be deceived. Christ said in Mark 13:23, "Behold, I have foretold you all things." 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You may also request your free CD by mailing your request to Shepherd's Chapel, Post Office Box 416, Gravette, Arkansas 72736. 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

0: Welcome to the Shepherd's Chapel Network Family Bible Study Hour with Pastor Dennis Murray. Wisdom is understanding God's Word. Pastor Murray's unique teaching approach brings God's Word alive with meaning as he takes you on a chapter-by-chapter, verse-by-verse study of God's letter to you, the Bible. And now, here is Pastor Dennis Murray.
1: Good day to you. God bless you. Welcome to Shepherd's Chapel. Welcome to this family Bible study hour. Ready to get back into our Father's Word here at the chapel, this fantastic book of 1 Samuel. We're going to pick it up today, chapter 12, verse 1. And Samuel has granted the people's wish, much to his dismay and much to God's dismay, for a man king. And as we begin our lecture today, Samuel's going to kind of be taking the last steps of his role as judge of Israel. And when that's over, the theocracy is over and the monarchy is fully implemented. So we're going to ask that word of wisdom in Yeshua's precious name. Father, we ask you to open eyes, open ears this day. We're going to pick it up, 1 Samuel chapter 12, verse 1, and it reads, "And," in this connecting chapter 11 with verse chapter 12, both very closely related. Chapter 12 happened chronologically immediately following chapter 11. "And Samuel said unto all Israel, Behold, I have hearkened unto your voice in all that you said unto me, and have made a king over you." And again, it wasn't Samuel's decision, it was God's decision. God said, "Samuel, don't worry about it. They're not rejecting you. They're rejecting me." And that had to have hurt our father's feelings. You know, he has feelings and emotions just like we do. We're created in his image. So, and when you're rejected, it hurts your feelings. Verse 2. "And now behold, the king walketh before you. You have Saul walking in your presence. And I am old and gray-headed. And behold, my sons are with you." The age of my sons witnesses my age. "And I have walked before you from my childhood unto this day." Now, Samuel will continue as a prophet to Israel, but with this speech, he's turning over, resigning, if you will, as the judge of Israel. It will be up to Saul to judge Israel as the king in the future. "I have walked before you from my childhood." You remember his mother, Hannah, raised him until the age of probably 10, 11 or 12, approximately in there, and took him to Shiloh and left him with Eli, the high priest, to serve the Lord. So indeed, Samuel has walked before you from the childhood. Verse 3. "Behold, here I am. Witness against me before the Lord and before his anointed," referring to Saul. "Whose ox have I taken?" Question. "Whose ass have I taken?" Question. "Or whom have I defrauded?" Question. "Whom have I oppressed? Or of whose hand have I received any bribe to blind mine eyes therewith, and I will restore it you?" Samuel's wanting to go out with a clean slate. And there won't be one person who can say that Samuel defrauded them or took something of them to change his judgment. He was a good man. He called it just like it was. There were no gray areas with Samuel. It was either right or it was wrong. This word bribe to blind, it's kind of like redemption money is specifically what it's talking about. And for example, the crime of murder in God's law, Deuteronomy chapter 19, Numbers chapter 35, is capital punishment. If you have two witnesses and the person was premeditatedly lie in wait, murdered someone, the penalty was death. And this redemption money would be that if a judge were in a position that they could let it go, if someone was caught murdering someone, if they would butter his hand a little bit with some money, that's what this is talking about. That would have been corruption of justice. Samuel was a man of justice, not corruption of justice. Verse 4. And they said, "Thou hast not defrauded us, nor oppressed us, neither hast thou taken aught of any man's hand." Samuel was a good man. And here the people are kind of admitting their own guilt of the sin that they had in asking for a man king. It didn't get much better than Samuel as far as being fair and calling it just like it was. No gray areas, black and white, right and wrong. Verse 5. And he, this is Samuel, said unto them, "The Lord is witness against you, and his anointed," again that being Saul, "is witness this day that ye have not found aught in my hand." And they answered, "He is witness," turning over the leadership, the judgeship of Israel to Saul, the new man king. But I like that was smart, intelligent, the way he did. It's kind of like, you know, if any of you have anything to say against me about the way I judged Israel, I want to hear it now. And if you can prove it, I'll make it right. But he's going out with a clean slate. Now he's going to give the people of Israel a pretty good history lesson in how they have wronged not only Samuel, but they've also wronged God in rejecting him and asking for a man king. Verse 6, "And Samuel said unto the people, It is the Lord that advanced Moses and Aaron, and that brought your fathers up out of the land of Egypt." It wasn't Moses and Aaron who did it. It wasn't Moses and Aaron who brought the 10 plagues on Pharaoh and the Egyptians. It wasn't Moses and Aaron who caused the Red Sea to part so that the children of Israel could cross over on dry land as they fled from the armies of Pharaoh. It wasn't Moses and Aaron that fed the people manna in the wilderness. It wasn't Moses and Aaron that brought water forth from a rock. It was God that did it. Verse 7, "Now therefore stand still, that I may reason with you before the Lord of all the righteous acts of the Lord, which he did to you and to your fathers." You folks need to count your blessings. You're forgetting what all God did for your ancestors. Let me remind you, let me give you a bit of a history lesson. "When Jacob was coming to Egypt, and your fathers cried unto the Lord, then the Lord sent Moses and Aaron, which brought forth your fathers out of Egypt, and made them dwell in this place," the promised land. Now, in Egypt, they were oppressed by the Egyptians. A lot of their labor was very hard labor, making bricks for Pharaoh's building appetite. But God sent them, meaning Moses and Aaron, and God also sent me, Samuel is saying. Verse 9, "And when they forgat the Lord their God, he sold them into the hand of Sisera, captain of the host of Hazor, and into the hand of the Philistines, and into the hand of the king of Moab, and they fought against them." Time and time again, under the judges of Israel, Israel would become, and when times were good and they were prosperous, they would forget God and lightly esteem the rock of his salvation, as it's written of Jeshurun in the Song of Moses, Deuteronomy chapter 32, verse 15, and the following verses. Now this Sisera was a captain of Jabin, the king of Canaan, during the time of Deborah. The king of Moab that it's referring to was Eglon, and they fought against them. You forget God and you lose. But time and time again, when the people were oppressed by the Philistines, the Ammonites, the Moabites, they would cry out to God, and he would send a judge, a deliverer, to set things right and rule. Shofetim in the Hebrew tongue, the word for judge, prime of Shafat, which means to set things right and rule. Samuel was a good judge. Verse 10, "And they cried unto the Lord and said, We have sinned because we have forsaken the Lord and have served Balaam and Ashtaroth. But now deliver us out of the hand of our enemies, and we will serve thee." And over again, they would put away the idols, but it didn't last long. When they became prosperous again and times were good, it happened over and over. It was like a cycle. They would forget God, and then they would be oppressed by another enemy. Verse 11, "And the Lord sent Jerubbabel," Jerubbabel, now the name for Gideon, the judge of Israel. Jerubbabel means "let Baal plead," and that's what they named him because he tore down an altar of Baal when he was very young, and they came to punish him for doing that, and his father said, "Hey, if Baal's a god, let Baal contend," or "let Baal plead his own cause." And Bedan and Jephthah, a judge of Israel that delivered them from the oppression of the Ammonites, "and Samuel, and delivered you out of the hand of your enemies on every side, and you dwelt safe." And every time he sent you a judge to straighten things out. Now this Bedan, it means son of judgment. I think, and if you look at the Septuagint, the Syriac, and the Arabic translations of God's word, they all read that this is Barak, who was the leader of the military at the time of Deborah, when they went to war against the Canaanites. But Barak did not lead the military into war with the Canaanites. Deborah is the one who led the military into war against the Canaanites, she also being a judge of Israel and a prophetess, it's written. Verse 12, "And when you saw that Nahash," that's the old serpent, the king of the Ammonites, "the king of the children of Ammon came against you, ye said unto me, Nay, but a king shall reign over us, when the Lord your God was your king." And you know, it doesn't matter really who is the elected leader of a country. Even to this day, you and I both know that God is the king, that God's in charge, and no election, no judge in a court is going to change that. God is king. God is the ruler in our lives. Verse 13, "Now therefore, behold the king whom ye have chosen," there's Saul, the man you chose, "of whom ye have desired, and behold, the Lord hath set a king over you." A king who was an ass keeper who couldn't find his donkeys. You asked for it, you've got it. Verse 14, we're going to have a condition here. If, that little two-letter word that means so much, always attached to a condition. "If ye will fear or revere the Lord and serve him and obey his voice and not rebel against the commandment of the Lord, then shall both ye and also the king that reigneth over you continue following the Lord your God." Only thing that God ever asks is that his children do things his way. And that's what he's promising there. If you'll do things my way, that follow my commandments, yeah, you've got a man king now. But if you'll do your best to live by my commandments, then I'll bless you. Verse 15. But if, here's that little two-letter word again, another condition. If you will not obey the voice of the Lord, but rebel against the commandment of the Lord, then shall the hand of the Lord be against you, as it was against your fathers. If God be with us, who can stand against us? If God be against us, who can help us? Verse 16. Now therefore stand and see this great thing which the Lord will do before your eyes. Here we're going to see a sign from the God of his displeasure that they have chosen a man king over him. Verse 17, Samuel continues, is it not wheat harvest today? I will call unto the Lord, and he shall send thunder and rain, that you may perceive and see that your wickedness is great, which ye have done in the sight of the Lord in asking you a king. Now, the wheat harvest would be in mid-May through mid-June in this part of the world. It would be hardly a drop of rain ever during that period of time. That's why they had the harvest during that time. You can't harvest wheat when it's raining. But thunder is always symbolic of God's judgment. And this unusual storm that God sent upon the people, a sign to them of his displeasure that they had chosen a man king over him. Verse 18. So Samuel called unto the Lord, and the Lord sent thunder and rain that day. God controls the weather. And all the people greatly feared the Lord and Samuel, knowing he was God's spokesman. And, you know, there's going to be another that can cause thunder and lightning to come. It's the Antichrist. You can read about that in Revelation chapter 13, verse 13. He's going to be able to snap his fingers and make lightning come down from the air. And you better be mentally, physically, and spiritually prepared for that show. Verse 19, and all the people said unto Samuel, pray for thy servants unto the Lord thy God, that we die not, for we have added unto all our sins this evil to ask a king. Moses and Samuel are especially recognized as the greatest intercessors that man has ever had. In Jeremiah chapter 15, verse 1, the Lord said, I'm so angry with you that if Moses and Samuel were here and tried to intercede on your behalf, I would not live.

listen to them. Two of the greatest intercessors of all time, the people going to Samuel, realizing when they saw this sign come to pass, rain, a storm during the wheat harvest time when it normally would not be a drop of rain in that period, they realize they have really messed up, and they're asking Samuel, intercede for us once again. And Samuel said unto the people, "Fear not, ye have done all this wickedness, yet turn not aside from following the Lord, but serve the Lord with all your heart. Repent and straighten up and fly right." And you know, that's what we need to do today to receive God's blessings and to be pleasing to Him, is to do things His way. This nation as a whole is going the wrong way. Seems like people try to turn things upside down. They try to make what's right wrong and what is wrong right. Homosexuality is rampant in this country. We've allowed same-sex marriages to become the norm in this country. We've got the federal government giving directions to schools that little boys, if they feel a little feminine today, can use the girls' restrooms and the girls' showers in our schools, and that the schools should accommodate those. Things are not going well in this country. We've taken God out of our schools. They're trying to take God out of our vocabulary, and we wonder why we have trouble. Why are these school shootings? What's going wrong? Well, if we turn back to God and do the best we can, we would be blessed again, not cursed. Verse 21, "And turn ye not aside," don't turn aside from God's way, "for then should ye go after vain things, which cannot profit nor deliver, for they are vain." This word vain, the first time it appears in this verse, is a Hebrew word that most of you are familiar with. It's tuhu in Genesis chapter 1, verse 2, where it states that the Lord, the earth became, or was is what it says, but it should be translated became, void. Now, that word is tuhu, and it's the same as the word vain here. It means empty or nothingness. And you know, over the course of time, it goes all the way back to Genesis chapter 11, when man created the Tower of Babylon in case there was ever a flood, such as at the time of Noah, which occurred some 200 years before they built this stairway to heaven, so that if it rained again, as it did in the days of Noah, they could climb the stairways to heaven, creating their own salvation. It comes even to today when people try to create their own salvation with the rapture theory, their security blanket. You don't have to understand the book of Revelations. You're going to fly away. You're going to be gone. It's not biblical, friend. And it's vain. It's empty. There is no salvation in the rapture. There is a salvation that you can claim. His name is Jesus Christ. Verse 22. "For the Lord will not forsake his people for his great name's sake, if they would love and serve him, because it hath pleased the Lord to make you his people." The reason he created us, you can read about it in Revelation chapter 4, verse 11, where it reads that God created all things for his pleasure. Sometimes we don't do a very good job of pleasing him by doing things his way. He does love us. He doesn't always love what we're doing. 23. "Moreover, as for me, God forbid that I should sin against the Lord in ceasing to pray for you, but I will teach you the good and the right way." I won't be your judge anymore, but I will continue to be a prophet to the people of Israel. And you know, this shows you what a heart Samuel had. It would have been awfully easy for Samuel

0: and wonder why things happen the way they do. Why are we here in the flesh? What's the purpose of this life? Well, if you get into God's Word, you'd know, you'd learn what the purpose of this life is, and you would consider and love and serve your Father. 25. But if, and here's that little big word again, another condition, ye shall still do wickedly, ye shall be consumed, both ye and your king. And as for the 10 tribes of Israel, this word consumed could be translated scattered. And I mean the 10 northern tribes, after they went into captivity to the Assyrians, when they came out of captivity, they went north over the Caucasus Mountains, becoming the Caucasian peoples of the world, settling in Europe, many of them later migrating across the Atlantic to the United States and Canada. But God scattered them from one end of the earth to the other. Chapter 13, we see Saul's reign becoming about, and also his illegal or improper sacrifice that he made. Let's go with chapter 13, verse 1. Saul reigned 1 year, and when he had reigned 2 years over Israel. Now, the reign of Saul is a bit unusual, as we see the reign of other kings of Israel in the books of Samuel and Kings. Normally, when a king is introduced, it states how old he was when he began to reign, how many years he reigned, and we're given a lot of information, many times who his mother was, which is unusual in God's Word, because very seldomly do you see females listed by name in the Old Testament. So it's thought, and it's, again, it's not biblical. Nobody knows for sure how old Saul was when he began to reign. I am in the group that thinks he was probably around the age of 40 when he began to reign. We're going to see that in his second year, he had a son, Jonathan, old enough to go to war. So Jonathan had to be at least 20 or 21 years old to be able to go to war. So that would mean that Saul had to be about 40 when he began to reign over Israel, because he's already got a son 2 years into his reign, old enough to go into combat. Verse 2, Saul chose him 3,000 men of Israel, whereof 2,000 were with Saul in Michmash, also this is well known today. It's about 7 miles north of Jerusalem, and in Mount Bethel, and 1,000 were with Jonathan in Gibeah of Benjamin, and the rest of the people he sent every man to his tent. Now, only 3,000, this is not an all-out war. How many was Saul able to muster against the Philistines? 330,000 of the house of Israel and the house of Judah combined. So we're not talking about all-out war here. They're probably attacking the Philistine garrisons or outposts that were on the land of Israel. Jonathan was a son of Saul. As we work our way through 1 Samuel, we'll learn that Jonathan was very, very close to David. They were like brothers. They loved each other very much. Jonathan was also a very courageous warrior. And Jonathan smote the garrison of the Philistines that was in Geba. And the Philistines heard of it, and Saul blew the trumpet throughout all the land, saying, "Let the Hebrews hear." Now, the shofar, the silver trumpets that God instructed the nation of Israel to create, they were used for many purposes. Originally, when the tribes were in the wilderness, it called each tribe's attention when it was time for them to break camp and move out, when the camp was moving. The trumpets were used to summons the leaders of the princes of the tribes when there was a major powwow about to occur. They were also used militarily to sound charge, which is what the case was here. Let the Hebrews hear. Let's go get the Philistines. And all Israel heard say that Saul had smitten a garrison of the Philistines. Now, was it Saul who did it, or was it Jonathan who did it? And that Israel also was had in abomination with the Philistines. And the people were called together after Saul to Gilgal. Now, this was had in abomination of the Philistines. In the Hebrew, it means it caused them to stink. That's how much the people of Israel and the Philistines despised each other. The Philistines thought the Hebrews stunk. The Hebrews probably thought the same of the Philistines. Now, Gilgal, I want you to recall in chapter 10, verse 8, Samuel gave Saul instruction there that these three things are going to come to pass, and then you will be king over Israel and do what the Holy Spirit leads you to do. But there was one instruction. He said, when you go to Gilgal, you wait there 7 days, and I will come, Samuel speaking, and make sacrifice. Well, does that come to pass? Let's find out. Verse 5. And the Philistines gathered themselves together to fight with Israel, 30,000 chariots and 6,000 horsemen, and people as the sand which is upon the seashore in multitude. Now, we've got some, in my opinion, incorrect numbers here. There were some mighty armies that are mentioned in the Bible, but none had 30,000 chariots. You would never have more chariots in an army than you would have horsemen, which are cavalry, if you will. But it was a large army. We had foot soldiers as the sand of the sea. And they came up and pitched in Michmash, eastward of Beth Aven. The faith of Saul and Israel is about to be tested. Samuel said, you know, if you'll do things my way, if you'll do things God's way, and do the best you can to live by his commandments, I'll bless you. We're going to see if Saul does things God's way and is able to follow the instructions that Samuel, actually God through the prophet Samuel, gave him. Beth Aven means house of nothing. This is probably as good a place as any to stop for today. We'll come back in our next lecture and see what happens with this huge army of Philistines gathered against the nation of Israel. We got a short message. We'll ask you to listen a moment, won't you please?
1: 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You need to know what the Mark of the Beast is. As it's written in Revelation chapter 13, verse 8, many will be deceived. Christ said in Mark 13, 23, "Behold, I have foretold you all things." 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Box 416, Gravette, Arkansas 72736. Don't be deceived by Satan.
0: Glad you could join back with us. Let's have the 800 number, please. 800-643-4645. That number good throughout Puerto Rico, the U.S., and Canada. If you have a biblical question that you'd like to pose to be answered on the air, feel free to call that number and leave your question. We do ask that you keep the questions of a biblical nature. We don't want to get political in nature or anything else. So we'll do it that way. And please don't ask questions about a specific individual, denomination, or organization by name. We teach God's word in a positive manner. Throwing out negative about others serves no purpose. We simply won't do it. We'll let God's word do the teaching, the correcting, and the healing. If you're studying via the internet somewhere around the world and not able to use that 800 number, your announcer at the end of the hour will give you our mailing address. Quite all right to mail your questions in, being the point. Got a prayer request? We can do away with the 800 number. You don't need a telephone. You don't need a mailing address. Talk to your Heavenly Father. He's there for you 24/7. I don't care where you're at or what you're doing. You can talk to Him and He hears. Don't think you have a lot of competition these days. People are so busy making a living. They don't have time for God. And it makes you special when you make time for Him. So talk to your Father. We do have these prayer requests, Father. We come united as one in the name of your Son, Yeshua Messiah, Father. We ask you to look upon these. You know their needs. We have financial problems, marital problems, addictions, Father. You know, if it is your will, a special blessing on each of these. We also lift up the leaders of our nation and our military troops who are in harm's way around the world, Father. We ask that you watch over, guide, direct, touch, heal in Jesus' precious name. Amen and thank you, Father. All right, let's get to some questions. First up today, we have Virginia in Georgia. I have a friend who says that God took Paul to heaven. I thought it was John. Could you set us straight on this? Please pray for all of us. And you're in our prayers. Please keep us in your prayers, Virginia. God took both to the third heaven. John in Revelation chapter 1 verse 10 states there that John was taken in the Spirit to the Lord's day. So that happened. And then Paul in 2 Corinthians chapter 12 verse 1 and the following verse, Paul's very humble there. He's so humble that he speaks in the third person. And he says, I knew a man that whether in the body or out of the body, I don't know, but he was taken to the third heaven. Now, there's not three different heavens. There are three different heaven ages, and that's what Paul was talking about there in 2 Corinthians chapter 12. Stephen in Texas, I try to be informed, but what I see on the news makes me sick. Yeah, I hear you. Tell me how not to judge people. I saw a program on the Roman Empire regarding crucifixion. Until now, I never really knew how awful it is. It brought tears to my eyes. It is wrong to be sorry. Is it wrong to be sorry that Jesus had to suffer that way on the cross? God knows and can do everything. Couldn't He change prophecy if He wanted to? Well, He could have changed prophecy if He wanted to, but He didn't. And if you understand the Godhead, that the Father, the Son, and the Holy Spirit are one entity, you would understand that God did that Himself. You see, Yeshua is the name, the Hebrew name in which Jesus is translated from. It means Yahweh's Savior. And He was born in the flesh to show us how to cut it. And He was crucified on the cross. In doing so, He defeated death, which allows all of us to have the opportunity for eternal life. That's how much He loves us. John chapter 15, verse 13 states, greater love hath no man than this, that he lay down his life for his friends. Did you know God considers you to be His friend? What an honor. Rosa from Kentucky. I keep getting papers from Washington to send money for Social Security and Medicare. What are your thoughts on this? Well, I think if the bureaucrats in Washington hadn't spent the money that was supposed to be being kept for Social Security and Medicare for other purposes than what it was intended originally, they wouldn't be out of funds now. But they've got a serious problem with Social Security and Medicare. How they're going to continue to fund it, that yet it remains to be seen. Harris in Louisiana, Isaiah 53:2, is this talking about the first earth age? No, Isaiah 53:1-12 is talking about Jesus, the crucifixion. He took the stripes. We get the healing. It talks about him being brought forth as a lamb to the slaughter. He didn't open his mouth. And that he poured out his soul unto death. Isaiah 53, definitely prophecy of the crucifixion. Ruby in Louisiana, is it a sin to be cremated? No. Saul and his sons, when we get to 1 Samuel chapter 31, verse 12, we'll see that their bones were cremated. Ecclesiastes chapter 12, verse 7, it says the dust returns to the earth. That's the flesh returns to the earth. How the flesh gets back to earth doesn't matter. You're never going to need your flesh body again. Those who teach that the graves are going to open and the people are going to come up out of there and they're going to live in flesh bodies in the eternity, that's bunk. Who would want to live in the eternity in a flesh body that gets sick, that gets old? No, we have something much better waiting for us. It's our spiritual body. A lot of folks, most of them interested in making money off of expensive funerals with the coffins and all the other expenses, when, you know, to the person who's deceased, it doesn't matter. They're with the Father. They're happy. They're in the arms of their Savior, Jesus Christ. And yeah, memorial services are nice, and it's a chance mostly should be to the benefit of those of us who remain in the flesh, to take comfort in the Word of God, to take comfort in family and friends and so on. But nothing wrong with cremation. And we got Ronnie in West Virginia. Why do people identify the holy day as Sunday when Saturday is the holy day? Am I wrong? Well, here at Shepherd's Chapel, we Sabbath. We put our rest, which is what Sabbath means, in Jesus Christ every day. Hebrews chapter 4 makes it very clear that Jesus Christ is our rest. Eric from Idaho, 1 Peter chapter 3, verse 20. The second part of this, Peter says, wherein few, that is, eight souls, were saved by water. But you teach that Noah had two of every flesh on the ark. Well, the eight souls of 1 Peter chapter 3, verse 20 are eight Adamic souls. Why did God choose Noah? Because he and his family had not intermixed with the Nephilim, the fallen angels. He was perfect in his generation. That means he was perfect in his pedigree and had not mixed. But the eight souls mentioned in 1 Peter chapter 3, verse 20, and you'll find this in Genesis chapter 7, verse 13, are Noah, his wife, his three sons, and their wives. That's eight people. And he did take two of every flesh onto the ark. That could also have included two of every race of human beings on the ark. That's either the case or not. The entire earth was flooded during the time of Noah's flood, because obviously races survived the flood. If Noah and his family had been the only human beings on earth, There's no way that we would have multiple races today. You don't get different races from one family that hasn't mixed. Albert in Texas. Where in the Bible can I find that we will know our loved ones? It's a very common question. In Ezekiel chapter 44, verse 25, there in Ezekiel 44, the subject is God's priest, the Zadok, which is his elect, reigning with Christ 1,000 years. And it states there in 44:25 that one of God's elect, the Zadok, can leave the millennial temple and go to a father, mother, brother, sister who hasn't married, that didn't take part in the first resurrection, and try and talk some sense in them to help them. If they were able to go to them, they would have to know them. They would have to recognize them. Betty in Kentucky, where did God come from? Well, in Exodus chapter 3, verses 13 and 14, after God appeared to Moses, God instructed him, you go down and you tell the people this, this, this, and that's going to happen. And Moses said, wait a minute. If I go down there and tell them this, this, and that, they're going to say, who sent you? And he's asking God, who are you? And God said, I am that I am. And in the Hebrew tongue, that is Ia Asha Ia. And it means I will be what I will and be and or become. God has been from the beginning of time, and he will be forever. God did not need anyone to create him. Beulah from Maryland, I thank you all for very good teaching. Thank you for your compliment. May God be with us all, and I'll second that. My question is Beulah in the Bible? Yes, you'll find Beulah, the name, in Isaiah chapter 62, verse 4. And which states, thou shalt be called Hephzibah. Hephzibah means my delight is in her, and thy land will be called Beulah. Beulah means married, and both Hephzibah and Beulah refer to God's election, who aren't those who aren't deceived by the Antichrist, the overcomers of Revelation chapter 15, verses 1 through 3. Larry from California, was I mistaken when I thought I heard you say some person started the rapture doctrine in 1830? And no, you weren't mistaken. Margaret MacDonald is her name. We offer a book here at the chapel. It's by an author by the name of Dave McPherson, entitled The Incredible Cover-Up. 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Patty in California. Our Lord and Savior Jesus Christ died on Golgotha, Calvary, on a hill, but was this a mount? Was this the Mount of Olives? No, he was not crucified on the Mount of Olives. He ascended to heaven from Mount Olivet, which is written in Acts chapter 1, long about verse 11 or so, in the following verses. And guess what? He's going to descend to the same place. That you can document in Zechariah the Minor Prophet, chapter 14, the first few verses as well. But I believe that Moriah, where Isaac took, excuse me, that Abraham took his son Isaac and was instructed by God, crucify, sacrifice your son here. And God provided, Yahweh Yiri in the Hebrew tongue, God provided a ram for the sacrifice. I think that was symbolic that Abraham wasn't asked to sacrifice his son, but God would sacrifice his only begotten son on Mount Moriah. Golgotha, Calvary, all the same place where Jesus was crucified. Golgotha, if you translate it, means the place of the skull. Why was it called that? Because that's where all the crucifixions were held. Daniel in North Carolina, what is the unpardonable sin? To blaspheme the Holy Spirit is the unforgivable sin. Luke chapter 12, verses 10, 11, and 12. When the elect are delivered up before the synagogue of Satan, before Antichrist, in other words, they're not to premeditate what they will say, because it will be given to them by the Holy Spirit in that very hour. For one of God's elect to speak their own mind and refuse the Holy Spirit is the unforgivable sin. It's impossible that anyone has committed the unforgivable sin at this point in time. Daniel in North Carolina, if you make a vow to read the Bible every day but you don't, is that an unforgivable sin? No, we just covered what the unforgivable sin is. But I discourage people from making vows to God. If you make a vow to God and you don't carry through on it, do you think he's pleased with that? Obviously not. You shouldn't go making vows that you can't keep. And again, I discourage people from making vows to God for that reason. He considers that binding, and that's the way it is. Rosa from California. How can I help somebody who says he is agnostic to understand the word of the Lord? Please help me show him how our Lord is the only way to heaven. Well, Rosa, all you can do is plant a seed. I like what Elijah said to Israel in 1 Kings chapter 18, verse 21. When he called the 850 prophets of Baal and prophets of the groves, which were Jezebel and Ahab's prophets, and he called the people of Israel together to Carmel. And he asked the people of Israel, more so than the 850 false prophets, he said, how long are you going to halt or limp between two opinions? If God is the Lord, worship him. If Baal, symbolic of Satan, is God, worship him. You can't ride the fence. You have to be, you're either with God or you're not with God. And to me, an agnostic is someone who's trying to ride the fence. You can't ride the fence in God's eyes. You're either with him or you're not. Judy in Tennessee, the way the government is going, is there going to be a rift? I'd say there's already been a pretty good rift. Watch, watchmen, watch. The things are starting to get very interesting. Sheila in Georgia, is a spirit that is in me an angel after I die? Well, the spirit in you is your spiritual body. 1 Corinthians chapter 15, Paul teaches we have two bodies. 2 Corinthians chapter 5, another good example that we have two bodies. We have a terrestrial body and we have a celestial body. We have an earthly body and a spiritual body. So in Ecclesiastes chapter 12, verse 7, when we die, the flesh returns to the earth and the spirit returns to God from which it came. Rodella in New Jersey, I have a question. I'm missing something and need your help. In Exodus chapter 2, verses 18 through 21, it says, when they came to Reuel, their father, after watering flock, and that Reuel gave Moses his daughter Zipporah. Genesis 36:4 says Reuel was the son of Esau from a wife Bashemath. Other places say Zipporah's father was a Midian priest and Jethro. Did Moses' father-in-law have several names or some titles? Is there more than one Reuel in the Bible? Okay, good question. Jethro is a title, and his given name was Reuel. Jethro is a given title that means his excellence or his excellency. Often in case in the Bible, there were more than one person, one man by the name Reuel. There are four in the King James Version Bible. That's why I highly recommend a Smith's Bible Dictionary, because if you take a Smith's Bible Dictionary and you look up Reuel, it gives you the four different ones, the Bible scriptures that relate to that particular individual, and it helps you keep straight. And of course, in Old Testament times, when people had only one name, they often listed such as Saul, the son of Kish. They listed their father's name, and that way you could keep up with which one was which. And they're giving me the out of time sign, and I do want you all to know that I love you a great deal. Why? Because you enjoy studying God's Word in depth. It just seems like this hour in studying His Word flies by sometimes. But it makes God's day when He looks down from heaven and He sees you with the letter that He wrote to you open, and you're seeking wisdom and knowledge from Him. It makes His day. You make His day, He's going to make yours. We are brought to you by your tithes and offerings. If we've helped you, help us keep coming to you and to reach out to others who are lost in this world of darkness. One thing most important, though, beloved, it's this. You stay in His Word every day. Every day in your Father's Word is a good day, even with trouble. You know why? It's because Jesus is the living Word.
1: 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We invite you to join us for the next in-depth Bible study each weekday at the same time. Thank you for watching today's program, and God bless you.

The Book of Ezekiel. What a fantastic study this Book of Ezekiel. The Book of Ezekiel that covers, if you would, those vehicles, those circular discs. In the Hebrew, it states very clearly that that whirlwind with the color amber traced back to the Hebrew, highly polished bronze. What an exciting thing that God's Word informs us on all things. Ezekiel, one of my favorite prophets of the Bible, probably more written, not probably, but absolutely more written on what will happen in the millennium age than even the book of Revelation. Ezekiel guiding you through it, what God will expect at the final battle, Armageddon and Haman Gog, recorded in this great prophecy. I know you're going to enjoy it, the book of Ezekiel.

0: Welcome to the Shepherd's Chapel Network Family Bible Study Hour with Pastor Dennis Murray. Wisdom is understanding God's Word. Pastor Murray's unique teaching approach brings God's Word alive with meaning as he takes you on a chapter-by-chapter, verse-by-verse study of God's letter to you, the Bible. And now, here is Pastor Dennis Murray.
1: Good day to you. God bless you. Welcome to Shepherd's Chapel. Welcome to this Family Bible Study Hour. Ready to get back into our Father's Word here at the chapel? We invite you to get your Bible and join us if you care to. We're going to pick it up today, 2 Samuel chapter 15, verse 17. In our last lecture, we saw Absalom setting himself up as some great one. He hired 50 men to run before his chariot. Make way for Absalom, make way for Absalom. And he literally, he'd set himself up in the morning, rising up early at the gate of the city, which is where the court of judgment was held. And when someone would come in from, obviously coming from a distance, he would say, "You there, where are you from?" And, "Well, I'm from the tribe of Dan." And, "Well, what's your issue?" "Well, I came to see a judge. So-and-so stole 5 head of my cows, and I want justice." Absalom, "Well, there's no one here. David hasn't appointed one to be the judge today to hear your case. But, it's too bad that I'm not the judge, because you're right, and I would rule in your favor. And you go home and tell everyone in Dan that David's not doing his job, and what a great guy Absalom is. He stole the hearts of the people of Israel." And that little covert activity, that conspiracy, is symbolic of the Antichrist. He was a type for the Antichrist, a fake king taking over the place of the true king. And that's going to happen when the Antichrist appears claiming to be Jesus Christ. Have you studied the Word enough that you know that He comes first? Have you studied the Word enough to know how to recognize the Antichrist? Well, time is growing short, so it's time to get cracking. And by that I mean start cracking your Bible open so that you are aware of what's going on. Well, David and his trusted, loyal supporters, David decided, rather than to start a civil war in Jerusalem where a lot of blood would be shed in the streets of Jerusalem, he decided to flee. And I think there was another motive that David had there, and it was he wanted some time to regroup and find out who really was still with him and who, like Ahithophel, one of his trusted counselors, had gone over to Absalom's side. So David, the folks that were with him, said, "David, you make the call. If you want to stand and fight, we'll fight with you. If you want to flee, we'll flee." And David made the decision not to create a civil war. So let's ask that word of wisdom in Yeshua's precious name. Father, we ask you to open eyes, open ears this day. We pick it up, 2 Samuel chapter 15, verse 17, and it reads, "And the king went forth, and all the people after him, and tarried in a place that was afar off." Now this would sound like that they had traveled a considerable distance before they came to a place that was afar off. They haven't even crossed the brook Kidron or the Mount of Olives yet. This a place that was afar off in the Hebrew is Beth Hamorah. And it means the house of a distance. And it's kind of on the outskirts of Jerusalem, probably the last house that's still in Jerusalem on the road to Jericho, which is where David and his group are headed. Verse 18, "And all his servants passed on beside him, and all the Kirathites," these were the executioners that were responsible for executing David's judgments throughout the land of Israel, "and all the Pelethites," these were messengers or couriers, both the Kirathites and the Pelethites also made up what was comprised of David's bodyguard, the royal bodyguard tasked with protecting the king's life at all costs. And all the Gittites, these are people of Gath in the land of the Philistines, 600 men which came after him from Gath passed on before the king. Now many scholars teach that these 600 were actually Philistines. Not so. We're going to see that there was one Philistine among them in verse 19, but I hold with the scholars that think that these 600 were, for the most part, that ragtag army that came to David in while he was in Gath with Achish, the king of Gath, a Philistine, and in Ziklag. Very loyal people. They were with David from the very beginning. He certainly could still trust them. And it's difficult, though, because he's trying to figure out who can I trust and who has betrayed me to Absalom. Verse 19. Then said the king to Ittai the Gittite. This is a Philistine of Gath. Wherefore goest thou also with us? Question, return to thy place and abide with the king, for thou art a stranger and also an exile. You're not one of us. You're not of Israel. Go back and stay with the king in Jerusalem. By that, David means no matter who God decides is going to be the king of Israel. There's no need for you to take sides in this, is what David is saying. Verse 20. Whereas thou camest but yesterday, not literally yesterday, but a short period of time ago, compared to the 600 who were with David from the very beginning, should I this day make thee go up and down with us? To go up and down means to participate in daily activities. Seeing I go whither I may. I don't know where we're going. I don't know where all this is going to end up. Return thou and take back thy brethren, in other words, your family. Mercy and truth be with thee. Ittai won't accept David's offer to go home. Verse 21. And Ittai answered the king and said, as the Lord liveth, this is an oath on the name Yahweh, and as my Lord the King liveth, this is an oath on King David, surely in what place my Lord the King shall be, whether in death or life, even there also will thy servant be. Now that is a loyal servant. It's too bad that David's own flesh and blood, Absalom, wasn't as loyal as Ittai. He's saying, if you're alive, I want to be with you, or if you die, I will die with you. Now that's loyalty, willing to die for King David. Ittai will be rewarded for this loyalty when they decide it's time to war against Absalom. There will be three companies, three divisions of the armies that are with David. Joab will take one, Athaliah, the other son, I can't remember his name right at the moment, it flew out my head, but he'll be in our lecture a little bit later today. He takes one. Both of those were David's nephews. Then you had Ittai, quite an honor, leading up the third division. Verse 22. And David said to Ittai, go and pass over. What he's talking about here is pass over Brook Kidron. Brook Kidron was on the eastern side of the city toward Jericho, which is the direction they were going. And basically, it's what we would call in Arkansas a dry gulch. There were very few, only the rainy season, the winter months, is when there was water in Brook Kidron. Most of the time, it was dry. And Ittai the Gittite passed over, and all his men, and all the little ones that were with him, in other words, his family. Verse 23, And all the country wept with a loud voice, and all the people passed over. The king also himself passed over the brook Kidron, and all the people passed over toward the way of the wilderness. Now, the road to Jericho would lead them through the northern part of the wilderness or the desert of Judah. Verse 24. And lo, Zadok also and all the Levites were with him, bearing the ark of the covenant of God. And they set down the ark of God. And Abiathar went up until all the people had done passing out of the city. And Zadok and Abiathar, both high priests at this time, one of the very few occasions that was the case. But Zadok was with the Mosaic Tabernacle, the tent of Moses in Gibeon, while Abiathar came to David. You may remember his family was killed. The priest of Nob were all killed. He was the only one who escaped, and he was David's high priest from when they were at Ziklag. He came to David there. But they're saying the priest and the Levites are going with you. Verse 25. And the king said unto Zadok, carry back the ark of God into the city. Take the ark back to its place in Jerusalem. If I shall find favor in the eyes of the Lord, he will bring me again and show me both it and his habitation. If it's God's will and I have found grace in his sight, God will allow me to return to his presence in Jerusalem. But the ark should remain in Jerusalem regardless of who is the king. Verse 26. But if he thus say, David continues concerning, if the Lord says, I have no delight in thee, behold, here I am I. Let him do to me as seemeth good unto him. He's placing his fate in God's hands. And David knows that these events that are happening to him were going to happen. It was prophesied. You remember the prophet Nathan back in chapter 12 came to David and he said, the sword will never pass from your house. I will bring up evil in your house, and I will make sure that your wives are taken under the sun. This all punishment for his adultery with Bathsheba, which led to the eventual murder, and that's the way God looked at it, as though David held the bow and the arrow in his own hands that killed Uriah the Hittite. But David trusted the Lord. In the Psalms, many of the Psalms written by David, he trusted in the Lord and put his confidence in the Lord. And he's saying here, I know that I'm being chastised for what I did with Bathsheba and to Uriah the Hittite, and I'm willing to accept God's judgment, whatever that may be. Verse 27. The king said also unto Zadok the priest, art not thou a seer? And this a prophet, if you will, is what a seer is. But the high priest would have the ephod with the Urim and Thummim by which they could inquire of the Lord. Return into the city in peace, and your two sons with you, Ahimaaz thy son, and Jonathan, the son of Abiathar. What David's saying is that I need you to stay in Jerusalem, one, to make inquiry of the Lord as to what I should do. And what we're going to see is a network is set up, and they will use Ahimaaz, the son of Zadok, and Jonathan, the son of Abiathar, as runners. They'll be utilized to communicate with David what's going on in Jerusalem, what's going on in Absalom's camp. Verse 28. See, David continues to Zadok and Abiathar, I will tarry in the plain of the wilderness. This would be the desert just that lies just before Jordan, until there come word from you to certify me, to announce to me, in other words, what's going on with Absalom and his supporters. He's saying we're headed toward the Jordan and Jericho, but we won't cross over Jordan. What he's doing is communicating the geographical location where the two sons of the priest can find David to come and tell him whether they should flee over the Jordan or if things are cool and they can stay there safely. Verse 29, Zadok, therefore, and Abiathar carried the ark of God again to Jerusalem, and they tarried there. They followed David's instructions. They saw that his plan, the network that they set up, had merit. Verse 30. And David went up by the ascent of Mount Olivet. This is the same as the Mount of Olives, again, just out the eastern part of Jerusalem, and wept as he went up, and had his head covered, and he went barefoot, both signs of grief and mourning. And all the people that was with him covered every man his head, and they went up weeping as they went up. Some because they were leaving their homes. Only thing they could take with them was what they could carry. David, I think, weeping because of his sin. He was feeling guilty about what was happening to the people of Israel, including those who supported Absalom to some extent, and also guilty concerning those who remained loyal to him, especially those who remained loyal to him. If it had not been for what David did with Bathsheba and Uriah the Hittite, none of this would be coming to pass. 31. And one told David, saying, Ahithophel is among the conspirators with Absalom. And David said, O Lord, I pray thee, turn the counsel of Ahithophel into foolishness. Ahithophel, if you translate it, means brother of foolishness. Now, Ahithophel was a very wise counselor to David, well respected by David and the others in David's cabinet. He did turn on David. He betrayed David and supported Absalom at the time of Absalom's rebellion. David's praying that what at one point was wise counsel be turned to foolishness. David's prayer will be answered. We'll see that Ahithophel is going to offer counsel to Absalom. There's another who will offer counsel to Absalom, his name Hushai, and Hushai's counsel will be accepted. Absalom will reject Ahithophel's counsel. His counsel is turned to foolishness. 32. And it came to pass that when David was come to the top of the Mount of Olives, where he worshiped God, behold, Hushai the Archite came to meet him with his coat rent and earth upon his head, both signs of sincere mourning. Hushai also was a trusted member of David's cabinet, a very wise counselor. And Hushai was getting on up in years, and that kind of explains what happens in the next several verses. Verse 33, unto whom David said, if thou passest on with me, then thou shalt be a burden unto me. David is trying to gingerly tell his trusted friend Hushai that I don't want you to leave Jerusalem with us because you'll be a burden to us. You're getting

so far up in years that we're going to have to stop and take care of you when we really don't have time because we're fleeing from Absalom. David continues and he tries to smooth it over with Hushai. But if thou return to the city and say unto Absalom, I will be thy servant, O king. I want you to go back and I want you to pretend that you've turned coat on me, David speaking, and that you're now going to serve Absalom, gain his trust, in other words. As I have been thy father's servant hitherto, so will I now also be thy servant. I'm going to serve you just as well as I served your father David. Then mayest thou for me defeat the counsel of Ahithophel. You're more valuable to me, David speaking, in Absalom's camp. Because if you can gain the trust of Absalom, then you can give him some bad counsel that will lead to Absalom's defeat. Verse 35. And hast thou not there with thee Zadok and Abiathar the priest? This is addressed to Hushai. Therefore it shall be that what thing soever thou shalt hear out of the king's house, out of Absalom's camp, thou shalt tell it to Zadok and Abiathar the priest. In other words, what David's saying here is that no one knows who they can trust. There's been a split in the nation of Israel. Some are with Absalom, some are with David. Saying the wrong thing at the wrong time to the wrong person could end up costing you your head in this situation. What David's saying is you have Zadok and Abiathar, the priest, you can trust them. You can tell them anything and they won't roll over on you or me, David speaking. 36. Behold, they have there with them their two sons, Ahimaaz, Zadok's son, and Jonathan, Abiathar's son. And by them ye shall send unto me everything that you can hear. You're going to be my spies. So we've got the network set. And this is covert activity, you bet. And, you know, in the name of righteousness, there's absolutely nothing wrong with covert activity. There's nothing wrong with being wiser than the serpent, being wiser than the enemy. Verse 37. So Hushai, David's friend, came into the city, and Absalom came into Jerusalem. The fake king takes his place in Jerusalem on a stolen throne. He stole the throne from King David, much as the Antichrist will attempt to steal the throne of Jesus Christ. Chapter 16, we see David's journey away from Jerusalem and in the contrast, Absalom establishing his throne in Jerusalem. It continues, and Absalom enters Jerusalem to usurp the throne of David. Again, chapter 16, verse 1. And when David was a little past the top of the hill, the Mount of Olives, behold, Ziba, the servant of Mephibosheth, met him with a couple of asses saddled, and upon them 200 loaves of bread, and 100 bunches of raisins, and 100 of summer fruits, and a bottle or a skin of wine. Now, these are all gifts to cover his true intentions here. Ziba, you might recall back in chapter 9 of 2 Samuel, David sent to inquire, is there anyone of Saul's house that remains alive that I can show favor to? And Ziba, a servant of Saul, said, yeah, there's Jonathan's son, Mephibosheth. Mephibosheth, the son of Jonathan, was crippled from the age of 5 years old when word came to the nurse of Mephibosheth.

0: man's household to ride on, and the bread and summer fruit for the young men to eat, your servants, your bodyguards, and the wine that such as be faint in the wilderness may drink. Doesn't this sound like he's being real friendly and nice to David? Verse 3, and the king said, and where is thy master's son? Where is Mephibosheth, Saul's grandson? There is no word in the Hebrew for grandfather or grandson. And Ziba said unto the king, behold, he abideth at Jerusalem. For he said, today shall the house of Israel restore me the kingdom of my father. Now, a lot of stuff is not adding up to David about this time. You see, David took Mephibosheth in and said, he'll eat at my table. In other words, eating like a king, whatever David has for supper, Mephibosheth has for supper. He treated Mephibosheth like a prince, one of his own sons. Mephibosheth would have been in no position to lay claim to the throne of his father Saul. Absalom had stolen the hearts of the people of Israel, even to the point that some of David's faithful counselors went over to Absalom. So David's putting two and two together, and it's not coming up with the same math that Ziba is coming with. We learn in chapter 19, verse 26, that what really happened was Ziba's lying, by the way. We found out in chapter 19, verse 26, what really happened, and that is that Mephibosheth ordered Ziba, who was his servant, to go saddle an ass for him. Why? Because he was going with David as they fled Jerusalem. What happened? Ziba ran off and left Mephibosheth. We find out when we get to chapter 19. Verse 5. And when King David came to Bahurim, I'm sorry, I missed verse 4. Then said the king to Ziba, behold, thine are all that pertained unto Mephibosheth. And Ziba said, I humbly beseech thee that I may find grace in thy sight, my lord the king. And all the confusion, we have this one coming out of Jerusalem lying about what Mephibosheth said and saying to David, give me all the lands that you gave to Mephibosheth. And because he's lied to David, and David's believing it at this point, although he finds out later that Ziba was lying, he gives Ziba his lands that won't stand for long. Verse 5, and when King David came to Bahurim, behold, thence came out a man of the family of the house of Saul, a Benjamite, whose name was Shimei, the son of Gera. He came forth and cursed still as he came. He's walking along with David and his troop as they're making their way toward Jericho, and he's cursing David as he goes. And he cast stones at David and at all the servants of King David and all the people, and all the mighty men were on his right hand and on his left, the Kirathites and Belathites, David's bodyguards. You got to say one thing for this Shimei, he's got some brass. I mean, David's still the king of Israel, and he's throwing curses at David, God's anointed. He's chunking rocks at David and these servants of David. He's got some brass. Verse 7. And thus said Shimei when he cursed, come out, come out. In the Hebrew, this is away, away. Go on across Jordan. Get out of here. Thou bloody man, you murderer, is what bloody man is. And thou man of Belial. Belial's a worthless or a lawless man. And what we're going to find is Shimei is accusing David of shedding blood in the house of Saul. David never shed blood of any member of the house of Saul, but David's not completely innocent, and he knows it. He did shed the blood of Uriah the Hittite. Verse 8, the Lord, Shimei continues to David, cursing him, the Lord hath returned upon thee all the blood of the house of Saul, in whose stead thou hast reigned. You stole the throne from Saul. Now you're getting what you deserve. Absalom stole the throne from you. And the Lord hath delivered the kingdom into the hand of Absalom thy son. And behold, thou art taken in thy mischief, in your evil, because thou art a bloody man. You are a murderer. And God is seeing that you get justice for the blood you shed in Saul's house, which was a lie. But again, David is not without guilt in this matter. He did shed the blood of Uriah the Hittite. Verse 9. Then said Abishai, this is the other Joab's brother that the name escaped me early. Then said Abishai, the son of Uriah, unto the king, why should this dead dog curse my lord the king? Dead dog, the highest form of contempt. Let me go over, I pray thee, and take off his head. Abishai certainly capable of taking off the head of most anyone. He was second in command to Joab over the armies of Israel. Verse 10, and the king said, what have I to do with you? This is to Abishai, his nephew. Ye sons, note the plural, of Zariah. Evidently Joab joined in with Abishai. So let him curse, because the Lord hath said unto him, curse David. Who shall then say, wherefore hast thou done so? David's thinking, I better take what the Lord is bringing to me. Let's go one more verse and we'll stop. And David said to Abishai and to all his servants, behold my son, my own son Absalom, which came forth of my bowels, seeking my life. How much more now may this Benjamite do? Shimei, in other words. Let him alone and let him curse, for the Lord hath bidden him. David, not guilty of blood in Saul's family's case, certainly guilty in Uriah's case. What David's saying in that last verse is, my own son that came forth from my own loins is trying to kill me, and all this Benjamite is doing is cursing me. Let him curse. And we'll see how this all turns out. It gets ugly by the time that this all comes and settles and shakes out of the sack. But always remember, God's in control. God puts the leaders of nations in control. He gives them power. So anytime that you start thinking that the power running a government is wrong, understand it's there for a reason, and your father made that power possible. We'll come back in our next lecture and see how all this turns out. We've got a short message. We'll ask you to listen a moment, won't you please?
1: The Mark of the Beast on CD is our free introductory offer to you. 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Many false teachers would have you believe it will be a tattoo on your forehead or a computer chip implanted under your skin. It is getting late in the game. You need to know what the Mark of the Beast is. As it's written in Revelation chapter 13, verse 8, many will be deceived. There is no need for you to be deceived. Christ said in Mark 13, 23, behold, I have foretold you all things. Jesus indeed told us how not to be deceived, and Pastor Arnold Murray takes you on a step-by-step study of God's Word concerning this critical subject, the mark of the beast. 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Don't be deceived by Satan.
0: Welcome back. We're glad you could join back with us. Let's have the 800 number, please. 800-643-4645. That number good throughout Puerto Rico, the U.S., and Canada. If you have a biblical question that you'd like to pose to be answered on the air, feel free to call that number and leave your question. Please don't ask questions about a specific individual, denomination, or organization by name. We try to teach God's Word in a positive format. Throwing out negative about others, especially our brothers and sisters in Christ, serves no purpose. We simply won't do it. We'll let God's Word do the teaching, the correcting, and the healing. If you're studying via the Internet somewhere around the world and not able to use that 800 number, your announcer at the end of the hour will give you our mailing address. Quite all right to mail your questions in, being the point. Got a prayer request? We can do away with the telephone number. You don't need a telephone. You don't need a mailing address. Your Heavenly Father is there for you 24 hours a day, 7 days a week. I encourage you to talk to Him and you know, make time in your day. People are so busy these days, running here, running there, most of the time running around like a chicken with their head cut off, and they don't have time for God. And I'll tell you what, you don't have time for God, guess what? He doesn't have time for you either. If you want blessings from God, you have to develop your relationship with Him. And your relationship that you have with your Heavenly Father doesn't depend on Him. It depends on you. And He's the same yesterday. He'll be the same today. He will be the same tomorrow. You're the variable, and I encourage you to develop that relationship. You do that by talking to Him in prayer. We do have these prayer requests. Father, we come united as one in the name of Your Son, Jesus Christ. Father, we ask You to look upon these. You know their needs, Father. Illness in families, addiction to drugs, alcoholism. You know, Father, if it is Your will, a special blessing on each of these. We also lift up our military troops and our police who protect us in this dangerous world, Father. We ask You to watch over, guide, direct, touch, heal in Jesus' precious name. Amen and thank You, Father. All right, let's get to some questions, see what's on the mind of folks. And yesterday we got to Scott from Wisconsin, and we ran out of time. And as promised, Scott, you're up first today. I have recently discovered that the normal gestation period for a human is 40 weeks. Why is it that if Christ was conceived on December 25th, that it is taught His birth was in September? If Mary carried full term, it would equate to October. I love God and the Shepherd's Chapel, and it is only my intent to be humble with my question and ask with respect, and I'll answer with respect, Scott. The human gestation period is 9 months, and if you'll count from December 25th, then we project that that Jesus was born on September 29th, which is toward the end of September, not far from October, as you said. You know, only a small percentage of women carry, or better yet, let me say, only a small percentage of women deliver their baby on the projected delivery date. Many times it's early, many times it goes a little longer, sometimes it goes so long that they have to induce birth. Heather in Washington, I have a 17-year-old that is bad-mouthing me over what I say and what I do. What do I do about this? Hebrews chapter 12, verses 6 and 7, we learn that God only chastises the children that He loves. It sounds like you need to do a little chastising of your own. You know, you are the mother, he's the son. You said 17 years old, he's getting close to being on his own, but he is still living under your roof, obviously. I wouldn't put up with the bad mouthing. Turn the television off. Turn the cell phones off. Turn the CD player off and sit down and have an eyeball to eyeball with the son before you lose him totally. And you explain, I'm the mother, you're my son, you're living under my roof, you're eating my food, and you're going to do things my way or you're going to leave, one of the two. Give him an option. And then after you say it, you have to mean it and you have to do it. All too often, I've seen it, though I don't know how many times, I've stood in line at the grocery store and watched a mother that has a young child there. And she says, if you do that one more time, I'm going to da-da-da-da-da-da. And the child turns around and sticks his tongue out the mother and does it again anyway, and she doesn't do what she said she was going to do. You let a child get away with that, they know where the line is. And if you draw a line, you have to mean it. And if they cross that line, you have to do what you said. Discipline is a very important thing in a young child's life. They'll push it all the way you'll let them push it. Pam in Texas, thank you for your kind comments. Let's get your question. We were studying in 1 Corinthians chapter 11, and in verses 13 and 14, in 14 it says, it is a shame for a man to have long hair. It says in the verse, I was just wondering if I was misunderstanding. Could you explain? Well, you have to understand what's going on there in 1 Corinthians chapter 11. Paul is warning us about the fallen angels that are going to be coming back with the Antichrist. And that's where he says a woman has to have Christ over her head. He's not talking about a little piece of cloth. And I'm not criticizing any fellow Christians, but men should have Christ over their head too, or they're going to be deceived by the Antichrist and the fallen angels. The reason that it says there that it would be a shame for a man to have long hair, you see, these fallen angels, they like women, and they also like pretty boys with long hair. You get my intent. Michael in Illinois. I thank you and the staff. Thanks for remembering our staff. We have a very hard working group of people, staff and volunteers, that get a lot done with a few people. Thank you. And okay, let me get to your question. Realizing that we are all in physical bodies when the Antichrist appears, this is the sixth trump, right? Well, yes, he returns at the sixth trump. Then, when our Lord and Savior Jesus Christ appears, this is the seventh trump, when we are all instantly changed into spiritual bodies. Yes, in the twinkling of an eye, as it states in 1 Corinthians chapter 15, verse 52. What type or meaning is and does Psalm 145 have? Is this a praise or a thank you psalm or not? The very title is David's Psalm of Praise. Mark in Oklahoma, what exactly does the blood and the body of Christ represent? Thanks for your Bible study lessons. They help a lot. Well, we're glad you enjoy studying the Word, Mark. Now, I think you're talking about in Holy Communion, what do the sacraments mean, the bread and the wine? What are they symbolic of? Well, make a note of 1 Corinthians chapter 11, verses 23, 24, and 25. And that's where Jesus is administering the Last Supper to the disciples. And he states there the bread, he said he took the bread and he broke it, and he said, this is my body. So we learn there the bread is symbolic of the body of Christ. And the cup, he said, he took the cup and he blessed it, and he said, this is my blood, which is shed for many. Take ye and drink ye all of it. And so there we learn that the blood or the wine is symbolic of the blood of Christ. Leslie in North Carolina, there's a verse in the Bible about presenting your first child to the Lord. What does this mean, and will God be angry with us if we did not do this? Well, I think you're referring to Numbers chapter 3, verse 13, and this was in Old Testament times when God smote the firstborn of Egypt. When that happened, he claimed the firstborn of all Israel. In Numbers chapter 3, verses 40 and 41, God changed. He said, I don't want your firstborn, I want the Levites to minister at my temple. And therefore he swapped the firstborn, even number for number, for the Levites to serve in the temple. Today, you would present your child before the Lord to be dedicated unto the Lord, to ask Jesus Christ to watch over the child if you become distracted or busy, that Jesus would watch over the child. God does not expect anyone to dedicate their child to the temple today. Maria in New Mexico. I have a friend who gets retirement benefits for himself, and if he gets married, his spouse will also receive these benefits. If I marry him for these benefits, will I be stealing in God's eyes? Well, no, you wouldn't be stealing. You would be collecting survivor's benefits as a spouse is entitled to. And the way you said this, though, if I marry him for these benefits, I hope you aren't marrying this gentleman just for his retirement benefits. That, you know, that's a relationship that's headed for the rocks. The way you worded the question made me suspect. Patricia in California, is the current state of Israel the fulfillment of biblical prophecy? Well, yes, the prophecy concerning Jerusalem, I am looking forward to being fulfilled. You can read about in Zechariah, the Minor Prophets, chapter 14, verse 1, and the following verses. And there it states that the nations of the world gather against, encompass, they surround Jerusalem. Soon after that, the feet of Jesus hit the Mount of Olives. I look forward to that day. Come, Lord Jesus, come. I think he's the only one who can straighten this mess that we've made out of this world. Bob in Louisiana. Will we be delivered before the two witnesses? Will we be delivered up before the two witnesses or after? Well, it will be definitely after the two witnesses appear. They could still be here pumping truth, oil, if you will, to the 7,000 of God's elect, while some are being delivered up even. But they definitely appear before they're delivered up. Why? Because the two witnesses here are here in Revelation chapter 11 before the Antichrist. Nobody's going to be delivered up until the Antichrist is here, obviously. Richard in Oklahoma, is there scripture about an animal that has coal in its mouth or nose? Could this be a dragon? There are no animals or dragons in the King James Version Bible that have coals in their mouth or nose. The coal made me think about the seraphim, which is not a dragon. It's a type of angel that you can read about in the book of Isaiah. And the seraphim took a live coal, that means a burning coal, from off the altar fire with a pair of tongs, and went to Isaiah and touched the coals to his lips, which then the angel said unto him, said that this has taken thine iniquity away and your sin is purged, preparing Isaiah to be a prophet of the Lord. Richard in Oklahoma, do you think that Arnold is still getting rewards in heaven now for the tapes that you show on TV? Absolutely. We say here at the chapel that Pastor Arnold Murray is doing double duty through the recorded teachings of Pastor Arnold Murray. He's working here on earth, and you can bet he's working hard for the Lord as well. I look forward to that day when Revelation 19 comes to pass, when Jesus returns on that white war horse. I see Jesus riding hard on that white war horse, and I look over his shoulder and I see a sergeant riding hard behind Jesus. Chris in Colorado, are we changing Father's plan when we disobey the doctor's advice according to Scripture? I don't know what you mean about the doctor's advice according to Scripture. I don't see how what I do, if I don't like a doctor's advice, I change doctors. You might do the same. Tim in California, I have been seeing a lot of women taking over the church and being pastors. Is there anything in the Bible against this? I always thought that the man was supposed to be the pastor in a church. I am confused in this matter. Please give me Scripture that says it's right or wrong. I need an answer, please. Well, let me ask you this, Tim. Would you rather attend a church that has a man who is not inspired of the Holy Spirit, who never quite gets around to teaching God's Word, who talks mostly about himself for 40 minutes or an hour at Sundays at church? Or would you rather have a woman who is inspired of the Holy Spirit, who brings God's Word forth and brings it alive? I'll tell you what, I'd much rather listen to a woman who's inspired of the Holy Spirit than listen to some supposed pastor talking about himself for an hour. Many people teach that 1 Corinthians chapter 14, verse 34, says that women should keep silence in church. What that means is that those who are in attendance at church, the congregation, in other words, should keep quiet when the Word of God is being taught. Men and children should also keep silence in church when the Word of God is being taught. As far as women being used by God, you've got Deborah was not only a prophetess, that means she spoke the Word of God, she was one of the judges of Israel. You got Huldah, who explained the Word of God to the high priest and the king, who couldn't understand it. You got the four virgin daughters of Philip in the New Testament. They did all prophesy as well. And you will have women speaking the Word of God in the future as well. Acts chapter 2, we learn that God will pour His Spirit forth and your sons and daughters will prophesy. God will use whomsoever He chooses. There were a lot of women who helped Paul in his ministry. Some of the names people don't realize are feminine, but if you'll check them out in your Strong's Concordance, you'll learn that a lot of Paul's very close helpers were women. Ellery in Florida. I live with a parent who claims he's a preacher, she's a preacher, but she allows others to come inside her home and have sex orgies, do drugs, abuse alcohol, etc. She has even made disrespectful references towards Jesus and the Sabbath day. My question is, isn't God's wrath and judgment greater for those who claim to be preachers? Judgment starts at the house of God. 1 Peter chapter 4, verse 17. And my second question is, even though she disrespects the Sabbath and have personal animosity towards Jesus, she has a ministry and collects tithes of 10%. How will God deal with her on earth? And is it safe for me to be around her? Now, you'll have to decide on your own whether it's safe to be around her. I can't advise you in that respect. I can tell you that God will not bless a ministry or supposed ministry that is not teaching God's Word and that condones sex orgies, drugs, and abuse of alcohol. Sounds like she might be charging people admission for coming into the sex orgies rather than tithes. I don't know. Susan in Virginia, would accepting Christ before a member in church, would this be considered a form of baptism. I guess she means being accepting Christ before the congregation in a church be considered a form of baptism. No, baptism is immersion in water. The etymology of the word is to change the color of a piece of cloth by dipping it in dye. And if you want a white cloth to become red, you have to dip that white cloth all the way in immersion. Total immersion is the only way for baptism. CG in Texas, my question to you is, do I have to go to a particular, and you mentioned a church, I'm not going to mention the church, to be saved? I really want to know. Churches don't save. Jesus Christ saves. Any church that claims that they exclusively offer God's salvation isn't a member of the many-membered body of Jesus Christ. I'm out of time. I want you all to know that I love you a great deal. Why? Because you enjoy studying God's Word in depth. And you know what? When Father looks down and he sees you reading the letter that he wrote to you, the Bible, it makes his day. You make his day, he will make your day. We are brought to you by your tithes and offerings. If we've helped you, help us keep coming to you and to reach out to others who are lost in this world of darkness. One thing that's most important, though, and it's this, you stay in his Word every day. Every day in your Father's Word is a good day, even with trouble. Do you know why? It's because Jesus is the living Word.
2: 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We invite you to join us for the next in-depth Bible study each weekday at the same time. Thank you for watching today's program, and God bless you.

Genesis 1:46, the first six chapters in God's Word. The world that was. Did you realize there was a world age before this one? Same old world, different age. The creation itself. When were the races created? You see, all the races were created separately, and you'll find that documented in these particular CDs. How and what was the sin in the garden? It will be discussed in this series also. This is a must for the serious Bible scholar, for if you do not understand how it was in the beginning, you certainly will never understand the end. I think you will find this series very rewarding and certainly will answer questions that no doubt you have always wondered about. Genesis 1:46. Hey, I know you're going to enjoy this series.

0: 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Wisdom is understanding God's Word. Pastor Murray's unique teaching approach brings God's Word alive with meaning as he takes you on a chapter-by-chapter, verse-by-verse study of God's letter to you, the Bible. And now, here is Pastor Dennis Murray.
1: Good day to you. God bless you. Welcome to Shepherd's Chapel. Welcome to this Family Bible Study Hour. Ready to get back into our Father's Word here at the chapel today? We invite you to get your Bible and join us if you care to. We'd love to have you. We're going to pick it up today in Ezra chapter 3, verse 9. And in the first two chapters, we saw Israel, or Judah better said, and Benjamin and Levi coming out of Babylon, coming out of confusion. If you translate the word Babel, it means confusion. And how do you come out of Babel? You come out of Babel by studying God's Word. You come out of confusion. Truth dispels falsehood. Truth dispels confusion. And we saw at the beginning of chapter 3, Judah celebrated the Feast of Tabernacles. And the feast were days established by our Heavenly Father, Leviticus chapter 23. You have all the annual feast outlined there in Leviticus chapter 23. And most of the feasts were called a holy convocation, which means that there was no servile work to be done. Three of the major feasts, or the major ingatherings as they're called, Passover, the Feast of Weeks, later called the Pentecost, and then the Feast of Tabernacles, people gathered from all over the nation in Jerusalem. And you see, at that time, people weren't educated. Not everyone was educated to read and write. And what happened at these feasts? Well, the priest read the Word of God. That's how you come out of confusion, my friends, is studying the Word of God. Do things God's way. Be blessed. Don't do things God's way. He can send you into captivity as he did Judah to the Babylonians and Israel, the 10 northern tribes, to the Assyrian. But things are rocking along pretty good. Are things going to go smooth as silk? No. There are going to be problems. But what I want you to learn from that is that God didn't expect a bunch of hothouse lilies that are going to wilt at the first sign of trouble. He expects his children to persevere, not to be quitters, not to give up, but to persevere for him, to be bold for him. And you know, when you fail, discuss it, figure out what went wrong, fix it, and then try again. If it goes sour again, figure out what went wrong, fix it, and then go on. About the third time, though, it's time to realize, you know, God didn't really want this to happen, and turn around and go a different direction. So with that introduction, let's ask that word of wisdom in Yeshua's precious name. Father, we ask you to open eyes, open ears this day. Please bring your children out of confusion. We pick it up with Ezra chapter 3, verse 9, and it reads, "Then stood Yeshua." Yeshua is the high priest at this time. He's Ezra's nephew. "With his sons and his brethren," meaning the Levites and the priests, Kadmiel and his sons, the sons of Judah. This probably should have been Hodaviah, as in chapter 2, verse 40, which is, and that is among the Levites who came out of Babylon. Those of you with reference Bibles, you probably have a notation on that. Judah probably should have been Hodaviah. "Together to set forward the workmen in the house of God, the sons of Henadad with their sons and their brethren, the Levites." There will be lengthy delays in the rebuilding of the temple. We'll see part of that beginning in our lecture today, the reasons for it. Some 15 years, the construction on the temple was completely halted. The minor prophet Haggai He, in chapter 1, which when we get to chapter 4 of Ezra, we're going to make a side trip to Haggai chapter 1. And Haggai got on to the people at the Lord's urging and said, hey, you know, you're running to build your houses, but the house of God sits over here waste. Let's get our priorities in order and rebuild the house of God. Verse 10. And when the builders laid the foundation of the temple of the Lord, they, this being Judah, set the priests in their apparel with trumpets, and the Levites, the sons of Asaph, with cymbals, to praise the Lord after the ordinance of David, king of Israel. And God wrote all these instructions for the temple, the worship by the Levites and the priests, and on David. And David shared this information. He actually was able to set up the courses of the priesthood himself and the musicians, the singers, as they're called, of the Levites. And of course, it would be Solomon who had the honor of building the temple. Verse 11, and they sang together by course in praising and giving thanks unto the Lord, because he is good, for his mercy endureth forever toward Israel. Mercy you could think of as grace or loving kindness. And all the people shouted with a great shout when they praised the Lord, because the foundation of the house of the Lord was laid. And there would be slow progress, but this is progress. And the people are extremely happy to see the foundation of the temple. It had been totally annihilated by Nebuchadnezzar and the Babylonians. Most of Judah, or I should say Jerusalem, was destroyed as well. Now, this is actually prophesied, this shout for joy. It was prophesied many years before by Jeremiah. Turn with me to Jeremiah chapter 33. Hold your place. We're just going to cover two verses there. This is also, not only is it prophecy that is partially fulfilled by these events in Ezra, it's prophecy of the future. Let's see if you can pick up on it. Jeremiah chapter 33, verse 10. Thus saith the Lord, again there shall be heard in this place, which ye say shall be desolate, without man and without beast, even in the cities of Judah, and in the streets of Jerusalem, that are desolate, without man and without inhabitant and without beast. And certainly when Nebuchadnezzar, the king of Babylon, and his armies destroyed Jerusalem, it was made desolate. But there's another king of Babylon. That king of Babylon was a type for the Antichrist. He is known as the Desolator. You talk about desolate, Jerusalem is going to be laid waste once again. It's going to be so bad that only Jesus Christ can clean it up. Verse 11, the voice of joy and the voice of gladness, the voice of the bridegroom and the voice of the bride, the voice of them that shall say, praise the Lord of hosts, for the Lord is good, his mercy endureth forever, and of them that shall bring the sacrifice of praise. I like that. You see, he doesn't want your burnt animals anymore, your burnt offerings and sacrifices. Hosea chapter 6, verse 6, he wants your mercy, which could be translated your love. He wants your adoration, not your burnt sacrifice. Into the house of the Lord, for I will cause to return the captivity of the land as at the first, saith the Lord. And he will end that captivity of the second king of Babylon as well, as every knee will bow, every tongue will confess. You know who the bridegroom is, I hope. Of course, that's Jesus Christ. He's returning here to earth, and we're not flying off to meet him in the air, as some people read 1 Thessalonians chapter 4. But he's coming here, as it states very clearly in Acts chapter 1, verse 11. He's coming here and he expects a virgin bride. I hope you will be able to say you're a virgin bride and that you weren't spiritually in bed with the Antichrist when he returns. Let's now return to Ezra chapter 3, verse 12. But many of the priests and Levites and chief of the fathers, who were ancient men, they were old men, that had seen the first house, that's Solomon's temple, when the foundation of this house was laid before their eyes, wept with a loud voice, and many shouted aloud for joy. I think the emotions were running the full spectrum here. Some of the older people who were 10 to 20 years old when the Babylonian captivity occurred would now be 80 or 90 years old. That's probably about it. 20 years old would be about the maximum age of one who had been taken into captivity. But they had witnessed with their own eyes the magnificence of Solomon's temple. And they probably realized that they didn't have the resources to rebuild anything near that could match Solomon's temple. And that, I think, being the reason for the weeping. On the other hand, the shout for joy that they had returned home from Babylon, come out of confusion, and the temple once again was begun to be reconstructed. And very important that that be constructed. Why? So that the reestablishment of the worship of Yahweh could come about. Verse 13. So that the people could not discern the noise of the shout of joy from the noise of the weeping of the people. For the people shouted with a loud shout, and the noise was heard afar off. The noise was heard as far off as Samaria, to the north of Judah. They're very aware, the Samaritans, which occupied the area north of Judah, Benjamin, and Levi, they're very aware that they have returned. I mean, 42,360 people don't move in south of you without you realizing that something's going on. You can bet that they're fully aware that Judah and Benjamin and the Levites have returned. Here we're going to see some contact from them. Chapter 4, verse 1. Now when the adversaries, that should ring a bell with you, that's one of Satan's names, the adversary. Here we're talking about the Samaritans of Judah and Benjamin heard that the children of the captivity builded the temple unto the Lord God of Israel. Make a note of 2 Kings chapter 17, verse 24. Also, the Samaritans, some of them had been relocated from Hamath. Now, if any of you have studied with the chapel any length of time, you know who comes from Hamath. It's the Kenites. And anytime you hear the word Hamath, your ears should tingle and Kenite should come to mind. Verse 2. Then they, this being the Samaritans, came to Zerubbabel and to the chief of the fathers, and said unto them, Let us build with you, for we seek your God as ye do, and we do sacrifice unto him. Yeah, and to their idols, Nergal, Asima, Nippaz, they burned their children to Adrammelech and Tartak. You had a mixed bag of people and a mixed bag of religions in Samaria. They're probably thinking, one God is as good as another. We will worship your God as well. Since the days of Esarhaddon, king of Asher, which brought us up hither. Now, Esarhaddon is the son of Sennacherib, who was the king of Assyria when the captivity of the nation of Israel, the 10 northern tribes, came about. Asser, don't let that throw you. It's just another form of the word for the Assyrians. But they were brought in when the people of Israel were taken into captivity to farm the land so that there would be some produce on which taxes and tribute could be paid to the king of Assyria. Now, and this might be a hard thing for the people of Zerubbabel and the people of Judah, Benjamin, and Levites to pass up on. Here, you know, they've got a lot of work ahead of them, rebuilding the temple, building their own homes, rebuilding the wall around Jerusalem. And here they've got an offer for some labor that, you know, let us help you. By the way, maybe when we pass the plate, they would throw in a couple of shekels to help with the expenses here. But what will their response be? Verse 3. But Zerubbabel and Yeshua, the high priest, and the rest of the chief of the fathers of Israel said unto them, ye have nothing to do with us to build an house unto our God, but we ourselves together will build unto the Lord God of Israel, as King Cyrus, the king of Persia, hath commanded us. And they played the trump card there. They're saying, our God wants his house built, not your God. And the trump card is the king of Persia, Cyrus, the most powerful man on earth at this time, gave us a command to do this, so you Samaritans had better back off. Then the people of the land, this is the Samaritans, weakened the hands of the people of Judah and troubled them in building. And this weakened is to deprive of strength or courage. And this, again, what I want you to get out of this chapter is don't be discouraged. Don't lose your courage when things don't go perfectly. It's not a perfect world. God did not promise us a rose garden, a walk through the rose garden in life. Bad stuff happens. Immediate family members die. Financial difficulties arise. Bad things happen. And what do we do when they happen? We deal with them. You know, figure out what's wrong, fix it, and get on with serving the Lord. That's usually the major problem, is getting off track of serving the Lord, the cause for our problems. Because I'll tell you, he can bless you or he can curse you. Do things his way, persevere, don't be a quitter, don't give up. Verse 5. And you know, this is what the Samaritans did next. They hired counselors against them. They hired advisors to help them against Judah, to frustrate their purpose all the days of Cyrus, king of Persia, even until the reign of Darius, king of Persia. They held up the construction, the reconstruction of the temple some 15 years. Now, Darius was not a relative of Cyrus, but he held pretty much the same policies toward the people of Judah as Cyrus did. In other words, he encouraged them and tried to help them rebuild. There's some, though, that don't want them to rebuild. We're going to learn about them in the following scripture, verse 6. And in the reign of Ahasuerus, in the beginning of his reign, wrote they, this is the Samaritans, unto him an accusation. This is another one of Satan's name, the adversary we had in verse 1 here, the accuser, against the inhabitants of Judah and Jerusalem. Now, Ahasuerus is an appellative. And what that means, a good example that everyone would know of an appellative would be the king of Egypt. All the kings of Egypt were called Pharaoh. And Bollinger has an appendix 57, if you have a companion Bible, then he states there that Ahasuerus is an appellative, which means the venerable king. And it applies to Cyrus, and it probably applied to all the other kings of Persia. Verse 7, and in the days of Artaxerxes, wrote Bishlam, Mithridath, Tabeel, and the rest of their companions unto Artaxerxes, king of Persia. And the writing of the letter was written in the Syrian language and interpreted in the Syrian tongue. Now, this gets a little confusing. Don't let it. Artaxerxes is another appellative for

the king of Persia. Bullinger makes a note, and I think he'll back me up in the Appendix 57, that Artaxerxes is the great king, is what it means. So both Ahasuerus and Artaxerxes are common nouns, but both of them refer to the venerable king and the great king, both in this case referring to Cyrus, king of Persia. Now, from this point to all the way through chapter 6, verse 18, the manuscripts are not written in Hebrew. They're written in Syriac or Chaldee. Rehum, the chancellor, and Shimshai, the scribe, wrote a letter against Jerusalem to Artaxerxes, the king, in this sort. And here their attempt is going to be to get Cyrus to change his mind. He had put a decree forth that the people of Judah were going to be allowed to return to their homeland and to rebuild the house of God. Verse 9. Then wrote Rehum, the chancellor, and Shimshai, the scribe, and the rest of their companions, the Dinites, this is a city in Persia, the Aphrasathites, this is a Medo-Persian tribe, the Tarpalites, the Aphrasites, this is a Persian origin, that word, the Archivites, the Babylonians, the Shushanites, this is the city of Shushan, now called Susa, which is the capital of Elam, and the Dehabites and the Elamites. Elamites, Elam being a province of Persia. And let's do one more verse, and then we'll discuss this a little bit to tell you what's going on. And the rest of the nations whom the great and noble Asnapper brought over and set in the cities of Samaria, and the rest that are on this side the river, and at such a time. Okay, what's going on here? Asnapper was the only Assyrian king that was able to advance as far as Elam, or into Elam, to Shushan, its capital, and hold Shushan for any length of time. While he was doing that, he was moving some of these conquered peoples on the west side and southern side of the Euphrates River into Samaria, which is the land north of where Judah, Benjamin, and Levi, where they were located. That's the reason they were called Samaritans, was that they were of the cities or the areas of Samaria. And such a time, that's a salutation and dated, much as we would date correspondence and would have a salutation, dear venerable King Cyrus or whatever. Verse 11, this is the copy of the letter that they sent unto him, even to Artaxerxes the king, thy servants, the men on this side the river, and such a time, salutation and date. And Artaxerxes, don't forget, is the king of Persia, and this is definitely written to Cyrus. These people are, first they came down and offered to help the people of Judah, Benjamin, and the Levites to rebuild. They were kind of put off by them. And now they're coming back. They're afraid, you see, that if Judah gains strength again, that they're going to want to take that territory, the cities of Samaria, back over because it was originally part of the promised land when it was occupied by the 10 northern tribes. Verse 12. Be it known unto the king that the Jews, better translated Judah, which came up from thee to us, are come unto Jerusalem, building the rebellious and the bad city, and have set up the walls thereof, and joined the foundations. Now, Bullinger points out that this is one of the reasons, this verse, that he strongly holds that the events of Nehemiah, the building of

that they had not been set up again at this point, then will they not pay toll, tribute, and custom? And so thou shalt endamage the revenue of the kings. Now, here their point is that they're getting their maintenance from the king of Persia. So anyone who hurts the pocketbook of the king of Persia hurts their pocketbook also. Verse 14. Now because we have maintenance from the king's palace, and it was not meet for us to see the king's dishonor, therefore have we sent and certified the king. This is the reason that we're notifying or warning the king about what's going on. This king's palace, I like this in the Persian or in the Syriac, it states the salt of the palace is our salt. So in other words, salt at this time was and still is in this part of the world very valuable. And what this is saying is that when you take away from the king's palace where our maintenance comes from, it hurts us as well. If it hurts the king of Persia, it hurts us. Verse 15. That search may be made in the book of the records of thy fathers. So shalt thou find in the book of the records, and know that this city is a rebellious city, hurtful unto kings and provinces, and that they have moved sedition. Sedition is resistance to lawful authority. Within the same of old time, for which cause was this city destroyed. Look back in the record book, Cyrus, history. David and Solomon were so powerful that they ruled the land. If they didn't have control of it completely, they certainly had economic influence over everything up to the Euphrates River, the area that we're talking about here, the cities of Samaria. And what these Samaritans are saying is that, you know, if you allow them to rebuild this city and to become strong again as they were under David and Solomon, it's going to be big time trouble for you, and if it's trouble for you, it's trouble for us. The people of Judah will fight for their independence and their freedom. Verse 16, we certify the king that if this city be builded again and the walls thereof set up, by this means thou shalt have no portion on this side the river. They're going to take back everything that you control now, Cyrus, on this side of the river, the west and southern part to the south of the Euphrates River. And when they gain control of that, they're going to stop paying taxes and tribute to you. Verse 17. Then sent the king an answer unto Rehum. This word answer in the Persian language, it's a Persian word that means an order or a decree. And to Shimshai the scribe. Those are the two that wrote the letter with their companions that we just read, Rehum and Shimshai mentioned in verse 9. And to the rest of their companions that dwell in Samaria, and unto the rest beyond the river, the west side in other words, peace and at such a time, salutation and dated. Verse 18. Here's the king Cyrus's response to Rehum, Shimshai, and their companions. The letter which you sent unto me, unto us, hath been plainly read before me. I had the letter that you sent read to me, and I fully understand your concerns. Verse 19, and I commanded, and search hath been made. We checked out the books, the history books, and history bears what you say as being true. And it is found that the city of old time hath made insurrection against kings,
and that rebellion and sedition have been made therein. And that's the reason they point out that the king Nebuchadnezzar

0: the king of Babylon had to destroy Jerusalem was because it was a city of sedition, rebellion, and so forth. But they're making a pretty strong point here. And Cyrus is basically saying he's going to put the project on hold. There's only one problem with putting God's work on hold. You can't change God's will. It was God's will that the temple be rebuilt. Do you think that Cyrus or these leaders of the Samaritans could change the will of God? Certainly not. So we're going to see what the response is from Cyrus in our next letter, our next study. And we're also going to make a side trip to the book of Haggai to see what the Lord thought about this 15-year delay in the reconstruction of the temple. We got a short message. We'll ask you to listen a moment, won't you please?
1: 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You need to know what the Mark of the Beast is. As it's written in Revelation chapter 13, verse 8, many will be deceived. Christ said in Mark 13, 23, "Behold, I have foretold you all things." 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Box 416, Gravette, Arkansas, 72736. Don't be deceived by Satan.
0: Welcome back. We're glad you could join back with us. Let's have the 800 number, please. 800-643-4645. That number good throughout Puerto Rico, the U.S., and Canada. If you have a biblical question that you'd like to pose to possibly be answered on the air, feel free to call that number and leave your question. Please don't ask questions about a specific individual, denomination, or organization by name. We simply won't take those questions. We try to teach God's Word in a positive manner, making negative statements about others, especially our brothers and sisters in Christ, serves no purpose. We won't do it. We'll let God's Word do the teaching, correcting, and healing, fully capable of all three. If you're listening by shortwave radio or studying via the internet somewhere around the world and not able to use that 800 number, your announcer at the end of the hour will give you our mailing address. Quite all right to mail your questions in, being the point. Got a prayer request? We can do away at the 800 number. You don't need a telephone. Talk to your Heavenly Father. He's there for you 24/7. You can talk to Him anytime, day or night. And He's attentive. He's always there. He never sleeps. He never is on vacation. He's there. And, you know, I don't think you have a lot of competition these days. Everyone is so busy making a living, running here, running there, living paycheck to paycheck. And they get so tied up, they don't have time for God. That hurts His feelings, you know. He has emotions just like we do. So make time for Him. It makes His day, and blessings always follow. We do have these prayer requests. Father, we come united as one in the name of Your Son, Jesus Christ. We ask You to look upon these, Father. You know their needs, financial difficulties, marital problems, addictions to drugs, alcohol. You know, Father, if it is Your will, a special blessing on each of these. We also lift up our military troops who are in harm's way around the world, Father. Watch over, guide, direct, touch, heal in Jesus' precious name. Amen and thank you, Father. All right, let's get to some questions and see what's on the mind of folks. First up today, we have Shelton from Mississippi. Thank you for your teaching. I wake up every morning watching your teaching. Well, that's a good way to start the day, studying in God's Word. Are women called to be a bishop or a pastor? I can't read your writing. Or shepherd? I'm confused about this because I cannot find scriptures to help me on this. But I have read 1 Timothy 3, verses 1 through 5. My understanding, only a man, if he desires that office of bishop, overseer, that's what that other word was, or a pastor, please help me on this. Well, you know, Miriam, the sister to Moses and Aaron, she was a prophetess. Deborah, not only a prophetess, but one of the judges of Israel. A judge was a very important role, and it was held by a woman. Huldah was a prophetess. Philip's four daughters were all prophetesses. And, you know, God will use his daughters, Acts chapter 2, verse 17. He states there, which is prophecy even from the Old Testament, and it states there that God will pour out his spirit upon his sons and his daughters, and they will prophesy. That happens when the Antichrist is here on earth, the elect are delivered up before him, and the Holy Spirit speaks through his election. They're both women and men will be part of that group. Kathy in Michigan, would you please explain in detail the three world ages with scripture location? Well, that's about an hour Bible study, so I'm going to cop out on answering your question recommend that you order a CD entitled Three World Ages. It's CD number 30506, and the suggested donation is $5. You know, if you don't know where to start studying God's Word, but you want to study, then you need to refer to page 3 of the monthly newsletter that we mail out. You'll find there a list of suggested studies but either on CD or cassette tape, depending on which format you would like to have. But that's where we suggest those messages were selected specifically by Pastor Arnold Murray as a beginning point. And, you know, studying God's Word is kind of like algebra. If you don't get the basics down, you get up above the foundation and you don't have a good foundation, you're building on trash. So the building falls. And so what you need to do is get a good foundation and then take off studying wherever the Spirit leads. That's page 3 of every monthly newsletter. That message, Three World Ages, is crucial for you to understand God's Word. As Paul would state in the New Testament, you know, the mysteries of God. And much of God's Word is a mystery to people. Why? Because they don't understand the three world ages. If you don't understand the three world ages, you will never completely understand God's Word. Patty in Kentucky, isn't the timeline of the end coming that the two witnesses come before Satan does? I can't get that timeline down. And is there a ruler here first that Satan comes to take him over and becomes the true ruler? I've forgotten the word of him. Well, Revelation chapter 11 tells us about the two witnesses, that they will be here and they will prophesy or witness for 1,260 days. In chapter 13, verse 5, the second beast, the Antichrist, the second beast of chapter 13, the first one is a political beast, the second is Antichrist, and it states there he will rule for 42 months. That's 10 days short of 1,260 days. So you're going to have the first beast of Revelation 13, the one world political beast, set up and established. It will receive a deadly wound. That's when Antichrist returns. I think that whole period of time, the 1,260 days and the 42 months, has been shortened for the elect's sake to a five-month period. And I think that we will see the two witnesses appear possibly just prior to the deadly wound. They're going to be preparing God's election and pumping oil, symbolic of truth, into that seven-candled menorah. That's the 7,000 elect. Revelation chapter 9 tells us that the time that the Antichrist will be in power is 5 months, the season of the locust, May through September. Patty in Kentucky. I think that's who we just had. Yeah, you got two up today. A preacher told us one time that Jesus had changed the water into wine two times. Where are they in the Bible, and is this true? I know of only one instance where Jesus turned the water to wine, and it was at a wedding. They had run out of wine. Jesus didn't do it to prove that he could do it. Mary, his mother, encouraged him to do it because it was friends of the family, and she didn't want the family to be embarrassed because they had run out of wine. So the first miracle that Jesus performed, water was turned to wine. That reminds me, there was an elderly gentleman pulled over by a policeman, and the policeman asked him, he said, "What's in that bottle laying there in the passenger seat?" And the driver said, "Well, that's water." And the police officer went around and reached in and grabbed it and smelled of it, and he said, "That's wine." And the man driving the car said, "Praise God, he did it again." The cop didn't buy it. Arnie in South Carolina. "When we go to heaven, will we know our family members?" Yes, Ezekiel chapter 44, verse 25 states that the Zadok, that's God's election, and this is in the millennium, after we are taken from our physical bodies, our flesh bodies, and in spiritual bodies, but it states there that the Zadok can leave the temple, the millennial temple, and go to an immediate family member, mother, father, brother, sister, who hasn't remarried, in an effort to help them. And you'd have to know them to be able to go to them, would you not? And there's a price to pay. The Zadok will have to go through a cleansing period of 7 days before they're able to re-enter the millennial kingdom and be in the presence of Jesus Christ. Eileen in North Carolina, some King James Bibles, it has the revelation of John, and others, it has the revelation of Jesus Christ. Which one is right? I've been told the revelation of Jesus Christ. I am asking you because I found more truth on the Shepherd's Chapel than anywhere else. Thank you for teaching. Your teaching is eye-opening. Well, thank you for your kind comments. My King James Version Bible states the revelation of John in the title to the book of Revelation. And chapter 1, verse 10, John was taken in the Spirit on the Lord's day. Now, what is the Lord's day? One day with the Lord is 1,000 years. 1,000 years is one day. 2 Peter chapter 3, verse 8 will bear that out. The Lord's day is the millennium, the 1,000 years that Christ reigns when he returns. He reigns along with the election. John was taken to that period of time, and John reveals, that's what the word revelation means, what he saw there. So most of the book of Revelation is future, and it behooves us to study the book of Revelation, unlike some churches that say, no, you don't have to study the book of Revelation. We're going to be gone. We're going to be out of here. The rapture. Boy, are they in for a surprise. They're going to be deceived by the Antichrist. Why? Because they're not taught that the Antichrist comes before Jesus Christ returns. They're going to think that he is Jesus Christ and worship him. Jamie in Ohio. My question is, if all flesh was taken on the ark, let's put your question, did that include the people who had mated with the angels? I thought that God brought the flood to wipe out those hybrids. If they were on the ark, where are the giants or hybrids today? And did the flood cover the entire earth? Well, let's take your question first. Were there people who had mated with the angels, in other words, and their descendants, the Geber, the giants, on the ark of Noah? No, they weren't. That was the purpose of Noah's flood, was to wipe out the descendants of the Nephilim, the fallen angels. That's a Hebrew word. Napha is the prime meaning fallen. You can read about that in Genesis chapter 6. The sons of God were the fallen angels. They left their habitation in heaven, Jude chapter 1 verse 6 in the New Testament, and came to earth. And they saw the daughters of Adam, and they liked what they saw. And they took them into wife, and they had children. They were the giants. Now, there was a second influx of the fallen angels after the flood of Noah's time. Genesis chapter 12, where they're referred to as Canaanites, that's with a C, Canaanites. And if you have a companion Bible, make a note of Appendix 25. God's Word tells us of the first and second influx and warns us of yet another third influx of the fallen angels. Did the flood cover the entire earth? That's subject to discussion and controversy. It covered enough of the earth to wipe out the descendants of the Nephilim, the giants, the Geber. But as I said, there was a second influx. That's how you had the instance where David went up against Goliath, the giant. The flood of Noah was the destruction of the first influx. The sword of Israel was the second. Jesus Christ will be the third. Patricia in Wisconsin. My question is, I am trying to understand why God has taken my loving sister due to a traffic accident that was not her fault, in which her husband survived. There are so many evil people in this world, yet they walk freely to commit more crimes and more innocent will suffer. Can you explain to me and guide me as to where in God's letter I can understand and finally accept her death? Well, we're sorry for the loss of your sister. Make a note of Luke chapter 13, verses 1 through 4. And it's the words of Jesus there, and he says, Pilate killed a bunch of Galileans, and the Tower of Siloam fell on 18 bystanders and killed them. Do you think that they were bigger sinners than others? No. And that's paraphrasing that, but what Jesus is saying is bad things happen. Accidents happen. And need to be careful, though, Patricia, and I'm not going to come down on you, but I want to warn you that you don't want to blame God for what happened to your sister. Jeremiah chapter 23 makes it very clear what God thinks of those who place burdens or say that he is the cause of their burdens. Don't want to do that. Don't blame God. Understand that accidents happen. You know, the time we spend in this flesh too, Patricia, is but the blink of an eye compared to the eternity. You're going to see your sister again. She's not dead. Her flesh died, yes. Her spirit lives on, and she's with the Lord. That's where we all hope to be someday. Brunson from South Carolina. What does the word amen mean, and where did it start? Thanks, and I've been watching Shepherd's Chapel many years. Love you and the staff. Well, thank you for remembering our staff. Amen is very much biblical in origin. In the Old Testament, it's a Hebrew word, amen, in the Hebrew tongue. And it means so be it. Or it can also mean that's truth or that's that. That doesn't need anything added to it, in other words. In the New Testament, the word's very much the same. It's of Hebrew origin, and it means verily or trustworthy. I like to translate amen as that is truth. And God's word is truth. Kathleen in Washington. In Ezekiel chapter 47, verse 10, wouldn't the fishers be the elect standing on the river that flows from God? The fish being the people and the kinds being the races. Yes, I think spiritually you could take this from those verses. It's called the pure river of water of life in Revelation chapter 22, verse 1 and verse 2. And the leaves of that tree of life, what are they for? They're for the healing of the nations. Galen in Virginia. After Israel became a country again in 1948, what did the pastor mean by 40, 80, and 120 years after that? Well, you misunderstood. He was talking about the generations, the length of years of generations that you find in God's Word. And he was referring to the generation of the fig tree, which began in 1948 when that shoot was set out and Israel once again became a nation. If you're not understanding anything of what I said, it's very important that you understand that Jesus said, learn the parable of the fig tree. He didn't say maybe get around to it. He said, learn the parable of the fig tree. And it's one of those studies that's on that list of suggested students studies for new students. You got to understand the parable of the fig tree if you're going to understand God's Word. To answer your question, there are three lengths of years of generations you'll find in God's Word. The 40-year generation, Numbers chapter 14, the number of years God judged that nation of Israel that came out of Egypt to wander in the wilderness before they died. 70-year generation you find in Psalm 90, verse 10. 70 and 10 years. A score is 20. 3 times 20, 60 plus 10 is 70. 120-year generation you'll find in Genesis chapter 6, verse 3. Doug in Oklahoma, is there a tune written in the Bible for the song of Moses? Many have placed the song of Moses to music, but the tune isn't biblical. There are actually two songs of Moses. It might surprise you to learn. The first you'll find in Exodus chapter 15, verse 1 and the following verses, and that was praising God for delivering Israel out of the land of Egypt. The second you find in Deuteronomy chapter 32, verses 1 through 43. The title is actually in the last verse of Deuteronomy 31. The latter, which tells us of how not to be deceived by the Antichrist, is important for God's election in particular, because they will be singing that song as it's written in Revelation chapter 15, verse 3. The overcomers, those who do not worship the Antichrist, will be singing the song of Moses and the song of the Lamb. Carol from New York. My question is that the poor animals on earth who are being abused and mistreated, it breaks my heart. Will the people who did this bad thing to the animals, will they be punished for what they did to those poor animals of our loving God? God loves his animals. Now, don't ask me to document what I'm about to say biblically, but I believe this with all my heart. I believe that God has a special punishment in store for those who abuse children, those who abuse the elderly, and those who abuse animals, all who are defenseless. And that's what makes the crime even worse, is that the perpetrator of those crimes is influencing power over someone who is defenseless. And I can't but help but believe that God has a very, very special punishment in store for those. And of course, it's like any other sin. If they change, they repent, and ask for forgiveness, it's blotted out. Richard in Arkansas. God bless you and the staff. Thank you. And I see that I'm out of time. And rather than rushing Richard's question, Richard, I'm going to promise you that you'll be first up in our next lecture. And I do love you all. Why? Because you enjoy studying God's Word in depth. You don't want to be in confusion. You don't want to be in Babylon. You want the truth to bring you out of confusion and understand God's Word. We are brought to you by your tithes and offerings. If we've helped you, help us keep coming to you and to reach out to others of our brothers and sisters who are lost in this world of darkness. One thing that's most important, though, beloved, and it's this. You stay in His Word every day. Every day in your Father's Word is a good day, even with trouble. You know why? It's because Jesus is the living Word.
1: 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Once again, that's Shepherd's Chapel, P.O. 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We invite you to join us for the next in-depth Bible study each weekday at the same time. Thank you for watching today's program, and God bless you.

The book of James. James is a book that I know you'll enjoy because it is written, when you rightly divide it, to those that are scattered abroad. That's to say the 12 tribes, the 10 tribes scattered abroad, being very specific in your freedom of Christianity, the repentance, giving much personal instruction as far as controlling our thoughts and finding peace, and giving us those parameters wherein Christianity, defining those things that come from the Word of God. Example, that bitter and sweet water cannot come from the same spring. Well, from God's Word, you should not have both either. The practice of healing brought forth in this book of James. I know you're going to like it. James, that great book of instruction.

0: Welcome to the Shepherd's Chapel Network Family Bible Study Hour with Pastor Dennis Murray. Wisdom is understanding God's Word. Pastor Murray's unique teaching approach brings God's Word alive with meaning as he takes you on a chapter-by-chapter, verse-by-verse study of God's letter to you, the Bible. And now, here is Pastor Dennis Murray.
1: Good day to you. God bless you. Welcome to Shepherd's Chapel. Welcome to this Family Bible Study Hour. Ready to get back into our Father's Word here at the chapel? We invite you to get your Bible and join us if you care to. We're going to pick it up today. Leviticus chapter 23, verse 25. Leviticus 23, the feasts of the Lord. Specific periods of time, seasons, if you will, that annually were to be observed by the Israelites. And I think the main purpose of the Feast of the Lord to remind the people that they were obligated to make sacrifice to the Lord. And, you know, there were a lot of other heathen nations around that were making sacrifices to a lot of other gods, small g, God wanting to keep the Israelites focused on worshiping him. We'd come to the last lecture, the Feast of Trumps, which occurred in the first day of the seventh month on the Hebrew calendar, that month known as Tishri to the Hebrews. Now, the seventh month, a very special month to the people of Israel. Not only each seventh month did you have the Feast of Trumps on the first day of the month, on the tenth day, you had the Day of Atonement, which we'll learn in chapter 25. That day was the beginning of each sabbatical year, which occurred every 7 years. That also was the beginning, the 10th of the seventh month, the Jubilee year. Every year it was, of course, what's known as the Day of Atonement, when the which we'll be getting to here in just a moment. Then, of course, the Feast of Tabernacles, Sukkot in the Hebrew language, and then even one additional Sabbath, the eighth day of the Feast of Tabernacles, which was not part of the Feast of Tabernacles, don't let me confuse you, but was a separate Sabbath, and it was to close out the cycle of Sabbaths for the year. So with that, we had just covered the Feast of Trumps. We're going to pick it up today, asking that word of wisdom in Yeshua's precious name. Father, we ask you to open eyes, open ears this day. Leviticus chapter 23, verse 25, and it reads, and this still to do with the Feast of Trumps, the first day of the seventh month. Ye shall do no servile work therein, but ye shall offer an offering made by fire unto the Lord. And the Feast of Trumps described in more detail in Numbers chapter 29, verses 1 through 6. But we're just briefly mentioning the feast here because this chapter is designed to tell the people of Israel when, what days of the year these feasts were to be held and to be established. No servile work, different from verse 3, where we were talking about the normal Sabbaths, when there states there in verse 3 that no work was to be done. And that means nothing. I mean, nada. You weren't to even gather wood for the fire. You weren't to do any cooking. It was a day that nothing was to be done. Now, no servile work means that you weren't to practice the means that you normally make a living. Let's say you were a tent maker, and on the when the feast that no servile work was done, you were to refrain from your labors making tents that day. Verse 26, now we're going to be talking about the Day of Atonement. And the Lord spake unto Moses, saying, and you may recall we covered the Day of Atonement at length in chapter 16, a day when the people of Israel, one day each year, would atone for all the sins that went unnoticed or forgotten, or people just flat didn't care. There's a lot of that today for sure. But the one day each year, all the sins for the previous year that had not been atoned for were atoned for, a clean slate for the nation, if you will. Verse 27, also on the 10th day of this seventh month, there shall be a day of atonement. It shall be an holy convocation unto you. Ye shall afflict your souls and offer an offering made by fire unto the Lord. And to afflict, some believe that that means that they fasted all day, they refrained from eating. And I think it's more that they humbled themselves before the Lord. Verse 28, in a repentant manner as we repent today. And ye shall do no work in that same day. Now here we have the no work as the Sabbaths in verse 3. For it is a day of atonement to make atonement for you before the Lord your God. Atonement for all the sins that had not been expiated throughout the year. And that's the time of year that the high priest was to take the blood of a bull and a goat for the sins for him, covering the sins for himself and his family and then the entire nation of Israel. But he went into the Holy of Holies, the only time of the year that anyone entered that close to the proximity of Yahweh himself. Verse 29, for whatsoever soul it be that shall not be afflicted in that same day, he shall be cut off from among his people. This means that he's to be exterminated, which means to be put to death. And a severe penalty, well, you know, God demanded that the people be obedient to him. They were getting ready to move into Canaan, the promised land, which had previously been occupied by the heathens, which had mixed with the fallen angels. You had the descendants of the Nephilim and the fallen angels living in the land, and they were giants. That's the Goliath that David slew. They were descendants of the fallen angels. Geber in the Hebrew was what the descendants were called. Verse 30. And whatsoever soul it be that doeth any work in that same day, the same soul will I, the Lord speaking, destroy from among his people. And that's the Lord speaking. Verse 31. Ye shall do no manner of work. It shall be a statute forever throughout your generations in all your dwellings. And again, the Day of Atonement was covered at length in chapter 16 of this same book, the book of Leviticus. 32. It shall be unto you a Sabbath of rest, and ye shall afflict your souls in the ninth day of the month at even. From even unto even shall ye celebrate your Sabbath. And many of you with reference Bibles, the word celebrate is rest. Sabbath is Shabbat in the Hebrew. It also means rest. So if you translate this literally, it would be, shall ye rest your rest. Now, some would say, well, I thought that the Day of Atonement was on the 10th day of Tishri, the seventh month. This says it was on the ninth day. Well, don't overlook the fact that it says on the ninth day at evening. In other words, that sundown was the beginning of the Hebrew day. And they were to, that which means that was the 10th at sundown. So they were to afflict their souls from sundown on the 9th, which was the beginning of the 10th, till sundown on the 10th, which was the beginning of the 11th. I hope I didn't confuse you. Verse 33. Now we're going to be talking about the final seven-day feast, the final ingathering of all the men of Israel came to Jerusalem to celebrate the Feast of Tabernacles, Sukkoth in the Hebrew language. Verse 33. And the Lord spoke unto Moses, saying, and anytime you see that phrase, you know that we're switching gears. Verse 34. Speak unto the children of Israel, saying, The 15th day of this 7th month shall be a feast of tabernacles for 7 days unto the Lord. And the number, specific number of sacrifices to be made each day of this 7-day feast, you'll find listed in Numbers chapter 29, beginning with verse 13 and the following verses. Now, tabernacles in the Hebrew language is sukkoth, and it literally means booths. You could think of them as little huts, which would protect from the elements, the weather, would protect to some extent from beasts of prey. And when God brought Israel out of Egypt, the first place that they encamped was called Succoth. And the reason? Well, God provided the people of Israel, who had lived fairly well. I mean, they were mistreated for sure by the Egyptians, taken advantage of by the Egyptians. But for the most part, they lived pretty well. They no doubt had houses. They ate well and had plenty of water. Now, just a year earlier, did God bring them out of Egypt, and they're in the wilderness. I'm talking desert conditions. So quite a contrast to the easy life that they had in Egypt. Now, don't misunderstand me. I'm not saying that the work that they did was easy. It wasn't. They were slave laborers making bricks for Pharaoh's building appetite. But as far as living conditions, doesn't take much to beat living in the desert with no protection. So these huts or booths, as they're called, sukkoth in the Hebrew, were seen by the people as God providing protection for them. And that's the reason that it was a tremendous time of celebration in Israel. The harvest was in, and I'll tell you, today even with the modern technology that farmers have, farming is hard work. It takes long days at certain times of the year, and especially when the harvest is coming in, it needs to be brought in when it's time to bring it in. But when the work is all done, it's a tremendous time of joy, and that's what the Israelites were experiencing when this feast came about. Verse 35, On the first day shall be an holy convocation. Ye shall do no servile work therein. It was to be a day of rest. And on the holy convocations, what happened on all of them? Well, the priest pulled out the scrolls and would read the word of God, the Torah, to the people. Most people didn't know how to read at that time, and therefore the priest would publicly read the word of God. And after all, if you don't know what the word of God is, it's rather difficult to do the word of God. Verse 36, 7 days you shall offer an offering made by fire unto the Lord, and on the 8th day shall be an holy convocation unto you, and ye shall offer an offering made by fire unto the Lord. It is a solemn assembly, and ye shall do no servile work therein. And this solemn assembly, even in the Hebrew tongue, if you translate it literally, would be a day of restraint. Now, this 8th day is not part of the 7-day Feast of Tabernacles. It was to be conducted immediately the day following the 7-day feast, but it was a Sabbath to end or close out the whole cycle of Feast of the Lord for the calendar year. Verse 37, These are the feasts of the Lord, which ye shall proclaim to be holy convocations, to offer an offering made by fire unto the Lord, a burnt offering and a meat offering, a sacrifice and drink offerings, everything upon his day. And the seasons again to, or the feast to remind the people of Israel their obligation to make offerings to the Lord. beside, and I'd rather translate this, in addition to the Sabbaths of the Lord, and beside or in addition to your gifts, and beside all your vows, and beside or in addition to all your free will offerings which ye give unto the Lord. Now, this verse is making it clear that this the Sabbaths or the feast of the Lord were to be kept separate from the other activities that had already been prescribed as part of the law. In other words, the sacrifices that were to be made on the Sabbaths in Numbers chapter 28, verses 9 and 10, were to be made irregardless of whether it fell on the same day as the Feast of Tabernacles, for example, or the Passover, but they were required to be made. The gifts, we're talking about dedicatory gifts that the tribe princes made at the dedication of the tabernacle in Numbers chapter 7, the firstlings and the tithes, the heave offerings of Numbers chapter 18, verses 11 and 29. What this verse is saying is you make the prescribed sacrifices for those things in addition to the feast days of the Lord. Verse 39. Also in the 15th day of the 7th month, Tishri once again, when ye have gathered in the fruit of the land, ye shall keep a feast unto the Lord 7 days. On the first day shall be a Sabbath, and on the 8th day shall be a Sabbath. And we kind of step back here, this again, talking about the Sukkoth in the Hebrew tongue, known as the Feast of Tabernacles. Verse 40. And ye shall take you on the first day the boughs of goodly trees. This word boughs in the Hebrew is peri, and it means fruit. Branches of palm trees, palm tree known to the peoples, not only the Israelites, but Arabs and other people that occupied this area of the world as the giver of life. There are some 70 uses found in the palm tree. And the boughs or branches of thick trees and willows of the brook. And ye shall rejoice before your Lord, before the Lord your God, 7 days. And again, a very joyous time among the people of Israel. Some scholars make an effort to say that the booths were for the Israelites to humble themselves before the Lord, to afflict themselves. But I beg to differ with them, because this verse itself, the Lord says, rejoice before the Lord your God for 7 days. And as many of the feast days, the Passover comes to mind, the Feast of Tabernacles, but this verse particular, when the Israelites every year during this period of time, the Feast of Tabernacles, they were to construct little huts made out of branches. And I'm sure that they became more elaborate when they occupied the promised land. In the beginning, they probably were made out of whatever they could get their hands on. But my point is that these peri in the Hebrew tongue is fruit trees. And the Israelites had fruit trees for sure, but most of the time they were in a garden. They didn't grow just out in the wild as some places in the United States. So no doubt they became, the little huts became more elaborate. But the point I was trying to get to was that when they did this every year, God knew that their children would ask them, why are you doing this? What are these huts for? And I'm sure it was kind of exciting. You know, you can remember when you were a kid, no doubt, and you put up a pup tent in the backyard or out in the pasture, and you slept out overnight. You thought, boy, this is cool. But and the kids would do this, and they would ask, why are we doing this after a while? And the God would tell them, you tell your kids, this is to remember what the Lord did for our ancestors, bringing them out of the land of Egypt. 41. And ye shall keep it a feast unto the Lord 7 days in the year. It shall be a statute forever, or throughout your generations. Ye shall celebrate it in the seventh month. Verse 42. Ye shall dwell in booths 7 days. All that are Israelites born shall dwell in booths. And in a time of plenty, to remind them, as it states in Isaiah chapter 4, verse 6, that your wealth did not come by the strength of your own hand. Your wealth was given to you by the Lord. 43. That your generations, your children, may know that I made the children of Israel, or I provided the children of Israel to dwell in booths. When I brought them out of the land of Egypt, I am the Lord your God, Yahweh Yireh. The Lord will provide. And he certainly did provide for the children of Israel. A cloud by day, protecting them from the heat of the sun in the desert. A pillar of fire by night, showing them that he was there. And what a comfort that would be if you were sleeping in a tent and looked out and saw that pillar of fire over the Ark of the Covenant from the tabernacle. Verse 44, and Moses declared unto the children of Israel the feast of the Lord. And that is the way it was. We oftentimes, especially after covering the 23rd chapter of Leviticus, receive letters from students asking for an itemized list of what are the dates that we have all of these feasts. And I suspect that some of them take that list to their employer and say, I need these days off this year because of a religious holiday. Well, you know, number one, it's up to your boss to decide what days you work and what days you're off. I would advise any of you that wish to continue your employment to go by his or her days of work. But if we gave you dates, what are you going to do? Are you going to wait all year to repent of your sins on the Day of Atonement, when you have the blood of Jesus Christ that you can call on each and every day? Why wait a year to repent of your sins? Are you going to, on the matzah, are you going to gather a bundle of barley or wheat and shake it toward the Lord when you have the bread of life? I think not. We have much, much better than these feasts of the Lord today. And of course, one of those feasts became our high Sabbath. I'm speaking of Passover, 1 Corinthians chapter 5, verses 6 and 7. Jesus Christ became our Passover. His blood on the cross is the same as the blood of the lamb on the doorpost was for the Israelites when the death angel passed over and took the firstborn. His blood prevents our death as well. And I'm not talking about something more important than a physical death. We're talking about spiritual death, the death of the soul. Okay, enough on that subject. Let's go with chapter 24. What we're going to see here is the description of the menorah, the golden candlestick. We're going to be talking about the showbread at length, and we're also going to be talking about the punishment of a blasphemer. Let's go with chapter 24, verse 1. And the Lord spake unto Moses, saying, verse 2, command the children of Israel that they bring unto thee pure olive oil, oil olive, beaten for the light, to to cause the lamps to burn continually. This command is only used twice here and in chapter 6, verse 9. And note, who was to bring the olive oil? They, meaning the congregation. It was kind of an offering to the Lord in itself. Now, many believe that to cause the lamps to burn continually means that the lamps were to be burning 24 hours a day. That's not the case. We'll see in the next verse or two that the lamps were to be lit. This is on the golden candlestick, the menorah in the Hebrew language. It was to be lit at dusk, sundown, and burn throughout the night in the morning. And it was situated just outside the Holy of Holies in the same location as the altar of golden incense offering, the menorah, and the table of showbread. Verse 3, without the veil, just outside the Holy of Holies of the testimony, in the tabernacle of the congregation, shall Aaron order it from the evening unto the morning, before the Lord continually, in other words, perpetually. It shall be a statute forever in your generations. And the oil, always symbolic of truth. And the light also, a symbol

0: chapter 11. We're talking about the two witnesses. The two witnesses will be providing oil to the 7,000 of God's elect. It's truth when just prior to the Antichrist appearing here on earth. Verse 4. He shall order the lamps, the priest, in other words, Aaron, upon the pure candlestick before the Lord continually. Verse 5. And thou shalt take fine flour, and bake 12 cakes thereof. 2/10 deals shall be in one cake. And this is what we're going to be talking about, is the showbread. And in the Hebrew, showbread is literally translated as bread of the face. And it was bread that was at the face of God in the Holy of Holies, just outside. Verse 6. And thou shalt set them in two rows, these are the showbread cakes, 6 on a row upon the pure table before the Lord. Now, I think more than rows, we could probably think of these as piles. If you have a Smith's Bible Dictionary, look up the word showbread, and you'll see an artist rendition of what he thought interpreted that the showbread, how it was to be arranged on the table of showbread. Now, the showbread were kind of the fruits of the labor of the people, or the fruits of the field, the labor in the field of the kingdom of God. It had, you know, spiritual significance as well as physical. Rich in biblical numerics, two rows of 6 is 12. You have 12 in 12 tribes of Israel. 12 in biblical numerics is also governmental perfection. The number 2 is unity or witness. The number 6, weakness of man. Verse 7. And thou shalt put pure frankincense upon each row or pile, that it may be on the bread for a memorial, even an offering made by fire unto the Lord. Now this sounds as though they put the frankincense directly on the bread. They didn't. We're going to see that the showbread cakes were to be eaten by the priest. And then the frankincense, or incense, as we would call it today, would be burned. Josephus, a noted biblical historian, states that the incense or frankincense was actually kept in saucers by each pile of bread. Verse 8, every Sabbath he shall set it in order before the Lord continually, being taken from the children of Israel by an everlasting covenant. Every Sabbath day, the high priest was to have fresh cakes prepared and replace the old cakes, which were then to be eaten by the priest. And this seen as a sign, I think, of the everlasting covenant. Verse 9, and it shall be Aaron's and his sons, and they shall eat it in the holy place, for it is most holy unto him of the offerings of the Lord made by fire by a perpetual statute. The showbread, one of 4 of the offerings considered to be most holy. Verse 10. And the son of an Israelitish woman, now we switch gears here, the law of a blasphemer, of an Israelitish woman whose father was an Egyptian, went out among the children of Israel. And this son of the Israelitish woman and a man of Israel strove together in the camp. They were quarreling or having a fight. There were Egyptians that came out of Egypt with the Israelites, such as this Israelitish woman was married to an Egyptian man, and they had a son. Verse 11. And the Israelitish woman's son, the one that was half of Egypt, blasphemed the name of the Lord and cursed, And they brought him unto Moses, and his mother's name was Shelomith, the daughter of Dibri of the tribe of Dan. Shelomith, from the word shalom, a form of it. Verse 12. And they put him in ward, that the mind of the Lord might be showed them. The mouth of the Lord could be inquired of. And, of course, they didn't have prisons at this point in time. They were all living in tents. But they put him under guard, if you will. Verse 13. And the Lord spake unto Moses, saying, verse 14, bring forth him that hath cursed without the camp. And let all that heard him lay their hands upon his head, and let all the congregation stone him. Death was the penalty, the judgment for blaspheming. Now, this laying on of hands, for example, when the sin offering was made, the people would lay their hand, the offerer would lay their hand on the animal, transferring the sins of the people onto the animal, who the animal took the person's place in the sacrifice. the throwing off, the laying on of the hands, I think is symbolic of the throwing off from themselves the blasphemy that they had heard. Verse 15, and thou shalt speak unto the children of Israel, saying, whosoever curseth his God shall bear his sin. And this is the same phrase as and will bear his iniquity. In other words, God will judge and God will decide the punishment. Verse 16, and we'll stop for the day. And he that blasphemeth the name of the Lord, he shall surely be put to death, and all the congregation shall certainly stone him, as well the stranger. In other words, this applies to foreigners just as it does to Israelites. As he that is born in the land, when he blasphemeth the name of the Lord, shall he be put to death. And repeated for the foreigner as it applies to the Israelites just as well. I think this is a type for the blaspheming of the Holy Spirit, which God's elect are prohibited from doing. Luke chapter 12, verse 10, and the following verses. We learn that God's elect are going to be delivered up, not in Luke 12:10, but in other places in the New Testament. But in Luke 12:10, the Israelites, the God's elect, I should say, are prohibited from premeditating what they're to say when they're delivered up, and also speaking their own mind. That's what blaspheming of the Holy Spirit is to refuse one of God's elect, to refuse the Holy Spirit. And it is a serious offense. It's so serious that it not only brings about the death of the flesh, such as when the people of Israel stoned a blasphemer, it brings about the death of the soul as well. When God says it's unforgivable, he means it is unforgivable. We've got a short message. We'll ask you to listen a moment, won't you please?
1: Genesis 1:46, the first six chapters in God's Word. The world that was. Did you realize there was a world age before this one? Same old world, different age. The creation itself. When were the races created? You see, all the races were created separately. And you'll find that documented in these particular CDs. How and what was the sin in the garden? It will be discussed in this series also. This is a must for the serious Bible scholar. For if you do not understand how it was in the beginning, you certainly will never understand the end. I think you will find this series very rewarding and certainly will answer questions that no doubt you have always wondered about. Genesis 1:46. Hey, I know you're going to enjoy this series.
0: Welcome back. We're glad you could join back with us. Let's have the 800 number, please. 800-643-4645. That number good throughout Puerto Rico, the U.S., and Canada. If you have a biblical question that you'd like to pose to possibly be answered on the air, feel free to call that number and leave your question. Please don't ask questions about a specific individual, denomination, or organization by name. We try to teach God's Word in a positive manner. Throwing out negative about others by name serves no purpose. We simply won't do it. We'll let God's Word do the teaching, the correcting, and the healing. If you're studying via the Internet somewhere around the world that's unable to use that 800 number, your announcer at the end of the hour will give you our mailing address. Quite all right to mail your questions in, being the point. Got a prayer request? We can do away with the telephone number. You don't need a telephone. You don't need paper and pencil and a mailing address. Talk to your Heavenly Father. Make time each day to go to Him in prayer. You know, I really don't think you have a lot of competition these days. It seems everyone is running here, running there, running around like chickens with their heads cut off, trying to make a living. They don't have time for God. And, you know, that hurts His feelings. He has feelings. He has emotions just like we do. Make time each day to talk with your Heavenly Father. I promise you, blessings follow. We do have these prayer requests, Father. We come united as one in the name of Your Son, Jesus Christ. We ask You to look upon these, Father. You know their needs, illness in families, addictions to drugs, Father. You know, if it is Your will, a special blessing on each of these. We also lift up our military troops and our law enforcement officers who are in harm's way around the world, Father. Watch over, guide, direct, touch, heal in Jesus' precious name. Amen and thank You, Father. All right, let's get to some questions and see what's on the mind of folks. First up today, we have Stephen, and Stephen's from Washington. What does it take to become a saint? Well, in the Old Testament, the word saint is kadosh. And it means, if you translate it, it means sacred. It is translated into the King James Version Bible as angel, a saint. It's also translated in reference to the sanctuary. In the New Testament, the Greek word means sacred or morally blameless. You want to know what it takes to become a saint? The saints in the New Testament are also God's election. If you want to be a saint, don't worship the Antichrist. Diana in West Virginia, did the seals and the trumps start after 1948 or before? 1948 is the year most likely that the fig tree, the fig shoot, was set out. That was the year that Israel became a nation again. 1967 is also a remote possibility. And if you don't know what that was, there was a war in 67 and some of the territories, the land, changed hands at that point in time. So most likely, though, 1948. Robert in Georgia, John 14:6. Does this mean that you can only be saved by Jesus? And yes, Jesus in the Hebrew tongue, though, keep in mind, is from the Hebrew word Yeshua. And it means Yahweh's Savior. And you can come to the Father only through the Son. And, you know, some religions might not agree with that, but guess what? I believe in the King James Version Bible. That's what God says. I believe it. Mildred in Illinois, thank you for your important service in teaching the Bible. You're welcome. I heard you say the church was built on Peter. I've always been taught, and Peter, you say, it means rock. I've always been taught the church was built on Christ, the rock, capital R, meaning a great fortress. I can't read your writing. Consider the rock concerning Peter was a small pebble. Please explain. A church teaches Peter was first, and you mention a rank in the church, and I'm not, that would give away which church it is. I'm not going to do that. But Peter, Matthew chapter 16, verse 18, Jesus makes it very clear, the words of Jesus. He says, "Thou art Peter, and upon this rock I will build my church." So God gives credentials to Peter there as the builder. Peter was a salty Christian. He denied Christ three times before the cock crew, which was a type for us. We're not going to deny Christ. We're going to be delivered up and witness before the Antichrist. But I see what you're saying, and yes, the rock you want to build your house on is Jesus Christ. But Jesus did give credentials to Peter as the builder of the church. The church was built on Peter. He was going to be crucified, Jesus. He knew he wasn't going to be able to do it. But the church had to start somewhere. It started with Peter, and it grew and grew and grew and grew. And who do we have here? Megan in Ohio. Question, what is the little book John eats in the book of Revelation? And you're referring to Revelation 10:9. And it's the same roll that Ezekiel ate in Ezekiel chapter 3, verse 1, and the following verses. It's the Word of God. I can't help but believe that after we leave this flesh life, that we also are going to be able to eat that roll, to take the Word of God within ourselves and to absorb it at levels that none of us is able to absorb the Word at this time. And don't ask me to document, that's my opinion. Antonio in Kentucky, what should I eat as far as God's health laws? As in clean and unclean, and where can I learn more about this in the scripture? We just covered that in Leviticus chapter 11. God makes it very clear what is clean for us to eat, what is unclean for us to eat. If you want to be healthy, follow, you know, God made these bodies. He knows what makes them tick, and he knows what's healthy for them to eat. He knows what will make your body sick. So it's best to follow his health laws. DJ in Arkansas, I was doing a study with Pastor Arnold, and he referred to the shepherd kings and said the Kenites could not raise their own sheep. I think you're confused. The Egyptians would not raise their own sheep. How can I find out about the shepherd kings? He said it was another study for a different time. Could you please give me scripture where I can find this study? Thank you and God bless. Well, your main documentation is historical, and we offer two books here at the chapel that talk about the Hyksos, is what they were called, and they're known as the Shepherd Kings. And you're confused, but you're right. The Egyptians, to be a sheep herder, was the lowest thing, was being a shepherd of sheep. And so they imported some Israelites to raise sheep for them so that they could have wool and meat to eat, etc. The two books that we offer in our library that discuss the Hyksos, who are also known as the Shepherd Kings. They're called Shepherd Kings because they were shepherds and raised the sheep. The Great Pyramid Decoded and a study in pyramidology both discuss the Hyksos. Heather in Michigan, please guide me to overcome my confusion. My friend Gary said that Pastor Arnold said that women are superior to men. How can I help him to find the truth? I know that's not true, and I know women are to be hushed in the church. How can I show him he is wrong? He studies always. Well, Pastor Arnold was kidding when he said that women were superior to men, that women are to be hushed. I would point out Miriam, the sister of Aaron and Moses, was a prophetess. Deborah, not only a judge, but a prophetess. Huldah, a prophetess. And what about, well, that's Old Testament. What about New Testament? Philip had four daughters. All of them were virgins, and they did prophesy. More importantly, there's a time in the future, Acts chapter 2 tells us, that God will pour out his Spirit, and your sons and your daughters will prophesy. God didn't say anything about women being hushed in church. Doug from North Carolina, did Jesus have his own Spirit or God's Spirit when he walked the earth in the flesh? Wherever God and Jesus are, the Spirit of God, the Holy Spirit, is there also. Susanna, and I don't know where Susanna, Indiana is where Susanna's from. I came. I love your show. I watch it every morning. My children, before I go to work and they go to school, it helps us get through our day. Thank you for such wonderful teachings from the Bible. God bless you and your staff. There is no better way to start your day than in God's Word. There is nothing you can do that will better prepare you for the day and for life in general. Thanks for sharing that witness, Susanna. Doris from Kentucky, I know it's our right to vote, but what do you do when you dislike both candidates? Well, I would, especially if we're talking about a presidential election, I would decide on the lesser of the two evils, and that's who I would cast my vote for. John in California, God said, always fish out of the right side of the boat. Conservative, in other words, is better than liberal. John in California, when Jesus comes back, how do we know when the tribulation is over? Will his coming be after the tribulation? Well, I would ask you, which tribulation? You see, there are two. There's the tribulation of Antichrist, which ends when Jesus Christ returns, the seventh trump. That is when the tribulation of Jesus Christ begins. You know, as it states in Revelation chapter 6, verse 16, many will be asking the mountains to fall on them so that they can to hide them from he who sits on the throne and the wrath of the Lamb. The only ones that need to fear the wrath of the Lamb are those who worshiped the Antichrist. But you've got Christians who go to church every Sunday, and sure enough, they're sitting there occupying a space on a pew every time the doors open, but they're going to be deceived. Why? Because they're not taught that the Antichrist returns first. And they're going to be thinking it is Jesus. They're going to worship him. They're going to have a lot of making up to do. You see, there's a wedding coming, and only those who are virgin brides will be fit to be the bride of Christ. Those who are spiritually in bed with Satan when the bridegroom returns are not going to be fit. The door is going to be shut. Jesus Christ is going to say, get out of my sight, I never knew you. That's when they're going to be praying for mountains to fall on them. Regina from Maryland, I believe it is. It's in Maryland or Missouri. You said that the 144,000 followed Satan for a moment, but they got it together and followed Christ in Revelation 14. But I can't find this. Please help. Well, 1 Kings chapter 19, verse 18 states that, and also Romans chapter 11, verse 4 in the New Testament, God states, I have reserved 7,000 who have not bowed a knee to Baal. The 144,000, what you've heard us say, is they started to worship the Antichrist, but then they heard the witness of the 7,000, which I term very elect, and they go, that's truth. I knew that. Then you follow, why was Cain not a giant, excuse me, like the other descendants of the fallen angels? Well, you need to order a book from our library entitled Sargon the Magnificent. And Sargon was a descendant of Cain, and he was a big one. William and Deborah in Virginia. Question, Ezra chapter 4, verse 9. Who are the people today? Excuse me, and we thank you very much. Do pray for our family. We are praying for you all. Well, thank you, and you are in our prayers. Ezra chapter 4, verse 9 is speaking of a letter that was sent to all the leaders of Persia, and it was kind of a brainwashing letter saying, if you let those people that went back to Jerusalem rebuild the walls and whatnot, they're going to stop paying tribute. So I don't know what your question is. Please be a little more specific. Sue in New York, can you help me understand the historical facts surrounding Yeshua's birth, marking the time AD, BC? It seems like the Roman Empire was in charge at the time. That's true. So which leader appointed this as the new beginning of time? It sounds like they were against our Savior and salvation. I've never heard this explained before. Thank you for taking time to answer. And I'm going to have to beg off, Sue. I don't have time to go into that here on this format. I hope that you have a companion Bible. If you do have a companion Bible, make a note of Appendix 179, Section 3, Roman numeral 3. And it lists the actual years, the conception date of not only Jesus Christ, but John the Baptist, which is very much involved in determining the conception date of Jesus Christ. And that's Appendix 179, Roman numeral 3. Dorothy in South Carolina, I have virgin olive oil, and in the name of Jesus Christ, I ask him to bless it. I can't sleep very much, so I put some on each of my bedposts. Is this wrong? If I believe the Lord will help me sleep, you have changed my lifestyle, let's say the Word has, in a wonderful way through our Lord in heaven. I love you and your ministry. I don't have a church right now and don't know if I can find one that can help me like you do. Thank you very much, Dorothy. And you're welcome, Dorothy, and there's nothing wrong with using the olive oil. If you want God's protection from evil thoughts, anything negative, nothing wrong with anointing yourself and ordering all negative and all evil away from you. And I can hear it now, a lot of Christians going, anointing oil, what is that? And what is that for? Well, you've never been taught the Word of God. James chapter 5, verse 14, if any of you is sick, go to the elders and ask them to lay hands and anoint the name Christ. Excuse me, in the Hebrew, the Greek language is Christos, and it means the anointed one. So nothing wrong with using olive oil for that purpose. Yvette in Texas, is it possible at the end or the beginning of each broadcast, can you put a note in to say when the program will be repeated? Sometimes I get busy and miss parts, and I don't want to miss a single word. Well, no problem. It's not possible to do what you're asking, but Yvette, I would say you probably don't know that on request you can obtain a satellite schedule, which shows the repeat times through the day. So if you miss a program, no problem. You can tune in another hour and catch it at that time. I'm out of time. I want you all to know that I love you a great deal. Why? Because you enjoy studying God's Word in depth. He loves you as well. We are brought to you by your tithes and offerings. If we've helped you, help us keep coming to you and to reach out to others of our brothers and sisters who are lost in this world of darkness. One thing most important, though, it's this. You stay in His Word every day. Every day in your Father's Word is a good day, even with trouble. You know why? It's because Jesus is the living Word.
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The Mark of the Beast on CD is our free introductory offer to you. What is the Mark of the Beast? 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It is getting late in the game. You need to know what the Mark of the Beast is. As it's written in Revelation chapter 13, verse 8, many will be deceived. There is no need for you to be deceived. Christ said in Mark 13:23, "Behold, I have foretold you all things." 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All you need to do is call 800-643-4645 to request your one-time, one-per-household copy of the Mark of the Beast. You may also request your free CD by mailing your request to Shepherd's Chapel, Post Office Box 416, Gravette, Arkansas 72736. 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

0: Welcome to the Shepherd's Chapel Network Family Bible Study Hour with Pastor Dennis Murray. Wisdom is understanding God's Word. Pastor Murray's unique teaching approach brings God's Word alive with meaning as he takes you on a chapter-by-chapter, verse-by-verse study of God's letter to you, the Bible. And now, here is Pastor Dennis Murray.
1: Good day to you. God bless you. Welcome to Shepherd's Chapel. Welcome to this Family Bible Study Hour. Ready to get back into our Father's Word here at the chapel? We invite you to get your Bible and join us if you care to. We're going to pick it up today, 1 Samuel chapter 13, verse 6. In our last lecture, we ended with Saul and Jonathan, his son, had about 3,000 troops of Israel. Now, remember, they had an army of 330,000 just a couple of years before when they fought against the Nahash and the Ammonites. Now, they defeated Jonathan, took 1,000 of the 3,000 men and wiped out a garrison of the Philistines. And it made the Philistines mad. And you know what happens when you make an enemy mad? There's war on the horizon. God's going to test Israel and Saul's faith. You know, he'll do that every once in a while. The Lord will. He'll test your okra to see what you're made out of. And that's what God is doing. Saul is going to fail miserably, unfortunately, as we get into our lesson today. But the Philistines are, it states an erroneous number, I believe, 30,000 chariots in verse 5, 6,000 horsemen. That's possible. The 30,000 chariots is way out of line. And then people, foot soldiers, as the sand of the sea. Well, Saul's not going to have anywhere near 330,000. In fact, he's not even going to have 3,000 as he goes to war against the Philistines. So let's ask that word of wisdom in Yeshua's precious name. Father, we ask you to open eyes, open ears this day. Let's pick it up. 1 Samuel chapter 13, verse 6, and it reads, "When the men of Israel saw that they were in a strait, that they were in trouble, for the people were distressed, then the people did hide themselves in caves and in thickets and in rocks and in high places and in pits." Saul's troops are hiding in caves and among the rocks. That's not good, not a good situation at all. This word distressed, some scholars think that means that they were distressed because Saul pressed them into service in the military. I don't think so. I think when you see an army that the foot soldiers are as the sands of the sea, that can cause distress. And I think that's what it's talking about here. What happens next? Verse 7. "And some of the Hebrews went over Jordan to the land of Gad and Gilead." This is on the east side of Jordan. "As for Saul, he was yet in Gilgal, and all the people followed him trembling." And Saul needs to gather more troops together. As we're going to see, they only have 600, and they've got a tremendously huge army of the Philistines. Again, God is going to test the faith and the confidence of Saul and Israel. This going over to the east side of Jordan. When I was a young man, there was a draft in the United States. The war in Vietnam was going hot and heavy. And there were some who went over the Canadian border. They were draft dodgers. They thought that it would be better to find a safe place out of the country rather than to fight for their country. That's what these that went over on the east side of Jordan kind of reminded me of, draft dodgers, cowards. Verse 8, "And he tarried 7 days," this is Saul, "according to the set time that Samuel had appointed. But Samuel came not to Gilgal, and the people were scattered from him." The people, the number of soldiers was dwindling rather than building up for Saul. Now, this instruction by Samuel was actually a command from God. Saul was told in chapter 10, verse 8 of this same book, 1 Samuel, by Samuel to wait in Gilgal. And then after Samuel came and made sacrifice, Saul would get further instruction from the Lord as to what he was to do. What will the king do? And Saul said, "Bring hither a burnt offering to me, and peace offerings." And he offered the burnt offering. Now, that is a strict no-no according to God's law. The priest makes sacrifice to the Lord, not the king. And this, he's acting a lot like a later king of the 10 northern tribes after the nation split, one by the name of Jeroboam, who made it to where the real priest of the Lord went south. They went to Judah. And then he appointed his own priest. He appointed his own feast days. And it was a real mess. He made a golden calf and put one in Bethel and one in Dan and said, "You don't need to go down to Jerusalem to worship. Here's your gods here, these golden calves, one in Bethel and one in Dan. We'll make your religion real convenient for you." Saul should have asked God what to do rather than to taking matters into his own hand and offering sacrifice. Verse 10. And it came to pass that as soon as he had made an end of offering the burnt offering, behold, Samuel came, and Saul went out to meet him that he might salute him. The word Hebrew, the salute him phrase is bless him. Verse 11. And Samuel said, "What hast thou done?" And Saul said, "Because I saw that the people were scattered from me, the troops were going across the Jordan and hiding in Gad and Gilead and hiding among the caves and the rocks, and that thou camest not within the days appointed, and that the Philistines gathered themselves together at Michmash." Things were looking bad. Michmash located about 7 miles north of Jerusalem. But again, Saul, rather than waiting for Samuel to arrive to make the sacrifice himself, Samuel was the judge. He was authorized to make a sacrifice. But Saul took matters into his own hands, and also he was to wait for Samuel to learn what God would have him do. But he took matters into his own hands. Verse 12. "Therefore said I," Saul continues to explain to Samuel, "the Philistines will come down now upon me to Gilgal, and I have not made supplication unto the Lord." I've not entreated the face of the Lord is what this means. "I forced myself therefore and offered a burnt offering." He's laying it on a little thick there. He's not taking blame for what he did. He's making excuses as to why he did what he did. Verse 13. And Samuel said to Saul, "Thou hast done foolishly. Thou hast not kept the commandment of the Lord thy God, which he commanded thee. For now would the Lord have established thy kingdom upon Israel forever." And in other words, what he's saying here is your sons would have continued to be kings of Israel had you not done this. Now, is this too harsh on Saul by Samuel? I don't think so. And again, it wasn't a commandment from Samuel that he broke. It was a commandment from God. And, you know, he disobeyed the Lord. And I think you elect should take a lesson from this. I don't care how bad things become, the situations become here on earth. Do what God says. Saul got distracted. He saw all of his soldiers leaving, abandoning ship, if you will. The cowards going across the Jordan River and hiding in Gad and Gilead. What did he do? He took matters into his own hands rather than following God's instructions, which were, one, wait for Samuel to make the sacrifice. Two, after that, God would share what he's to do. Saul proceeded without Samuel and the Lord, for that matter, and this indicates that he thought he could decide what to do before any more of his troops abandoned ship. But he's the problem with that, he's doing his will, not God's will. And you elect, when you're delivered up before the Antichrist, you want to stay focused, because to not wait until the Holy Spirit speaks through you as God wants you to do could be the unpardonable sin. It would be the unpardonable sin for those of you who refuse the Holy Spirit. In other words, if you just take off on your own of telling Satan, the Antichrist, what you think about him, it's not going to serve God's purpose. It might serve your purpose, but it's not going to serve God's purpose. Whose purpose is more important? Well, I hope you think that God's purpose is much more important than ours. Verse 14. Samuel continues to Saul, "But now thy kingdom shall not continue. Your son is not going to be the next king of Israel. The Lord hath sought him a man after his own heart." Most of you know that man after his own heart would be David, Saul's successor already chosen. "And the Lord hath commanded him to be captain over his people, because thou hast not kept that which the Lord commanded thee." Follow God's instructions. Don't go tearing off on your own. Saul's kingship is not rejected at this point. There's going to be one more offense, misstep by Saul that will cause his kingship to be rejected, and Samuel will be instructed at that time to anoint David as the next king of Israel. Verse 15. "And Samuel arose and gat him up from Gilgal unto Gibeah of Benjamin. And Saul numbered the people that were present with him, about 600 men." 600 is all. The rest of them are hiding in caves and in the rocks, or have fled over the Jordan to the east side of Jordan, to Gad and Gilead. This, the fact that there's only 600, that's not much of an army. And it indicates that Saul, his initial plan was to offer sacrifice before all of his troops were gone. He grew impatient waiting on Samuel to make the sacrifice, and he took it on himself. This shows that the fact that there were only 600, his goal was to keep a larger number of troops. Obviously, that failed. Verse 16. "And Saul and Jonathan his son, and the people that were present with them, abode in Gibeah of Benjamin, but the Philistines encamped in Michmash." Verse 17. "And the spoilers," these are raiding parties by the sent out by the Philistines, "came out of the camp of the Philistines in three companies. One company turned into the way that leadeth to Ophrah," this would be to the northeast, "under the land of Sheol." What the Philistines are trying to do here is draw Saul and Jonathan out of the security of their own home, Gibeah, out into the open to where they can attack them. "And another company turned the way to Beth Horon," this would be to the west. "And another company turned to the way of the border that looketh to the valley of Zeboam toward the wilderness." This would probably be the desert of Judah. Verse 19. "Now there was no smith found throughout all the land of Israel. For the Philistines said, lest the Hebrews make them swords or spears." not only is Saul's army dwindled to the number of 600, they don't have any weapons. The smith is like a blacksmith, a metal worker. If you don't have any blacksmiths in the land of Israel, you're not having any weapons made. They're in a world of hurt. They're going to have to be depending on a miracle from God and some outstanding courage on the part of Jonathan. Verse 20. But all the Israelites went down to the Philistines, down to the enemy, to sharpen every man his share and his coulter. This would be a plowshare, the coulter being the point on a plowshare, and his axe and his mattock, which would be like a pickaxe. But they don't even have the ability to sharpen their own agricultural instruments. They have to depend on going down to the Philistines. You know, we kind of look at our country today. We've started farming out so much of our labor to across the oceans or south of the border or north of the border that we kind of lost the ability to do some things. You know, it's going to be a real pickle when our military, when we order uniforms, and we've driven all the manufacturers out of our country because we're buying cheap products from across the waters or south of the border. And then we need to make uniforms. That's going to be kind of embarrassing when we have to order uniforms for our military troops from China. They might, you know, could take it upon themselves to redesign our uniforms a little bit, maybe put a target on the back or the front. It's time to make America great again, and it's time for us to get jobs back, to get the ability to make things for ourselves, not to depend on the enemy, the Philistines, like Israel finds themselves in the shape of now. 21. Yet they had a file for the mattocks and for the coulters and for the forks and for the axes and to sharpen the goads. At least they had a file where they could sharpen their own agricultural instruments to fashion them into something that was usable in war. Well, I'll tell you what, Saul and the 600 are going to need some miracles from our Heavenly Father. 22. So it came to pass in the day of battle that there was neither sword nor spear found in the hand of any of the people. Of the 600, not any of them except Saul and Jonathan have what you would consider minimal weapons that you would use in war, such as sword, shield, spear, that were with Saul and Jonathan. But with Saul and with Jonathan, his son, was there found. Only the two leaders had what you would consider normal weapons. And the garrison of the Philistines went out to the passage of Michmash. Now, this, let me explain. There was a pass that was formed by two large cliffs or mountains. And what's going on here is Saul and his army are separated from the Philistines by this pass. But this pass is guarded by a garrison of the Philistines. It has to be eliminated for the armies of Israel to use the pass to where they can get to the Philistine army. So what we're going to see is a courageous effort by Jonathan, Saul's son, and his armor bearer to clear the path of this pass. Chapter 14, verse 1. Now it came to pass upon a day that Jonathan, the son of Saul, said unto the young man that bare his armor, Come, let us go over to the Philistines' garrison that is on the other side. But he told not his father. Saul probably would have thought that it was very courageous what his son Jonathan was doing, but he probably would have nixed the idea as unattainable, not a good idea. Verse 2, and Saul tarried in the uttermost part of Gibeah, this would be the very northern part of Gibeah, under a pomegranate tree which is in Migron, this is north of Gilgal. And the people that were with him were about 600 men. 600 men going up against a Philistine army that the foot soldiers are as numerous as the sands of the sea. And they're not well equipped even at that. They better have God with them. Jonathan doesn't need 600, but he does trust in the Lord. Saul, by the way, and his 600 are about an hour and a half from where Jonathan is going to try and attempt to clear this pass. Verse 3. Ahijah, this is the high priest at the time, the son of Ahitub, Ichabod's brother, the son of Phinehas, the son of Eli, the Lord's priest in Shiloh, wearing an ephod. And the people knew not that Jonathan was gone. Only his armor bearer and he knew what they were doing. Now, Ahijah, it's possible that Ahijah and Ahimelech are one in the same person, although I don't think so. I think that they were probably brothers. I think Ahijah passed away before he had any children, and therefore his brother Ahimelech stepped in as the high priest at that time. Now, Ahimelech in later chapters was slain

by an Edomite by the name of Doeg that Saul sent to kill him. He killed 85 of the priests at Nob. Abiathar was the only one who survived. Abiathar would later serve David as high priest when he was king over Judah only. Verse 4. And between the passages by which Jonathan sought to go over unto the Philistines' garrison, there was a sharp rock on one side and a sharp rock on the other side, forming the pass that I've been telling you about. And the name of the one was Bozez, which if you translate is shining, and the name of the other, Sine, which is thorn. It's evidently quite steep and actually looked like a thorn protruding out of the ground. The forefront of the one was situate northward over against Michmash, and the other southward over against Gibeah. Again, this being 9 miles north of Jerusalem, approximately. Gibeah and Saul and his 600 are about an hour and a half away. And Jonathan said to the young man that bare his armor, "Come, and let us go over unto the garrison of these uncircumcised, the Philistines. It may be that the Lord will work for us, for there is no restraint, there's no hindrance to the Lord to save by many or by few." Now, Jonathan is putting all of his eggs in the right basket. He has faith in Yahweh. One and God is a winning situation, and Jonathan knows it. And his armor bearer said unto him, "Do all that is in thine heart. Turn thee. Behold, I am with thee according to thy heart." I'm right behind you, Jonathan. Whatever you think is right, I've got your back. A good armor bearer, a brave companion for Jonathan. Then said Jonathan, "Behold, we will pass over unto these men, the Philistines, and we will discover ourselves unto them." We're going to get their attention and let them see us. Now what Jonathan is going to do is put out a fleece before the Lord. He's not tempting the Lord, but he's asking the counsel of the Lord by throwing out a fleece. Verse 9. "If they say thus unto us, tarry until we come to you." If the Philistines say, "You wait where you are, we'll come to you," then we will stand still in our place and will not go up unto them. Now, to come to you indicates that they have courage. And in that case, Jonathan's saying to his armor bearer, "We'll hold our position and not go up to them. But if they," the Philistines, "say thus, come up unto us," in other words, that's a bit cowardly, "we're not going to come out to you, you come up to us, then we will go up, for the Lord hath delivered them into our hand, and this shall be a sign unto us," a well-chosen sign. He's asking God to show them what they should do. Jonathan not doing this for personal reasons, but for his own glory, he's doing this for Israel. Verse 11, "And both of them discovered themselves unto the garrison of the Philistines." They got their attention. It'd be interesting to know what they said to get their attention. I wonder, perhaps they taunted them by saying, "Hey, you with the big nose, your mother wears army boots." Who knows? They got their attention. "Garrison of the Philistines. And the Philistines said, Behold, the Hebrews come forth out of the holes where they had hid themselves." Remember back in verse 6 of chapter 13, where they were hiding in caves and under in rocks. Evidently, the Philistines knew exactly where they were hiding, because they said, "Hey, look, they came out of hiding." Here we go. What's going to happen? Verse 12. "And the men of the garrison answered Jonathan and his armor-bearer and said,

0: were courageous. Verse 13. And Jonathan climbed up upon his hands and upon his feet. That's how steep it was. That was tough going. No doubt they had their weapons tied to them somehow, but they're using both their hands and their feet to climb up to where the Philistines are. And his armor bearer after him. And they, this is the Philistines, fell before Jonathan, and his armor bearer slew after him. Jonathan was making a swath through the Philistines, and his armor bearer was right behind him, cleaning up after Jonathan. If you ever think, you know, what can I do? Just I'm just one person. What difference can I make? Look and think upon Jonathan. He was just one person, and his armor bearer, but he was just one person. But look at the difference he's making. And again, he had confidence and put his trust in God. Verse 14. And that first slaughter, which Jonathan and his armor bearer made, was about 20 men within, as it were, an half acre of land. This is the amount of land that you could plow in a half a day with a yoke of oxen, which a yoke of oxen might plow. They're clearing them out. And you see, the Philistines don't realize that there's no one behind Jonathan and armor bearer and his armor bearer, but they are totally taken aback. They're thrown off guard. And the Lord is right in there. I said, you know, what can one person do? Well, Jonathan had a lot of help, and that's our Heavenly Father. We're going to learn what he's doing in verse 15. And there was a trembling in the host. This is the main army of the Philistines, the big army, in the field and among all the people, the garrison and the spoilers. These are the three raiding bands, raiding parties that we read about in verse 17 of the previous chapter. They also trembled, and the earth quaked, so it was a very great trembling. You had Jonathan fighting the Philistines. You had his armor bearer fighting the Philistines. You had God making the very earth to tremble, making the armies of the Philistines tremble. Though the main army, the garrison in the pass were trembling. Even the spoilers were trembling. This word, the earth quaked in the Hebrew, or the very great trembling, it's in the Hebrew, is a trembling of God or a trembling from God. God was right in there with Jonathan and his armor bearer. And the watchmen of Saul in Gibeah, back with the 600 military men that he had in his army, of Benjamin looked, and behold, the multitude, the Philistines, melted away, and they went on beating down one another. Total confusion. The watchmen of Saul are probably wondering, what in the world is going on among the Philistines that they're melting away? Verse 17. Then said Saul unto the people that were with him, number now and see who is gone from us. Take a roll call and see who is not here. They perceived that who was causing the Philistines to melt away were Israelites. Saul wants to know who. And when they had numbered, behold, Jonathan and his armor bearer were not there. They were kicking Philistine. They were taking care of business. The only two missing out of the 600, Jonathan and his armor bearer, and they are taking care of business. Verse 18. And Saul said unto Ahiah, this is the high priest, bring hither the ark of God. For the ark of God was at that time with the children of Israel. Now there's something not right in this verse. The verb bring here would not be used in accordance with the ark of God. In that language, you would not say, bring the ark of God. It's probably the ephod. And keep in mind now, we know where the ark is at this time. It's at Kirjath-Jearim, where the people, remember when the Philistines brought the ark back on a cart, the people of Israel messed up and looked in on the ark. Well, they took the ark at that time to a Levitical family in Kirjath-Jearim to take care of it. I think what this is talking about more likely is the ephod, in other words, that where the Urim and Thummim was kept. Saul wants to inquire of the Lord. Well, he's not going to inquire of the Lord because he's going to stop when he realizes that his son is single-handedly wiping out the Philistines with God's help, with his armor-bearer's help. How is this all going to turn out? Well, don't miss our next lecture. We got a short message. We'll ask you to listen a moment, won't you please?
1: 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Box 416, Gravette, Arkansas, 72736. Don't be deceived by Satan.
0: We're glad you could join back with us. Let's have the 800 number, please. 800-643-4645. That number good throughout Puerto Rico, the U.S., and Canada. If you have a biblical question that you'd like to pose to be answered on the air, feel free to call that 800 number and leave your question. Please don't ask questions about a specific individual denomination or organization by name. We try to teach God's Word in a positive format. Throwing out negative about others, especially our brothers and sisters in Christ, serves no purpose. We simply won't do it. We'll let God's Word do the teaching, the correcting, and the healing. If you're studying via the internet somewhere around the world and not able to use that 800 number, your announcer at the end of the hour will give you our mailing address. Quite all right to mail your questions in, being the point. Got a prayer request? You don't need a telephone number. We can do away with it. You don't need a mailing address. Your Heavenly Father is there for you 24/7. I encourage you to talk to your Father. I'll tell you, it makes his day when you do. You know, I think the only times that some people talk to God is when they have trouble in their lives. Think what a pleasant deal it is when you talk to him and thank him and tell him that you love him if you do. Think about it. Consider it. We do have these prayer requests, Father. We come united as one in the name of your Son, Jesus Christ. Father, we ask you to look upon these. You know their needs, Father. We got illness in families, addictions to alcohol and drugs, Father. You know, if it is your will, a special blessing on each of these. And we also lift up our military troops and the leaders of our nation, Father. Watch over, guide, direct, touch, heal. In Jesus' precious name, amen and thank you, Father. All right, let's get to some questions, see what's on the mind of folks. I got Gail from Michigan. I have a question concerning the tribe of Dan. Could you give me an answer to what happened? Why was Dan removed from the list of tribes of Israel? Well, there are many different lists of tribes in the Bible. I think you're probably talking about in Revelation chapter 7. Dan is not the only one excluded there. Ephraim is also excluded from the listing of the tribes. Why are they excluded? Because of idolatry. Ezekiel 48, which is in the millennium, obviously, both Dan and Ephraim are reinstated there in the list of the tribes of Israel. Tom in California, in John 5, it says if you read the Bible, you'll find eternal life. Just reading the Bible, that is not in your heart. How do you have eternal life? I think you're talking about John chapter 5, verse 39, Tom, which states, "Search the Scriptures, for in them ye think ye have eternal life." They, meaning the Scripture, are they which testify of me. And all that to me means that if you search the Bible, you're going to find John 3:16, which tells you how to have eternal life. David from Kansas. "I wish I could just ask a simple type of question, like, why did Ham curse so-and-so or whatever he did?" Well, Ham didn't curse Canaan, if that's what you're getting at. Actually, in Genesis chapter 9, Ham nor God cursed Canaan, as many people suspect. It was Noah who cursed Canaan. Why? Because he was the offspring of his son and his wife's child, and he didn't want him around reminding him constantly that his son had an incestuous affair, although the law of incest had not been given at the time. But that's what to uncover your father's nakedness means, to lie with his wife. Leviticus chapter 18, Leviticus chapter 20 will document that. Marion in Washington, "I told the spirits that are controlling my son there is going to be torment for them in the millennium. Did I do wrong in potentially hurting my son by having these spirits retaliate against him to get to me?" Don't entertain negative spirits. Jesus showed us how to handle negative or evil spirits. Luke chapter 10, verse 17, 18. "We have power over all of our enemies," that includes these evil spirits, "in the name of Jesus Christ." But you shouldn't entertain these spirits by threatening them with torment in the millennium. You simply order them out, "Leave my son alone in the name of Jesus Christ." If you have some olive oil, anoint your son if you think he is possessed. Anna in Oklahoma. "I live in a small town in eastern Oklahoma. All the churches here believe in the rapture. I don't. Could you tell me where in the Bible where it says there is no rapture?" Well, if you plan to tell those people the truth, you need to arm yourself with documentation. I would suggest, Anna, that you order a 3-CD set entitled The Rapture Theory, which will take you step by step through God's Word, even the parts that the rapturists point to, saying that that means that there is a rapture, such as 1 Thessalonians chapter 4, verses 16 and the following verses. Always remember, too, Anna, that some are blinded to the truth. I don't care how good a seed planter you are, there are some people who just are not going to see the truth. So my point, plant a seed, and if they don't want to listen, kick the dust off your feet and move on to more fertile ground to plant seed. Danny in Alabama. "Peace to you and your family. Thank you very much. Israel became a nation in 1948. Is Judah and Benjamin the two tribes being called Israel today? Are part of the 10 tribes still there?" For the most part, the nation of Israel, the 10 northern tribes after the Assyrian captivity, Those people went north over the Caucasus Mountains, settling in Europe, many of them immigrating later on to the United States and Canada. I'd suggest you order a book that we offer in our library called Missing Links, Discovered in Assyrian Tablets. It's book number 14.01 and has a suggested donation of $15. That's Missing Links, Discovered in Assyrian Tablets. And you're right, Judah and Benjamin, for the most part, are making up the nation of Israel now. But remember, you have good figs and you have bad figs. Enough on that. Learn the parable of the fig tree. You've got Kenites claiming to be of our brother Judah in Israel as well. Janet from Kansas, please explain Matthew chapter 19, verse 30. But many that are first shall be last, and the last shall be first. And that's the last verse of Matthew chapter 19. That saying is further explained in chapter 20, and it is a parable. It has to do with God's election. And those that stood with God in the first earth age were the first to stand with him in that situation when Satan rebelled. They're last. Why? Because they have to be born in the flesh at the end of this dispensation so that they're here on earth to witness against the Antichrist. Ida from New York. All spirits go to heaven. God said believers' spirits go to the right side of the gulf, but unsaved go to the other side of the gulf, right? Unsaved and mean and ornery, I guess, spirits still fight and mean as were they were mean as they were on earth. Or God is controlling them so all are peaceful. Just wanted to know, please answer. Luke chapter 16, verse 22 and the following verses describe what it's like on the wrong side of the gulf. And also second, if you have an Apocrypha, make a note of second Esdras chapter 7, verses 77 and the following verses tell you what it's like on the wrong side of the gulf. And this is Tony in Illinois. I am Spanish, Italian, French, and English. My surname, and you mentioned, I'm not going to mention that. Am I part of the 10 northern tribes of Israel? God bless you, Pastor Dennis and staff. Well, thank you, and God bless you. That's possible. You know, it's very difficult for anyone with any accuracy, really, to determine which of the 10 northern tribes that their ancestors came from. I think the most important thing for people to realize today is Galatians chapter 3, verse 29, and that states that in Jesus Christ we are all Abraham's seed. Rebecca from Illinois, does the Bible have any instructions on how to deal with a person who has a mental illness besides praying for them? There's a big difference between mental illness and possession. I think many people don't distinguish that there is a difference, and they try and treat mental illness as though it's evil or wicked possession. Someone who is ill needs to seek medical help in addition to prayer. Thomas from Illinois, I really need to know the truth in-depth meaning of Hebrews chapter 6, verses 1 through 6. And that scripture is very important scripture. It states that once you come to knowledge of truth, in other words, once you're saved, then if you fall short, that you should repent. You don't need to be saved again. You don't need to go back down to the creek and be baptized again. That would be, as it states in verse 6 of Hebrews 6, that would be like re-crucifying Jesus Christ. Once was enough on the cross. He didn't fail to save you. He saved you, did what was necessary on that cross. You're the one that messed up. You fell short. In that case, repent. You don't have to be saved again. Lee from Louisiana, I believe I heard you comment one time that you wish you could have Revelation rewritten, and I believe you were thinking in the form of rewritten and explained verse by verse, chapter by chapter, as you do daily, but in writing on paper in a book form. Your comments I would like to hear again on this subject, and if I'm correct, what are your plans if this is so? We have no plans at this time to redo any of the books of the Bible in written format. I'm not saying that that wouldn't be good, but there are only so many hours in the day, and preparing for an hour of live television every day takes about as much time as I've got to give right now. And at one point in time, Pastor Arnold Murray had talked about rewriting the book of Daniel and also Revelation with comments and making it available in written form. Those plans are no longer in effect. The only format that our teachings are available are cassette tapes, CDs, DVDs, and that's it. Bruce in Indiana, not looking to get on the air. Well, I guess you made it. But do you think the current administration could be the political deadly wound to the one world system? I do. Am I wrong? Have I been before? Smiley face. God bless you. You have changed so many lives just in my family with the way you teach the Bible. Thank you so much, and keep on being good to go. Okay, I don't know what the last phrase means, but we're going to keep on keeping on here at the chapel. No, I don't believe the current administration has anything to do with the deadly wound to the one world political beast. The deadly wound is to the political beast of Revelation 13, but it doesn't necessarily that mean that it'll be political in nature. The further we go along, I'm convinced, becoming more and more convinced, don't ask me to document this, this is just my gut feeling, that the financial wound is going to be, excuse me, the deadly wound is going to be financial in nature. Erica in Texas, how does God pick the soul to give to certain people? I would not pretend to know how to answer that question, but I do know Father doesn't show favoritism. He doesn't show partiality. He's always fair, and whatever soul he picks, that's his decision to make. And when does he do that? Well, he places that soul at the moment of conception. I can document that by Luke chapter 1, when Mary went into the presence of Elizabeth, the mother of John the Baptist. John the Baptist was 6 months in Elizabeth's womb. And when Mary, who had just conceived Jesus through the Holy Spirit, went into his presence, the embryo leapt in his mother's womb at the spirit of Jesus in Mary. Betty from Kansas, how do we know when in the Bible it talks about years or days, which are in our time? Days are meant to be 1,000 years, or days are in our time 24 hours. Example, Jesus was in the tomb 3 days. Was that 3 days or 3,000 years? God created the heaven and earth in 7 days. Is that 7 days, seven 24-hour periods, or 7,000 years? Okay, a good question. The Lord's day, anytime you see that referenced in God's Word, it's referring to the millennium. And of course, 2 Peter chapter 3, verse 8 is where we learn that one day is with the Lord as 1,000 years, and 1,000 years is as one day. And to me, what that means is that time to our Heavenly Father is irrelevant. It doesn't matter. He's been around for the eternity. That's time without beginning. That's time without end. So time is insignificant to our Heavenly Father. Lisa from Montana, can you please help me? How do Zechariah 14:12, Ezekiel 39:8-14, and Revelation 19:18-21 all come together? At the seventh trump, we are all changed instantly from flesh to spiritual bodies. I thought the flesh would disintegrate and disappear. Now I'm not so sure. I would love to thank you all eye to eye, if not in this age, the next for sure. Grateful forever, forever grateful. God bless. Well, God bless you, Lisa. You're right. And of course, Maggie, we can throw 1 Corinthians 15:52 and the following verses in there as well. All are talking about the same subject. That is when the seventh trump sounds, that the flesh is no more. We step out of these flesh bodies into our spiritual bodies. Zechariah chapter 14 verse 12 is a pretty graphic description of what happens at that point. Bridget in North Carolina. My husband and I have been watching you for many, many years, and we love you and your staff for all the endless work you do for us. Thank you. Well, you're welcome. It's a labor of love. The reason I'm writing is to ask you, why can't the preachers out here and everywhere teach like you and your father do out of the King James Bible? I am another God's elect that does not believe in the rapture. The last 2 years, the lay that is preaching isn't. He doesn't even open the Bible, but he expects everyone in the church to open their Bibles. So now I go to Shepherd's Chapel every morning, Monday through Friday. All I can say is thank you, but I want to thank God first for opening my eyes. Always glorify God and thank Father for eyes to see and ears to hear. I tell you, when I turn on, I seldomly do, but when I turn on the television on Sunday mornings and see some of the stuff that's going on, I don't know whether to laugh or cry. This is from Dung Thai. Dung Thai, I am from Georgia. I just want to know if I'm reading Bible, and I always put a date in the Bible. Is that okay? Please tell me. Yes, I make notes from every space in my Bible. If you could see it, that has a place for a note or a biblical reference, it's taken up. So there's nothing wrong with writing in your Bible. Anything that helps you understand God's Word. And I am getting the out of time sign, so we'll address this question first up tomorrow. I do love you all. Why? Because you enjoy studying God's Word in depth. You want to learn chapter by chapter, verse by verse. You want to read His Word with understanding and know how it applies to you today. It makes His day, Father's Day, when He looks down and He sees you reading the letter that He wrote to you, the Bible. When you make His day, He's going to make yours. Blessings always follow. We are brought to you by your tithes and offerings. If we've helped you, help us keep coming to you. Won't you do that and reach out to others who are lost in this world of darkness? One thing most important, though, beloved, it's this. You stay in His Word every day. Every day in your Father's Word is a good day, even with trouble. You know why? Because Jesus is the living Word.
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comfort. Christians that are educated in the Word of God are in a unique position to comfort others when they're in a time of need. And that can be a time of need for loss of a loved one. Can be a time of need for they lost their job. There are many times that people need to be comforted. And you know, that's a way that you as a Christian can edify the body of Christ. The Word of God is powerful. It changes situations. It changes people. It changes people's lives. And you, when you share that with others, again, are in a unique position that God's promises are so comforting. And if you're familiar with those promises, you can share those with other people. On the other hand, Christians that aren't educated in God's Word, they're not much use to Father when it comes to comforting. Why? They don't know the promises of God to share with others. Open your Bibles as we begin our study today to 2 Samuel chapter 10, verse 1. Nahash, as we pick it up, the king of Ammon, has passed away. And David, the king of Israel, sent ambassadors or messengers to comfort Hanun, the son of Nahash. They're not going to be very well received. Again, we ask that word of wisdom in Yeshua's precious name. Father, open eyes, open ears. We pick it up for 2 Samuel chapter 10. Now, David's life is kind of divided right down the middle. He was the king of Judah and all of Israel for a grand slam total of 40 years. The first 20 years, we see David ascending, ever going up, up, up. The last half of his reign, it was descending, going down, down, down, down. And as we pick it up here, this chapter 10 of 2 Samuel introduces us to the war with Ammon. And that was the beginning of David's decline. Why? Because he had that adulterous affair with Bathsheba, which resulted in a child, which resulted in David arranging the murder, and that's the way God looked at it. God sent a prophet to David and said, "You murdered Uriah the Hittite." And that's just the way God looked at it. So, again, let's pick it up, chapter 10, 2 Samuel, verse 1, and it reads, "And it came to pass after this that the king of the children of Ammon, died, and Hanun his son reigned in his stead." Now, this Nahash wasn't a friend to Israel. In chapter 11, if you backed up in 1 Samuel to chapter 11, you would find that you had this Nahash coming up against Israelites that were the residents of Jabesh-Gilead on the east side of Jordan to make war. And they came out to him and said, "We don't want to fight. We'll serve you. We surrender." He said, "Well, on this condition will I let you surrender, that you let me pluck out every one of you's right eye." That didn't sound like a very good deal to the people of Jabesh-Gilead. So they said, "Let us have 7 days to think about it." And they sent word out across Israel. And that's when Saul, the first man king of Israel, established himself by delivering the people of Jabesh-Gilead from Nahash. Then said David, "I will show kindness unto Hanun, the son of Nahash, as his father showed kindness unto me." Now, that's not written or said anywhere in God's word what kindness that was. But it may be that old situation where a friend of my friend is my friend, an enemy of my enemy is also my friend. And David certainly never considered Saul, the king of Israel, to be his enemy. He considered him to be his anointed king. Now, Saul, I can see how Nahash would think that David was an enemy of Saul, though, because Saul was constantly trying to kill him. And David sent to comfort him
by the hand of his servants. For his father and David's servants came into the land of the children of Ammon. Again, they won't be very well received, as we'll see in a moment. But you know, you have the ability to comfort someone who has lost a loved one. You're familiar with Ecclesiastes chapter 12, verses 6 and 7. Ere the silver cord ever part, which is a Hebraism, a figure of speech. That means when we die, the flesh returns to the earth and the spirit returns to our Father from which it came. You know their loved one is not out here buried in a hole in the ground. You're familiar with 2 Corinthians chapter 5, verses 7 and 8. To be absent from the body is to be present with the Lord. Folks, that's comfort to someone who believes or has been taught that their loved one is out here in a hole in the ground waiting for the last day to resurrect at that point. They're already with the Father. That's the truth. And that's the truth that you have, that you can comfort your brothers and sisters. Or in this case, not brothers and sisters, but the Ammonites. David was trying to comfort them. If they're not even Christians, you're witnessing to them, showing them in the Bible where it says to be absent from the body is to be present with the Lord. It brings a lot of heathens into the fold of the flock. And the princes of the children of Ammon said unto Hanun their lord, thinkest thou that David doth honor thy father, that he hath sent comforters unto thee? Surely you don't think that David is coming to really to comfort you, do you? Hath not David rather sent his servants unto thee to search the city and to spy it out and to overthrow it? The city is Rabbah, the capital of the Ammonites. And they're afraid of Israel. They saw what David and Israel had done to the Moabites. Wherefore Hanun took David's servants and shaved off the one half of their beards and cut off their garments in the middle, even to their buttocks, and sent them away. Now, they didn't shorten their beards by half. If you took a vertical line and drew it from a man's between his eyebrows and to his belly button, they cut off half of their beards, all of it on the left side or the right side. It's not written. Now you see, to a Hebrew man, the beard was a diadem, a crown, if you will, of his glory as a man. His manhood was shown in that beard. Now on the other hand, the garments, they did shorten them. They shortened them so short that the cheeks of their buttocks were hanging out in the broad daylight. Now, this was not only the height of insults to these messengers. This was an insult to David and all of Israel. And it's an insult that David will not overlook. When they told it what had happened unto David, he sent to meet them, because the men were greatly ashamed. They were too ashamed to return to Jerusalem. And the king said, tarry at Jericho until your beards be grown, then return. Now, by the time these men got from Rabbah to Jericho, Jericho being one of the first cities on the west side of the Jordan River. You remember that's where Israel, when they first crossed Jordan, stopped, was at Jericho. But by the time they got from Rabbah to Jericho, they had three sunburned cheeks. One of them was on their face. And I bet you've already figured out where the other two cheeks that were sunburned were. And when the children of Ammon saw that they stank, this means that they were abhorred before David, the children of Ammon sent and hired the Syrians of Beth Rehob and the Syrians of Zobah, 20,000 footmen, and of King Maacah 1,000 men,
and of Ishtob 12,000 men. They knew a fight was coming, and they're hiring mercenaries to help defeat, hopefully, the armies of Israel. They're not going to be successful. And when David heard of it, he sent Joab and all the host of the mighty men. Joab, of course, the son of Zeruiah, who was the brother of David, making Joab David's nephew. He was the commander-in-chief, if you will, of the army, the head general. And the children of Ammon came out of Reba and put the battle in array at the entering in of the gate. And the Syrians of Zobah and of Rehob and Ishtob and Maacah were themselves in the field. Now again, the war with the Ammonites was the beginning of David's downfall, the adultery with Bathsheba. And when Joab saw that the front of the battle was against him before and behind, he was a seasoned military combat warrior. He recognized, intelligently, he recognized that there were two fronts, one in front and one behind. A dangerous situation to be in if both armies came attacking and you were caught in the middle and needed to retreat, there would be no place to retreat. He chose of all the choice men of Israel and put them in array against the Syrians. Now, the Syrians were much more experienced in combat. The mercenaries, as they were stronger, militarily speaking, than the Ammonites. And this is good military strategy. Joab is saying, I'm going to take the choicest men of our army and attack the Syrians. And he's going to tell his brother Abishai to hold off the Ammonites, and we'll see what happens. Verse 10. And the rest of the people, meaning those that were not the choice of their army, he delivered into the hand of Abishai, his brother, that he might put them in array against the children of Ammon. Again, Abishai, also a daughter of Zeruiah, the sister of David, his nephew. And he, Joab, said, if the Syrians be too strong for me, then thou shalt help me. But if the children of Ammon be too strong for thee, then I will come and help thee. Good military tactics. And displays a level of confidence on their part. Nothing said about what if the Syrians are too strong for Joab and the Ammonites are too strong for Abishai. That wasn't even thought of. Be of good courage and let us play the men of our people. Let us be the men of our people. Show our strength. Be strong. And for the cities of our God, and the Lord do that which seemeth him good. The way we should always pray, in God's will. Whatever seems good to our Heavenly Father should be good enough for us. And Joab drew nigh, and the people that were with him, unto the battle against the Syrians, and they fled before him. The Syrians fled before the armies of Israel. Paid mercenaries are not always the best soldiers. And when the children of Ammon saw that the Syrians were fled, then fled they also before Abishai, and entered into the city. They ran back into Reba and closed the gates. Reba, a fortified city, defensible with walls. So Joab returned from the children of Ammon and came to Jerusalem. Now, the Ammonites are not off the hook yet. Winter was coming on. To lay siege to a fortified city in the middle of winter is not intelligent. Joab is saying, let's go back to Jerusalem and we'll wait till spring and then we'll pay the Ammonites back. And when spring came, Joab led the armies of Israel against the Ammonites. David stayed home, a little bit too much time on his hand, and that's when he had the adulterous affair with Bathsheba. And when the Syrians, Ammonites have already gone home to Reba, they're out of the picture.
And when the Syrians saw that they were smitten before Israel, they gathered themselves together. They haven't had enough yet. And Hadarezer sent and brought out of the Syrians that were beyond the river Euphrates, meaning the Mesopotamians. And they came to Helam, and Shobach, the captain of the host of Hadarezer, went before them, called in reinforcements. Not going to do them any good. David is also going to call in reinforcements when he realizes what's going on. And when it was told David, he gathered all Israel together and passed over Jordan from the west to the east side, and came to Helam, and the Syrians set themselves in array against David and fought with him. The exact location of Helam is not known, other than it's definitely on the east side of Jordan and the west side of the Euphrates. And the Syrians fled before Israel, and David slew the men of 700 chariots of the Syrians and 40,000 horsemen, and smote Shobach, the captain of their host, who died there. They thumped their gourds good. They won't even have the strength to regroup at this point. And when all the kings that were servants of Hadarezer, these would be vassal kings that Hadarezer had defeated, the Syrians had defeated, saw that they were smitten before Israel, they made peace with Israel and served them. So the Syrians feared to help the children of Ammon any more. The vassal kings abandoned Hadarezer and served Israel. I guess they figured if you can't beat them, join them. The comfort of man, the comfort that man has to offer is nice and good. But the comfort of our Heavenly Father's, the comfort that He offers is awesome. Turn with me to Psalm 86 as we continue our study. Now the Psalms are divided into the equivalent of the five books of Moses, the Torah. And if you're not familiar with that and you have a companion Bible, go to the beginning of the Psalms and Bullinger breaks that down for you. Psalm 73 through 89 are what Bullinger calls the Leviticus Psalms. They have to do with the sanctuary. And that sanctuary is where we find comfort from our Heavenly Father. The introduction to Psalm 86, a prayer of David. Of the Levitical books or Psalms that make up the book of Leviticus, this is the only one that's ascribed to David. David writes, "Bow down thine ear, O Lord, hear me, for I am poor," or helpless, "and needy." This is a prayer of one who is persecuted. Jesus Christ might come to mind as we read some of this. "Preserve my soul, for I am holy. O thou my God, save thy servant that trusteth in thee." Now this is a bad translation. David certainly did not consider himself to be holy. Only our Heavenly Father is holy. This should have been translated, "I am one who is favored by thee." "Be merciful unto me, O Lord, for I cry unto thee daily," or all the day long. "Rejoice the soul of thy servant." Cheer up the soul of your servant. "For unto thee, O Lord, do I lift up my soul. For thou, Lord, art good and ready to forgive, and plenteous in mercy unto all them that call upon thee." Now there was a condition there. Did you notice it? "To all that call upon thee." In a time of need, don't ever forget to call on the Lord.
You know, trouble lies ahead. I'm talking about the day of Jacob's trouble. That's when Antichrist is here. You better be in a position to call on the Lord to be with you, to comfort you, to strengthen you, or you'll fail. You need him, is my point. Give ear, O Lord, unto my prayer, and attend to the voice of my supplications. In the day of my trouble, again, I point out Jacob's trouble, I will call upon thee, for thou wilt answer me. Among the gods, small g, there is none like unto thee, O Lord. There is one who will claim to be God. It's the Antichrist. Neither are there any works like unto thy works. Compare this wording to Deuteronomy chapter 3, verse 24. Exodus chapter 15, verse 11. And the wording in the law is very similar to this. His works are salvation. All nations whom thou hast made, that is all of them, beloved, shall come and worship before thee, O Lord, and shall glorify thy name. You know, that's often when I'm opening in prayer or closing in prayer here at the chapel. I ask that everything that we do the rest of this day be to the honor and glory of your name. And that's what we should do. Not just say it. That's just giving lip service to it, beloved. Let your actions speak. Let what you do speak and show and be glorious to the Lord. Why? Because you're his child and you glorify him. For thou art great and doest wondrous things. Thou art God alone. Ever the praise of the saints. Father, you're the creator of heaven and earth. There is no other God other than thee. Teach me thy way, O Lord,

I will walk in thy truth. Unite my heart to fear thy name. Proverbs chapter 1, verse 7. The fear or reverence of the Lord is the beginning of all knowledge. But fools despise instruction and wisdom. I will praise thee, O Lord my God, with all my heart, and I will glorify thy name forevermore. For great is thy mercy toward me, and thou hast delivered my soul from the lowest hell. This hell in the Hebrew is Sheol. It means the grave. And we were talking about earlier, comforting those who have lost a loved one. You see, God has delivered the soul of the deceased from the Sheol, the grave. That's comforting, beloved. That's comforting to know that your loved one is already with the Lord, not waiting out here in a cold hole in the ground. Because Christ resurrected, we resurrect also. O God, the proud are risen against me, and the assemblies of violent men have sought after my soul and have not set thee before them. They don't worship you, Father. They're agnostic. Or even worse, they're atheistic. Don't even believe you exist. But thou, O Lord, art a God full of compassion and gracious, long-suffering, and plenteous in mercy and truth. 2 Peter chapter 3, verse 9. God said, I am long-suffering, not willing that any of his children should perish, but that all would come to repentance. Exodus chapter 34, verse 6. When God was describing himself to Moses on Mount Sinai, this wording applies: full of compassion, gracious, long-suffering, that means patient, and plenteous in mercy and truth. O turn unto me and have mercy upon me. Give thy strength unto thy servant, and save the son of thine handmaid, putting himself in a position of being a servant. Give thy strength unto thy servant. You know what? If God gives you his strength, that's when all things, and I do mean all things, become possible. Why? Because when you have Father's strength, there's nothing that you can't do. Show me a token or a sign for good, that they which hate me may see it and be ashamed, because thou, Lord, hast holpen me and comforted me. The reason we came here. The Father comforts those who love and serve him. The Greek word most often translated comfort in the New Testament is paraklesis. It can mean to exhort. Turn with me to Acts chapter 9 as we continue our study. Acts chapter 9.

And it reads, and Saul, this was before God changed his name to Paul, yet breathing out threatenings and slaughter, this word slaughter in the Greek, phonos, it means murder, against the disciples of the Lord, went unto the high priest. Now, he didn't go to the high priest who were appointed by the Lord. He went to the high priest who were appointed by the Romans and desired of him letters to Damascus, to the synagogues, to the churches, that if he found any of this way, meaning if he found any Christians

suddenly there shined round about him a light from heaven, the Shekinah glory. The Shekinah glory that you feel when the Holy Spirit touches your heart and warms your soul. You've never seen him, but you know he exists because you felt him before. And he fell to the earth, Saul did, and heard a voice saying unto him, Saul, Saul, why persecutest thou me? That's an interesting comment that Jesus made. You see, Saul never was around Jesus. How could it be that Saul was persecuting Jesus? You've heard the Lord say, touch not mine anointed. That's what he means, is touch not mine anointed. And that's what Saul was doing by putting the Christians in chains and dragging them back to Jerusalem against their will. And he said, who art thou, Lord, or sir? And the Lord said, I am Jesus, whom thou persecutest. It is hard for thee to kick against the pricks. The pricks in the Greek language, kintron. It's a point or a goad as you drive an animal with. It's also the point of a writing instrument called a compass, which if you put a pencil in one end of it or an ink pen and plant the point in a firm spot, you can almost draw a perfect circle with a compass. Unless someone is kicking against the point of the compass. And that's what Paul was doing, was kicking against the kintron. And he, trembling and astonished, said, Lord, what wilt thou have me do? And the Lord said unto him, arise and go into the city, into Damascus, and it shall be told thee what thou must do. Saul have free will? Nope, he didn't. Jesus just said, go into Damascus and we're going to tell you what you're to do. Ephesians chapter 1, verses 4 and 5. I called you before the foundations of the world. The katabole in the Greek language. You know what that is. He called you before in the first earth age. Romans chapter 8, verse 28. You are called unto his purpose. Not your own purpose. His purpose. And the men which journeyed with him stood speechless, hearing a voice, but seeing no man. They had witnessed a divine message being delivered. And Saul arose from the earth, and when his eyes were opened, he saw no man. But they led him by the hand and brought him into Damascus. Paul was not a fool when it came to God's word. He studied under Gamaliel. Paul was very familiar with God's word, but he was blind to the truth. And he was 3 days without sight, and neither did eat nor drink. I had a similar experience to this about a year ago. I was in my easy chair with my snacks and refreshments, watching the Razorbacks play. And I think it was the Auburn game. It escapes me at the moment, but I was watching the game, and Marion, my wife, came out and she said, I need you to take out the trash. And I said, well, can it wait till halftime? And she said, yeah, it can wait till halftime. So then halftime came and there was an interview on that I really wanted to see. So I just kind of blew it off and sitting there. And then the second half started. I mean, I couldn't take out the trash when the second half was starting. And she came back in and put her hands on her hips.

0: He said, I told you that I needed the trash to be hauled out. And I said, yeah, but she got real mad at me. And I didn't see her for about 3 days. And then the swelling went down in this right eye just enough where I could just barely make her out. I'm kidding, and you know it. Verse 10. And there was a certain disciple at Damascus named Ananias. And to him said the Lord in a vision, Ananias. And he said, behold, I am here, Lord. If the Lord calls you, you be readily available. Be ready to serve. And the Lord said unto him, arise and go into the street, which is called Straight in Damascus, is where we're at, and inquire in the house of Judas for one called Saul of Tarsus. For behold, he prayeth. I'll bet Saul was praying. Lord, give me my sight back. I promise I won't kick against that pricks anymore. I promise. And hath seen in a vision a man named Ananias coming in and putting his hand on him that he might receive his sight. The Lord's saying, Ananias, Paul is going to be very anxious to see you. No pun intended. Then Ananias answered, Lord, I have heard by many that this man, referring to Saul, Paul, how much evil he hath done to thy saints in Jerusalem. Paul's reputation preceded him. Ananias is saying, Lord, I heard this guy was there when they stoned Stephen to death. I even heard that he held Stephen's coat while they stoned Stephen to death. This man that you're sending me to give his vision to and heal is dangerous to Christians. And here he hath authority from the chief priest. Here in Damascus, he hath authority from the chief priest to bind all that call on thy name, all who claim to be Christians. But the Lord said unto him, go thy way, for he is a chosen vessel unto me. He didn't volunteer to bear my name before the Gentiles and kings and the children of Israel. The three levels of Paul's teaching, to the Gentiles, to the kings, to the children of Israel. After the crucifixion, salvation was open to all, including the Gentiles. For I will show him how great things he must suffer for my name's sake. And Paul was up to the task. Paul was shipwrecked. Paul was delivered to prison. Paul was beaten with rods and received 39 stripes, 40 lashes minus one, two or three times. Paul was up to the task. He was chosen. Many of you are chosen as well. And Ananias went his way and entered into the house, and putting his hands on him, said, he anointed him with the olive oil, the oil of our people. Is what the laying on of hands means. Brother Saul, the Lord even Jesus that appeared unto thee in the way as thou camest hath sent me that thou mightest receive thy sight and be filled with the Holy Spirit. That anointing not only gave Paul his vision back, it also filled him with the Holy Spirit. And immediately there fell from his eyes as it had been scales, and he received sight forthwith and arose and was baptized, no doubt in the name of Jesus Christ, the Father, the Son, and the Holy Spirit. And when he had received meat, this meat put for all food, remember back in verse 9, he'd been without anything to eat or drink for 3 days. He was strengthened, he was refreshed. Then was Saul certain days with the disciples which were at Damascus. No doubt there were some fantastic Bible studies going on then. Paul already knew the Word of God. Now things were falling into place. He was thinking, oh, Isaiah chapter 7, verse 14. A virgin will conceive and bear a son, and you'll call his name Emmanuel, God with us. Now that makes sense. I knew Messiah was coming. I just didn't realize this was he. And straightway he preached Christ in the synagogues that he is the Son of God. But all that heard him were amazed and said, "Is not this he that destroyed them which called on this name, Christian, in Jerusalem, and came hither for that intent, to destroy us, that he might bring them bound unto the chief priest?" But Saul increased the more in strength, and confounded the Jews, the Kenites mixed in with them, which dwelt at Damascus, proving that this is very Christ. This is the Messiah that has been promised. And after that many days were fulfilled, the Jews took counsel to kill him. You see, the Kenites didn't want the truth, the Word of God taught. They killed Christ. Now they want to kill Paul. But their laying wait was known of Saul, and they watched the gates day and night to kill him. Nice religious folks, what? Then the disciples took him by night, Saul, and let him down by the wall in a basket, with a rope, in other words, time to make tracks. So when Saul was come to Jerusalem, he essayed to join himself to the disciples. This means he wanted to join the disciples. But you see, they still don't trust him. But they were all afraid of him and believed not that he was a disciple. But Barnabas took him and brought him to the apostles and declared unto them how he had seen the Lord in the way. The Lord struck him, Saul, down on the road to Damascus, and that he had spoken to him, and how he had preached boldly at Damascus in the name of Jesus. Saul was just as zealous for Christ as he was against Christians after he was struck down. And he was with them coming in and going out at Jerusalem. That means in their day-to-day activities, he was among them now. And he spake boldly in the name of the Lord Jesus and disputed against the Grecians, but they went about to slay him. Now these Grecians weren't a bunch of old dudes with gray hair that wanted dark hair. They had not the Grecian formula, guys, okay? Verse 30, which when the brethren knew, they brought him down to Caesarea and sent him forth to Tarsus. That's Paul's home. They sent him home where they thought he would be safe. Paul was not one to seek out a safe place to hide from trouble. The reason we came here, then had the churches rest or peace throughout all Judea and Galilee and Samaria, and were edified. That's what the many-membered body of Christ should be, is edified. Don't tear each other down, the churches in competition with each other. We have one enemy. That's Satan. Don't make the church down the block your enemy. Edify them. And walking in the fear of the Lord, the reverence of the Lord, and in comfort of the Holy Spirit were multiplied. The church was growing. I want you to check out this word comfort. It's to exhort. You could think of it as giving unction. Like when the Holy Spirit leads you and gives you the unction to do a certain thing. Many of you are going to be delivered up before the Antichrist to give witness against the Antichrist. You want to pray for the comfort of the Holy Spirit be upon you at that time, beloved. Don't ever forget this verse. The comfort of the Holy Spirit You want to be walking in the comfort, the fear of the Lord, the reverence of the Lord, and the comfort of the Holy Spirit. Follow His unction. When He speaks through you, you say exactly what's given to you in that hour. In conclusion, the fact that the Lord is always with us should be a comfort to us. Hebrews chapter 13, verse 5. The Lord says there, I will never leave thee, I will never forsake thee. And you know, in these times when the pandemic has got us all afraid to go out and do anything with other people, we stay isolated, and that's smart in some cases. Don't take me wrong. I'm not criticizing that. I'm saying, though, that it has an effect on our mental capacity. We're people that like to socialize. We like to talk to other people. We like to be with other people, friends, family. And this pandemic has got a lot of us isolated to where we're feeling lonely. And I submit to you as we close that you're never alone, that the Lord is always with you. Let's go to Matthew 28, verse 1, as we wrap up this message concerning comfort. The last chapter of the book of Matthew, if you look for Matthew 29, you're going to find Mark chapter 1, because there is no Matthew 29. This is the last chapter of the Gospel of Matthew. It reads, "In the end of the Sabbath, as it began to dawn toward the first day of the week, came Mary Magdalene and the other Mary to see the sepulcher." This is the third day after they placed Jesus in the tomb. "And behold, there was a great earthquake. For the angel of the Lord," that is the Lord 99.9% of the time, "descended from heaven and came and rolled back the stone from the door of the tomb that they had placed Jesus in," I'll add, "and sat upon it." Man placed his lifeless body in that tomb. The Lord raised it, his body alive. "His countenance was like lightning, and his raiment white as snow," much as the description we read of the Lord in Daniel chapter 10, verse 6. Now you see, the Roman guards who were stationed at the tomb of Jesus on guard are taking all this in. Would you be frightened if you saw a great earthquake and you saw the angel of the Lord roll the stone of the tomb back and then was sitting on top of the stone? "And for fear of him, the keepers," the guards, "did shake and became as dead men." They passed out. "And the angel answered," or spake, "and said unto the women, Fear not ye, for I know that ye seek Jesus, which was crucified." I know why you're here. "He is not here, for he is risen, as he said." He told you that after he was crucified, he was going to rise. "Come see the place where the Lord lay. And go quickly and tell his disciples that he is risen from the dead. And behold, he goeth," "before you into Galilee. There shall ye seek him. Lo, I have told you." Christ also told them in chapter 26, verse 32 and 33. He said, "After the crucifixion, I want you to meet me in Galilee." "And they departed quickly from the sepulcher with fear and great joy, and did run to bring his disciples word." This was good news. The Lord is risen. He's alive. It was good news for us as well. And as they went to tell his disciples, behold, Jesus met them, saying, all hail, or good morning, a common salutation. They came and held him by the feet and worshiped him. He had just defeated death. 1 Corinthians 15, verse 55. O death, where is thy sting? O grave, where is thy victory? It has none, because Christ defeated death. Then said Jesus unto them, be not afraid. Go tell my brethren that they go into Galilee, and there shall they see me. In Luke 24, 13, and the following verses, we learn that some of them weren't going to Galilee, as Christ had instructed. They were going to Emmaus, which, if you translate it, means warm springs. Only one problem. It's the opposite direction from Jerusalem than Galilee. Jesus walked up to those two that were going to warm springs, and he hid his identity from them. And they were like, don't you know what's been going on? He goes, what's going on? How they killed the Lord, our Savior? And then he made it to where they could see, and he gave them a wing-ding of a Bible lesson there in Luke 24, 13, going back all the way into the Old Testament, quoting scriptures where Messiah had been promised. Now, when they were going, behold, some of the watch, these are the guards that passed out, came into the city and showed unto the chief priest all the things that were done, or at least all the things that they knew of. Some of them they missed out on. They'd passed out. And when they were assembled with the elders and had taken counsel, they gave them large money unto the soldiers. Why? They're bribing them to lie, saying, say ye, his disciples came by night and stole him away while he slept. There wasn't an earthquake. The angel of the Lord didn't roll back the stone from the tomb. His disciples came during the night and stole him. There wasn't a resurrection. And if this come to the governor's ears, Pontius Pilate, we will persuade him and secure you. We'll bail you out. So they took the money and did as they were taught, or they were told. And this saying is commonly reported among the Jews until this day. Then the 11 disciples went away into Galilee, into a mountain where Jesus had appointed them, prearranged. And when they saw him, they worshipped him, but some doubted. You always got your doubters, and doubting Thomas for one, no doubt. Thomas, remember, had to take his finger and put it into the hole that they had made in the side of Jesus before he would believe that it was really Jesus. And Jesus came and spake unto them, saying, all power is given unto me in heaven and in earth. And I do mean all power. Go ye therefore and teach all nations. That's what we're doing today, beloved. Baptizing them in the name of the Father and of the Son and of the Holy Spirit. Teaching them to observe all things. Be watchmen, beloved, whatsoever I have commanded you. And lo, I am with you always, even unto the end of the world. Amen. This word world is aion. It means an age. The world's not going to end, as some people believe. The age is going to come to an end. What happens when an age ends? Another age begins. It's called the third world age. But I hope that when you're delivered up before the Antichrist, you lock in on that walk in the comfort of the Holy Spirit. Follow his exhortation. When you have the opportunity, comfort your brothers and sisters. And again, that can be a lot of different things that people need to comfort. The first one that comes to my mind is always a grieving brother or sister. One who's lost a family member. I mean, that's a traumatic experience. I really don't know how people who don't have the truth get through it when it's so difficult for you and I who have the truth to get through it. It's tough. I tell you from firsthand experience. But knowing where they are is a comfort. It's the truth. And you have the ability to share that with others. Let's go to His throne. Yahweh, Heavenly Father, we thank You for the written word, Father, Your word that tells us how to be pleasing to You, Father. We pray that everything we do the rest of this day be a reflection of the love that is Jesus Christ. In Jesus' precious name, amen.
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0: The age that if they don't speak in gibberish, that no one can understand except one person who's there as a translator, that they don't have the Holy Spirit in them. That turns a lot of people off toward the Holy Spirit because of their false teaching. So remember Acts chapter 2, verses 4, 5, and 6. The thing about the language, the cloven tongue that the disciples of Jesus spoke was that it was understood by everyone, no matter where they were from, no matter what language they spoke. That cloven tongue that goes out in a language that everyone can understand will be the same language that God's elect speak when the Holy Spirit speaks through them. Everyone will understand. Brian in South Carolina. And Brian, you have a long question, and I am out of time. I promise you'll be first up when we come back in our next lecture. I am out of time. I want you all to know that I love you a great deal. Why? Because you enjoy studying God's Word in depth. You make time each day out of your busy schedule to spend some time in His Word, reading and studying about God. And you know what? It makes His day when He looks down and He sees you with the letter that He wrote to you, the Bible, open before you, and you're seeking knowledge of Him. Boy, blessings are going to follow. We are brought to you by your tithes and offerings. If we've helped you, help us keep coming to you and to reach out to others. Most important this, though, you stay in His Word every day. Every day in Father's Word is a good day, even with trouble. You know why? Because Jesus is the living Word.
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The Mark of the Beast on CD is our free introductory offer to you. What is the Mark of the Beast? 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You need to know what the Mark of the Beast is. As it's written in Revelation chapter 13, verse 8, many will be deceived. There is no need for you to be deceived. Christ said in Mark 13, 23, "Behold, I have foretold you all things." 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

0: Welcome to the Shepherd's Chapel Network Family Bible Study Hour with Pastor Arnold Murray. Wisdom is understanding God's Word. Pastor Murray's unique teaching approach brings God's Word alive with meaning as he takes you on a chapter-by-chapter, verse-by-verse study of God's letter to you, the Bible. And now here is Pastor Arnold Murray.
1: Good day to you. God bless you. Say welcome to the Shepherd's Chapel. Welcome to this family Bible study hour. Back in our Father's Word, how precious it is. We concluded in the last lecture, chapter 26, verse 14, where he said, I haven't eaten food of mourning, neither have I taken aught thereof of any unclean use, nor given aught thereof for the dead, meaning the spiritually dead. You want to be careful when you're analyzing God's Word. A lot of churches, I'm not judging them, they're just spiritually dead. By that I mean they never teach God's Word chapter by chapter and verse by verse, whereby you don't really get God's Word there. And quite frankly, if you don't have God's Word, you're spiritually dead, because all the promises of God, that's what blesses you and gives you promise and love of Almighty God. So you don't want to go there. And in the last lecture, as I concluded, in the second epistle of John, you learn what the penalty for even doing that is. So we pick it up then with chapter 26, verse 15, and let's go with it. It reads, "Look down from thine holy habitation," speaking to the Father, "from heaven, and bless thy people Israel, and the land which thou hast given us, as thou swearest unto our fathers, a land that floweth with milk and honey." And you know, wherever those children have traveled, we've had that milk and honey. A land of plenty, overproducing, if anything, and sharing with other people. Though there was one thing we were never to do. We were to lend to nations, but never borrow. Never borrow from another nation. Do you understand why? Because we're supposed to depend on the Father. And anytime you have to depend on some other nation, this would be like the children of Israel trying to depend on Pharaoh whenever they were about to be taken captive into Babylon. God doesn't appreciate that. He wants you to call on him. He is the deliverer. He is our salvation. Verse 16. "This day the Lord thy God hath commanded thee to do these statutes," that's the ritual, "and judgments," that's either reward or discipline, correction. "Thou shalt therefore keep and do them with all thine heart and with all thine soul." And the commandment, of course, is the law. That doesn't change. The rituals do change. Christ fulfills some of them. And this is why many people misunderstand the law. They don't know the difference. Verse 17, "Thou hast avouched," or let's modernize it and say avowed, "the Lord this day to be thy God and to walk in his ways and to keep his statutes," that's the ritual, "and his commandments," the law, "and his judgments," that's reward or correction, "and to hearken unto his voice." I mean, listen to what God says. Well, how does God speak? Through the letter. The letter he's written to you. We're reading it right now. He's talking to you. Verse 18. "And the Lord hath avouched," that's to say avowed, this is he avowing to you, "thee this day to be his peculiar people, as he hath promised thee, and that thou shouldest keep all his commandments." You keep that law. You keep God's law, it keeps you out of trouble. That's the reason being. When it not only, it has a twofold meaning, purpose. It not only keeps you out of trouble, it brings God's blessings down on you and your family. That's a good combination, verse 19, to complete. "And to make thee high above all nations, which he hath made in praise and in name and in honor, and that thou mayest be an holy people unto the Lord thy God, as he hath spoken." Is it not remarkable that this nation under God indivisible, with liberty and justice for all, has allowed certain fringe elements to slip in, and instead of practicing God's word, that is morally correct, they work in this folly of politically correct. Okay, and actually have the people buy it. Not all of us do. Political correctness died when the saying was made, let's roll. We're tired of it, not taking it any longer. God's children stand up and depend on Almighty God. Do not let people rob you of Christ, of any of his holy days, any of his celebrations, and let the Scrooges go out the window and peddle their own goods somewhere else. It doesn't belong in America. And period. That's not politically correct. I could care less. It's morally correct. Do you know why? Because as long as we worship God, he blesses America. And when we start going against God's word, borrowing money from other nations and everything, God's going to let us pay a little for it. So you better be talking to him and using your head as far as choice is concerned. And our Isaiah chapter 3 verse 4 comes to pass, you have little children as leading you, or they act with the minds of little children. You got to have God's blessings to survive in this world, for Satan likes to swoop up those that will listen. Chapter 27, verse 1, the message continues. Verse 1 reads, and Moses with the elders of Israel commanded the people, saying, keep all the commandments, the law, which I command you this day. Don't you change any of them, and you keep them if you want God's blessings. 2, and it shall be on the day when you shall pass over Jordan unto the land which the Lord thy God giveth thee, that thou shalt set thee up great stones and plaster them with plaster. And I don't know, how about your mind? Have you plastered it lately with the word of God? Have you, you know, setting up stones to remember? Where are we going to put these things? Verse 3, and thou shalt write upon them all the words of this law, which when thou art passed over, that thou mayest go in unto the land which the Lord thy God giveth thee, a land that floweth with milk and honey, as the Lord God of thy fathers hath promised thee. And you know, wherever our people have migrated, the children of Israel, they have picked stones ever so far and chiseled in the commandment of God in stone. Many of you have seen our documentary from Mystery Mountain, which in Los Lunas, New Mexico, were the Ten Commandments, not in modern Hebrew, in ancient Paleo-Hebrew, the commandments written in stone, even before this nation became a nation. But the land was here, promised of God, blessed of God, and those commandments stand. And that's not the only place we found in stone the Ten Commandments in Paleo-Hebrew for many, many years. There's no accidents. God has a people, and that people migrate. As he said, I'm going to scatter you. If God says he's going to scatter, he's going to scatter. Verse 4, therefore it shall be when you be gone over Jordan that you shall set up these stones which I command you this day in Mount Ebal. And thou shalt plaster them with plaster. Now wait just a minute. Do you remember Mount Ebal? It's important that you do. You're not going to have it. Chapter 11, verse 29. What did it say about Ebal? I want you to know which mountain is which here. Okay? Remember the two mountains? He said, I'm going to give you one. You'll be blessed and the other cursed. Which mountain was the curse in? Chapter 11, verse 29 of this same chapter, and a curse, if you will not obey the commandments of the Lord your God, but turn aside out of the way which I command you this day to go after other gods which you have not known. And it shall come to pass when the Lord thy God, this is verse 29, hath brought thee in unto the land whither thou goest to possess it, that thou shalt put the blessings upon Mount Gerizim and the curse on Mount Ebal. Oh, now figure this out here. God wants to set a stone. Remember what Ebal means? It means ball. I mean, there was nothing on it. It's just a rock. That's where I want you to put my altar. And I want you to write these commandments on it. And now, you want to think about this. God doesn't do anything without a reason. Why would he do this? Well, it's really quite simple. God doesn't give any piece of ground over to Satan. God's law will overcome the curse that is placed on Mount Ebal for those that believe the word of God. There it is. Well, so he said, you're going to do that on the mountain that has the curse. Verse 5, and there shalt thou build an altar unto the Lord thy God, an altar of stones. Thou shalt not lift up any iron tool upon them. Man always messes up everything he touches. God said, I want my pure natural formation placed there. I want it built with that. Don't let man touch it. You use my stone. 6, thou shalt build the altar of the Lord thy God of whole stones, and thou shalt after offer burnt offerings thereon unto the Lord thy God. Even on this mountain that's cursed, God doesn't give an inch to Satan. Verse 7, and thou shalt offer peace offerings, and shalt eat there and rejoice before the Lord thy God. Rejoice on a mountain that has the curse? God's children can rejoice anywhere. Well, how is that? Because God is with us. He will never leave us. He will never forsake us. Many people get depressed and they don't stop and think, God will never leave you, he will never forsake you. So snap out of it. Brace up and know God loves you. Even if you're on a mountain that's cursed, you don't have to worry about it because God is with you. And you be happy. Rejoice. Verse 8. And thou shalt write upon the stones all the words of this law very plainly. That means you put it up in real simple form where a child can understand it. You put it where everybody can see it. No problem. Verse 9. And Moses and the priest, the Levite, spake unto all Israel, saying, take heed, be careful, and hearken, O Israel, this day. Thou art become the people of the Lord thy God. And so it is. Through this people would come Messiah, the Savior. Verse 10, thou shalt therefore obey the voice of the Lord thy God and do his commandments and his statutes, which I command thee this day. You're going to hold that law. You're going to live under that law. Do you know something? That's why you can reach in your pocket and pull out a coin. What does it say? In God we trust. Well, I've always wondered why we were so blessed. You can go down to the Rio Grande River and look on the other side and, hey, they're gunning each other down with drugs and kidnappings. And, you know, the farmers are not, they're plowing with a burrow. And here on this side, they have a huge tractor and God is blessing. How can that be? It's just across the river. God blesses America. That has no bearing whatsoever on a people. It's God's promise for the nation that brings God into the equation of its existence. That's why we have the very blessings of God. And as we, you know, this is why Christians and people of other faiths must stand against those perverts that would pull God away from America. Are we, if it should happen, we're nothing but Sodom and Gomorrah without God. And you remember what Moses said about that. He said, Lord, don't destroy it. If I find one person there, God destroyed it. You know, God only goes so far. You don't push him past a certain line. And he brings about correction. That's what he's about to do right here. Listen to it carefully. Verse 11. And Moses charged the people the same day, saying, 12, these shall stand upon Mount Gerizim to bless the people. That's the mountain, remember, that had the blessing. When ye are come over Jordan, Simeon, Levi, and Judah, Issachar, Joseph, and Benjamin. There's six of them. They were all children of the wife Leah and Rachel. Now, the other six are by handmaidens, and Reuben, who, because he seduced one of his father's wives, comes in the second group. Verse 13, and these shall stand upon Mount Ebal to curse. Reuben, that was the senior one. Gad, Asher, Zebulun, Dan, and Naphtali. And that's 6 and 6 is 12. But many might say, well, that seems a little unfair to me. No, it isn't. God will never leave you nor forsake you. I don't care which tribe you're in. And whether you are in a land that's cursed or what, doesn't matter. You're not part of the curse. You rise above it by having God in your life and in your family's life. No step for a stepper. Got it? Verse 14. And the Levite shall speak and say unto all the men of Israel with a loud voice. That means you make it clear where everyone can hear. 15. Cursed be the man that maketh any graven or molten image an abomination unto the Lord, the work of the hands of the craftsman, and putteth it in a secret place. And all the people shall answer and say, Amen. In other words, this is the first of the curses. Now, you're not going to participate in it. Well, which mountain would this happen? Either one of them. Didn't matter which mountain you were on. Don't do it, or you are cursed. Even if you're on the mountain of blessing, go ahead, try your luck. Verse 16. Cursed be he that setteth light by his father or his mother, and all the people shall say, Amen. Now, first of all, know what amen means, being fully trained. That's that. No ifs, no ands, no maybes. That's that. Now, I want to tell you something. Quagga is what this word light means, and it means to hold in contempt. Now, I realize that some parents are pretty hard to get along with, but they're the reason you're here. You can at least respect them for that, and don't make light of them. Don't hold them in contempt. It doesn't mean that you have, even would, if they are so ornery you can't have fellowship with them, that's fine. Don't, however, hold them in contempt. God doesn't like that. Why? Because through them, you're here, and he loves you. 17, cursed be he that removeth his neighbor's landmark, and all the people shall say, Amen. Now, you know, back in 1914, we covered this in more detail. And remember that your landmark, in a sense, has to do with your inheritance. And it's real easy, if you're not careful, to remove someone's inheritance by taking them out of the group of the peculiar people and teaching them something that is spiritually dead. Let's say, as an example, we know from Mark chapter 13 and 12 and 13 that you're supposed to make a stand against the false Christ. And let's say that someone comes along and moves that purpose and says, you're going to fly away. You don't have to study God's word. You don't even have to worry about God's word. You're going to be gone. Gone where? That's not what God's word says. God's word says in the great book of Mark that you're going to be delivered up before the false Messiah. It's your heritage. It is your purpose, your destiny, that the Holy Spirit would speak through you. You're not to even premeditate what you would say beforehand. And so it is that people grow confused. Don't move someone's landmark, whether it be in real estate or spiritual inheritance. Our spiritual inheritance is far more valuable than any piece of property, any chunk of land. Your spiritual inheritance is to be with God and inherit God himself eternally, forever. So you can see how serious it is for someone to move a person's inheritance, his landmark, his very soul for false teaching. It's a very serious charge and cursed by Almighty God. And the people all said, amen, that's that, that's the way it is, so be it. Verse 18. Cursed be he that maketh the blind to wander out of the way. And all the people shall say, amen, that's that, and that's all there is to it. Now, what most people would overlook in this, nobody's going to mislead a blind person, unless they're very evil, into a ditch, okay? Because when the blind lead the blind, they fall in a ditch. So then we can reason, when we say blind leading the blind, we know that has a spiritual connotation, that if you're spiritually blind and claim to be a preacher, claim to be a teacher of God's word, and you're spiritually blind, and you lead others into that blindness, then we see what Christ would teach, that the blind lead the blind into the ditch, or that is said. So what a terrible thing it is to claim to deliver a message from Almighty God and it doesn't come from this word, the letter that he sent to us. How presumptuous some people can be with the judgment of their own soul. Especially when God himself in these 12 cursings here, 12 tribes, 12 cursings, whereby you learn if you want to please God, if you want God's blessings, you don't want to commit any of these. Never lead someone into an unknown area and claim to be knowledgeable. Well, how do I know the difference? It's all written here. It's all written in God's word. If it isn't there, you're probably being misled. Verse 19, we got 19, next verse, 19. Cursed be he that perverteth the judgment of the stranger, fatherless, and widow, and all the people shall say amen. That's that, that's it, that's all there is to it. Now, who perverts the judgment or the common sense of a stranger, an orphan, or a widow woman? Okay. Well, who would, you know, if you use good judgment, you're going to be saving. You're going to take care of your property. And misleading an orphan or a widow or even a stranger to beat them out of their monies, to beat them out of their property, to tell them a perverted story about you could buy your way into heaven by supporting this church that's spiritually dead. Do you know why I can guarantee you that the church would be spiritually dead? Because God doesn't send out beggars. And no true man of God is ever going to tell you you can buy your way into heaven. You can't. You have to earn it. You do that by loving him. We have many people that take advantage of widows and strangers and orphans. Don't ever, if you want to be cursed, just have to it and then wonder what happened to you. Verse 20, Cursed be he that lieth with his father's wife, because he hath uncovered his father's skirt, and all the people shall say amen. The father's skirt is when the skirt goes over the woman, they become one wife. Now, and this is many people in misunderstand. They say, how can you prove from Noah that Ham slept with Noah's wife? Well, that's what uncovering your father's nakedness is. Leviticus chapter 20, verse 11. Leviticus chapter 18, verse 8. And Deuteronomy 27, verse 20. A child can understand. Read it for yourself. Verse 21, cursed be he that lieth with any manner of beast, and all the people shall say amen. Bestiality is a serious thing and brings about a curse. 22, cursed be he that lieth with his sister, the daughter of his father, or the daughter of his mother, and all the people shall say amen. That's that. That's the way it is. That's incest. And that'll bring a curse. God doesn't like it. 23, cursed be he that lieth with his mother-in-law, and all the people shall say amen, because it's your wife's mother. Okay. That's that. That's the way it is, and no more need be said. Verse 24, cursed be he that submitteth his neighbor secretly, and all the people shall say amen. That smiteth his neighbor secretly. Well, that kills him. Okay. I got away with it. Oh, no, you didn't. No, you didn't. God knows. And the curse is there. That's that. That's it. And no more need be said. There are reasons. Now, many people... Well, let's go one more. Let's take up the last curse, 25. Not the last, but next. Cursed be he that taketh reward to slay an innocent person, and all the people shall say amen. Now, I want to say something here, because we have military that are, and a lot of so-called Bible thumpers, they'll say, well, don't you realize that you could go to hell for having to shoot someone in the military and destroy the enemy, that's murder? No, it isn't. That is not murder. Murder is criminal homicide. God's word always allows self-defense in any form. God himself has ordered certain people, he's ordered

0: Many of us have shed blood protecting this nation, and we take a very dim view of some crackpot trying to take away the freedoms of this nation. We won't stand for it. Period. So, therefore, don't ever try to come down on our military persons that protect this nation and say they're a sinner and they're cursed for it. They're not. As a matter of fact, Psalms 144 is David praying, God, give me the strength to be a good soldier, to be able to conquer and put my enemy under my feet, killing, okay, that would destroy innocent people. No, the key word there in chapter 25, to slay an innocent person. Enemies of this nation are not innocent. They're trying to destroy our rights to worship God as we see fit. So it is. And the people always said, amen, that's it, and no more need be said. Verse 26, to complete. Cursed be he that confirmeth not all the words of this law to do them. And all the people shall say, amen. That's that, no more need be said. Anybody that refuses to follow this word, you're cursed. End of story. That's it. No more need be said. So, you know, it is so easy to please God when you have the knowledge. I mean, God is laying it out for you here. He's letting you know what it is that will bring misery into your life. Well, now let me think a moment. What should I do then? Don't do any of them. And keep misery out of your life, and that way you can go right on Ebal, the old mountain that's cursed, and worship God and rejoice. As we stated in an earlier verse where God himself said you would write these words that you would go to Ebal and you would rejoice, even though it is cursed. Because it doesn't apply to you. You rise above that. You have the love of God because you're a child of God. And how God does love his children. You know, it is amazing to me that when God simplifies things to the point where you know how to have his blessings, that means things work good for you, that you would go a different route. When you know what's at the end of that road, you know the cursings are there, and you know that God is all-knowing. When you fall short, he knows it. So don't go there. It's cursed. And you don't need any part of that. And that's why you choose rather the rejoicing, even though you're on Ebal, the cursed mountain. And rejoice because God loves you. And I don't care if you're in the middle of 1,000 curses. God will protect you and you can rejoice. You rise above it. It has no effect on you whatsoever, and all the people can say amen. That's that. No more need be said. All right. Bless your heart. You listen a moment, won't you please?
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0: And there we are back again. Let's have the 800 number, please. 1-800-643-4645. That number is good from Puerto Rico, throughout the U.S., Alaska, Hawaii, all over Canada. And, you know, if the Spirit moves, you got a question, you share it. Won't you do that? Please never ask a question about a particular reverend denomination or organization.

0: Our Father does not wish that we judge. He's the judge. And when we leave the judgment to him, guess what? It's always done rightly. He knows when to punish, he knows when to correct, and he knows when to bless. 100% accuracy. So that's why you want to leave it in his hands. Man always messes things up. That's why he said, don't you dare put a tool to the rocks of my altar. When man messes stuff up, let God be God and stay out of the way. And love him naturally because he loves you. Those of you that listen by shortwave around the world, it's always a pleasure hearing from you, and your announcer at the end of the hour will give you our mailing address. Again, always a pleasure. Now, we can do away with that number. We can do away with the address. Why? God loves you. Do you know that he knows what you're thinking right now? And you need to tell him that you love him, because that's what he wants from you more than anything else. Hosea 6:6. Let him know you love him, and he returns that love. That's a blessing that you'd never want to miss out on. Let's go to his throne. Father, around the globe we come. We ask that you lead, guide, direct, Father. Touch in Yeshua's precious name. Thank you, Father. Amen. There are many troubles in the world, but our Father is still on the throne and everything's in good shape. Never let him see you sweat on your first cruise. We've got it made. We're children of God. Questions, and we're going to go with Larry from Arizona. Will the Antichrist be able to make us believe in him? You know, hypnotize or migraine manage or anything like that. No, he will not have that authority, but he can certainly make things appear to be what they're not. But when you are anchored in the Word of God and you know the Holy Spirit is with you, you got nothing to worry about. He can never deceive you. Our Father makes it pretty easy for us to know the difference. The false Christ comes first. That's why he's 666, six sealed, six trump, and the sixth vial. And the true Christ doesn't come until the seventh. So a child knows who he is, that he's the fake. And besides, when you read Revelation chapter 9, verse 4, God tells him, touch not mine anointed. Now, you can go down there and deceive many people, but don't you dare touch one that has the seal of God in their forehead. So Satan is forbid from touching any one of God's elect. It would be a hard knock for him. Ted from California, thank you. We enjoy the blessing. I'm having trouble finding the valley of the bones in the Bible, also its meaning and what it implies. Well, it's Ezekiel chapter 37. And in that valley, it is identified in Ezekiel 37 as the whole house of Israel. It's an imaginary valley. The people are all there. How did God get their attention? What did he tell Ezekiel to do to them? The answer is within that. It's real simple. He said, preach to them. Prophesy to them the word of God. So Ezekiel gets up and he tells God is our Father. The Antichrist is coming first. Many people are going to be deceived by flyaway doctrine. And absolutely identify what happened in the garden. And life begins to come onto life. And truth onto truth. And the bones that were so dry and spiritually dead, the spirit of life bounces into them. And they become a mighty people. Because the truth revives them. And God said again, what do you see, Ezekiel? He says, I see a little bit going on. He said, well, preach some more. And Ezekiel preached more. He told how that Armageddon and Haman Gog would come and how we would stand against the false Christ. And that house was delivered by preaching and by teaching until even the two sticks, Judah and Israel, were joined back into one house at the return of Christ and how precious it is. Ezekiel 37. I can't make this name E-L-I-Z. Eli. Ellie, I'm going to say, from Alabama. Pastor Murray, will God forgive me for what I did and said to God after my 16-year-old son died. Of course he will. You're his child, and he loves you. And naturally, when you lose one, you being his child, you know how he would feel if he lost you because you lost your child. But know that your child is with him, and your child is in good shape, and God loves you for that. So let him know that you love him. Our Father is a forgiving God. He isn't the one with the red long-handled underwear and the pitchfork. God is a God of love. The pitchfork goes with Satan. Okay, he'll trick you into believing God wouldn't forgive you. Don't let him. God loves you, and we do too. No name. Can you clarify or document in Genesis where Ham had sex with Noah's wife? I just don't get that from the scripture. Well, you know, today's lecture kind of fit you, didn't it? Because you learned there what taking your father's skirt means. You see, when a man places his skirt over the woman, they're married. In God's eyes, that means I'm taking you under my care as mine. But all you got to do, I mean, it's very plain to uncover your father's nakedness. Leviticus 20:11. It's real simple. To uncover your father's nakedness is to lie with his wife. Incest. This is why Noah didn't curse Ham. He cursed Canaan and run him away because he didn't want, it wasn't his son. So I really don't know why you have trouble with it. It's very clear. In today's lecture even, it was touched on again. Comment for Pastor Murray, comforting to know that when she, a friend, died, she sat up and said, "I see you, Jesus." And thank you, Charles, for sharing that. Many people know that pastors and others have seen it in the transition of passing where people see loved ones or even the Christ himself. That's not an unusual thing, but it is always a comfort. Kathy from Alabama. Is the raiser of taxes a supernatural entity or just influenced by the principalities of power of Satan? No, it's one that has the political power to raise taxes on all people. And he will try to raise taxes on the whole world. And that's the raiser of taxes is just a politician that gains enough power or thinks he does to tax the whole world or especially his own people, tax them right out of their bonnet. And you read that in Daniel 11:20 is correct. And he comes just before the Antichrist does. It's one of the signs of the times that you want to take note of. As time marches on, and certainly it's marching. Judy from Oregon. Question, does the Bible say that you have to associate with ones that have caused you family problems? I wish them well, but let them stay on their side of the street. That's fine. If somebody's causing you trouble, you don't need trouble. You know, a wise person does not allow trouble in their home. You stay away from it. Paul would teach in the New Testament, if it's possible, get along with your neighbor. With some people, it's impossible. And so instead of getting along with them, then stay away and avoid the trouble as best you can. And that's the best way to deal with it. You're right. You're not shunning them or anything else, just They're not your kind, and you don't need to be around them. You don't have to tell them personally, even you forgive them. But it's best to get it out of your system and ignore them and go your way. David from North Carolina. My question, it may seem dumb, but I can't find an answer to it, and it weighs so heavily on my mind that it's in, it's interfering with my other learning. What's the difference, if any, between a spiritual body and an angelic body? Well, what is an angel? You're mixing two things here, okay? An angel means, being properly translated, a messenger. So a messenger could be even in a flesh body, okay? But certainly the spiritual body, most angels are in a spiritual body because that's who God sends. God cannot send necessarily a flesh person as a messenger unless it be someone teaching his message. That he does. But angels from heaven are in spiritual bodies. No problem. Don't make a big issue of it because an angel is just a messenger. Don from Oklahoma. I've been a preacher for 50 years, but you have taught me so much I didn't know. Question, how did the angels get flesh women pregnant? I would like to have a session with you sometime. Well, we have a session whenever you like here over via the etherwaves. And thanks for the comment. How do angels get flesh women pregnant? What image was Adam made in? God and the angels. God said, let us make man in our image. And so Adam and an angel, or a child of God, look exactly alike. Only Adam is flesh and they are in a spiritual angelic body. Now, we were fed in the wilderness for 40 years on angels' food. That's what manna is, as it's written in the great book of Psalms. Angels' food. Angels' food will sustain this body because it's just like it, only a different substance. Therefore, it was quite easy, as you read in Genesis 6, for the Nephilim, which is a Hebrew word that means fallen angel, were able to impregnate. Rather than being born of a woman, they choose to seduce woman. And they did, and of course it was a hybrid, and the offspring was not natural. It was a hybrid and called a gibor in the Hebrew tongue, meaning a giant. Okay, I hope that helps you. Good to hear from you. From Missouri is Sally, and my question that came up asked me, could the Antichrist be a woman? I looked and tried to get this answer, but was not able to do so. Well, it's real simple. Antichrist is Satan, okay? And Satan is not a woman. Satan is very much a male, and he is Antichrist. Antichrist is not some man born of woman. It's Satan himself. He wants that role. You know, Paul makes it very clear in 2 Thessalonians chapter 2 that when you see the son of perdition, that's Satan. He's the only one that's been sentenced to perish by name. Stand in the holy place claiming to be God. That's the Antichrist. It's Satan himself. So it is definitely, I know that a lot of men would like for you to think that women were the devil, but maybe women think he's the devil too. But the Antichrist is a man. Sharon from New Jersey. Where in the Bible does it tell you how to get spirits out of your house? Probably in Luke chapter 10, verse 19, God gives you power over all your enemies, spirits, scorpions, the whole bunch, okay? And you have to anoint. You anoint with the oil of our people as you are instructed in James chapter 5. And it is the name of Christ that you anoint your house to be healed from problems in the family, from bad spirits entering. You block them from entering in the name of Jesus Christ. And so it is. William from Texas, would you please document in the Bible where it says it's okay for one person to baptize another without being a pastor? Well, you know, John the Baptist baptized Christ and he wasn't a pastor. He didn't have a church somewhere. He was a wart, prophet's robe, and he baptized Christ. You see, baptism has nothing. Now, if you're going to join a church, if that's why you're being baptized, then you need to go to that church to be baptized after you join it. Because a lot of churches would not recognize a Christian baptizing a believer. But Christ will. That's just the way it is. Because the baptism doesn't have anything to do with a pastor or a prophet or a shepherd. It has to do with the person making a statement. The person being baptized is making a personal statement when he is or she is baptized, saying, I believe that Jesus Christ went into the tomb, that's under the water symbolically, and that he arose, he resurrected into eternal life, and I believe upon him and am a follower of his. So the man doesn't have anything to do with it. Again, like I said, if you're going to join a church and you want them to recognize your baptism, you probably need to let them do it. But Christ will, a lot of times there are people that live in the country that are miles and miles from where there isn't even a church. And therefore, that's why that I say, and it is true, that any Christian can baptize another Christian. Sandra from Michigan, could you tell me how to anoint my house? Well, I just answered that. You take some the oil of our olive oil. Well, how do you say olive in a tree in the Hebrew tongue? El-Yah, the sacred name of Almighty God. It doesn't do the healing or the protecting, but it is your obedience to use it as God told you to. And many might say, well, I didn't know Christians were supposed to anoint. Don't you know what the name Christ means? It means the anointed one. The etymology of his name even comes from rubbing as though anointing. So Christians should anoint. Because and not the oil is power, but the obedience of using it in the name of Jesus Christ, ordering a healing or anything negative, asking rather. David from Tennessee, in Isaiah chapter 43, verse 10, who are they referring to? Are we considered as witnesses of Christ? Of course you are. It's God's elect specifically. Go on down in that 43rd chapter of Isaiah that you're reading in there to the 26th verse, and you'll get some real good information there. It'll be God talking to you. You know what God will say to you in that chapter 43 and verse 26, he'll say to you, remind me of all my promises so that I can justify you. And we'll talk about it and I can justify you. So he wants you to talk to him about the promises. Well, where are the promises? All through God's word. That's why you want to really study God's word to show yourself approved, rightly dividing the word. To receive his blessings, not cursings. Irene from Pennsylvania, is it true that the apostles are the only ones who can forgive sin? Christ is the only one forgiving sin, okay? Joe from Kentucky, and it's real easy. You know, when Christ died on the cross and rose, but even while in the tomb, he rent the veil over the Holy of Holies, and it wasn't just a flimsy thing, from top to bottom, where not only the priest came in, but anybody can come in. That's why anyone can baptize, if they know that they have the blessings of God. And ask him, ask Jesus for forgiveness, ask the Father forgiveness in Jesus' name, okay, and you're forgiven. Joe from Kentucky, maybe. You have to talk that over with him. Joe from Kentucky, where in the Bible is the genealogy of Adam to Jesus? Well, there's only one place. It's not in Matthew 1. That's Joseph, who was Christ's adopted father. Okay. You will find the true genealogy of Jesus all the way from Adam in Luke chapter 3, which is the genealogy of his mother Mary, and it will say by Joseph, but it is not begats, because it is by law. In other words, they were in-laws to Joseph, but it's the true birthright of Mary. There's a little addition you have to give to it, though. That is the fact that Mary's mother was a Levite. Her father, Helio, as you will learn, was of Judah. So Christ was, that's why he can be called Melchizedek, for he is both the king line and the priest line. Donna from Maryland, what was the Bible reference in either Matthew or Deuteronomy about capital punishment? Well, more than one place, but specifically Deuteronomy chapter 19. It states, if a man lies in wait, this has nothing to do with the crime of passion, and only someone that is spiritually learned in God's word can listen to both sides and determine whether it was a crime of passion or whether it was an evil, evil person that for no reason took an innocent life. Okay, that's criminal homicide, and that's explained by Christ in Matthew chapter 5, along about verse 20 through 25. He doesn't change the law, and if you kill, the word in the Greek is phonions, which means criminal homicide, you're liable, you'll probably be judged and perish. Maybe, maybe not. You got to take that up with the Father. That's his business. Camiel from Pennsylvania. What is the difference between righteous judgment and discernment? Oh, there's a lot of difference. Righteous judgment is only God can perform that. He is the judge, and he doesn't need our help doing it. And discernment is something that every Christian should use. As if you have spiritual discernment, you can even feel in a room when someone with a negative spirit walks in the room. You're aware of it. When, quite frankly, if a Kenite, a believer, in their particular religion walks into a room, you can feel it. You know it. Spiritual discernment. It's something that comes with our Father's word, rightly dividing it. And I'm out of time. Hey, you know what? I love you all because you enjoy studying our Father's word, chapter by chapter, verse by verse. But you know what? God loves you for it. That's what's most important. And when he loves you, boy, he blesses you. He really does. It makes his day when you study his word. You make his day, boy, is he going to make yours. Brought to you by your tithes and offerings. If we've helped you, you help us keep coming to you. Once you do that, blessing God again, he always blesses you. But you know what? Most important in your life to keep you from the curses, you stay in his word every day. In his word is a good day, even with trouble. Do you know why? Because Jesus, Yeshua, he is the living word.
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The Mark of the Beast on CD is our free introductory offer to you. What is the Mark of the Beast? 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You need to know what the Mark of the Beast is. As it's written in Revelation chapter 13, verse 8, many will be deceived. There is no need for you to be deceived. Christ said in Mark 13:23, "Behold, I have foretold you all things." 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

0: Welcome to the Shepherd's Chapel Network Family Bible Study Hour with Pastor Dennis Murray. Wisdom is understanding God's Word. Pastor Murray's unique teaching approach brings God's Word alive with meaning as he takes you on a chapter-by-chapter, verse-by-verse study of God's letter to you, the Bible. And now, here is Pastor Dennis Murray.
1: Good day to you. God bless you. Welcome to Shepherd's Chapel. Welcome to this Family Bible Study Hour. Ready to get back into our Father's Word here at the chapel? We invite you to get your Bible and join us if you care to. We're going to pick it up today, 1 Samuel chapter 13, verse 6. In our last lecture, we ended with Saul and Jonathan, his son, had about 3,000 troops of Israel. Now, remember, they had an army of 330,000 just a couple of years before when they fought against the Nahash and the Ammonites. Now, they defeated Jonathan, took 1,000 of the 3,000 men and wiped out a garrison of the Philistines. And it made the Philistines mad. And you know what happens when you make an enemy mad? There's war on the horizon. God's going to test Israel and Saul's faith. You know, he'll do that every once in a while. The Lord will. He'll test your okra to see what you're made out of. And that's what God is doing. Saul is going to fail miserably, unfortunately, as we get into our lesson today. But the Philistines are, it states an erroneous number, I believe, 30,000 chariots in verse 5, 6,000 horsemen, that's possible. The 30,000 chariots is way out of line. And then people, foot soldiers, as the sand of the sea. Well, Saul's not going to have anywhere near 330,000. In fact, is he's not even going to have 3,000 as he goes to war against the Philistines. So let's ask that word of wisdom in Yeshua's precious name. Father, we ask you to open eyes, open ears this day. Let's pick it up. 1 Samuel chapter 13, verse 6, and it reads, "When the men of Israel saw that they were in a strait, that they were in trouble, for the people were distressed, then the people did hide themselves in caves and in thickets and in rocks and in high places and in pits." Saul's troops are hiding in caves and among the rocks. That's not good, not a good situation at all. This word distressed, some scholars think that means that they were distressed because Saul pressed them into service in the military. I don't think so. I think when you see an army that the foot soldiers are as the sands of the sea, that can cause distress. And I think that's what it's talking about here. What happens next? Verse 7. "And some of the Hebrews went over Jordan to the land of Gad and Gilead." This is on the east side of Jordan. "As for Saul, he was yet in Gilgal, and all the people followed him trembling." And he needs to